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3: All right, ladies and gentlemen, if you're just now tuning in here to WSMN, you're listening to the Common Sense Conservatives live and coming at you. So what else we got going on here, guys? I see that Trump is still trying to appeal his case to Jean Carroll. You guys see that?
4: Yep.
3: Yeah.
4: I did. And so he has the appeals out, so he doesn't have to pay her.
3: Yep.
4: For now.
3: Yep. So he's waiting on SCOTUS to make a ruling, I guess. So he doesn't have to pay her. But yet, if he fails, then he's got to pay with interest, apparently. But he's still riding that presidential immunity. How do you think that applies? I mean, I haven't seen any claims in how Trump thinks it applies. But do you guys have any idea what he may have said about that?
5: Was that question again, John? Sorry.
3: Presidential immunity. Trump is still claiming that he has presidential immunity in this case. And I'm trying to think, how does he figure presidential immunity applies in this case? And why is he leaning on that?
4: I don't know. I haven't been following this case. I thought it was already decided and he'd already paid her. So it was surprising to me. So I really don't know what's going on with this one. It's not one I've paid much attention to. I did see a headline earlier that this was happening, but beyond that, I don't really know. It's not one I've followed.
3: Yeah, it's craziness, but we'll see what SCOTUS has to say about it, I guess, here whenever they get around to making a ruling on it or hearing the arguments. But yeah, kind of interesting stuff. Rubio is still being accused of being an alcoholic. That's kind of getting out of control, isn't it?
4: Is it Rubio or Cash Patel?
3: Both. I'm sorry, you're right, Cash Patel. Cash Patel was defending himself recently.
4: Yeah, no, apparently they produced a blood alcohol test or something like that. That's crazy. Chris Van Hollen published alcohol test after Patel dispute. Democrats obsess the idea that members of President Trump's cabinet, including Patel, have alcohol issues. These claims are bolstered by reports from outlets like The Atlantic, which claim that the director has bouts of excess drinking, sometimes be difficult to reach. Van Hollen broached the topics presented in the article during a Senate Appropriations Subcommittee. So yesterday, FBI Director Cash told me he'd take the alcohol user's disorder identification test if I did. Well, here's mine. That's what it is. Okay, so he took his. So I don't know what's going on. These people are really obsessed with Trump. They just don't let go. And they're going after everybody. The problem is they can't get Trump because he's a teetotaler. He won't drink alcohol, so they can lie. That'd be like somebody trying to say that, oh, yeah, they saw me drinking. I know that's a lie because I don't drink in public, and I don't really drink, to be honest. So anyone, you know, says that, you know they're lying. So it's some things that they can't get Trump for that. Imagine if Trump had one drop of alcohol, they'd be talking about him all day long as if he was a drunk.
3: Well, they're already they're trying to accuse him of not having his faculties and falling asleep at meetings and dumb stuff like that. But yet, I've yet to see any proof that he's actually. I've seen some pictures that people have, but I doubt that anybody's at a Trump meeting snapping pictures going, look, he's falling asleep. I'm going to report this to people. I think it just made up bullshit. I
4: think you're correct. Yeah, look, they're just, this is what the Democrats do. They distract from the business of government because they don't know how to govern. They don't care to govern. They're just nasty, nasty people. That's all they spend their time. Chris Van Hollen is another little weasel. He and that other clown, Jeremy Raskins, two weasels in Maryland. They were preceded by Ben Cardin, who wasn't quite as big a weasel, but he was also a weasel. The Democrats in Maryland are serial pathological liars. They've always been that, and they've gotten away with it for years. And unfortunately, because of the government jobs and all the contractors and all the defense companies and all the tech companies that are cloistered around D.C., many of them in Maryland, Montgomery County, Prince George's County, and other places, the incomes of those people are quite high. So lots of really wealthy, stupid people live in those areas, and they vote Democrat. And the Democrats run Maryland like a gangster state, and they have a brief period when Bob Ehrlich was governor. Now, we had the last Republican governor there, but he wasn't really Republican. He was Republican in Democrat clothing. But the previous one, the last real conservative was Bob Ehrlich. And the guy had a 63% approval rating amongst likely Maryland voters and lost the election to O'Malley. Why? Because O'Malley was a Democrat. That's the only reason. 63% of voters approved of the job Bob Ehrlich was doing as governor, and then he still lost the election. That's whatever. You can't save a place like Maryland. That's right. Why I'm no longer living in Maryland. So.
5: Yep, absolutely.
3: Yeah, so I guess now the Senate wants to, I don't know if this obviously isn't a bill. It must be when they make rules for themselves, and where the Senate is no longer going to take a pay when the government shuts down.
4: I'm not sure. I haven't seen that one either. You're catching me stuff I haven't caught.
3: The Senate on Wednesday unanimously voted to advance Senator John Kerry's resolution to suspend senators' pay during a government shutdown. The resolution would only apply to senators and does not require approval from the House of Representatives or President Trump's signature. So the Senate voted 99-0 on the motion to end debate on proceeding to the resolution, indicating that it will have enough support to pass the upper chamber. So I guess they want to just, you know, how they make rules for themselves and stuff like that. And they want to make it so that they can't get paid if they're not taking care of business.
4: Wow. Well, it's interesting. John Kerry's still in the Senate?
3: Did I say John Kerry?
4: 1970s?
3: Did I really? Oh, no, John Kennedy. Yeah. John Kennedy.
4: Oh, I heard Kerry. Yeah, I heard Kerry. I'm like, he's still in the Senate?
3: I was even thinking of John Kerry. I don't know why I would say John Kerry. I saw the K, I guess, and just said Kerry.
4: Maybe out of habit, but I thought you said John Kerry. I'm like, is he still around? That fossil.
3: Yeah, right. He's somewhere, but he's not there. Yeah. Oh, holy crap. I can't believe I said John Kerry.
4: Well, I don't know. I don't want to say about that. So.
3: Or this thing from my mind. I swear, true.
4: Well, the Chinese are my mind. I mentioned that mayor who got convicted earlier, who pled guilty earlier. Now a jury has found a Chinese-American who ran Beijing's undercover police station in New York guilty of being a foreign agent. Also found guilty of obstructing justice by deleting WeChat messages documenting his direct communications with a contact in the Chinese Ministry of Public Security. Liu Xuan Wang, 64, community leader and former president of the America Chang Li Association, was convicted on May 13th in Brooklyn federal court. That would be today. He ran the Chinese Overseas Police Service Center out of the offices of his hometown association, East Broadway, New York's Chinatown. Yeah, he's being held accountable. This is what's going on. The Chinese have been putting their police stations to oppress Chinese nationals and their families in foreign countries, including the United States, in New York, right. D.C., and Chicago. And it is time to root these SOBs out and put them in prison where they belong and then deport them back to China. It's time we start cracking down on Chinese Americans. Oh, that's going to upset a few people. Oh, you sound like a xenophobe. Nope. I'm talking about those breaking the law. If you're not breaking the law, you got nothing to worry about.
5: Right. Absolutely. 100%. Get them out.
3: Chris, do you not eat at Chinese restaurants?
4: No, I do not eat Chinese restaurants. First off, it's not Chinese food. It's American Chinese food, which is not even close to the same. Chinese food is bland and bleh. American Chinese food is fattening.
3: Yeah. It's kind of like American Mexican food, right? It's got all them spices and stuff in it. Mexican maybe.
4: Well, that's true. American Mexican's a little bit different, but it's a lot closer to true Mexican food than American Chinese food is. So, yeah. Look, I mean, right, you know, American pizza is the best pizza in the world. That flat cardboard crap that they serve the rest of the world and pretend it's Italian is a joke, including in Italy. And, you know, when I went to Italy, all these people like, oh, you're going to love it here. Oh, the gelato is amazing. I'm like, gelato? It's sherbet, man. What are you talking about? It's just sherbet. Get over yourself. The best Italian ice cream in the world isn't served in Italy. It's served in Germany by Italians who make it for German taste. Yeah, that's Italian ice. That's the best stuff, man.
5: Oh,
4: that's
5: so
4: the good,
5: good
4: stuff.
5: So good.
4: Yeah. It's, isn't that ironic that the best Italian ice cream in the world is found in Germany because it's served up there by Italians? But the stuff in Italy, oh, gelato, man, it's just sherbet. They're like raving about, oh, the ice cream here is so good. I mean, people went on like that for a week. I'm like, finally, let's go get ice cream. Like, and they get, I'm like, that's not ice cream. That's sherbet, man. Gelato.
5: But this the way you say it, gelato. Hey, you want to have a gelato?
4: Yeah, just say gelato, gigolo, one of those two things, something like that.
3: It sounds good until you start eating it, right?
4: No, it's fine. It's very good. It's actually quite tasty, but it's not ice cream. It's sherbet, man. It's ice milk or ice water, whatever. It's not ice cream. Ice cream is made from milk. It's made from milk with sugar. Yes, that's what ice cream is. Yeah,
3: and salt.
4: Not this nonsense made from ice water.
3: Yeah, I remember when you was a kid, man. You got handed a bowl of sherbet, and you're like, "Oh man, I got ripped off. This isn't ice cream."
5: Yeah, it's like your mom's ice cream. Yeah,
4: I didn't mind it. I mean, anything was good to take any sweets as a kid, but it's not ice cream, man. It's just not ice cream. Simple as that. Anyway, so I'm gonna take my damn hat off now.
3: It says that for those that can't see, this is my damn hat. DAM. I can't see what's written under. It's kind of small print.
4: Hoover Dam.
3: Yeah, Hoover that's Dam. Right. It was out there.
4: I replace it with another cap here. There we go.
3: Back in the Army. Be all you can be.
4: I got to tighten it up a little bit.
3: Did you hear that commercial earlier before we started the show about the apple pie ad?
5: Right, yeah.
3: You remember that commercial, 1976, Hot Dogs, Baseball, Apple Pie, and Chevrolet?
4: Baseball,
3: I'm sorry, you were born in 1976, Todd, I forget.
5: 78, but that's all right. Yeah, so tell me, what's the fascination with apple pie, though? I mean, I don't know.
4: I'll take cherry pie any day of the week over apple pie.
3: You guys are so un-American. You're liberals, I swear. It's got to be true.
4: Whoever sold us that apple pie was an American thing, I don't know. It's clunky. It's chunky. It's not my Todd. I'm with you. 100%. Right, cherry pie, any day. Even pumpkin pie.
5: Yeah, absolutely. Cherry pie, cream pie. Oh, man.
4: Heck, even lemon meringue pie over apple pie.
3: I love apple pie. It's so good. Apple pie and pumpkin pie.
4: Well, I like baseball, but not that much anymore.
3: Not that much. I never got into baseball that much. Football I used to love. But
4: how can you love apple pie but not love baseball? That doesn't make any sense.
3: Baseball, I mean, as I got to be older, maybe I kind of was enjoying a little bit of baseball, but I'm not that into it. It's just too slow of a moving game, I think, for me.
4: Well, they ruined it for me with the strike in 1994. I look forward to coming back to the States after being overseas and fighting in a war and then spending years over there after the fact and coming back. I had seats, box seats for Camden Yards for Kansas City series, and they went on strike like the week before I came back. And I never forgave Major League Baseball for that.
3: He gave up on baseball. So you miss Curt Schilling winning the World Series?
4: Well, Curt Schilling is a treasonous SOB. He should have been with the Orioles winning the World Series. Case closed.
3: Oh, I see.

0: name for it is, not the COVID, it's Wuhan.
1: Right.
0: Viruses are typically named by epidemiologists after the place they're first noticed in significance. So, for instance, the Hanta virus named after a place in South Korea named Hanta, where it was first observed. That's not where it came from. Legionnaires is named Legionnaires because it was discovered at a American Legion convention. A lot of people
1: Right.
0: got sick.
1: Hotel.
0: Ebola is named after a river in the Congo where it was first observed. Marburg, even though it's an African virus that came, a filovirus that came from the same region as the Congo, most likely, or Burundi, it was first discovered and noticed in Marburg, Germany, a medieval German town. And unfortunately, this filovirus, which has no relationship whatsoever to Germany, is named after a German medieval town because there was a medical convention there and a Belgian doctor went there and spread it around. So that was where it was first noticed. So hantavirus is a deadly hemorrhagic fever. In other words, you bleed. It was first observed in serious numbers in Korea, but ironically, the largest number of instances annually occurs in Finland, followed closely by Germany, which most people don't even know about. The United States has typically 15 to 50 cases of hantavirus per year. However, when there's significant rainfall in the old Southwest, in Arizona and Mexico and parts of Southern California, the rodent population multiplies because of all the extra stuff to eat. And so it spreads like wildfire because that's a reservoir. It's in rodents, it's in hamsters, it's in mice and rats and things like that. So it isn't mice, but I'm not sure if it's in rats. But anyway, so when you come in contact with rodent feces or urine, you get the virus potentially. Now, none of the variants of the virus until recently were ever known to be transmittable human-human contact. In other words, once you got it, you couldn't give it to somebody else. However, the one strain that you can do that had an outbreak in Argentina recently, and that is the Andes strain of the hantavirus. The Andes strain of hantavirus was picked up by two passengers who apparently went to a dump in Argentina to take photographs. I don't know, what are they? Are they rubbish tourists? I don't know what's going on. Then they got back on the ship, an elderly couple, and they died from it. And they transmitted to the doctor. I think he may have died as well, because at least three people died from this. And now we finally have public health authorities doing what should have been done when the Wuhan flu took place. The Wuhan flu should have been done exactly this way. The people who are repatriated to America are quarantined and kept away from the vulnerable. The vulnerable are
1: Right.
0: isolated. These people are quarantined until they test negative for this after the requisite incubation period, which is a few weeks. So we're finally doing this correctly, but apparently we even screwed this up because somebody wound up in Maryland. Somebody wound up in a flight with a person like that Dutch flight attendant who apparently picked it up. And so we still got this thing potentially gotten out of control here, being spread around the planet by retards who don't follow standard medical procedures for this sort of thing. And this is what happened in COVID. Trump let Americans come back to America. They never should have been allowed here. If they came back to America, everyone on the plane should have been quarantined and in a warehouse, and they should have been isolated with no one going in there. But instead, they all, oh, I'm fine. They walk out the building sniffling and coughing, or they hold
1: Right,
0: it in while
1: yeah.
0: they're inside. And then they take it to Houston and to Dallas and to Oklahoma City and to Chicago and to Pittsburgh. And they spread this contagion all over. And that wasn't bad enough. The Chinese, who have bought out most of the textile industry, unbeknownst to much of the world, in Italy, they control much of the textile industry in Italy now. The Chinese left from being in Wuhan and from the Chinese cities where it was spread and went back to Europe, to Italy, to run the factories that they were running and spread it like the plague amongst an elderly population and wiping out tens of thousands of elderly Italians. And then the Italians spread it all over Europe because they travel everywhere after getting it from the Chinese who brought it over there. And then those people were allowed to come to America. Nobody stopped flights from Europe. So they brought it in from Europe. We got it from Asia, from Americans. We got it from Europe, from Europeans. And no controls, no measures to stop this. So what do I think about hantavirus? I think that the approach to it this time is much more sound, but it's not foolproof. They've made mistakes. And in fact, of the 18 people sent to Omaha, Nebraska, the University of Nebraska, or is it Lincoln? Where they said Nebraska, University of Nebraska, where they have a special quarantine unit to handle this thing, the only place in the country apparently. So I guess we couldn't have put them in warehouses, but there were so many we should have done it last time around. But they sent them there, and then two of them developed symptoms, so they sent them to the CDC in Atlanta. And they said they did this with a State Department plane. I'm not aware the State Department has any planes. Maybe they meant a charter flight for the State Department. But all I got to say is if I was the flight crew on that thing, I would expect to be quarantined for flying those people around. Anyway, what do I think about hantavirus? I think that the approach is much smarter this time. But you know what? This crap is in South Africa too, because the elderly people who were sick, they took them into Johannesburg. Jeez. Stupid people wear signs, man. Stupid people should wear
1: Yeah.
0: signs,
1: Yeah,
0: spreading pathogens.
1: that was his concern. He was asking if you think this is going to go in the direction that the spicy cough did.
0: I do not think so because of the measures being taken by the United States and South Africa is
1: Right.
0: also. you so much.

0: measures now. Contact tracing is useless when you let 3,000 people fly back to America and those 3,000 people interact with 350,000 people and it's out of control. But when it's 20 or 30 people and you actually implement quarantine, much easier process, contact tracing works.
1: Absolutely, yeah, and I don't think the people are going to put up with another potential coronavirus or COVID, if you will. I don't think
0: I
1: people are
0: don't
1: going
0: know.
1: to.
0: People are sheep, man. Ah,
1: That is true. I mean, we do have too many sheep that are out there. They'll be like, "Well, this one's different," and go along with it all over again.
0: right,
1: I can see that.
0: and not just the sheep. You got the ones who become agents of the state. You're not wearing a mask. You're outside.
1: Right, right, right.
0: You
1: But
0: destroyed
1: I think that
0: the world.
1: you're going to have a lot more people that are going to be vocal against it too, that are going to be just as obnoxious as well, I think.
0: Fair point, but but we should go live now to talk to Greta Thunberg. Where's she at? In Palestine or somewhere like that? Where's she protesting at now?
1: Yeah. Yeah.
2: Probably
1: Oh
2: still
1: yeah, she's
2: on
1: been
2: the
1: put a foot out.
2: flotilla, wandering around aimlessly.
0: And you see the videos of them? They claim they're being oppressed on these flotillas, but on the flotillas they're doing somersaults and jumping jacks and dancing on the boat, having a good old time. Bunch of frauds. Greta Thunberg, one of the dumbest people on the planet, one of the most famous people on the planet too. I guess it's great when you can be famous for being stupid.
1: Right, it's funny as you have people that are talented and entertaining and all this stuff, and people that are actually trying to become famous to entertain people or whatever the case may be, can never break through. And all of a sudden, you have somebody like this or an AOC or any number of people on the squad, or the people on The View and all this stuff. And it's like, man, how do they fail upwards constantly? I mean, Joe Biden, for crying out loud, I mean, became president. I'm like, well, I mean, you have so many great people that are out here in the world that are like, man, why aren't these people, winning in their respective field, if you will? It's like, it makes no sense. I don't get it.
2: That's funny you said that. That reminds me of that I don't remember who it was talking to Tim Walz, and he says Barack Obama needed somebody to be second to him that wouldn't be as smart as him, so that he would look better, he wouldn't look inferior. And so he picked Joe Biden. Joe Biden becomes president. Now he or runs for president. Now he needs somebody for the same
0: Dumber than
2: reason,
0: him.
2: dumber than him.
1: Yeah,
2: So he picks
1: right.
2: Harris.
0: Kamala Harris.
2: They get them eagles. And the same applies to you.
0: My goodness. Well,
2: So, but that he was kind of describing the downward spiral, wasn't he? I mean, it's kind of, he wasn't too far off.
0: it's a true statement. I mean, that woman is dumber than two bricks. She's two bricks full. That's what turns in her brain. Nothing but mush up there. I've never seen someone so stupid be so lucky in life as she is. She's dumb lucked her way and everything. Of course, we know some of that was a pelvic thrust event, but the rest of that she just lucked into,
1: Yes.
0: I mean,
1: Right.
0: idiots voted for her because she was black and she was a Democrat, and so I guess that's good enough for them. Yep.
2: No
0: Of
2: way. She
0: course,
2: was
0: this.
2: only black when she needed to be black, but she was Indian when she needed to be Indian.
0: Correct. She's not
1: Right.
0: black. That's the bottom line. She pretends, but she's America's most famous person. Most famous. Well, after that, what's that? Rachel, what's the one who pretended to be NAACP, pretended to be black? Remember that woman? A white woman?
1: Right, right, right. Yeah.
0: So she's,
1: Yeah,
0: I
1: I
0: guess
1: remember
0: she's the
1: her.
0: most
1: Yeah.
0: famous fake black woman because I can't remember that woman's name now.
1: Dolezal, right? You mean the one that
0: Yeah,
2: colored
0: Rachel
1: Dolezal?
0: Dolezal. Yeah, that's the
2: Dolezal.
0: one.
2: She
0: Yeah,
2: colored her
0: that's her.
2: skin and stuff to look black and curl her
0: Yeah,
2: hair
0: that's
2: and.
0: her. So I guess she's the second most famous fake black woman in America. The most famous fake black woman would be Kamala Harris.
1: Right, yep.
0: Yeah, I know someone just said in our chat, describing the Biden regime, it was dumb and dumber. Yeah, that's definitely true. Yeah, it's definitely true. I mean, that's what a sad excuse for a presidency. I mean, we've gone from the august nature of Ronald Reagan to Kamala Harris running for president. Oh my God. Oh my God, Joe. Can you believe it? We did it.
1: Yeah, right.
0: Oh
1: Yeah,
0: my goodness.
1: and the faux video that they did to do the announcement of it was him talking to her over speaker phone, like, "Oh, of course, Joe, I'm ready. Get out of here." Overproduced, so fake, so obviously, like if you're gonna do a video, make it at least believable, for crying out loud.
2: Yeah, it is
1: I
2: a
1: mean,
2: lot of
1: don't do a
2: theater.
1: yeah, don't do theater. Come on now.
2: Yeah, that was that was ridiculous. But yeah, you know, it's that's what I don't know about you guys, but that's one of the things I value about Trump. Yeah, he may be a little hard with his words, but he's got backbone. We've got a man running this country again. We got somebody who's got the grit to get the job done. He's willing to do what's necessary. He's willing to take the hits. He's willing to take the criticisms. He's not worrying about people's opinions. He has a plan, and he's executing that plan. A lot of people seem to be confused on it. The reason why they're confused is because they're listening to the wrong people giving them the narrative of what's going on and not paying attention for themselves and using a little bit of critical thinking as they're evaluating it.
0: Yeah.
2: Yeah, I know. I'd love you know nothing to go there. I mean, just making a statement here, but it's just nice to see a president that can stand up, and, you know, like Reagan, you know, that can stand up and get the job done. He's not afraid to do the work.
0: Yeah, I'm 100% with you in that. But that's one thing about Trump. He definitely, the guy puts in hours. You know, no one's giving him credit for that. You know, the guy puts in more hours than anyone ever has. Just absolutely amazing how he constantly comes under attack. Look, I mean, I met with someone this week whom I know, and the reason I won't say who it is because I'm going to share what they share with me, so I want to keep it private, but I'll mention the extra content. This is a person who's connected in the conservative community and is Christian, and this person and I talked about Trump, and he said, well, he's not thrilled with the administration. I said, why? Because I'm sure there's some reasons. And basically because the person concerned that Trump is tearing apart the coalition and all this Alex Jones and Tucker and you know, all these other people. And also one of the issues came up is Trump said he wouldn't start any wars. Well, on that point, my friend and I disagree because Trump didn't start this war. The Iranians did in 1979. It was long overdue to be addressed. But I didn't want to have an argument because I respect the person and I didn't have a lot of time anyway. So we talked about this. And you know, the one thing we both agreed on is that, you know, both of us, when Trump does something we agree with, we praise him for doing a good job. And when he's wrong, we call him out. A lot of people, my friend told me he lost friends because he defended something Trump did. I said, well, then they weren't friends. If they part ways, because of that, I mean, like, for instance, I know that we have a disagreement on Iran. He doesn't think we should be in Iran. I think we should be pulverizing them right now. I think there should be jets dropping bombs at this hour. That's how I feel about it right now. So, but I'm not going to stop my friendship with this person just because of that. That's childish. That's juvenile. But there are people out there like that. And like I told him, I said, they weren't your friends if they've abandoned you because of that. If they can't respect your opinion, then what kind of friends are they? They're not friends. They're just drinking buddies. Oh, he doesn't drink, so but you get my point.
1: So who was it, by the way? I'm kidding.
0: Alex Jones.
2: Who is Alex? Didn't you know he's good friends with Candace Owens?
1: No, yeah, it'd be funny if he said, Candace. Oh, it was, you know, if he just said who it was. Oh, it's Johnny Joe Bob down the street. He told me. Oh, okay. Yeah,
2: getting the man to slip up. Come on, it's Chris White. Oh, he doesn't slip up.
0: No, yeah, but sometimes I like to let people think I'm slipping up, and I let something out because that's one way to get the word out.
1: I do that all the time, man. Oh, I love it. And then people think they got something on you. It's like,
0: yep.
1: I just did that on purpose to see. And also, I'll throw out information occasionally to see where it's going to land whenever somebody hears it through the grapevine. Now I know who's talking. I do that a lot.
2: That's running it down the pike, right? You want to figure
0: out where it goes. It's like when I put Easter eggs in the back of my studio on the shelves, you know, for my viewers to find the Easter eggs back there. You know, it's the same thing to see who's paying attention.
1: Oh, yeah. I mean, I get people, especially in a town like where I live, you know, you have the political scene gets very small because everybody knows everybody. But everybody's not necessarily in the same group. So I like to talk in different groups and just throw something out to see who's going to find out about it in this group over here across town. And I'll throw things out there that aren't quite true, but I'll allude to maybe I'm going to do this. I'm going to run for this office or do that. People will talk. And then next thing you know, like a week later, you're like, oh, I heard you're going to do this. It's like, really? Okay, it's good to know. Something I threw out just a throwaway comment a week or so before is now being discussed. So it's good to know that.
0: Yep, I agree. It's you know, these are handy tools, and you need them with Democrats out there and with political operatives, even Republicans. You can't trust all those
1: absolutely.
0: Guys. Yeah,
1: absolutely. And the more disinformation you can throw out, and I'm not trying to throw people off from an official standpoint, but in my personal life or anything that I may do politically as far as running for something, people don't need to really know until I make an announcement. So I like to keep people guessing on things like that. John?
2: Yeah, I was just reading something nearby, but well, I can't, and someone's puts nothing. Well, I mean, it was their opinion or something. But yeah, no, what do we got next? He turned it back to me.
1: So I've got a question. We mentioned Candace Owens, we mentioned Tucker and all this stuff. Like, what are your thoughts on where they are right now? I mean, are they really that far out there, you know, in Nutsville, or are they reasonable at times? What are your thoughts on them?
0: On those, are you asking me or John?
1: I just generally asking for a thought. Yeah.
0: Well, I mean, I guess I'll never be on Tucker Carlson's program, but boy, what a loss that is, you know. Definitely won't be Candace Owens. Look, Candace Owens lost her mind. She's a Jew hater, and her entire viewpoint is colored by her hatred of Jews. I mean, it's repulsive. I mean, what a side. What a worldview from a person who has talked about how she was abused as a black person by Democrats because she was black and a conservative, to demonize Jews just because she hates Jews. I mean, I didn't want to believe it, but I listened to stuff she spews. It's pretty frightening. I mean, that sort of thing is sick. I mean, you know, bigotry and hatred like that is uncalled for. And as far as Tucker to me has always been an opportunist. You know, there was a time when Tucker Carlson first took over Bill O'Reilly that he was doing some incredible reporting, but he wasn't doing the reporting. His staff was doing it. He was just the talking head out there who can articulate very well. But nonetheless, he did a great job. He was a great communicator conveying this stuff. In fact, if you go back the first week of January 2020, Tucker Carlson was the only one on the planet talking about this viral outbreak that was taking place in a southern Chinese city called Wuhan that is going to affect the world. And no one's paying attention because everybody's navel-gazing about it, an impeachment of Trump. That's what he was saying in 2020. I'll never forget that. And or 2020. So he told people about that, and nobody listened. So I had a lot of respect for him. But I remember Tucker Carlson as the token conservative on CNN, wearing his bow ties, looking silly like he was Orville Redenbacher. He's went from one network to another, and when he doesn't get his way, he leaves. Tucker Carlson lost me. He had me all the way up until the point where he gave Vladimir Putin 1 hour of propaganda and let the guy talk and spew fairy tales about Russian history. And, you know, people don't know any better, just bought this stuff. I mean, I'm still scratching my head about why he gave Vladimir Putin an interview. What was the value out of that other than he was getting attention? And that's what he wanted for his channel. Remember, he had over 100 million views the first video he did on that channel,
1: right?
0: Next.
1: Right.
0: And so, look, I mean, you know, Tucker is very arrogant and dismissive of other people, and he's got more arrogant and dismissive, kind of like Bill O'Reilly got. You know, they believe their own press. And so his betrayal of Trump is epic. Instead of airing his differences privately with Trump, he went on the media and undermined the coalition. Yet they're accusing Trump of being the one who undermined the coalition. Trump is the one. But look, Trump has done plenty to piss off people in his coalition, and he's very defensive. You attack Trump, he comes out with both barrels blazing. I mean, he doesn't shoot, you know, 155 million around. He shoots an intercontinental ballistic missile at you if you attack him. And that's what Tucker did. And that's what all these guys. But you know what? The voice of reason out there to me is it has always been. And it's Mark Levin. That's the guy who is consistent in what he says. You know, it's and Mark Levin is also attacking Tucker and Candace and Alex Jones for all their nonsense or anti-Trump nonsense. You know, I mean, are these fair weather fans? Look, I mean, we have a disagreement with the president. We don't agree with stuff he's doing. I mean, the deficit's out of control. How about getting control of it? I'm not willing to spend $1.5 trillion on the feds. That's unnecessary. That's more than we need to spend. It's outrageous. And I would like to see more of these criminals kicked out of the country a lot faster. But I'm not going to throw my toys out of the crib and go, come to you. You know, what a bunch of children.
2: I think there's something more behind it myself. They do call him Tucker Carlson. I mean, correct. You know, and there is a lot of money that comes out of the Mideast to influence our policy, our politics, our educational systems, and our media. A lot of people don't seem to understand that. And that's
0: or why universities are bought and paid for by the Arabs.
2: Well, that's why when Palestine was at the universities and they're protesting, they were getting away with it because Biden was involved in it. You know, he's involved with this nonsense. And then you got these universities are bought off by these Mideasterners to teach Mideast studies. Their version of Mideast studies. So, you know, where young people are being swayed here. As far as Candace Owens goes, Chris, I'm not sure if it's fair to call her racist against Jews. as much as she talks about Israel, right?
0: I don't think I said racist. I said bigotry and hatred, I think is what I said.
2: Yeah, yeah. Well, okay.
0: I was comparing the fact that as a woman of color mm-hmm. who was attacked in racist attacks by Democrats, it's the height of irony for her to show such bigotry and hatred towards Jews. That's what I think I said.
2: Well, I don't think it's Jews necessarily. It's the nation of Israel she's attacking, because that's the narrative of this Nick Fuentes and now Candace Owens and Tucker Carlson, that Israel's this bad nation, to the point I think the United Nations is sanctioning certain Jews and stuff that have migrated over into the West Bank.
0: Yes, they are. But you know what? The West, oh, there goes my power. The power supply held on. Oh, there it goes. There it goes.
2: You're losing power?
0: Yeah, the power, it's back. It's fluctuating now. Because
3: yeah, I heard it.
0: Wow. And so my power fluctuated and Todd's camera off. That's pretty amazing.
1: I closed it for a second. I had to reach and do something. Sorry.
0: So you're wondering about AI, John. My AI shut Todd's camera off when my power went down.
2: That's what I'm talking about.
0: reminds me of that episode of The Big Bang Theory at the end of it, because they were controlling things remotely. And these two guys in China, they're Americans, obviously, in California, but two Chinese guys in China going, they're speaking Mandarin, and they're like, hey, the lights start flickering. Who's doing it? Wallow Wizard in California. As he was changing his lights and flickering them, they were laughing butts off. But no, look, it's here's the thing. The West Bank, yes, the Europeans who have no credibility whatsoever, they're bigots and racists.
2: Oh, I think Chris just froze up.
3: Yep.
2: Oh, man.
3: He did.
2: So maybe we put them back in.
1: They're frozen.
2: Yeah, we'll pull them out and see if we can pull them back in. Once I see movement and stuff, I'll just bring them back in. And...
1: All right, sounds good. Yeah. Not a problem there. So we got about less than 20 minutes here on the show, John.
2: Yeah, I guess we're getting on the final stretch here. So yeah, we do have problems in this country with people kind of infiltrating with their. Yeah, he's completely gone now. Infiltrating with their influencing with money and stuff like that. Universities, major universities, as Chris was saying, and it's gotten out of hand because we're allowing this stuff to happen. You know, we're allowing people mm-hmm. to come to this country and start cities in places like Texas or take over cities in places like Michigan and attempting to institute Sharia law. And,
3: right. Yeah,
2: we're seeing a very slow Congress when it comes to matters like these.
1: And of course, you've got universities, colleges that don't mind taking the money because it funds a lot of their chairs, if you will, funds a lot of their, you know, the professors and you know, the different wings of the universities, et cetera, the different studies. And so it ends up basically, I think the colonel just texted us too, by the way, but it ends up getting to the point where they can kind of control what's on the docket, if you will, what's going to be offered as far as courses, degrees, etc., you know, what kind of classes you can teach, how you can teach those classes and things of that nature. So to me, if you're teaching things in a skewed manner, of course you're gonna basically brainwash people to a degree that they're gonna believe things that just aren't true, whether or not you're trying to brainwash them to do a certain thing or follow a certain thing. You're getting people to believe something that's just not true historically, and of course that's a way you can kind of control the masses, if you will, get them to start to believe things that just aren't true. And we see that in the universities on a level that we've not seen, you know, in this country, especially for maybe the last 40 years or so, whenever it really started, right? Back in the 70s, probably early 80s, a lot of foreign influence as far as our universities are concerned, right?
2: Yeah, I think we've had people try to infiltrate with foreign influence, but it was difficult. I think we had a Congress that more, I mean, you go back to McCarthy days and stuff like that, Cold War days and so on. We were more aware of it, and I think we did things to prevent it. And now we're just such an open border country to the point that they can very easily infiltrate our country and start taking over our institutions or influencing our institutions. And as you said, you know, money talks and BS walks. And when that money starts rolling in, they're starting, we can do some mini studies in this university, not a problem. How many hundreds of millions of dollars you say you're committing to us? You know, it's a lot of money. You don't turn away a lot of money when you're running a university. They love to get it from the federal government. They love to get it from foreign influence. But then you start seeing media outlets. We were talking about Tucker Carlson, I like saying it like that, Katarlson. And but he got startup money from a guy who was, his family was Iranian, I think. What was it? One parent was Iranian and the other parent was Pakistani, I think. And very wealthy man, made a lot of money. He may be first generation American, but you wonder now. You see somebody like Tucker who gets funding to start up his business from somebody. How much influence is he getting from this guy saying, yeah, we kind of like don't like what Trump's doing right now? Or I'm not saying that's what's happening. I'm saying speculatively, this is the sort of things that go on in the United States. But we see Qatar offers a lot of money to universities, a lot of money to media outlets, and have attempted to make a lot of influence in the United States through the years. And when you see someone like Tucker Carlson saying, yeah, I'm thinking about buying some property in Qatar. I think I might like to be able to summer there or whatever he plans on doing, you know. I mean, it's nice that he can make such a great living and leave Maine and go to Qatar to visit. But you wonder, why? Why Qatar? Of all the places in the world you can go to, what's the appeal with Qatar?
1: Mm-hmm. Yeah, maybe it's just a lot of money or a lot of places to make contacts, if you will. And, you know, maybe he can move his money around a heck of a lot easier. I don't know.
2: You buy a place in a foreign land like that because you have connections, right? Because you want to make sure business goes well. Right. It doesn't
1: push
2: seem
1: a certain narrative, a certain agenda, maybe. I don't know.
2: Doesn't seem like a normal location to me of all the places in the world you might think to go to. I'm not saying a man couldn't, and Tucker Carlson has a point. You know, he's a free American too, and he can buy property wherever he darn well pleases, and that's fine too. I understand that, but we see a strange sense of logic going on here.
1: Okay, that's interesting. Yeah, and I've really not sat down and really just followed much of these, I guess, stars, if you will, inside the conservative movement. I really don't sit around and watch Fox News. I don't really watch a lot of podcasts or anything like that. I just don't sit around and listen to a bunch of talking heads tell you about, you know, every problem that they've solved, just listen to them. And then, of course, the next week, you know, those problems are exacerbated. And, of course, they're on to something else, spinning you up, you know, basically to get your like, your click, your whatever, your follow, and your reshare. You know, it's about the bottom line for them. It's not about solving real problems or bringing awareness. It's just about talking about whatever you want to talk about to spin people up, to get them to come back and click on your material, right?
2: Well, that was one of my points earlier about, you know, getting on social media and stuff. It's very competitive to do stuff like this right here. If you're trying to push something and grow something relying on a business, it's very difficult to do. And since so many people have gotten involved in it, now the algorithms have kind of depleted people's ability to make a reach. So you've got to be A, very good at what you do, B, understand the social media platforms you're on, and C, have the money to invest to get the reach that you need to get to try to make money off it. And so it's not viable that people are going to make huge money or even a living off from doing social media. It's, you know, they might be able to supplement their income a little bit or have some extra cash or whatever, and that's fine. But to actually depend on it for a living is probably not going to happen for the majority of people anymore. You used to hear them stories years ago. Remember YouTube? Yeah, do you know this guy's doing these YouTube videos? He's making millions of dollars. And it was like, no way. How did he do that, right? Now you got quite a few people doing it. But then you get people, this Harry Sisson that people talk about. And I kind of did a little background because I kept hearing about this guy. And I'm going, you know, he's a leftist. And he was big on TikTok. And I started doing some little background research on this guy. You know, who's connected with, what's going on. And you find out that they have the Office of Digital, what is it? Office of Digital, I think they closed it and turned it into Doge.
1: Something like that, yeah.
2: I can't think of the name. Digital Strategy, Office of Digital Strategy. And within that, under the Biden administration, within that, they had another office just for social media. And so you find out, you know, you start putting two and two together and figuring things out, and you realize this guy's connected with this office, so he's getting stuff from the top. And when they're censoring conservatives on TikTok, but this guy's getting this magnificent reach somehow, and it's all supposed to be all organic growth, you realize if he's connected with the White House and the White House is doing all the censoring, don't you think they might be also be telling TikTok, saying, but him, don't censor him, don't stop him. In fact, his algorithm gets put wide open. The rest of them you can shut down, we don't care. But that guy gets full reach, along with a few other guys that are connected with this office. Right. So, they got advantages, right, because of their connections.
1: Yeah, and you watch some people's, you know, that what's their number of follows and likes and shares and views or whatever. You know, you'll put out, if you could put out something very similar, you know, theirs will be like 5, 6, 7 times what you get in the same amount of time. You know, yeah, they do throttle content, if you will, and of course, prefer certain creators for sure, especially if you lean a certain way politically. That's for certain. And like you said, a good upstart that wants to put out good content, it's still hard to find those followers, especially real followers, you know, because everybody else is competing for the same thing.
2: Yes.
1: You know, whether it's, let's put, you know, there's the colonel's back, everybody. For those who are wondering where the colonel went, so a lot of our viewers from South Africa may be wondering, he's back.
0: I didn't go anywhere. It's my crappy power company. You know, every time it rains, it's like being in South Africa. There's no electricity.
2: He lives in a commonwealth.
0: Yeah, exactly. The Commonwealth, enough said. Yeah, well, we left off. I was saying that Todd needs to get a new camera, man. That thing keeps going off. But I was saying that you were talking about Candace Owens or something like that, weren't we?
2: Yeah, I was asking you, I think, regarding you referred to as being bigoted or hatred towards Jews. And I was pointing out that I'm not sure it's directly towards people who are Jews as much as it's the country or the nation of Israel that she targets. And a lot of these...
0: Oh, the West Bank. And then you talk about the West Bank.
2: Oh, that's okay. That's where we left off. Yeah.
0: Yeah, we left off the West Bank. Were you talking? Yeah. No, you can't... That's what I said. But Europeans are racist and bigots, and you can't trust anything they say. These are, after all, the people who oppressed Jews for millennia in Europe, especially in Eastern Europe, but also in Western Europe. So you're not really credible people when it comes to this topic. Yes, they are, and I was about to say that when the power went out, that if Jews are living in Judea and Samaria, I have no problem with that. That's where the Jews are from. So the so-called Palestinians came afterwards. The Arabs moved in that area after there were already Jews there. So, you know, they've been there for thousands of years. And so if they want to claim that the West Bank of Jordan is a Palestine, they're wrong. It's the West Bank of Jordan. Either it's part of Transjordan or it's part of Israel. And in my view, Samaria and Judea are part of Israel. So if Europeans want to sanction them for living in their homeland, they can get stuffed.
2: Yeah. Yeah, a lot of people don't take the history too far back, do they? Because they always say it always belonged to Palestine, and it didn't. In fact, Palestine isn't even an Arabic word, right? It came from...
0: The Romans, the Philistines, it was the term they applied to people there. And so Palestine comes from Philistine, if I'm not mistaken.
2: I believe you're right.
0: Yep. So, look, I mean, the problem is these people, they have history that suits their needs, you know? First off, North Africa was Christian until the Muslim invasion. They slaughtered or oppressed the North Africans, and they became Muslims by conquest. Islam has always spread its word through violence, not through prophesizing. Prophesizing, the only place that Islam has been successful prophesizing amongst Black Americans in prisons. That's the only place they've been successful prophesizing, converting Christians to Muslims. Nowhere else does it work unless they kill people. Christians do it by the power. They have to do it by the sword. They have done it by the sword. They did the Crusades in the Baltic states. And, of course, they tried to not so much convert Muslims in the Holy Land as to recapture the Holy Land from the Muslims who desecrated it and built their mosque on top of sacred ground. But the Christians, by and large, have done it by word of mouth, convincing people. Not too often do they rely on the sword.
1: Holden
2: brought up something about explosive device was found and detonated at a dam in Alabama. So I was kind of trying to make a quick look and see what he's talking about, because I didn't hear anything. Did you guys hear anything about this?
1: No, I didn't. It's the first time hearing about it. I'll do a quick look if you want to keep going with the show.
2: A routine dive repair to federally recognized mobile dam led an unexpected, of course, now I'm getting all the ads, unexpected discovery as divers found a hidden explosive device Tuesday, according to the Mobile Area Water and Sewer System, after the grenade-type IED was located at the Converse Reservoir Dam. MAWSS contacted the Mobile County Sheriff's Office, which facilitated multi-agency response to retrieve and detonate the explosive. So apparently somebody had an IED to, you know, it sounds like somebody had a failed attempt to blow up a dam. I'm kind of thinking.
1: Or was it some old device that somebody just found by chance?
2: Well, they said it was way back. They did describe it as a... What was it?
1: You said something about a grenade-like device. I'm like...
2: Well, I after the grenade-type IED was located at the reservoir dam. Mm-hmm. So, improvised explosive device, right? That's what IED stands for. So it gives me the idea it was homemade.
1: Yeah.
2: I'm thinking somebody tried to create chaos, and it failed, and it was discovered unexpectedly while they were doing a dive for repair, and created a little bit of a panic in the area, I'm sure. But thanks for bringing that to our attention, Holden, because that's kind of... kind of makes for an interesting story that you don't commonly see in the news.
1: Right. No, you do not. You're right.
2: So what else we got with our minimum time here of about 8 minutes? Chris, you're muted or something.
0: Sorry. I was clearing my throat, so I got to remember that. Also, my software's been acting up. Sometimes it just turns it off on its own. I didn't realize I got to pay attention to it. But did you see in South Carolina where they were trying to redistrict and the Republicans voted it down, 29-17? Right. Did you see that?
2: Yeah, I saw a bit of it. I didn't see the whole thing, but I guess a lot of people are trying to redistrict all of a sudden, suddenly here in the midterm elections. I wonder why.
1: And it's funny is the number of Republican seats that are that they're going to pick up now that the Democrats started this whole redistricting nonsense. And now Republicans are actually going to benefit as a result, I think. If they all stand through lawsuits, we'll see. Tennessee Democrats have already filed a lawsuit, as they should, if they disagree with it.
0: But right now, the Republicans are actually looking to gain from all this, potentially as many as eight Republican seats. And the one place they thought they were going to lose a bunch of seats was Virginia. It was going to be 10-1, but instead of a 6-5. And it might not even be 6-5 now. Enough Virginia voters are angry about what happened, how the Democrats tried to slip through, that maybe a Republican might be able to slip through and take one of the seats from the Democrats and flip it around. Mm-hmm. So you never know. But the thing is that South Carolina, the reason they did that is that if you look at the redrawn map, it instead of having solid Republican districts and one Democratic district, it turned into several marginal Republican districts, which could come back to bite them later on. So they would take all the votes most likely this election, but in future, the demographics could work against them and they could wind up losing several of them. So the Republicans actually vote against it. Trump's not happy about it, but it's a prudent decision. But then again, as I've said before, this redistricting, this gerrymandering is simply immoral and neither party should participate in it, but they do. They sure do.
2: Yeah, I don't like it either, especially right in the middle of an election. You know, it's difficult to campaign during an election. It feels kind of deceiving towards voters during an election because, hey, he was our candidate, but now what happened, you know? I'm over here with this guy.
1: Right.
2: I don't think it's right either, Chris.
1: Yeah, and sometimes Tennessee, necessary
2: because of fluctuations of population growth and stuff like that, you may have to. But... And they're supposed to, evaluate that every 10 years or so, something like that, and make determinations on what... And I'm sure states have their own laws on how often they evaluate and stuff.
1: Right. But in Tennessee, what they did was they changed it at a special session, and then all of a sudden they reopened the congressional districts as far as picking up petitions, et cetera, because several of them changed. So now all of a sudden you have people who are running in one district may not even be in that district anymore.
2: Yeah,
1: it can be obviously a problem for sure. That wasn't a problem that was created. But now all of a sudden you have people who are running in, say, the 9th congressional district who are now running in a much changed congressional district. I mean, it's just changed it drastically.
2: Had there been cases where people registered in a district and they changed districts and stuff, and now they're not even the district they were registered in. They're living in a new district, and so now they can't run in the district that they were. Now they got to go refile if they can.
1: Most states, and especially in Tennessee, basically states that you must just be a resident of the state to run for, say, Congress. You don't have to actually live in that particular district because the lines do change on a regular basis.
2: Yeah, I think New Hampshire's that way as far as
1: right
2: on a federal level. Anyway, I mean that's with Goodlander wasn't from this district.
1: Right.
2: I think she's still not in it.
1: Because a district could change just basically. Your house could be on one side of the street and it gets changed just, you know, the next day and you're not in that district. And it's basically one block down the street is the new district, you know. So you'd mess somebody over who lived in that district for a long time, represented it, and now all of a sudden they would have to move. So, yeah, that makes no sense. So that, you know, allowing them to be able to stay where they're at, run for whichever office, I think is the way to go.
2: Most likely, yeah.
0: But, you know, this redistricting thing isn't just South Carolina. Mississippi's Governor Tate Reeves also said he's going to cancel a special legislative session that would have redrawn the state Supreme Court districts and possibly gerrymandered congressional districts. So it's happening. Four southern states have backed out in this. It's interesting. Maybe reason is prevailing here, but the Democrats aren't going to be reasonable. So the Republicans have fought back in a war that now they're going to find themselves in trouble here. This is very disturbing what's going on here. Very disturbing.
1: Oh, absolutely. But the thing is, if Democrats, you know, they can't win on their ideas, so they had to figure out a way to steal somewhere, some way. And Republicans are like, well, we can do the same thing, you know, and push back. But we're going to do even better because we're going to pick up more seats. So, you know, good luck, Democrats.
0: I think you're right about that. That's the bottom line. That's what's going to happen here.
1: Beat them at their own game. Why not?
0: Exactly. Well, John, you've led our show tonight. I hope the audience has found it interesting. I know I've found it interesting, the conversation we've had tonight. Let's see what happens with the elections coming up in November. But Trump needs to get this Iran issue resolved soon, John.
2: Yeah, I don't know what he's been dragging his feet for. We talked about that last week as to why it may be he slowed down so much. And I know he's really crippling Iran right now and their economy, doing what he's doing. But Iran is trying to, I think they would have the Strait of Hormuz shut down again. And they're threatening, I guess, France and England both are sending ships over to the area. I don't think they're going into the strait, but I think they're looking to protect their interests as far as commercial freighters go, and they're threatening them too. If they come over here, we're going to have to take force against them. And it's like, dude, all you got left is a few drones, and that's our show, ladies and gentlemen. We are at the top of the hour, so we hope you got something out of it tonight, enjoyed it at least, and catch us again same time, same place next week. Good night, and God bless.

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1: USA Radio News, I'm Anthony Lucero. Middle East leaders are watching closely as President Trump prepares high-stakes talks with Chinese President Xi Jinping. Here's Vice President J.D. Vance.
2: He needs to feel confident that we've put a number of protections in place such that Iran will never have a nuclear weapon. Right? That is the question. Do we meet that threshold or not?
1: Trump rejecting Tehran's latest proposal and warning military action could resume if negotiations collapse. A drug counselor who delivered daily doses of ketamine to late actor Matthew Perry is heading to federal prison.
3: Eric Fleming has been sentenced to 2 years in prison. The prosecution was asking for a 2.5-year term. The defense was pushing for 3 months in residential drug treatment, citing Fleming's own history with substance abuse. He was facing up to 25 years in federal prison. Prosecutors say the 55-year-old Fleming was the middleman who brokered ketamine deals for Perry and delivered the vials of the drug that killed the Friends actor in October of 2023. He's the fourth of five suspects to be sentenced in connection with Perry's death. I'm Daniel Martindale.
1: President Trump suggested Vice President J.D. Vance and Secretary of State Marco Rubio could form a Republican dream team in 2028.
4: Who likes J.D. Vance? Who likes Marco Rubio? All right. Sounds like a good ticket. J.D. is a perfect, that was a perfect ticket.
1: He stressed he was not endorsing a successor during the remarks at a White House dinner with law enforcement officials. The producer price index rose more than expected in the month of April, with wholesale prices increasing 1.4% from March, which is the largest monthly jump in 4 years. Producer costs are now up 6% over the last year, raising concerns that higher prices could soon be passed on to consumers. Wall Street closed mixed.
5: At the closing bell, the Dow Jones Industrial Average lost 67 points, the S&P 500 gained 43 points, and the Nasdaq surged 314 points. I'm Sarah Lee Kessler.
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8: Christopher Bell has driven and won in a lot of different race cars over the years, but tonight will be a first for Bell as he competes in the Delaware Diamond Clash Big Block Modified Race at Georgetown Speedway in Delaware. 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
17: 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This is WSMS Life for Today for May 13th. Happening on this day in 1607, English colonists established Jamestown. And in 1881, Pope John Paul II is shot and wounded in St. Peter's Square. Born on this day in 1914, boxer Joe Louis. In 1950, Stevie Wonder. Dying on this day in 1899, golfer Gene Sarazen at 97. And in 2019, Doris Day. She was 97. And finally, on this day, in 1967, the Supremes land their 10th number one hit with The Happening. And that's WSMN's Life for Today for May 13th. I'm Phil King.

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2: From the state line north, south, east, and west, we live in Nashua, and it's the best. From a night at home with their family to a night on the town, they live in the best city in the nation. So sit back, relax, and enjoy the next hour as Susan and Jim talk Nashua. And now your hosts, Susan and Jim.
3: Good morning, Nashua. It is another beautiful day today, at least right now. May get a little rain later, but it's gorgeous now, and there have been flowers blooming and sun shining today, so it's really kind of nice. Good morning, Jim.
4: Yeah, it's one of those really nice days. If you hear beeping in the background today, and it sounds sort of like the aliens are landing, it's just there's road work on East Pearl Street. So as they back up, you'll hear beeps. But it's traffic is moving. But come on. Oh, and the sidewalk effects are out. In other words, all of the restaurants are starting to get their chairs and their umbrellas out. So be careful. There will be some more pedestrian traffic than usual, but come on down.
3: Yeah, and a little less parking. So
4: yeah.
3: Make sure you don't drive into the barriers as you're trying to park here. Just a quick note, next week's guest is going to be Cindy Warmington, who's a Democratic candidate for governor, so we hope that you listen in next week. But this week, we have, well, let me read you a little bit just to get some background and understand what's going on here. There was a post made by State Representative Travis Corcoran, who represents Ware, about one of my colleagues, who is our guest today. He was referring to an invitation to the karaoke caucus, which our guest sponsors, way for lawmakers to socialize, to get to talk with each other in a non-political setting, and just deal with each other as people instead of partisans necessarily. So he responded to an invitation for that by saying, "We need a final solution for theater kids in politics." Now, anybody who has any sense of history knows that final solution is the term that Hitler used to wipe out the Jewish population in Europe, well, around the world probably if he'd had his way. So it's not just a term, it's a threat. And let me read a little bit about Jess, and then we're going to start talking about that. Jessica Grill is currently serving her second term in the New Hampshire House, representing Manchester's Ward 12. A Bedford, New Hampshire native, Jessica graduated from Bedford Public Schools before attending Northeastern University. She works in the advertising industry and enjoys skiing, spending time at the lake, discovering new restaurants, and, of course, karaoke. So, welcome, Jess.
5: Great to be here. Thank you for having me.
3: Let's talk about that post and what it's meant to you, the impact it's had on you, and just let's go from there.
5: Absolutely. So definitely top 10 most bizarre experiences of my life to start. I mean, this whole past month has just been surreal. I, you know, did not have this on my bingo card. If someone had told me that getting an anti-Semitic threat over a karaoke invite was something I'd have to worry about in my adult life, I'd have called them crazy, and probably rightfully so. I'm also Jewish, so that term final solution carries extra weight, especially at a time when, unfortunately, we've seen anti-Semitism on the rise, not only across our own country, but worldwide, you know, between the attacks in Australia on Hanukkah and attacks that we've seen in London. It really comes at a time when this is something that's a growing problem. And while he claims he didn't know I was Jewish, I think the use of that term at all is not only totally unacceptable, but especially in this particular moment, I think that carries some extra meaning and shouldn't be overlooked.
3: And during the first hearing about it, he claimed it was a joke, changed his mind about that pretty soon afterward. But a joke like that isn't a joke.
5: No, it's there's definitely a line that's crossed. And, you know, I'm never going to be the fun police. I think there are certain contexts where, you know, the language is coarser, the humor might be darker. I mean, if you're listening to Howard Stern, you kind of know what to expect. You know, certain comedians have a reputation for being more on the edge of what's socially acceptable. But I think in this context, you know, from someone who I don't know, prior to the hearing on the 27th, I'd never actually met this representative in person, so I wouldn't know him from anyone else on the street. And directed at a colleague in a very public way, and especially in response to an invitation to something so casual.
3: And non-threatening.
5: Yeah, I think at the very bare minimum, it's a total overreaction. I mean, that's just wild, again, to put it mildly. And he had doubled down after the initial post. He said he wasn't joking. He doubled down on it multiple times over the subsequent weeks and refused opportunities to resolve it in private, which, you know, if it was a poorly timed joke, it would have been very easy to meet with the speaker and just say, look, it was a bad joke, it landed poorly, and apologize and move on, kind of like the other incidents we've had in the House where people have been reprimanded and addressed it, and we hadn't had to bring it up since. So I think the fact that it escalated to a point of even needing a hearing in the first place is something that just blows my mind. I mean, I consider myself a pretty agreeable person. I try to get along with everyone, try to have fun, make things a little bit more light and friendly around the house. And, you know, obviously there are people who take a different tack, and at the end of the day, that is on them to deal with. But it's a totally out of left field, out of pocket thing to say in the first place. And, clearly there were plenty of others who felt the same way.
4: So let me, for those of us who haven't been following this day by day, after he said it was a joke, then somewhere else he said it wasn't a joke?
5: Actually, right after the initial post, like the next day, he said it wasn't a joke. And then when it came time for the hearing, tried to then walk it back and say it was a joke. So clearly had a change of heart between his initial post doubling down and then the weeks later at the hearing, which is interesting. And again, kind of lame, kind of a lame cop-out if you ask me, but it would never even occur to me to make a comment like that in the first place, so I can't even start to unpack kind of the thinking behind that.
3: Yeah, and, you know, if you believe something, whether other people like it or not, if it's your belief, at least have the guts to say, yes, this is what I believe, and not try to walk it back and then change your mind.
5: Yeah, you know, stand on business, say it with your chest, say it to my face, don't, you know, hide behind a screen and be a coward. You know, I think if that's truly how you feel, stand by it and speak your truth, even if it's a terrible thing to say. I think the walking it back and then trying to recast this whole incident is, oh, I was making fun of theater kids. No one cares if you make fun of theater kids. I mean, you can make jokes, you can make offensive jokes, you can make non-PC jokes. Is it always appreciated or well-received? No. But that is certainly within the bounds of acceptable conduct within the legislature. But making a threat completely out of left field, out of context, in response to a social invitation that was sent to the entire body is nuts. That is so, like, a level of overreaction that is way above the Richter scale, so to speak. And then to drag it out, not respond to the speaker, not respond

0: also called for the deportation of a naturalized citizen, 20 years mm-hmm. worth of, who is also a member of the House, and called for her to be deported. He has said some pretty awful things about Black Americans. It's a pattern for him. But the notion that he would try to pass it off as a joke, you know, a joke isn't funny if other people don't agree, particularly the people on the receiving end of the joke. So for him not to say, oops, I'm sorry, that was really over the line. I mean, it would have been bad enough that he said it in the first place, but the fact that he could not and would not say, I made a mistake, is what takes this to the next level of reprehensible.
1: In other words, he wouldn't apologize?
0: No.
1: Ah.
0: No. Not. I don't think it's part of his DNA.
2: It's pretty wild to make this the hill to die on, if you ask me. I mean, again, I do try to give people a lot of grace, a lot of leeway. People do make mistakes. People do overreact. I think the deliberate kind of recasting of the situation and trying to make it out like, oh, we're doing this performative exercise, you know, throwing him under the bus out of spite. Buddy, I've never spoken to you before this incident. You're the one who took my completely normal invitation to a social event and reacted as you did. None of us would be here if that hadn't happened. And as you mentioned, I work in advertising. The social aspect is a big part of my day-to-day career. And so I send out happy hour invitations pretty regularly to my team at work and in large distribution lists. And again, the worst I've ever heard is, sorry, can't make it, or no thanks, not my thing. So expecting this response wasn't even on my radar screen because it is so beyond the pale of anything you'd expect from an adult. Maybe from a 15-year-old in a Call of Duty chat room, you could plausibly give some leeway for that. But as adults in a professional setting, and while the State House, it's not a workplace per se, it's a volunteer role, it's an elected role versus an employment situation, there are still responsibilities and roles that come with that title.
0: And we get a handbook about ethics. Many don't read it, but we are supposed to abide by it, along with a bunch of other things that, you know, here are the rules of how the House works. Here's how you are expected to behave. You represent people, and it doesn't stop when you're not in the House. You can't say, I'm not at work, and it is work, mm-hmm. even though we really don't get paid for it. but you can't just sort of fob off, well, you know, I'm in my home, and so I don't have to abide by any kind of sense of decorum or appropriateness. So the rules even say that, the ethics rules say, you are in effect on duty all the time.
2: Absolutely. It's not something you clock in or out from. You're expected to be serving your community, and you always carry that title with you, and you have the title of honorable even after you're done serving in the House. And again, we don't all have to like each other. You don't have to like karaoke. You don't have to like socializing. All of that is totally, you don't have to like theater kids, whatever that means. All of that is completely irrelevant to the point, which is, don't threaten your coworkers. I think you shouldn't even need that to be spelled out for you. That's kind of like a please wash your hands after using the bathroom sign. It's one of those things that shouldn't have to be explained to you. You should just kind of know that by the time you enter the real world and interact with other people. But I guess people do need it spelled out for them, apparently. But so, again, bizarre, beyond the pale. It's been such a process just kind of grappling with it, because again, not something I would ever expect in any situation as an adult.
0: We're going to get back to that grappling with it bit in just a minute.
1: And thinking of theater kids, we're theater folks, ladies and gentlemen, and today Susan is wearing one of our theater sweatshirts in honor of this event. So just saying, theater folks are okay. And everybody, this is Susan and Jim Talk Nashua.

0: today's guest, Jessica Grill, state representative from Manchester. We're talking about the negative effects of social media.
1: So, yeah, please go ahead and talk about what this has done in terms of how you see your role as a rep and just your sense of what our community very broadly defined, mm-hmm. is about.
2: So I think on a more positive note, this experience has really shown me how many people do not believe that kind of conduct is acceptable. I mean, not only was the vote in the committee to censure this representative almost unanimous, only two dissenting votes, but following this incident and in the weeks leading up to the hearing and since then, I've heard from members on both sides of the aisle, people from my community outside of the legislature, friends, people at work. Everyone has, I mean, first of all, they've been shocked because when I tell them I got a threat over sending a karaoke invite, they're like, what?
0: You what?
2: What? It's one of those things that like takes a minute. It's like, got a threat over what? Like, are you kidding me? And people have broadly condemned it. I've heard very positive responses. And the day after he sent this post, we had the biggest turnout yet at karaoke caucus. And I hope to keep that going now that I found a place that does karaoke in Concord on Thursdays. So I'm excited to have the opportunity for more people to come out, have fun. The karaoke caucus is not any sort of formal organized group. We're not some backroom deal making scary cabal. It's very, very inclusive, open to everyone. I've had friends from outside the house, you know, people from work, people from my community come and show up, and state senators, state reps, staff. Anyone's welcome. You don't have to sing, but we encourage it. You don't have to have talent. I certainly don't. If you do, that's great. But it's more about just hanging out, having fun, having some laughs, and also humbling yourself a little bit, because, you know, it's hard to hate the person next to you when you've seen them sing a totally off-key rendition of Sweet Caroline. So I do think it makes us appreciate the humanity in each other a little bit more when you can put yourself out there, just have a good time, not really care what anyone else thinks. And that's really the goal. You know, it's not any sort of super PAC or, again, no deep state agenda, nothing scary going on, truly just people getting together, having a good time, which, you know, I haven't been in the legislature that long, but not long ago, that was the norm. That was the expectation. And mm-hmm. so if we can bring a little bit of that back, I think that's probably the best outcome from all of this.
1: Yeah. And most of us sort of see ourselves as divided. You know, the seating is set up in the House is such that there are two sections that are just for one party.
0: And so there are five sections and the one in the middle you guys share. Is that
1: yeah.
0: the idea? And that used not to be the case, right?
1: Yeah, at some point, there was just sort of a distribution there. And
0: now it's you guys are on this side and the other guys are on the other side?
1: Yeah.
0: That doesn't seem to help.
1: No. Well, it helps. It depends on how you're defining help. If you want to whip your caucus, then you want to keep them together. You know, it's harder to remind people to vote in a certain way if they're distributed all over the House. But if you can just sort of turn around and send the message up or walk up and down the aisle a couple of times, it's much easier. And if it depends on what your goal is.
0: Yeah.
2: That's true. And it's interesting because on Organization Day, which is the day that we're sworn in after being elected, that's the only day of the year where we're not assigned to our permanent seat. So it's alphabetical. And at my swearing in this past December, 2024, I sat next to a Republican who his father had worked in advertising. So we had a really great conversation about his experience in the agency world, my experience, you know, working for an agency today and the accounts that his dad had worked on and just his experience kind of being close to that career. So it was a great conversation. Unfortunately, I don't remember the representative's name, but when you are in your own bubble, so to speak, you don't have as many of those opportunities to talk to someone who might not be on the same party or might not agree with you on certain issues, but you might find common ground in other ways and in other areas of life. And so when you have less and less of that, it's easy to see the person on the other side as the letter next to their name and not a full human being. And in fact, even after this, people were telling me like, oh, well, like, you know, you shouldn't invite Republicans anymore. You shouldn't invite people you don't know. And it's like, no, I'm going to keep inviting everyone. And people who want to show up can show up. People who don't have to. But I don't think we should lose faith in humanity as a whole just because there's one bad apple that chose to respond in a pretty over-the-top way. I mean, obviously it's beyond over-the-top, but for me, that would be a loss. And it would only amplify the problem, which is people hunkering down, spending more time online, less time socializing in person, and not making an effort to actually talk to each other. And I think that's a big cause of the rise in not only anti-Semitism, but political violence, political hate, and division in general.
1: Yeah. You know, my first term, I sat between a Democrat and a Libertarian, and found myself occasionally voting the same way as the Libertarian did because we were coming to the same conclusion from different points of, you know, different starting points. You don't get to see that you have anything in common with somebody if you don't talk to them. Yeah, it
2: exactly.
1: doesn't happen.
2: Exactly.
1: So thank you for not backing down on karaoke nights.
2: No, the karaoke nights will continue.
1: All right. So you talked about some about the impact on you. How do you see all this stuff having an impact on the House, on the House as a legislative body full of human beings?
2: Again, I think in the weeks that followed this incident and following the committee vote, I've heard broadly positive responses from other members of the House. I think we can all look at those posts and agree that it's completely unacceptable. It's conduct that should not happen. I think there's, again, some of us disagree on what that outcome should look like in terms of accountability. But at the core, I think most of us share the view that that is completely unacceptable, not only in the House, but in any professional setting. I mean, if I went into work and I said that to any of my coworkers, they would make me pack up my things, walk me out the door, and I'd be on the do not admit list at the front desk security. So I think it's, if anything, it's a positive sign that it's been so broadly condemned by both the Speaker, Democratic leader Alexis Simpson, rank and file members from both sides. So I think this is a really, if anything, it's a positive opportunity to come together and kind of have a reset moment on the culture of the House. I think we've had a lot of incidents. Obviously, none have escalated to this point of not being resolved. Typically, it's someone shouting something or getting a little heated on the floor, and then the member makes a statement, the reprimand is issued, and we all move on with our lives. This has obviously been dragged out well past that point. But I think it's a good opportunity to really look inward and look at ourselves and kind of come to a mutual understanding that, you know, even though it's not a traditional workplace, we are adults, we are professionals, and just view each other with a little bit more kindness, a little more openness. Again, that doesn't mean you have to be friends with everyone, but I hope that this is an opportunity to kind of push the reset button and come back to a culture of disagreeing without hating each other, without spewing threats at each other, and hopefully getting together more in a social setting too. I think, again, that used to be the norm 20, 30 years ago. You'd have people from both sides go down to the bar and have a fun time. And nowadays, that doesn't happen as much. And I hope more people take the chance to do things like that. And if it leads to a broader cultural shift in politics, I think that's a positive thing and would hopefully encourage more people to run too and get involved who are kind of put off by this crazy stuff.
1: Yeah.
0: Thanks for tuning in, everybody. This is Susan and Jim Talk Nashua with today's guest, Jessica Drill, state representative for Manchester, and we're talking about the negative effects of social media.
1: And let's talk about how do we try to structure change in how we deal with each other. Now, I know that you can't make somebody believe differently by creating a law. You can force some change in behavior. And sometimes forcing changes in behavior, and I'm thinking about things like public smoking, Mm-hmm. Long time ago, you could smoke pretty much anywhere. You could smoke in a restaurant. You could smoke in a bar. You could smoke on an airplane.
0: You could smoke at work.
1: You could smoke at work. And the idea of saying you can't smoke in a restaurant, you can't smoke in a bar, you can't, or in a bar, you can't smoke in an airplane, you can't smoke in a place of work. Eventually, there has been a change in attitude about smoking, that it's not as socially acceptable as it was. So what, if anything, can you think of that we might be able to do within the house to change behavior?
2: Yeah, so I think the biggest change would come from the rules of the house itself. You know, I don't agree that we should put rules on what you can and can't do on social media. I certainly don't agree it should be a legal punishment. I do think that flies in the face of, you know, freedom of speech and having that protection. That being said, as I've mentioned, when you join a workplace or organization, there are certain standards that you agree to. And so I think clearly defining not only what those standards are, but what those levels of accountability look like. Because currently, and this is not just the case in New Hampshire, there's really no agreed upon definition for what meets the threshold of reprimand, censure, or expulsion, or even what reprimand and censure mean in the context of the house. I think historically it's meant as a public rebuke. It's meant as a way of expressing that this person has disrespected the rules of the body. I believe the last representative to be censured in New Hampshire was about 25 years ago, I want to say, and he had committed some campaign finance violations. I'm not up on the specifics of the circumstances, but it sounds like that was the context. So the censure expressed that he had violated those rules and disrespected the public trust by accepting those gifts and donations without following the reporting procedures. In this case, the censure will likely express, you know, his treatment towards others in the body and members of the public as well. I think in some states they have more teeth to those kind of punishments. There have been representatives who have been censured and they aren't allowed to vote until they make some sort of statement in response and hold themselves accountable. I know there was an incident where a representative was not allowed to enter the chamber outside of session days. I question how impactful that is, knowing that I think most of us don't have a reason to be in the chamber on non-session days. But in any case, there could be some sort of measures like that taken. But I think it needs to be very clear and very clearly defined, written out. Because right now it seems to be kind of all over the map and people don't really know what to expect or what to what levels of accountability are appropriate for different circumstances. So I think having more clear guidance there would go a long way. And also then hopefully provide some clarity and transparency into the process so people can trust that it's fair, that it's not a witch hunt or I forget the term used, I think pig pile or pork pile, something along those lines. I think if people can trust in the process and know that it is fair and evenly applied and the same rules apply to any member, then you can trust that you're electing people that are not going to just pick fights with other representatives and then try to vote for them to be expelled for no reason, that it is only done in certain circumstances that rise to that level. So I think that would be a positive development all around.
1: Yeah. I mean, we had a situation a couple of years ago where two representatives almost got into a fight on the floor.
2: I remember that.
1: Both from the same party, by the way. This was not a cross-party.
0: So this wasn't a political disagreement or something?
1: No. This was, it was just, it was embarrassing.
0: Wow.
1: Honestly, as a state representative, to watch people almost start hitting each other on the House floor during a session. I mean, that was... One of the interesting things that came out of the hearing or the executive session on Wednesday was that According to the House clerk, Paul Smith, there isn't a state in the country that has defined censure and first level.
2: Reprimand?
1: Thank you. That has defined reprimand, defined censure, and talked about what the difference is.
0: Not one state.
1: Not a single state.
0: Wow.
1: There is nowhere, and he had looked it up to find out if there was anything that we could use as a point of reference. There isn't anywhere. Not a single state has that defined.
0: And we don't, in New Hampshire, have what happens if you are reprimanded or censured.
1: Yeah, we don't have any of it.
0: So there's not a list of, if you do this, you get this punishment. If you right. do that, you get another one. Nothing.
1: No.
0: Wow.
1: And, you know, we're first in the state with primaries.
2: Mm-hmm.
1: Why can't we be first in the country? Why can't we be first in the country to come up with some definitions?
2: Especially for a body this large, I think that mm-hmm. would be especially important. And in some states, you know, New York, California, it's a full-time job. You have staff, you have a salary. So it makes sense that there'd be a bit more formalization. In New Hampshire, it's kind of the Wild West, so to speak. And mm-hmm. I think there's a lot of positives to that. But I think with so many reps, there does need to be some clear guidance there. And I was even doing some research on, you know, what vote thresholds are needed for censure, for expulsion, for any of these measures. And I couldn't find anything. It's all very vague and essentially we come up with it from scratch every time something happens. And to be fair, I imagine when the founding fathers were sitting around, they didn't anticipate that 250 years from then, someone would be making a death threat online over a karaoke invite. I think George Washington might bang his head against the table if he'd learned about that. So I think a lot of these situations, they were just not even anticipated because there was a social expectation of decorum. There was more of an impact of that kind of cultural shame if you did something messed up. I think in some ways, having a more open society where people can behave as they choose is great. On the other hand, you know, just like you can't run down the street naked swinging around a machete or screaming at people on the street, when you're in a professional environment especially, you have to be able to follow those standards. And I think if you can't or won't rise to that level, I do think that it needs to be clearly spelled out what action is taken. And frankly, I think the cultural shift is needed. And when we're looking at people who want to run for office, I think someone who might make a great activist and be very vocal and very loud, maybe they're best off in that role versus running for office, because it is a different, the process looks different. Mm-hmm. The behind the scenes stuff, people don't always see, people don't always understand what the procedural votes mm-hmm. represent. And it's just a different way of taking action in the community. So I think when we look to people who might want to run, I think looking at those skills of collaboration, working together, is very important. And I hope we can get to a place where, rather than selecting for people who welcome the crazy, welcome the chaos, I hope we can select people who want to be an antidote to some of this chaos that we're seeing, and hopefully get to a place where we can actually talk about issues and numbers, dollars and cents, without it turning into a crazy floor fight or, you know, you can go to happy hour without getting threatened in response. I think those incidents are thankfully pretty rare in the body. I'd say most of us keep to ourselves and are good stewards of that title. But unfortunately, the bad apples end up then defining our state. And every time a state rep does something crazy, I have people from out of state sending me the articles like it's a Florida man situation. And so I do think it reflects well on us as a state when we can have such a large body. And if we do then behave well on top of that, it's even better.
1: Yeah. You know, one of the things that the speaker, Sherman Packard, has said several times is that he sees social media as a real problem within the House, that if he could, he would ban its use. I believe he said he would ban it. And if you remember differently, mm-hmm. Jess, please say so.
2: I think I remember that statement.
1: What would you think about something like that?
2: I don't think a ban would be the right move. Again, personally, I'm more on the side of give people that leeway when it comes to expression. And I think having an opportunity to connect with constituents is important, and social media serves that purpose in a lot of ways. I do think it adds an extra layer of behavioral challenges that we didn't have when you had to actually look someone in the eye and say it face to face. Even with something like email, typically there's more thought put into it. It's more asynchronous. It's more more well-developed, let's say. But on social, it's very easy to take things out of context. It relies on people having shorter attention spans. It kind of optimizes, and I recognize coming from advertising, I might be part of the problem, but these algorithms are tuned to promote the content that is most shocking, most outrageous. You know, prank videos, fights, car crashes, hate speech. It's not optimized for a picture of puppies and babies sitting in a meadow with flowers surrounding them, so to speak. So it does push people, I think, to a place where psychologically you're more on edge than you are if you have to have a face-to-face conversation or even pick up the phone and call someone. So I do think, again, my ideal is we elect people who think before they post and have the discernment as adults to use their frontal lobes and make good judgments. Unfortunately, that's not always the case. I think clarifying the house rules around behavior and specifying behavior off the clock, so to speak, is still subject to those measures. And, you know, just as you can't flip someone the middle finger or, you know, call for someone's death on the floor, you also can't say those things online towards another member. You know, I think I have a pretty big amount of bandwidth when it comes to things like cursing and insults. I let most of that go. But I think when you get to the point where you're calling for a Holocaust-style genocide in response to a karaoke invite, it's clear there's something not right in that situation. So I think there are things that clearly cross the line, and this is absolutely one of those things. But again, I don't think a ban would be the right measure. That would be probably going too far, in my opinion.
0: If you've just tuned in, this is Susan and Jim Talk Nashua. Today's guest is Jessica Grill, state representative from Manchester. We're talking about the negative effects of social media.
1: We have banned the use of cell phones in schools. You know,
0: you can put, when you come into class, you put your phone in a bag or something, and that kind of stuff.
1: Yeah. So why would we not think about doing that?
2: That's an interesting point. I believe the kind of gentleman's agreement is you're not supposed to be on your phone in the chamber. I mean, we know that's not very well enforced. I hear phones ringing. It's kind of like being on a plane when everyone's yapping away. I think at least enforcing that would be a start. I think Speaker Packard always says pretty frequently, if you have to make a call to go out into the hallway or the anteroom, I think that is a fair place to start. Again, I think it's hard to police other adults when it comes to that behavior, and I don't think it would necessarily solve the problem. But I think from my perspective, I at least try to create opportunities to get away from the screens and the phones and do things in person, like the karaoke caucus or even just sitting down at lunch with someone new, talking to them. So I think it's one of those things that is hard to enforce, but I do think that we can encourage a culture of less screen time, more face-to-face time, and certainly respect others when they're addressing the body. I think when the house is in session, you shouldn't be talking on your phone like you're in a movie theater. I mean, you shouldn't be on your phone in the movie theater either. But I think at the very least, not walking in front of the podiums, all of those things that kind of degrade the culture over time, I think are a symptom of the broader culture where we're less focused on the world around us and we're more focused on what does this do for me? How can I get that immediate gratification?
1: Yeah. I mean, right now there is more response from House members if somebody crosses in front of the speaker than if somebody has posted what Travis Corcoran posted regarding you or about Luce Bay.
2: And if anything, a post online is almost worse in a way than something face to face. Because you can understand if you're in the middle of a debate, sometimes things get heated. Sometimes you say the wrong thing in the heat of the moment. And I get that. I think many of us have been there before. I think most of us, again, have the self-control not to express that out loud, but things happen. But to make a post and then double down, keep the original post up, try to recast it as this, like, oh, I made fun of theater kids. Complete twisting of what actually happened and why people are upset with him. You have to think about it. Type it out. There are so many brain circuits firing when you think of that statement. Type it out and then make the decision to post it and then make the decision to double down. There is a lot of thought that goes into that. And I think that intentionality matters in this case. And I think obviously there's lots of times where people do say things unintentionally or spur of the moment on social. But I think in this case, it's clear that the protection of a screen gives him a sense of courage that he wouldn't have in person. I mean, he left that hearing very quickly. I tried making eye contact, wouldn't look me in the eye, wouldn't stick around,
1: He wouldn't take questions.
2: No, they gave him all the time he wanted. And he also had the opportunity to return and speak against anything that was said during the hearing, too. So he didn't, not only did he not meet privately when offered the chance by the speaker, he also did not take the opportunity to take accountability in the hearing and actually provide any context that might, if not excuse the situation, might help contextualize why he said what he said and his choices in that moment. So I think that matters in this case. And again, it's not even about me individually so much as the respect that we have as members of the body, the respect we have for leadership and for the process of being a legislator and what that means.
0: So was he given the opportunity to recant and say, oh gosh, I didn't mean it, or sure, I'm sorry, it was taken out of context and I didn't mean that, or anything like that?
1: Yeah, certainly when he was before the committee at the hearing, he spoke first, and he mm-hmm. could have.
0: So said, at that point, he had the opportunity to say, I'm sorry, we're all here. Gosh, I didn't really mean what I'm sorry. In other words,
2: and prior
0: I'm
2: to that,
0: sorry. Yeah. And he decided not to do that.
2: Yeah. And prior to that too, there had been additional opportunities, and I think that's definitely the crazy part to me. I think framing it as political theater is, oh, this is so absurd. I think what's absurd is, again, making the threat in response to a karaoke invite. We were all there at 10 a.m. on a Monday. We were all there at 10 a.m. on a Monday. People took time off from work, took time off from their lives. Legislative administration is typically a quieter committee, so they took on extra business that normally would not have been on their roster for the year, all because I sent an invite out to a karaoke night at a bar, and apparently that was just a bridge too far for this guy that was,
0: yeah,
2: that was worthy of the Holocaust, which, again, talk about overreaction, talk about being dramatic, like, oh my God, like, yeah, are you okay? That was my thing. It's like, you know, there's got to be something wrong here. This is, like, so beyond the pale. So then to recast it as, oh, I'm not the absurd one. You're the absurd one for responding. Again, you can't run down the street naked and not expect someone to have a reaction. You know, I think one of the representatives who voted against the censure said, you know, don't like it, don't read. And generally, I agree with that. I think, again, you can't listen to Howard Stern and complain about some spicy stuff. You can't watch HBO and complain that there's violence on Game of Thrones. I would have loved not to have read his content. Unfortunately, I was sent the posts from friends, family, people at work once it made the Boston Globe and had reporters calling me. So it was kind of shoved in my face, so to speak. And I would say that don't like, don't read applies more to if you get an invite to a social event that's not your cup of tea, you can just delete it instead of responding with a death threat. I think that's probably a more appropriate use of that term in this case. But you can't behave outside the social constructs of what's acceptable and then say the other person's being dramatic. It's like, you know, someone asks to switch seats on a plane, of what's acceptable, and then say the other person's being dramatic. It's like, you know, someone asks to switch seats on a plane. It's usually the person that's trying to get you to switch to their worst seat. You know, they're trying to get you to take their middle seat, and then it's like, oh, you won't switch seats with me. Why are you being so mean? It's always the person giving something up that's asked to make that compromise. And so I think we're seeing something similar in this case. Where
1: yes, you should be bigger than that.
2: Yeah.
0: You know, and if there is...

0: is a line in public discourse. I think making a death threat is over that line. In other words, if
1: Absolutely.
0: there's anything that we can say, no, that's unacceptable, I think a death threat is that line, at least.
1: You said something about electing people who are behaving at least in what I think of as an adult way. When you're talking to people, whether in your district or anywhere else, about voting for their own representatives, senators, any elected official, what kinds of things might you suggest to them to try to get an idea of, are these people who are asking you to vote for them, going to be posting things similar to this, or are they going to be dealing with things in what I think of as a more mature and responsible way?
2: I think, it's almost like you're interviewing someone for a job, right? As a
1: Mm-hmm.
2: voter, that is a big responsibility. And
1: Yeah.
2: in our busy age, a lot of people aren't necessarily plugged into what's going on in Concord and what a state representative does and what that responsibility entails. A lot of people do vote for the party next to their name versus the person. And so I think it's important to do research, Google the person. If the representative has a history of doing things that are out of pocket, usually there's a paper trail of that. And I think just getting an idea of their stance, not only on issues, but just their general personality and behavior, and if that is something to be taken into consideration. I think New Hampshire has a lot of benefits in that space because our districts are small. We usually run by knocking doors. We're not out with slick ads and PR campaigns. A lot of it is really up to the candidate to present themselves and get along with their neighbors. And oftentimes, you'll find people who run and win in districts that might not be welcoming to other members of their party because maybe they work down at the local hospital and everyone knows them and everyone's worked with them and really likes them, or they were their middle school teacher and has a good reputation within the community. So I think, again, there are some challenges that come with a body this large, but I think the benefit is it allows people to know their reps in a way that you really can't in a larger state, where a state rep campaign can be millions of dollars and you have tons of voters to reach out to. I think when you're knocking doors, when you're talking to people face to face, and when you know them from just being a member of the community, or if you don't know them as a member of the community, that would be another thing to keep your eye out for, and then ask more questions about what their experience is, why they're running for that position. But you have the opportunity to get that close contact and ask those questions and see that behavior for yourself in a way that you don't in a lot of larger states.
1: Yeah, just to be clear, I don't know any state rep who's spent millions of dollars getting elected. We have just about a minute. Is there anything that we haven't gotten to that you want to try to make clear to people that you want them to think about?
2: I think if there's anything I can take away from this, it's like look for opportunities to touch grass, as the kids say, come together in person. That's really what I've been trying to do with the karaoke caucus. Again, it's an informal group, it's totally casual, kind of a joke in a lot of ways. But there have been a lot of positive relationships that have been built. And, you have people from complete opposite ends of the ideological spectrum talking to each other. That's something we need more of. We need less time on the computer getting angry, watching Fox or MSNBC, getting mad at the talking heads and what they're saying. We need more opportunities to really be engaged in our local communities and be engaged with our neighbors and just have some fun. It might sound flippant with so much going on, but I do think that building the community you want starts with you. It starts at home. And so if there's anything I can take away from this, so that there is frankly more good in the world than bad, and we just have to go out and find it and look for those opportunities.
1: And look for people that you can actually talk to.
2: Yeah, absolutely.
1: Face to face. Stop and talk to your neighbors. Go to places, events. If there's some kind of thing in the park, go to the park
2: Yeah.
1: and just talk to people, because we are human beings. That's what we are. We are social creatures, and better face to face social than
2: Absolutely.
1: online
2: Build
1: social.
2: things, don't tear them down.
1: Yeah. Jessica Grill, state rep from Manchester Ward 12. Thank you so much for being with us today and talking about this. And just a reminder that next week we will have Cindy Warmington, who is a candidate for governor. And we'll see about that. Have a good week.

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1: USA Radio News, I'm Anthony Lucero. President Trump has arrived in Beijing for talks with Chinese President Xi Jinping, focused on trade, Iran, Taiwan, and artificial intelligence.
2: I think he's been relatively good, to be honest with you. You look at the blockade, no problem. They get a lot of their oil from that area. We've had no problem, and he's been a friend of mine. He's been somebody that we get along with, and I think you're going to see that good things are going to happen.
1: Trump says he expects a long discussion on the Iran conflict. He's joined by more than a dozen major U.S. business leaders on the trip. Secretary of War Pete Hegseth was grilled about the conflict in Iran yesterday as he testified before the House and Senate subcommittees on his department's 2027 budget request.
3: California Democratic Congressman Pete Aguilar asked Hegseth what he projects the total cost of the war to be.
4: When it's relevant and required, we will share it.
5: I think this would be the format that it would be required.
3: Undersecretary Jay Hurst, who is acting as Pentagon controller, told the House Appropriations Subcommittee that his previous estimate is that the war so far has cost about $29 billion, up from $25 billion 2 weeks ago. Also testifying was the chairman of the Joint Chiefs of Staff, General Dan Kane. I'm Mark Mayfield.
1: Consumer prices jumped more than expected in the month of April, rising at their fastest rate since May of 2023.
6: Mitch McCann says it's according to the latest report from the Labor Department out Tuesday.
7: The consumer price index rose 0.6% in April, putting its one-year pace at 3.8%, well above the Federal Reserve's longstanding goal of 2% for inflation.
6: Excluding volatile food and energy costs, the rate was 2.8% on an annual basis. John Summers, USA Radio News.
1: Wall Street closed mixed.
8: At the closing bell, the Dow Jones Industrial Average lost 67 points, the S&P 500 gained 43 points, and the NASDAQ surged 314 points. I'm Sarah Lee Kessler.
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10: Christopher Bell has driven and won in a lot of different race cars over the years, but tonight will be a first for Bell as he competes in the Delaware Diamond Clash Big Block Modified Race at Georgetown Speedway in Delaware. Bell will drive for Stuart Friesen in what will be his first ever race in a Big Block Modified.
15: Yeah, he was excited about getting me in it and something that we've been talking about for a couple years now. So I'm excited about the challenge. I don't know, I don't really have any expectations. I don't know what to think, but it's going to be It's going to be interesting.
10: Georgetown Speedway is 45 miles south of Dover Motor Speedway, where Bell will compete this weekend in the NASCAR All-Star Race. I'm Kyle Rickey. 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
13: 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Green flag in the air. 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
16: Green and white checkered flag goes in the air from the left hand of chief starter Brett Dalton, and Ross Chastain will win stage number 1.
13: Battle for the lead heads for the S's.
17: SVG spent most of the opening stage all by himself, but he is being closely escorted up through the S's this time around. Less than a car length back to the Red Bull Chevrolet in Connersville.
16: Bring the field through turn number 7 back to the front straightaway. Green and white checkered flag is in the air, and Shane Van Gisbergen will pick up the stage win.
18: Here comes Shane Van Gisbergen to the inside of Ty Gibbs for the top spot through the inner loop. New race leader Shane Van Gisbergen to the point in turn 5 and immediately drives away from Gibbs at the front of the field.
16: Up onto the straightaway. Checkered flag in the air. Shane Van Gisbergen rolls a perfect game and wins the go bowling at the Glen.
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16: 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They bunch together.
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20: 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Lots of white smoke. 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
17: 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But Homsomar is strong on the bottom. 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To the back straightaway. It's anybody's ballgame.
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28: Ray Andrews is a motorcycle enthusiast known throughout the biker community as Boot. He grew up in the Dorchester area of Massachusetts and has been riding since he was 12 years old. He is a veteran of the U.S. Army and proudly served our country overseas in the theaters of Germany, Italy, and Panama. He retired from the U.S. Army and hung up his 1,000-yard stare to live a life behind bars, the handlebars of a motorcycle riding down the open road. His mission is to inform, educate, and spread his love of motorcycles and the joy of riding to bikers and non-bikers alike. His motto and creed is simply, it's not the destination. It's not how you get there, but instead, it's the people you meet along the way, in the wind, with the Wolfman. Let's ride.

0: 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And let's not forget YouTube at In the Wind Radio. Today we are broadcasting live remotely from North Seacoast Indian Motorcycles. And I got guests here today that want to talk, but before we get into that, we're going to talk about other sponsors. We have Mayhem Ink Tattoo down on West Pearl Street, Nashville Bingo down on Daniel Webster Boulevard, and Campus Inn on Queen Merrimack. Today's weather, 60s and 70s for the rest of the week, rain today and tomorrow, 80s next week. Pull them bikes out, shine them up, let's get it going. On the rally report, happening now down in Myrtle Beach. If you're down there, give me a shout out. May 15th, Combat Warrior Bike Night at High Octane Saloon, 6 to 10 p.m. May 16th and 17th, Rev the Lake up in Laconia, Meredith, New Hampshire. Don't forget that, we're with the Laconia Harley-Davidson for that. May 17th, Ride for Mental Health, Iron Legacy Motorcycle Club, been going at the American Legion, 6 Sergeant Road in Londonderry. Joyce Cooling and Heating, May 30th, the 5th Annual Charity Ride, 8:30 a.m. We're meeting up at Pizza Hut, 727 Milford Road in Merrimack, New Hampshire. Americade is going on May 27th through the 30th up in Lake George. And let's not forget, I guess last week we had Sheila Duvalin. We were talking about the May 16th ride, Doc Live It Up ride, Memorial ride. Registration 9:30 a.m. Kickstands up at 11:30. $30 per rider, $15 per passenger. You can have a Molly restaurant in Boston, New Hampshire. And don't forget to bring Doc his birthday cards. It's his birthday weekend, so let's not forget that. So today we're sitting here at Seacoast North Indian Motorcycles. I have Chris and Scott. How are you doing, guys?
1: Right, I'm here. How are you doing?
0: Good. And we are here for the first time ever.
1: What do you think?
0: The shop is immaculate. It is beautiful. I took my boy Brain to behind the camera, and he was, when we first pulled up, he said, wow, this place looks small. And I said, wait. Scott took him for a tour.
1: Yeah.
0: And he doesn't feel like that anymore.
2: Nope.
0: Can't hear him because he's behind the camera.
1: Yeah, we, this was kind of my vision. We,

0: try to use every square inch. I think some of these guys might argue we could have done it a little differently and got a little more square inches out of it. We pack a lot into this area.
1: This is the best bike shop I've ever been in. And I've been in the lot across the country. You know, I drive a Harley, so you're always in somebody's shop. Someday I'm switching over to Indy. We had that discussion. Kurt's already trying to sell me on the one out on the sidewalk. I told him what my wife said this morning. She goes, if you plan on coming home with a new motorcycle, don't come home.
0: I think she said, don't come home unless you have to.
2: That's what I heard.
1: That's what you guys, maybe that's what I heard. Maybe.
0: I think deep down she's rooting for it.
1: She's a wonderful woman. We've been with her for 26 years. She has put up with a lot. She has put up with a lot of motorcycles. And every time it's the same thing. Don't buy a new motorcycle. You'll be living on it. But, you know, she goes, that's why I spend my money. I'm sorry. That's what I'd like. Someday, I got too many bills here now, but someday. It's a beautiful shop. And everybody out there should come down and check this place out. It's the cleanest shop if you've ever been in a mechanic bank. It doesn't look like a mechanic bank. It looks like a surgeon place. A surgery room.
0: As a children.
1: Nice guy. He has a hand out. Everybody here is wonderful. It's like a big family.
0: One of the best in the biz, too.
1: Yeah, you got a tech position open. I see that. Once again, when you're talking, what do you do in the community? It's like you provide jobs.
0: We do. So, as a company, we employ a little over 80 But we're growing. We need more staff. We need good people who want to work. And
1: that's the biggest problem.
0: But you know, you got to be enthusiastic about what you do. That's the common denominator. Same thing we're doing. We're passionate. This is
1: our world,
0: right? And so, you know, be in this environment. You have to, right? It's not just you got to want to. What's your passion about?
1: And like when I was talking, you know, I was back about one company that built on their app. I learned everything I need to know about every life on that floor to sell. I wasn't selling the bike, I was selling the bike. And then again, you can buy a motorcycle, you can buy a truck, you can buy a car. It's the destination and the adventure that is really
0: I summed up and said it probably every time I put on the show, but I always talk about Steve too. Right? You can't get there by any other means, so I want to.
1: And half the place you did not make the road rules.
3: No.
0: Oh, yeah. Keep driving.
1: You go right by it. You don't have the smells. You don't have the atmosphere. You don't have the warm sun, the cold rain, the wind, the bugs in your teeth. That's part.
0: It's, you know, we're right here on the sea coast. You know, the ocean's not too far from here.
3: So
0: take that time. In a bar and take it on the boat. Same road, same amount of miles, same amount of time. You think it was best on the bike. But it's a completely different experience, right?
1: Oh, absolutely. And the thing I find I like most about motorcycles is the people. When I first started riding, it was the Regalia. Different than everybody else. Not everybody's got a motorcycle. But that was more the freedom, the people you meet, the places you go, like Tinky Coast, Indian Harbor, Indian motorcycles.
0: It's a great destination.
1: When you look at Brain was saying how, wow, this looks like a small shop, until he came in the building and was totally surprised.
0: Yeah, it's we packed a lot into this little space, that's for sure.
1: It really reminds me of the old Bugs Bunny cartoon where he goes to a tree trunk and opens the door. Walks inside of it, it's a palace. Yeah. Same thing here. You walk in here, you're thinking it's small. It's three levels.
0: Yeah, three floors. You know, it's a tight lot. This is this old Chinese food restaurant here. You know, we wanted to, I mean, legally, you can only push it out so far as they get set back to. So the only way we could make the most space out of it was to go top to bottom. Full basement, you know, first floor, second floor. Opening this up really gives it the.
1: That only
0: big. No, we built this from scratch. We actually tore the old building down. Everything you see there's new design.
1: Oh, so this is a whole new building. I didn't know that.
0: Brand new from the ground.
1: Okay, so come down here. Not only you get a brand new bike, you get a brand new building. No, it's an amazing building.
0: You know, it's funny with motorcycles. Buildings for those for these things are very unique. What else could you use this for? It's hard to picture, you know, maybe a small apartment store or something like that. It's bringing me back to the old days with like Jordan Marsh and all that, right?
1: Where oh, yeah. Looked up, the Escalade or something. Yeah, like, yeah, big opening. But, well, down in Daytona, I was at Daytona Harley Davidson. It's multi-level like this too, and it has an open to look down.
0: Yeah.
1: I think they

0: can tell you. It's a lot of work to when you operate in an area that's
1: Thanks.
0: small.
1: But
0: So,
1: it's warm.
0: yeah.
1: Now, Indy's celebrating its 125th year,
0: That's true.
1: and you guys did a 125-mile ride.
2: The Saturday.
1: Oh, it's coming this
2: The
1: Saturday.
2: Saturday coming up. We'll start here at 9 o'clock. They'll do the 125-mile ride. We already have it mapped out. IMRG has made a beautiful route going up to the Nevada Lighthouse. There's a couple stops along the way as well. And then they'll complete the ride and come back here. We'll have a route waiting on. Should be back here around 1 or 2 o'clock. So, it'll be phenomenal. Get your patch, get here early.
1: I wish I could make it, but it's 9 to 5 job over here.
2: And we want to be clear about something. We don't care what motorcycle you're on. I don't care if you're on a Harley, Honda, Kawasaki, Suzuki. Get here and ride. That's all we care about.
1: Please say no electric bike.
2: Well, no, you got to bring your electric bike in so I can take it and trade in credit for a bag where we'd be another $1,500 for it. So.
0: If you bring an electric bike, I'm going to make him ride a generator.
1: That's going to be funny. Put him on a scooter.
2: You come in with an electric bike and you trade it in for a bagger, I'll ride it with a bathing suit on down the one. That's
3: Nobody wants to see
2: what he
3: that.
2: wants to see right there.
1: And is it going to be a bikini or a bathing suit? I think we should
0: Well,
1: go
3: no, a
0: okay, fair.
3: speedo.
1: Speedo.
3: Speedo.
0: A set of boxes on you is going to look like a
2: Listen,
0: bikini.
2: as many scars as I have, we definitely got to go with the Caribbean style, sexy.
1: Oh, the sling.
2: Yeah. But anyhow.
0: Oh.
3: Borat.
2: Borat. There you go.
0: I did. I love it.
2: Oh my God,
1: I love coming here. This is the second time I've been here, and the first time I got the tour, and I was amazed at how nice this place is. Range came in, and he was amazed. He's like, I can't believe you have this much stuff. Even your parts is piled up in the hallway. Make sure you got everything for everybody.
0: Yeah, especially this time of year, right? We gotta be somebody wants something, we gotta so fix them, get them on the. We all are itching to go right.
1: I'm getting my bike back tomorrow.
0: Yep.
1: I just had a stator plug put in it. Stator and the plug put in it. It was leaking last year, and I didn't want to get out. Because in my primary case, it's like not even a quart of oil. I
0: Right.
1: didn't sell fast.
0: Yeah.
1: So I had to have that fixed and pick that up tomorrow. So I'm ready to ride. Monday's going to be 82. I can't wait.
0: Yeah.
2: Not for us. We will not be.
0: No, we're being offensive.
1: You'll be in Denver, Colorado.
0: Yeah, we have a motorcycle meeting called 20 people.
1: No, you also have like an Indian riding, like hobby attitude.
0: That's it.
1: And you automatically, when someone buys a bike from you enroll them in that for their first year?
2: Correct. We pay for it.
1: Now, no other company does that.
0: Yeah, it's a big part of, again, use that word again, experience. It's a big part of experience. To have that camaraderie, to be able to have a place to meet, the friends you build, it's an incredible thing. So we believe in it, so we support it.
2: And what they're going to start doing, so IMRG Group, any motorcycle ride group 2080, Dave Bennett's president, and we're getting ready to start our Wednesday night dinner rides. So on Wednesday nights, they'll come here at around 6 o'clock. We'll all venture off to a small destination, whether it's in Concord, Somersworth, wherever they choose.
1: I'm in.
2: And we
0: Right.
2: just have a quick ride. And then once a month, they'll have their meeting, and then they do their long rush. They've done really well with it. They have their social media page that shows the calendar. So when you buy a new motorcycle from us, all you have to do is show up. They take your information down, they'll tell you what's going on, get patches, start coming to the events like this weekend, you can get your patch for the ride. And it just grows. We have a subsection of that as well with our young ladies, and sometimes they want to venture off on their own. So we have our own little section of women riding group only. So they're all kind of in our group. Ladies will do their own function. So it's pretty nice. And again, we have people that are 22 all the way to way over the 90.
1: 150.
2: I wish.
1: Yep.
2: But also, it's a great group. We do really well. I do a lot of charity work as well. So that's going to be coming up as well.
0: Again, it's an Indian riding group, but it's open to all.
1: Now, you got a charity thing coming up? You said charity group?
2: So we do charities all year long
0: Yeah.
2: with the group. So we have a multitude of rides that you'll see on the calendar. And I don't have a list of them right off the top of my head. I know Dave and John have been setting these up. I know we'll do the Christmas, we'll do the Halloween, we'll do toy drives. But throughout the year, we did a ride for autism last year. We'll be putting another ride together this year for some of our
1: Now,
2: down ones.
1: when you do these rides for autism, you do like a raffle for prizes and
2: Yeah, a lot
1: things.
2: of times we do like a 50-50 year, we'll do raffles. Last time we did a bunch of raffles and it actually turned out really well.
1: Okay, one thing I'm going to do.

0: for that raffle is the original Wolf Fan vest.
1: Okay. Sweet.
0: So when that comes up, call me, let me know. I will sign this, I'll bring it, and we can put this into the raffle. So
1: perfect.
0: A little bit of Wolfman nostalgia as well as radio nostalgia.
1: Yeah.
0: And then no, you can't buy it to hang it on your
2: wall. Well, we appreciate it. I will let my president know so that he can put it on the list.
0: Now, building your family deployees, I know you've got other shops, one in Windham, one in Manchester,
1: Littleton. Yeah.
0: Building your shop of employees, what did you look for in an employee besides showing up?
2: Not me.
1: it's all about passion, right? And I'll use this is that one.
2: That's no he ran as soon as camera second.
1: That is good news, Adam.
0: He's handled by the FBI.
2: He is petrified of him.
1: Adam was a good example for this story. Where he was at one of our Kawasaki stores. Been there a long time. Great at what he did. But his passion was being told. And he could function all day long. You know, on a dirt bike, which but this was his passion. And so when we opened the store, we knew we needed that sort of passion and energy problem just like everything else. They knew we were going to take a new guy and put him in here that he could do great work. And that was really doing what's good at the time. So when we talk about, you know, what it takes to be employed, a company like ours, keep in mind, this is our 118th year of business, right? So, we've been doing it a long time.
0: And one of your founders just passed.
1: Yeah, Dick Dahl just passed on the 3rd, 86 years old. Third generation. But an exceptional guy who not only left his mark in Dalton's company, but in history, let me explain that. So, in New Hampshire, this started in New Hampshire, we didn't have franchising, which basically protects the dealer from the manufacturer being the big guy for the club. You're going to do this. You're going to do it this way. And for years, that's how it was. Dick, back in the 70s, experienced this firsthand and decided he was going to change it. And it started, most people nationally would know it as what's called the dealer bill of rights. Here in New Hampshire, we call it RSA 351, 357C. But it basically dictates that, a simple businessman cannot be ordered around by a manufacturer that could possibly put on business. And he changed that. I started Breakwell in New Hampshire, who's one of the ones that founded that law. That law, in some way, shape, or form, it's currently adopted by all 50 states. So, when you talk about it's one thing to be a great businessman. It's one thing to have, two wheels in his life, six ones in the way. But it's another thing to kind of change history, change the law. It's pretty impressive.
0: He didn't just put his stamp on Indian motorcycle, he put his stamp on America.
1: Yeah, franchise law, bill of rights affects everybody. Every car dealer, every motorcycle dealer, really businesses in general, it's incredible. It's a big piece of the state. And the state actually was great five. He was one of the original pieces that were utilized.
0: They're free to die in New Hampshire. You gotta love it.
1: Yeah.
0: So when you're planning events, what goes into something like that? Like your charity, you're gonna organize. Where it's going to be, who it's going to be with, who it's going to be for, and that's a process.
1: So, I will tell you, I delegate.
0: Smart man.
1: Yeah. It is a lot of work, and it takes a lot of people, from Scott to all the employees here, especially the type of this store, the girl hiding behind the camera over there, innovating. It takes a lot of hands to put anything together. I don't care if we're hot dogs on a Saturday. That still takes a lot.
0: I'll be here for hot dogs on a Saturday.
2: And it takes time. People think that you put an event together for this weekend and it happens. It doesn't. Like, if I want an event, me and Anna have discussed this. I got to give her at least 2 months, and that is the bare minimum to get it out there on social media to have any type of presence to where people want to come and be a part of it. So
1: you're gonna be effective.
2: If you're gonna
0: get call the Wolfman and put it on the air.
2: So yeah, it takes the whole village. It takes all of us to really be an active part of it. Social media is a huge part of it, getting out there. Whether it be just on our page or IMRG or whoever else, we got to make sure that everybody shares it so that, you know, the message gets out far and wide.
1: It has to be a vote, right? Because especially if we're, you know, it's a charity, we're trying to raise money for the whole.
2: Right.
1: You have to be effective. So it takes a lot of effort, a lot of planning to be effective. Because otherwise, you know, you don't get to do it again next year. You only get to do it if you do well.
0: Stock likes suck.
1: Yep. I see that.
0: That's your new t-shirt.
2: I'll be yeah, honest too, but about 10 minutes.
1: Yeah, yeah. Yeah, you know, it's basically, how do I say this? So, listen, you know, anybody can go buy, a black street buy or a black, you know, cheap dinner. But what makes it different? But the only reason you're doing it is because you want to be different, right? And a motorcycle is an expression of yourself. And so, custom. I defy it if I was stop on
0: anywhere,
1: right?
0: First thing most people do is pipes.
1: So for us, and this, I wish it was a perk or not so original, but it's not. It actually came from a CEO of India, like Kennedy. He was just standing up there, and we were talking about what's going to be the new array of accessories that will be available for India. Because that was, or it was a holdback for me. You know, a set of pipes in Harlem, that's a Harlem for 20 years, let's just say. You know, but with Indians, they were a bit more deep. Part of Indians' goal was to scale it down, to have more accessories, a wider broadband accessory that can fit a wired broadband.
0: Indian Motors.
1: Of Indian Motors. And he just made the joke there, and he's like, hey, let's face it, stock bike set. And you can almost hear the whole audience go, yeah, no, that's true.
0: It is.
1: Right? You know, like, that totally makes sense.
0: First time I saw that shit, I'm like, you know, that's so true.
1: So that... Really, a couple days after that, I think we may have been on a plane when we went to Grandpa. It was a trip from hell.
2: It was way worse than that.
1: Yeah,
2: it was a trip from hell.
1: But at any rate, it just hit me. I'm like, that would make a fantastic shirt. And, you know, we are in the accessory business. We're in the performance business. You know, we can do big moral kits. We can do tunes, exhausts, and insane smell out. I said, what a great way to not only promote it, but to really put it out what everybody was absolutely thinking, which is stock things like yours. I will make it our own. And so the birth of the shirt came up. We were in LA, and so when we came up with this plan, what's more fitting, actually, I won't even remember, we were in Compton, and I thought, hey, so, you know, this is the album cover from the 80s album, it was a rap album, N.W.A., and like, let's do that. And then we put our performance stuff. So we're going to get one of those shirts.
0: And this shop is just not a bike shop. It's just like a normal bike shop. You actually customize bikes there.
1: Yeah, absolutely. Yeah. From paint to big boards to suspension, there's nothing wrong with that.
0: Any accessory you need on your bike, whether it's an Indian or something different?
1: Try to keep it to just Indian. I mean, yes, we can do things on other bikes for sure. And what we can't accomplish here, we can certainly accomplish with anybody on our list. It's a small space, it's a tight place. You know, we have a lot of inventory, but I consider it a limited amount of inventory. We want to be able to give our customers 100% of that shirt. We have a lot of inventory, but I consider it a limited amount of inventory. We want to be able to give our customers 100% of that shirt. And be laser focused. Do something new.
0: You talk new, well, I'm going to get your brand new before you use the Indian. Customize it the way you just didn't know you got.
1: Absolutely.
0: First thing, like I said, everybody does. I don't like stock pipes. I never like stock pipes. When I got it. My Ram doesn't have stock pipes. It's a nice little ruffle to it. You got to have that ruffle. You got to feel the engine.
1: You know what guy next to me here, too?
0: Unlike, what's that guy's name?
2: Sean.
0: Sean, 132cc engine. And he lets you know it's there.
1: Oh, yeah.
0: And it's so loud, it drives out everybody.
2: So let's go down the accessory one level further. We're getting ready to complete our California sidecar on Trite.
1: Oh, yeah.
2: So that'll be hopefully by the end of this month, beginning of next month, that'll be on the showroom floor. So just like last year, it was beautiful. This one's going to be
0: California sidecar Trite.
2: So it's on 2025 Roadmaster.
1: Yeah. let's talk about that for a second. So

0: Nault has a company who's been building California side by trucks, which oddly are Maryland. Virginia, Maryland, Virginia.
1: Isn't that where California is?
0: Yeah, the other California. But we, as a company, we've been building it for many years, well over 25 years. When we got into Indian, we knew that we're just going to do what we've always done. We're going to build trucks. No, Indian doesn't offer the factory.
1: That was one of my questions. Do you build rights?
0: Yes.
2: Well, I do now. That's become out of the community.
1: Right conversion.
0: Yeah, so we do trike conversion. Indian does plan on producing in trike. I have no idea what that model is going to look like, but I can tell you the California sidecar, if you've ever seen one, first of all, it's independent suspension because it has a solid axle. So when you look at like a tri-bod where it has a solid axle, you watch them hit a speed bump and it lets
1: The little spike, yeah, it rocks.
0: the suspension does this, but the bike doesn't.
1: Now, is it going to have the leaning wheels when it turns?
0: No, that it would be so that only works. God, I haven't seen it. It's less than a second.
1: Well, and that was a great. I drove one of those.
0: Yeah, they were a little. I got to drive them. Why is the brand escaping? It's a statement, but I got to drive them. It was definitely a little weird. They were a little. I got to drive them. Why is the brand escaping? It's a statement, but I got to drive them. It was definitely a little weird because at high speeds it did push through the poles. It didn't really handle it.
1: Yeah.
0: We wouldn't want it to. But, trikes are a little different. The California sidecar was a little bit wider than a tri-bod. The rake on the front end, which you absolutely have to have, is a little more than a normal tri-bod. It truly is a superior riding. I got to tell you, when you look at that thing on an Indian, it just has all the classic lines, the big fenders and the swooping lines. It's like it was meant to be for the color.
1: I hope when Indian does make one, they make it real swoopy, like comes down low on the seat and then swings up over meat.
0: Yeah,
1: I'm talking fat tires on the tread look amazing.
0: Oh, yeah, because they can pull that.
1: We used to, when we run the 50s and 60s series, 50s were the wider ones,
0: yeah.
1: 70s were, they need to do like a 60 series or a 50. I think those skinny belonging skin that's on the tread.
0: Yeah.
1: You need a wide tire to back. Just for looks. Who cares about him winning that one? It's like you see a motorcycle with a fat tire. You're like, dude, yeah, that's nice. We know it doesn't handle that well.
0: Yeah.
1: But it's cool looking.
0: Yeah.
1: Sometimes you got to look cool and suffer a little bit just for that look.
0: That's what they make choppers for.
1: I own a couple of them in the day. Indian, I haven't seen an Indian chopper. I don't think I've ever seen one.
0: Indian Larry used to, grab the loose around. We could. Well, now you got the thing.
2: Thanks. Appreciate that. Well, I have a little project, so stay tuned for 2027.
0: Actually, if I was going to do one, I would probably stretch it back.
1: But yeah, that's exactly what I'm saying. Let me design it.
0: Yeah, I would stretch it back before I stretch one.
1: 113cc. 6 speed. I'm sorry, 4 or 5 speed ain't enough for the highway.
0: Mm-hmm.
1: You need that highway gear. And if you're on the chopper, you're going on the highway.
0: Yeah.
1: Yeah, we should do that. Man. The wolf. Remember, we talked about building a Wolfman bike. There you go.
0: Yeah, here's the roll.
1: So we got test drive truck coming in on June 26th and 27th, right after Laconia.
0: Right. Well, we're going to be a big player in the Laconia as well. So.
1: And the Wolfman's going to be doing live broadcast up there. So you're going to be tuning in. I'll probably have brains behind the camera again. He's doing such a good job. Giving him his two little side girls in. That I'm protecting him.
2: Yeah, so we'll be doing the demo truck twice. We'll be doing it in June and we'll be doing it again in September.
1: June and in September. 9/11 and 12.
2: And then they'll also be out there during bike week. So during the bike rally, we'll be there. So if anybody has any ideas of what they're looking to try to get into, don't wait for the demo truck. Come by and see me. I'll put you on a bike now.
1: Yeah. You're going to need a bike for Laconia. You might as well come in now, right?
2: Sales might have gone on, you'd be stupid not to.
0: Yeah, we made some special purchases with Indian. We bought some big packages and we're going to pass some safety on.
1: Nice. So, you're going to have a huge stamp up at Laconia.
2: Yeah.
0: let me describe that a little. So, we're definitely going to be set up right behind the demo truck at the track. So, come on up, test drive a new Indian. Come show us your wristband, and we'll give you a free swag bag, and there'll be some good stuff in there. And then working on trying to close the deal right now.

0: right now, you know where Tower Hill is?
1: Do. Right down by the photo.
0: Where you believe we're going to be setting up shop in there for them. So that would be a great place for you.
2: That's where you're going to come see me.
0: Yeah.
1: That's where I'm going to come see you. Yeah. I get special parking.
2: As long as you get there early.
0: Yeah.
3: Brandon, you got to get there by 6 a.m.
0: Might have something. I was actually at there last night just scoping it out. Yeah, we might have something. We might have a great park on course.
1: Because I know a lot of the vendors down there can't park.
0: Yeah.
1: I know there's a lot right beside it, right next to Ware Beach. So you can go in there, possibly, I think, one year, $10.
0: Yeah.
1: And you can stay there.
0: There's three or four lots right there that you could park at for a few months.
1: Yeah, stay there all day. There's a lot to do down there. And later on, head up to the saloons.
0: One quick note. This is the first year that I'm aware of, I might be wrong, I have to look at my history books, but this is the first year ever that 80 is the official motorcycle of the 150.
1: Official motorcycle. That takes a lot.
0: It really does. It says about where we are as a company, where Indian is as a brand. I think it says a lot.
1: Since Harley has been around forever, they've always had that stamp down there. It's nice to see somebody else overtaken.
0: It really is. And it's, you know, people want choices, and I think this screws up.
1: Let's tell you, if we're getting short on time here, we're going to probably another 15, 20 minutes. Let everybody know your addresses, websites, phone numbers. We want people to come.
0: I'm going to let Scott do that because he's greater.
1: Right. So,
0: I'm rattling it off and
1: give him the mic so they can hear him clear.
0: And sometimes get it wrong.
2: Listen, I don't do it wrong. Just make you guys. So listen, our address is 32 Lafayette Road in beautiful Tax Street, Northampton, New Hampshire. You can call 603-697-6033. 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But yeah, no, you're going to see a lot of the videos coming out real soon of all the stuff we have going on, like the one I showed you this morning.
1: That my wife says I can't have.
2: No, that's okay. It's okay. It's,
1: oh, wait, she said I could have.
0: Listen, let's bring, I'm going to put you on the spot.
1: Yeah.
0: Okay, all right. Let's bring clarity into this right now.
1: Okay,
0: please. He's a bit thick, right? Do we live in the 603 or do we live in the 60?
2: Military is always
0: 603. So you said, I am from, if somebody was to say, I'm from New Hampshire, I'm from 603. Not 603.
2: No, it's 11.
1: Oh, it's 11.
0: I get
4: that. No, it's 0.
1: I want you to understand one thing. I'm former military.
0: I
2: just like if you're an artillery, you know what people say? Hey, we beat that because that's a...
0: Hold on. Let's go outside the military because I get you guys in brotherly.
1: Yeah.
0: Exactly. Do you girls, would you call it... Would you say I'm from the 603 or I'm from the 603?
4: 0.
0: You would say 0.
1: Mm-hmm. I would say...
4: No, I say 603. Christina.
1: Standing ovation for Christina.
0: Hold on, we have one more.
4: 603.
0: Yeah.
2: So Anna is your backup. God bless you.
0: I love you. Right, so we got 3-603, 2-603. My vote counts
1: the man behind the brains.
2: Your vote counts, go.
5: Army 603. Sorry.
0: A lot of people on my
1: side. You are out of luck. Speaking about military, you guys do military discounts?
2: We do. So it's actually really awesome what Indian did this year. So he's going to change
0: it. I can't believe I lost that.
2: You have me behind. Just so all the people that watch ones in, this has been going on for almost a year on this fund.
1: Really?
2: No joke. That's how anal he is about the zero versus. So, anyways, back to the. Indy does what we call honoring heroes. And previously, they would give you an extra year warranty and $200 to spend. They've come to realize that stock bikes suck like we do, so they took off the extra year warranty. So, you still come to the factory 2 years. But if you're an honoring hero, they give you $1,000 in money to spend this.
1: Or well, accessories.
2: So whatever you want.
0: Whatever
2: new
0: bikes.
2: New bike. Jacket. Hat. Whatever.
1: Stock bike sucks t-shirt.
0: Yep.
2: Yep. 100%. So, you know, and the other thing that we do here, because we are very much honoring hero military, you know, please, when they go in and they sit with my finance manager, we discount down our protection options as well because we want to make sure. And we have to understand, like, we price them out really nice for people because we want everybody to be protected while they have their brand new Indian motorcycle or they're used. And again, over 100 bikes in stock. 103.
1: And they better hurry up because I've been watching them sell out the door. Every day I see a new posting on.
2: It's going to get ugly pretty soon because we're sitting down there to finalize the sales process on these bikes that we bought at a good purchase price. So, for example, like the Road Mount 3B that I showed you, where there's only 350 of them made worldwide. You know, typically out the door, you're around 43, 44,000. And I believe I gave you a price of $11,000 off that.
1: You did.
2: So, 32.5. If anybody's listening, 32,500 for a Roadmaster Elite, that's out the door.
1: And it's absolutely gorgeous.
2: Gorgeous.
1: I went to when I backed in already.
2: It's phenomenal looking bike. It's got everything you can ask for. It needs a set of pipes, it needs a cup holder, and it needs someone to button the seat.
1: And I noticed them. They all have these little handles, like an old crap handle in between the seats.
2: Yeah.
1: That's so the girl in the back don't fall off because you're going to rip it off. They're not small engines.
2: No.
0: Technically, that's a lot.
1: That's a lot.
0: It is.
1: Since when?
0: Yeah, so if you don't have a backrest.
2: Since the rest fell off.
0: If you don't have a backrest, you got to have a hand. You got to have a grab handle for you.
1: Oh, so this isn't good enough, putting your hands around them and holding on and hugging them.
0: People
2: are missing fingers.
0: I think that people wrote that off probably understood that it starts off that way in the ride, but then you go to a restaurant, you get in an argument, all of a sudden she doesn't want to put her out.
2: Right? Or you have too much tequila and you fall asleep.
0: Get back to the...
1: There's never too much tequila.
2: That's his rum.
0: Getting back to the units here and the pricing, just... One thing to keep in mind is that we do have the largest selection. Nobody else has this.
1: Yeah, they all have 7 or 8 bikes. I've been in Indian shops. I'm not going to mention them because they're not in Indian shops, but they don't have enough to cover everything. They only have 7 or 8 bikes. You've got 116 on the floor and another 40 out back waiting to come to the floor.
0: Yeah.
2: And we also have the largest section of parts, gear, and accessories. Nobody in the equipment. I would venture to say even way past that comes close to what I have in inventory for.
1: You also have a discount gear room.
2: I do. I also have my own female section. I think we're one of the few people that actually have their own dedicated female section.
1: So me walking around there wasn't ready.
2: You can. It's not going to fit anything. Your body is not conducive to that.
1: Not very tightly close. So how do you fit someone on a boat set?
2: A lot of different ways. One of the first things we do when we read them is to make sure, you know, we don't attack them and tell them they have to buy theirs. And we ask them what type of line they're doing. What are they looking for in the bike? You know, we want to make sure we sit them on the bike. We want to make sure they fit on it. Discuss the bike they're trading. And there's a lot of variables that go. As a matter of fact, it's called a 9-step sales process. So it's literally 9 steps to doing this. Most important thing is we listen. We sit down, we talk to you, we find out what you want, where you want to be at, what's your price point. Then we get you on the right bike. We got people coming like, I want this bike. We're like, no, you don't. That is 100% wrong.
0: You know, we've been doing it long enough, dude. When you fit somebody on a bike, you know if it's going to work. You know, we know what to look for. Shoulders, arm lengths, how their stance is.
2: Like, I'm putting on a pair of boots. You know, you see a person stop walking on it, he looks, or she looks horrible in it. Those are the wrong boots. That's fine. Right. It's the same with the bike. If they sit on it and they look uncomfortable, they're riding triangles completely wrong, it's the wrong bike.
0: Yeah.
1: Let's not forget, and I've seen this 1,000 times, especially with the crotch rockets, they touch the ground with their toes over. You know, you need to be flat-footed when you sit on the bike.
2: Most of the time, the problem you're going to get with a lot of consumers is it's a price point. I want to spend this much money.
0: No, yes.
2: Let's find you the right bike, and then we can discuss where we need to be as far as data goes, because maybe this is the right bike, but you need to buy used now. And I have one of those, because I have 130-plus bikes. But I want a payment of $200 a month. Well, that doesn't help me because that doesn't talk about how you're going to ride. Are you only doing intel or are you doing high one? You got a passenger, you plan on losing weight, plan on gaining weight, you know, things like that.
1: I never plan on losing or gaining. It just happens.
0: Yeah.
1: If you hit the chrome age, you don't care anymore. You just want to ride.
2: Yeah, so I mean, again, a lot of different variables.
1: What's the bike you're sitting?
2: Sport Chief RT and Vibrant Gold Attack.
1: And what is the price on that?
2: Well, it all depends on what rebates and discounts I have on it, but that's if you got to come see me to find out the price.
1: Come and see you, find out the price. You've got 116-inch cubic inch motor in it, so it's fast.
2: It is. 2026. It's also got audio, so you hook up your Bluetooth to it. It has its own speaker.
1: Nice.
2: A lot of people that purchase this bike might have to do with risers, and they'll bring the bars up. It does have the technology package, so you do have the touch screen. You have the GPS. We have the 3 ride modes. a little bit of storage. And believe it or not, if you'll come and visit us and see this bike, Ralph will show you where the hidden bottle opener is.
1: He found it out today. Rage found out where that was. Yeah, I'm not going to.
2: We have a video on our page as well. But yeah,
5: I'm going to get a six pack right now.
1: A six pack right now. I am not going to spoil the surprise when there's that. So it's a secret. If you want to find out, you got to come in and find it.
0: You got to see the gauge on this thing. You know, he talks about it's got the Bluetooth and GPS on it. But it looks like an old school round single gauge.
1: I thought that's what it was from here.
0: It'll literally do everything that your car does.
1: Yeah.
0: Yeah. All through, right, including the sound system.
1: Now, technology in this bike has come a long way.
0: Oh, my goodness.
1: We've got.
0: It's incredible.
1: ABS braking. We got panic braking.
2: Yeah, we have link braking. We have link braking. We have high side assist. We have blind spot indicators. We have volunteer close indicator. So the link braking is probably one of my favorites. Where if you're into a panic situation, just grab all front brake. It adequately all the brains in the bike tells the front and rear to that in accordance. So it's absolutely amazing.
1: Oh, I hear the engine starting up a bit.
2: You did.
0: Got a good thump to it,
1: doesn't it? It does. They sound great. Now, if I were to come in here with my Fusion, let's say I have a 2015 engine. I wanted pipes. I wanted reactors. I wanted forward controls. You guys can handle all that.
0: Everything.
1: With no issues.
0: No.
1: Nope. Even this way, a lot of people think if you go into a new dealer, you can't put stuff on, but you buy for something.
2: And all I can tell you, what we do in front of that, whether you come in for accessories or service or whatever, when you leave our service department, you'll get a courtesy trade appraisal on the bike. Every bike should leave with a trade appraisal from my service department. So
1: just in case
2: you decide you want to buy the bike out there.
1: Just in case I'm looking at that.
0: I would also argue that we know who we're competing with when it comes to accessories. We're competing with aftermarket and online accessories. I can assure you, we are dollar dense. So you can shop at a local brick and mortar, family owned business, not have to deal with the online stuff. And what time are you going to get yourself?
1: Well, the problem with shopping online is that with pipes, they don't all fit.
2: Yeah, you can come here and touch them. You can see them.
0: Yeah, and if there's a problem, guess what?
2: We're right here.
0: We're going to stand. Right? You're not going to deal with the online thing and the sending it back and the probably scrap. You know, you can do business locally at a brick and mortar store and have that personal touch and that personal experience.
1: Yeah, I like talking to people and seeing what they're doing. I don't bring my motorcycle away to go with people. I got a guy who he's actually got it right now. It's done. I guess we'll pick it up and it's later put into it. But he's the only one I trust. He's aging, shall we say. He's going to be retiring soon. So I am looking for a new shop. And cleaning that shop is out there. I can't say no.
0: It looks like it looks like, you know, a hospital window, but I'm telling you, Brian, it's
1: just a. It was the cleanest mechanic shop I've ever been in.
2: It's ridiculous. Very much.
0: Appreciate it.
1: And if I walk into a shop and it's bikes parked over here, motorcycles half built over there. I don't want to even ship my bike in.
0: We can go get an Indian place in a dirty surgery ward, right?
1: Think about that.
0: Surgical one.
1: So if I bring my bike to a place where the guy is so meticulous about his shop, he's going to be that more meticulous about my bike.
0: Yeah.
2: So it's kind of what we've got to find ourselves in. I mean, your bike goes on the list where it's us. You know, we want to stand, like, we don't want scraps to stand today. We want to be here in a better shape than we came in. We want to be proud of what we do.
0: We are.
2: That's like that. We pride ourselves in that. That's why I just don't hire anybody. We're looking for the right people to work here. You know, you asked earlier how we hire people. So for this store, I tell everybody that comes in the door, if you've ever been to an Italian family during a holiday, that's the store. We yell, scream, we swear at each other, we have a great time. That's the sign.
1: But it's their mind, if you just scheme
0: so much history with this brand, and likewise with Maltz. I mean, they think 125 years, 180 years. A lot to say. Right? So we take a lot of pride in what we do, and the people who own these bikes take a lot of pride in what they own. We've got to make sure that we're on it.
2: You become family.
1: And you know, in the Bible world, people know, don't put your leg over somebody else's leg without thinking. No, so it's a thing that inbred. And you still see idiots doing it. Oh, I like this bike. I just saw one guy doing it on my bike one day. I'm like, you better get your leg off that bike. He didn't get totally seated in it. He picked his leg up. And I'm like, dude, that would be the biggest mistake I've ever made. Because they're our babies. You know, we treat these as if they were our family. Like, it's your dog. It's your bike. It's your wife. It's your kids. We protect her for that.
0: Well, it's the old joke, wives and bikes. Two things you don't throw your legs over, instead of those.
1: So, one more time with all these websites.
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1: And your other food shops are?
2: We have one in Manchester, 422nd Street. We have 60 Range Road in Windham. And we have 515. Thank you. 515. I was close. Better get something up there.
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1: And don't forget to get your Stock Bike Suck t-shirts. So, I mean, I usually shout out to people that are watching the show. I can't do that because my phone, which is my portable studio, is sitting over there with Brain, so I can't see you. But if you are there, hello, thank you for joining us at our live Nalts Seacoast Indian Motorcycle Show today.
0: You might as well give a shout out to your mom. You know, she's
1: that. Oh, exactly. No, Mama Wolfman, how you doing? We got Mrs. Wolfman. I'm sure Cheryl Hilton's watching. I'm sure the Chief is watching. I'm sure Brady's watching.
2: So just ask Mrs. Wolfman what time I can deliver your bike. I'm just curious on what time works best.
0: And, you know, we're going to probably need her signature.
2: I'm going to need her signature most likely. Yes,
1: permission slip. So we got Christina.
0: Anime.
1: She's the manager.
0: She is the marketing director for the
1: Because Scott.
6: Yes.
0: I get that.
2: She's the second loudest person in our company.
0: Well, it's in the room right now. I mean,
2: Don't get her loud in the bill here in a minute.
1: Filming us the whole time. Yeah. So any events coming up besides
2: 125-mile ride is this weekend. That's the most boring thing. Yeah, but
1: 9 a.m.
2: Yeah, 9 a.m.'s registration kickstands up. We'll be at 10. They'll do the 125 miles. There's a gas stop at 60-mile point for anybody that's a smaller tanks. Then they're stopping about my pilots. Sports and scouts.
0: We get the 30 and 60.
2: Yeah. And then they'll come back here, and then we'll have sales. We've got shows and a barbecue going on for them. Weather pending, the barbecue will be outside. And I think Mother Nature finally is going to give us a beautiful day for them.
6: And then June 6th is the reschedule for the custom and bronze bike week.
2: June 6th, we have our custom and bronze bike. We had a special event going on. We roughly got rescheduled, but make sure that they go on our website, sign up for that. We're going to have some prizes to give away for that. You know, best looking bike. Ugliest bike, which we all know will be a Harley.
6: Best paint job.
1: I've seen some real ugly Hondas.
2: Yeah, no, we have two. We actually had a guy in our ride who had an ugly Honda, so they're definitely out there.
1: But that's character.
2: But we want people to listen. That's the whole point we're trying to put out there is, other than a scooter, we don't really care what you buy. Even if you're on a scooter, I'll upgrade you to a scout or something, but just get here. Come in. You don't have to buy it. Just come and spend time with us. I want to know who's in our community. I want to know what you're riding. I want to know what your ups and downs are in life, and just don't spend time with us in our store. You don't buy a thing.
1: And you don't need a pretty chromed out, painted out bike to come. You can come on an ugly bike.
2: Oh, for the record, I hate chrome. I am too late. He likes chrome. I'm not doing it wrong.
1: My last three or four bikes have been nothing but chrome, taking me 8 hours to plow. I do it once.
2: That's 8 hours you should be riding.
1: Yep. I do it once a year now. And I've set my next bike, which I believe will be the Persimmon, is going to be the dark one.
2: Yeah, I know a guy.
1: Yeah, I know a guy.
0: Let me say this. I'm going to give you guys a little bit of an ink. Okay? You want to know where to put your money. The ugliest bike will be whichever one he's sitting.
2: Wow. So I'll sit on this Harley downstairs that haven't had any use in years, so that'll match.
1: How many bikes you got?
2: 116.
0: Personal bikes. So personal bikes, three bikes. But I haven't, I have to say, I've ridden those in the last 10 years. It's not true.
1: I think we're coming to the end of our show.
0: Yep.
1: Turn up that volume so if you hear it. I want people to know when the music plays. I'll go. Yeah, I'll be like, goodbye, everybody. It must be off by now.
0: Thanks for joining us.
1: Yeah. Thank you, guys.
2: Thanks, Wolfgang. Appreciate it.
1: Nice meeting you, ladies. Nice meeting you, too, lady. That's Brains, the lady.
2: Thanks, Brains.
1: Thanks again, guys. Thank you.
0: Yeah. All right. Thanks, Bill. I appreciate it.
2: He's been back. He must shut up. We'll shut up.
1: Shut
2: up
1: there, too.
2: What's
1: up? No longer on. Yeah, good. That was fun.
2: Yeah.
1: I can't wait to do the one
2: guy's room
1: because we're not going to lock away once the show goes off
2: live.
1: I'm going to continue. You'll hear it on Facebook.
0: So I'm saying that'd be what we're trying to put together at Town Hill.
1: Yeah.
0: We're going to have that whole restaurant.
1: Restaurant?
0: You know where the kind of the restaurant, the bar right there?
1: Yeah.
0: That whole thing. So you.
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8: USA Radio News, I'm Anthony Lucero. U.S. intelligence reportedly finds China is gaining a strategic edge over the U.S. amid the Iran conflict, as President Trump has high-stakes talks with Chinese President Xi Jinping. The war and sanctions pressure are reshaping energy flows and alliances across the Middle East. The FBI and DOJ are accused of making improper settlements to former agents.
9: The accusations come after an investigation from House Judiciary Democrats concluded the Justice Department approved more than $1 million in payments to fired FBI agents. Congressman Jamie Raskin, the top Democrat on the panel, wrote to Acting Attorney General Todd Blanche asserting the handouts constitute an astounding and lawless abuse of government office and taxpayer dollars. John Summers, USA Radio News.
8: Uncertainty is growing in the Cuban-American community after President Trump suggested on Truth Social that Cuba's government is seeking talks with Washington amid a reported crisis. U.S. political expert Alex Pinellas.
10: It could result in some backlash in the upcoming midterm elections, especially, for example, Congresswoman Maria Elvira Salazar, who's being challenged, a serious challenge, by Elliot Rodriguez.
8: At the same time, new Cuban migration rules are impacting dual citizens, requiring Cuban passports for entry and raising concerns among travelers and families. Congress will be back in session on Tuesday, but one New Jersey Republican member of the House will be missing.
11: NBC News reporting that Tom Kane Jr. will not return to work this week. Kane hasn't cast a House vote since March 5th. He's now missed 68 votes, including the vote to end the Homeland Security shutdown. Kane's office says he's attending to a personal health matter and has not said more. Kane, son of the former governor, is up for re-election this fall in the state's 7th congressional district. It's expected to be a tight race in November. I'm Andrew Whitman.
8: From America's News Network, USA Radio News.
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13: Alex Bowman won and made history at Dover in 2021, leading a Hendrick Brigade of a 1-2-3-4 finish, the first time in organization history. David Stiles of Garage Pass talked to Alex Bowman leading up to the All-Star race at Dover this weekend and asked, where does Bowman keep his trophy? Turns out, it's a pretty complicated question. Take a listen.
17: You also have a Miles the Monster trophy. Is it still sitting on the floor in the shop at ABR, or did it finally get put up on a shelf somewhere?
18: So we had people come into my shop and say that the trophies on the floor were bad luck. And then they showed up later with like tables to put the trophies on. We managed to run the worst we've ever run with the tables and the trophies on the tables. So we have since gotten rid of the tables, the trophies back on the floor, and magically we ran better. So a actual trophy case has been on the list of to-do things, but I don't win enough to justify that at the moment. So if we get a couple more, we'll have to build a real trophy case. But it's chilling in the shop. Definitely a really cool trophy. I love Dover. Dover is probably my favorite racetrack. Obviously, statistically, we're always really good there. We've only won once, but we've been capable of winning probably five or six of those things. So, yeah, really enjoy racing there and excited to get there.
13: I would say if Bowman wins that $1 million check, that's probably worthy of building a trophy case. The All-Star Race at Dover is this weekend. For PRN's Garage Pass, this is Andrew Kurland.
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5: 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This is your host, Jim Lawrence of the Jim Lawrence Show. Welcome. We are going to blast the truth all over downtown Nashua, right here from the turret at WSMN. Now, this is a pretty nice day, but you know what? I'm not convinced that spring is completely here yet, because I don't know. I just feel like the temperature outside is just a little bit chilly for the season. But maybe we can heat things up a little bit here. On the Jim Lawrence Show, we'll cue up the theme music. Maybe it'll warm stuff up for a second. I don't know. Maybe so.

0: right, so this girl is on fire. Maybe a little fire will heat things up outside. It gives me great pleasure to welcome back once again someone who's no stranger here, the Honorable, the one and only, the Representative Kim Rice. Kim, how are we doing today?
1: I'm good, Jim. How are you?
0: I'm all right. I mean, do you feel a little chilly?
1: Well, you know, it's funny you say that because I had on a short sleeve sweater and I actually had to change to a long sleeve shirt.
0: Yeah, there's something going on here. This is a weird.
1: I know
0: year.
1: What happened.
0: What
1: I know
0: happened?
1: What it is.
0: What is it?
1: We opened the pool.
0: You cannot blame this cold snap on you opening your pool. There's no way.
1: Well, it only seems logical. The timing fits.
0: The timing fits, huh? So what are we doing here? What are we talking about here? I mean, what do we need to do to heat things up? I mean, I want to give every person in the country their Aquanet hairspray again, because I think we were on a good trend with that. We were warming things
1: right.
0: up then.
1: Yeah.
0: They took it all away, and now it's too cold.
1: Right. Yep. Very true. Bring back the Aquanet.
0: Something, because I don't know. I mean, it's the middle of May. We're past Mother's Day. What's going on here?
1: I know. I wish I knew, Jim, because we all know how much I hate this weather. I hate it. I hate dreary. I hate cold. Give me all the sunshine and all the warmth.
0: Well, you know, I'm not going to argue with you. I mean, I'll be right there with you. If I knew a way other than just releasing all the stockpiled Aquanet into the atmosphere to get these temperatures up, I don't know. I'd be willing to do anything. But
1: is Aquanet, do they still make Aquanet?
0: I don't think so. I haven't seen it. I have not seen it since like 1989. No lie. And the aerosol cans that they used to sell all that stuff in, they definitely won't sell those anymore. Remember, they used to have a distinct smell. When you had an aerosol can, you'd push that button, and it doesn't matter what was flying out of that can. That propellant had a distinct odor, and I don't know.
1: I don't know. I have an aerosol can for the hairspray I use now.
0: And what's it called?
1: Shibui.
0: You spray Shibui in your hair?
1: I do. I actually wash my hair with Shabooey shampoo.
0: Okay.
1: I do.
0: So does Shabooey hairspray, does it have Shabooey. That Aquanet smell? I mean, it smelled like alcohol kind of, I think. I felt
1: yeah,
0: like.
1: It does. They do. Yeah, they do. I mean, I think that's typical. Because even the pumps, even when we went to the pumps, they still smelled like alcohol.
0: I don't know. Yeah, I don't know what's going on with it. I don't know. Maybe what? Aquanet came back as a different brand name, but I don't think it's...
1: I'm going to Google it.
0: You're going to Google what happened to Aquanet? Hey, if they don't have it out there, maybe we should bring it back.
1: Oh, my gosh. All the environmental people are racing to raise Cain because you said that.
0: You raising Cain?
1: No, you're raising Cain. Yes, Aquanet hairspray is still produced and sold.
0: I don't know where, because I have never seen it.
1: The iconic all-weather formula is widely available in various holds, including the popular Extra Super hold at retailers like CVS, Walmart, and Dollar General.
0: I've never seen it in Walmart.
1: Product, Aquanform. Found for around $3 to $12, depending on the package size.
0: Now, why was it called Aquanet anyway? I mean,
1: that's a good question. I couldn't tell you. Maybe, I don't know. That is a weird name. Why would you come up with Aquanet?
0: Yeah, like, I know. I mean, Aquanet, I mean.
1: Now I need to Google that.
0: You know what? Yeah, you might as well just keep your cheat pad out, because by the time we're done answering all these questions, it'll be time for you to pick the next song. And today, I'm probably going to trip you up a little bit. I'm going to warn you in advance on that. It's going to be harder than normal.
1: Yeah?
0: Yeah, I'll give you some big hints, though. I mean, everything...
1: Oh!
0: Uh-oh.
1: Okay, so Aquanet was introduced in the 1950s. So
0: it's that old?
1: Yes, by the Rayek. Well, remember the 1950s and the big hair? That shit didn't, I mean, that stuff didn't move.
0: Yeah, that didn't move at all, huh?
1: It's likely blending aqua, which is Latin for water, with a nod to the hairnet effect it provided.
0: Okay.
1: So, water hairnet.
0: Water hairnet. All right.
1: So, the aqua likely implies a water-based or fluid application, while net refers to the strong mesh-like hold it creates for hair, acting like a hairnet. But a little stiffer in my opinion.
0: I was about to say, a hairnet moves. Aquanet does not.
1: Yeah.
0: And Aquanet is something else, very flammable.
1: Oh, absolutely very flammable. Very flammable. Like, hey, if you have Aquanet in your house and there's a giant spider, dude, you've got a blowtorch.
0: Now, why would you blowtorch a spider?
1: Because I'm Kim and I don't like spiders.
0: What did that spider ever do to you?
1: That's what it could do. I don't like them, and if they just stay away from me, I'd be okay. They just need to stay away from me.
0: Okay, well.
1: And all you spiders out there, don't come at me, because I'm not having it. They are not my friend. Well, you will never convince me otherwise.
0: They're not worried
1: but
0: about
1: I'll
0: you.
1: But I'll leave them alone if they leave me alone. But there are sometimes those beady eight little eyes are just staring me down.
0: They're not worried about you because they know you don't have any Aquanet anymore.
1: Well,
0: so
1: you
0: can't
1: know
0: do
1: what
0: anything.
1: The worst thing is?
0: What?
1: When they sneak up on you and you go to pick something up and there's that giant spider and it ends up on your hand and you have to scream really loud.
0: I don't think a spider
1: and flail like a lunatic.
0: I don't think a spider's ever made me scream, so I don't know.
1: Well, they make me scream.
0: Come
1: on. That's
0: where I am. Spiders are our friends. Spiders eat other bugs. I don't know. I mean,
1: that's great. They could eat them outside and not in my kitchen sink.
0: Well, if they're in your kitchen sink, that means there must be some bugs inside your house.
1: There is not.
0: Well,
1: it's the same at the cabin. They like to come in through the window. And next thing you know, they're in my kitchen sink. They're the only bug in that house.
0: But they only eat bugs, so.
1: Well, then I don't know what the heck they're doing in my house, but they need to stay out because there's no bugs here. All the bugs are outside, exactly where the spiders should be, outside getting the bugs.
0: There are no bugs left because they're eating them all.
1: Well, fine, as long as they're outside. And I know that there are many.

0: outside.
1: I think I need to say,
0: I challenge anyone out there who's seen spiders in their house. Do you have bugs in your house, folks? Because I'm willing to bet they're like, no, it just appears.
1: Yeah,
0: get warm and do not cool things.
1: Well, let's put it this way. If spiders in your house during the winter, the bugs outside are all dead. So they're obviously eating something. So
0: they're trying to get warm.
1: No,
0: I don't see them in the winter, really. It's usually in the spring they start to pop up.
1: I
0: don't normally see them in the winter.
1: I bet you there's another bug in your house somewhere.
0: I don't know. Now I'm going to have to fumigate because you're freaking me out.
1: I'm not saying anything else. You're going to fumigate your whole house because you saw a spider.
0: Well, I'm going to fumigate my whole house because now you're saying there's probably another bug in there somewhere.
1: Well, I would venture to say that probably every house on the face of the earth has at least a bug in it.
0: Well, if I see it, it's dead because it should be outside. And don't at me, people. Don't at me because I'm being real.
1: Well,
0: if you want to save the bugs and the love, best with bugs and spiders, you have it.
1: Okay, so what about ladybugs? You kill them too?
0: No, ladybugs are lucky. So if a ladybug is in your house, that's considered lucky.
1: All right. So you ever have ladybugs in your house?
0: Not that I recall.
1: I think you're just lying now.
0: I'm not lying. I not that I recall. Now, we have gotten those Asian fake ladybugs. They like to go in the windowsills.
1: Fake ladybugs? I've never heard of those.
0: Yes, they're like those orange Asian beetles. They're not really ladybugs, but they look like them, except they're more of an orangey color.
1: Never seen those.
0: Well, I guess I'm going to have to Google to see what they're actually called.

0: What are the ladybug lookalikes called? Okay, it's the Asian lady beetles. That's what they're called. And they're not so ladylike. I can't believe I'm looking at bugs. Asian ladybugs are often found congregating around sunny windows, right, and doors during the autumn. If you're dealing with an infestation, Google can offer tips on how to keep them out of your home, because they do, like, notice how I said I usually see them in my windows?
1: Mm-hmm.
0: Because that's where they congregate. And let's see, what is the difference between them? Well, like I said, one is orange. And, you know, ladybugs, yep, are seen as a sign of good luck and often appearing in children's books and cartoons, blah, blah, blah. However, not all beetles are created equal. The Asian lady beetle is a ladybug lookalike, imposter, that can cause trouble in the fall and winter months. They look seemingly identical to ladybugs, but they're much less friendly. So they are not nice. I don't know.
1: What do you mean less friendly? I mean, what would they do? Because ladybugs.
0: I'm trying to figure that out.
1: I think ladybugs are predators, are they not? They're like spiders. They eat other bugs.
0: Well, yeah, they eat other bugs. But have you ever seen, like, sometimes they like to, I think I've seen things where they can be in the roof of the mouth of your dog. They bite as a defense mechanism, but that's it. Blah, blah, blah.
1: What's in the roof of your dog's mouth?
0: I'm not getting a real answer as to why they're saying that they are not
1: friendly.
0: Yeah.
1: I've never heard of

0: this bug. So
1: really? Mm-hmm. So seriously though, there's a huge difference. The Asian ladybug also preys on pests that harm our gardens. Their cons far outweigh the pros. But yeah, it's like not saying what the pros are, the cons are. So they're not native to America. They were first introduced to North America in the early 1900s to combat aphids. However, because they have no known predator in the United States, they've become an invasive species.
0: And they look just like a ladybug.
1: Well, they do, but they don't. Like, so they'll be like orange or yellow, and they have like a W or an M marking on their head. Right? And ladybugs don't have that. And their legs are kind of like rough, right? They're what's like prickly almost. But it's just so weird that it's just really not. Asian ladybugs are more aggressive, but it's not telling me like why. Granted, they're bad, but why? Like, there's nothing that says it. Yeah, they bite. Okay, they're aggressive, but they've never bit me.
0: Since they're harmful to dogs, that's the only thing I could see.
1: They're what?
0: And it secretes a fluid with a bad odor.
1: Oh. Well, I don't know. I never. Interesting. Interesting stuff. Who knew? I can't believe I've just spent almost a half an hour talking about the Asian lady beetle.
0: Well, you taught me something I didn't know. I thought there was only one kind of ladybug.
1: Yeah, so whenever you see those, like, them all clustered in the window or doorway, those are usually the Asian ladybugs. Lady beetles.
0: And we don't like those.
1: We don't like those, no. Those are an invasive species. Just like the pythons down in Florida in the Everglades.
0: Yeah, we're not going to talk about
1: those
0: again.
1: Another thing I really dislike.
0: Well, you know.
1: Snake.
0: I can get you a pet snake.
1: Remember that song? What's that song? I don't like spiders and snakes.
0: Well, it's probably not my song because I don't mind either one of those things.
1: Let's see.
0: So you have that cheater pad out still?
1: Yeah, I'm checking to see what that song is.
0: Spiders
1: it's
0: and snakes.
1: Remember Jim Stafford?
0: Oh yeah, he's an old friend of mine. Not. So
1: it's a 1974 song.
0: That's good, because every song that I picked today is from the 70s, just to mess with you.
1: Of course it is.
0: Just to mess with you, but I picked songs that I know you probably would not pick.
1: Of course you did.
0: That's the only hint that you're going to get. So I'm going to give you the first three letters of the first either bands or artists. So your first letter is K. Your second letter is D, and your third letter, let's see, eeny, meeny, miny, mo. Which one should I throw at you this time? P. So K,
1: what was it?
0: D, or P as in Papa.
1: E, okay.
0: P as in Papa.
1: All right. Well, gosh, there's a lot of K's.
0: Should I ask Johnny to help you out? Want me to see if Johnny can give you a hint?
1: Oh, is Johnny there?
0: No, Johnny's not here yet.
1: I'm
0: waiting for him to come back.
1: I'm cool
0: up.
1: In the game.
0: And you got it. So what song do you think we're going to play? And actually, even though they started in the 70s, they kind of a crossover from the 70s to the 80s. But you know what? We're not gonna get into splitting those hairs today. But what song do you think we're going to play?
1: Is it, God, do they? Celebration?
0: All right, you're cheating.

0: All right, so maybe that'll put you in a good mood. We can celebrate good times, but you did get it. You got it right on the first time.
1: That's such a popular song, right? Like, that is like a staple at every wedding.
0: It has been for a long time, too.
1: Yeah.
0: I mean, it's been going strong for almost 50 years now. I mean, it's not that old, but it's a little shy of 50 years, but it's close. It's definitely 40 plus years that's been like the main dance song. It probably, like you said, every wedding, every anniversary party, every, you know, you name it. And it's intergenerational. I mean, even our youngest kids still know what that song is. So,
1: yeah.
0: A hit that has survived the test of time. What else can you ask for?
1: Not much, really.
0: Speaking of time, are you still as active up in the State House as you were before? Because you guys are still, you're not done yet. You're getting close. You got to be getting close.
1: We are not done. And I'm telling you, every day I have to be up there. So I made an executive decision that Wednesday, nobody call me, nobody ask me to be anywhere because I'm not leaving my house.
0: Really?
1: I am not. I'm tired.
0: You need a vacation from your vacation from your vacation. Is that what you're telling me?
1: Right?
0: Didn't you just go to Florida like a month ago?
1: Yeah.
0: So what happened?
1: I'll tell you what happened. The Office of the Child Advocate and the Sununu Youth Services Center. That's what happened.
0: Oh, I see. So you're still, so that's the most active area that you're participating in the State House right
1: now. Nonstop.
0: Well,
1: I've spent more time in the Senate President's office this week than I have in the House office.
0: So how is Senator Carson doing these days?
1: She is amazing. I am telling you what an amazing leader she is. We are so lucky to have her. I'll tell you, my only beef with Senator Carson is that we live in the same district, so I'll never be able to run for Senate.
0: Well, you never know. She might get tired. She's been there a long time. I mean, she's been there since Bob Clegg stepped aside. Yeah, well, she's got some time left that she could still continue to serve in that capacity. But I mean, when did Bob Clegg step aside? Like 2006 or something like that?
1: Yeah.
0: It's been a long time. So would you say she's an entrenched senator then?
1: I would.
0: Yep. Well, she's done a good job. So, I mean,
1: this
0: is a clear, and you know what? People are going to start, you know, they're going to start frowning and making funny faces at me for saying this. But this is why I'm always kind of cautious when I hear people just throwing out what seems to be a simplistic solution to a very complex political problem. How many times have you heard people, we need term limits. We need them now. We need them yesterday. Well, that may be the case in certain situations, but in reality, for every bad politician you eliminate by a term limit, there may be many other good politicians that you're eliminating with the same thing. It's indiscriminate. It really takes...
1: Yeah, but I'm going to be honest, Jim. I don't think
0: Do you lie to me normally?
1: No.
0: You're going to be honest this time? All right, let's hear it.
1: I'm going to be honest this time. I really do like... No, I'm kidding. You know, I don't think that our founding fathers intended Congress to be a career.
0: Okay. Well, I'm not talking about Congress. We're talking about term limits. And we were just about a selfless public servant who has been serving our district very well since the early 2000s. So
1: there's
0: nothing like taking a real life example and running it through. So how long do you think a term limit should be for a state senator?
1: Well, I, you know, know, I'm not really sure. I've never thought of it on a state level because I feel like our local elections, candidates are better vetted, and I feel like there are fewer, and I feel like we do have a good turnover up there.
0: All right. So the only place
1: but
0: that
1: I'm talking about Congress, like some of those people can barely walk. It's time to go home.
0: Okay. So you don't think that we should have term limits for any other office other than congressman?
1: Yeah.
0: What about U.S. Senator?
1: Because we have Congress people that go up there and freaking come out millionaires. Well, how does that happen, Jim?
0: Well, they all do. I mean...
1: Right. How does that happen? That should not be the way.
0: Well, okay. But now we're talking about something else, though. I mean, even the ones, I mean, I hate to say it, but our very own governor only served one term as a U.S. Senator. She came back a millionaire. Yep. Is there a problem there?
1: She came back a millionaire? Well, I don't understand how that happened.
0: Well, we were talking about term limits, but now we're talking about how successful somebody is in their financial endeavors over a short period of time. I don't think that a term limit is going to change that scenario. So I think we need, I think we need to be realistic about this conversation. And, you know, you've served as an elected representative. I've served as an elected representative. I think you just surpassed me recently here. With the number of terms.
1: I did.
0: So,
1: quick, somebody term limit me.
0: Yeah, well, but I'm just, you know, it's very easy for us to throw out these, you know, these so-called solutions to these very complex issues. And I think sometimes what we don't do is, you know, really peel the onion back, look below the surface, and really analyze what the impact of changing that policy would be. What does that mean? Does it really solve your problem? Or does it just create another problem? Or does it mask a situation that's a real problem and not really give you a solution to that specific problem? And I hate to say it, but you know, you brought up our founding fathers. You know what? If our founding fathers, because they thought about just about everything else, if our founding fathers really thought it would be a good idea, they would have put term limits in themselves. As a matter of fact, when they formed this country, they didn't even have a term limit for president. We did that much later.
1: That's crazy.
0: So
1: that's how you get dictators.
0: We didn't have a dictator. We've never even gotten close to having a dictator.
1: No, and because we have term limits for the president.
0: You didn't have a term limit in this country until after the 1940s.
1: Well, that's just crazy talk.
0: Well, that's history.
1: I know what you're saying.
0: No, that's history. So you had no term limits that entire time. So you're going to say that just all of a sudden became a problem out of nowhere?
1: I don't know. Geez, I'd hate to think they were having this problem back then. That's unfortunate. Because this is a problem.
0: Now you're going to make it up too. What are you, on the other side now?
1: I beg your pardon?
0: No, you're going to, I'm not letting you off the hot seat. We're talking about term limits. We started off by talking about a very well-respected public servant who's been in office for a really long time. I mean, if the voters vet a candidate, and they feel like somebody's doing an excellent job, what's wrong with the voters deciding who they want to represent them, as opposed to having some arbitrary rule that somebody wants to throw in there and say, nope, you got to go. And we're getting closer to my big issue with this one particular topic. We're trying to put an arbitrary rule in the place of the educated voter. And I think that's the problem. The problem is you need well-informed, educated voters for the system to work correctly. And I think, unfortunately, you don't have enough of them right now. That's really the problem. Because if you had well-informed, educated voters electing all of these politicians, they would not elect somebody simply just because they were already in the position. And if they were doing the wrong things, they'd vote them out.
1: Okay.
0: I know.
1: Say so.
0: Well, yeah.
1: I don't think as many people are as tuned in as people like us are.
0: Well, I agree with you, but I think that's the biggest issue. And I think as long as you keep putting Band-Aids over things, like passing policies like, oh, well, we're going to have term limits now, I think you're giving the voters another excuse not to pay attention because the system's going
1: right
0: to do
1: there.
0: It for them.
1: You are right there.
0: You know, let's
1: I'll
0: talk about what the real issue is. The real issue is that people need to pay attention. They need to watch what their elected officials are doing, and they need to hold them accountable. And how do they hold them accountable? In the voter booth. Yeah. I mean, that's the problem. You could pass all kinds of weird voting rules and have all kinds of arbitrary things or systems to put in place to try and correct this issue. But the issue is really voters not paying attention and voters not voting bad politicians out.
1: True.
0: That's all I'm going to say.
1: All righty.
0: But I hope that they don't pass term limits, at least in the state of New Hampshire, because I think senators like Senator Carson that are doing a good job should be allowed to continue to do the good job that they're doing until they don't, and then the voters will vote them out.
1: Mm-hmm.
0: That applies to you too, Representative Rice.
1: That's right. Vote me out.
0: No, that's not what I said. Nice try. You're never getting voted out. As a matter of fact, when you die, we're going to put an urn with your ashes in the state house, and you'll stay there forever.
1: Oh, we are not.
0: Yep.
1: Absolutely not.
0: Mm-hmm. So, I don't know. I mean, I haven't had the opportunity to really have that discussion in a long while, but I feel really strongly that a lot of times we look for the easy out, the quick cliche solution, and nobody really engages in that conversation to get to the depths or the actual unintended consequences of those decisions to say, you know what, maybe that's not such a good idea. But I don't know.
1: Alas.
0: I don't know. But anyway, so you're staying busy.
1: Yes.
0: And you seem to be focused on one particular issue. So what would you say, I mean, is there going to be any benefit from all this work that you guys are doing up there? I mean, are they going to be able to resolve some of these issues?
1: Yes.
0: Well, that's hard.
1: They're already resolving some of the issues, and some of the stuff that was brought up, you know, after investigating, a lot of it's not true.
0: Okay.
1: Or over-exaggerated. And I can talk more about that next week after we do our final report.
0: All right. So there are some issues. You can address them, but there's been some creative licensing maybe in some of the allegations that have been spread out there.
1: Oh, yes. Yes. Accusations are being made before evidence is examined, et cetera, et cetera. So, yeah, but I mean, listen, no system is perfect, right? So all we can do is figure out where our problems lie and fix them. And that's what we're doing.
0: All right. Well, I guess you'll keep doing the great work you're doing, and thank God we don't have term limits, because then, you know, you wouldn't be able to continue, right?
1: Yeah.
0: Come on. This can't be the first time you've ever thought about any of this.
1: About the term limits?
0: Yes.
1: I can't think about them all the time, but if people aren't going to term limit me, then I have to term limit myself.
0: That's right, just like I did.
1: Yes.
0: Mm-hmm. Because I do believe that, by the way. I believe that, you know, politicians should not be, that's not a career field in this country. Not at least the way the system was designed. You were supposed to go off and do your normal vocational work. Once elected, you serve in that capacity for a certain amount of time, and then you leave. You go back to your normal job and go on with your life. There's two reasons why that's probably the best way. One, you always get fresh, new ideas from new people coming in. And also, you know, there's a balance there. I mean, you need people who have the experience so they could be effective, because you're not going to be effective on day one because you need to learn the system. But then you get to a point when you're going to get burnt out. You know, it's going to happen. You're going to get burnt out. So you need to tap somebody else in who's got fresh ideas and a lot more energy like you had when you first started, and let them carry the ball after you. That's it.
1: So, and then there's those people who are out of office but just can't let go. For example, John Fetterman did an interesting interview. Where he confirmed that Obama has been showing up on Capitol Hill weekly, issuing marching orders to Democrats in both chambers. And what I love is Fetterman said, "I don't know who he thinks elected him to do that, but it wasn't the people I serve."
0: Interesting. So Obama is still actively pulling the strings of the levers of the Democratic Party. Interesting.
1: Yeah, it's like he's running an active shadow government.
0: Right?
1: Dude, you're done. Go home. Go rest at Martha's Vineyard.
0: He's not the only person.
1: Vineyard. Or go to Hawaii.
0: It's hard sometimes for people to let go. I mean, I didn't have that problem. I left the state house. I was done. But, you know, some people, they leave public service and they miss it.
1: I left the state house, but everybody kept calling me.
0: but you're back now. It's different. Just like if I went back,
1: it'd be
0: different.
1: No, this was before I was back. Like the 2 years I wasn't there, people would blow up my phone daily. Oh, my God, do you see what's happening in children and family law? All the time. Oh, we need you back here. Oh, blah, blah. Listen, somebody else needs to be the expert now.
0: All right. That's fine. But, you know, it's some people, they have a hard time letting go. They can never let go. So.
1: Right.
0: When you're doing.
1: Obama needs to let go.
0: Well, he will. I mean, we'll see what's going on. I don't know what angle he's playing, but. There's something going on. I mean, I don't know. Is he trying to select the next Democrat to run for president? I don't know. He's up to something.
1: He is, always.
0: And I would probably venture to say he's not the first ex-president to kind of hang out around the Capitol after he was done.
1: He's probably the first to be called out.
0: Well... Yeah, but, you know, I'm sure that they, you know, a past president, that's a very select group, you know? That's a very, very small club, so. But I think that it would be smart for a president that's no longer in office to kind of step aside, give advice when asked, but when not asked, just kind of... watch him afar and enjoy becoming, you know, a part of the public once again. I mean, it's the way it should be. I mean, you had your time. It was your time when you were the elected official, and now let it to the people who are now in office to carry that torch. I don't know.
1: Yeah.
0: I don't know. I've never been one that had a hard time letting go, you know?
1: Yeah.
0: When I'm in the job, I'm in the job. When I'm out, I'm out. That's it. You know? I could give advice or help when called upon, but other than that, I'm going to go off and work on other endeavors. Like chasing my grandkids around.
1: Right. That's the best thing. That's what I did yesterday.
0: I bet you did.
1: I was chasing my grandchildren around. We went to Strawberry Banks.
0: Oh, nice.
1: They had a bunch of baby animals and some vendors, so we walked around there. And then we walked over to the Rosa to try to get food, but that was a huge mistake in Portsmouth on a Saturday, on a Sunday that was Mother's Day.
0: So how was the Rosa? Was it packed?
1: We couldn't eat there. They were full. They had reservations. The only seats they had were at the bar, and there wasn't four together.
0: Now you know who owns that now, right?
1: I do not, but I love the Rosa.
0: Yeah, so that's owned by the Mike Buckley's restaurant group. He bought that last year. So,
1: interesting.
0: Yep.
1: Oh, I hope they still have the same salad dressing.
0: You know, I don't know.
1: We'll have to have him on the radio show
0: and ask him about that.
1: Yes, let's do that. Because I need to get back out there to go to the Rosa when, you know, maybe during the week when it's not so busy, but
0: I would venture to say that a lot of the fine dining experiences in New Hampshire are now under the bailiwick. I mean, there's a lot of great restaurants, but it just seems like there's a lot of restaurants that fit that category that are in that restaurant group now. And it all started right here in downtown Nashua.
1: Downtown Nashua.
0: With Michael Timothy's, way back when.
1: Yep. Amazing.
0: Yep. See, it can be done. Somebody had a dream, a vision. They wanted to open up a restaurant, and they opened up a small restaurant on Main Street, and before you know it, they had an empire.
1: Yep. Amazing.
0: It is.
1: Yeah.
0: So, you know, I don't want to steal any thunder, but you know, we really haven't gotten into the meat of the show yet, and unfortunately, we've kind of almost talked through the first hour already about ladybugs and term limits. How do you like that one?
1: I love how we just never know what we're going to talk about.
0: I know. Spiders, ladybugs, and term limits. What do they all have in common?
1: Kim.
0: Yeah, that's about it. It's
1: crazy brain.
0: I'm going to have to think about that for a long time. I mean, there's probably some psychologist somewhere that could draw some conclusions from that conversation and really come up with some good analysis. But I don't know.
1: You're saying I need a therapist.
0: I think I'm fulfilling that role right now, because anybody who could talk about ladybugs, Asian ladybugs, Asian beetles, spiders, and term limits in the same breath, no words. I don't know. We'll let the listeners make up their own mind about that one. I'm sure if I look, Johnny,
1: they think I'm crazy.
0: I'm sure Johnny Anchors is giving us a few quiet comments right now on the fact. But I don't know.
1: Well, he should be very proud that I got cool in the gang.
0: I don't know. I mean, I don't know if he's a cool in the gang fan. I mean, he has very.
1: That does seem a little.
0: He's very varied musical tastes, but I've never heard him talking about Kool and the Gang. Although they are a very accomplished group. I mean, they definitely had some very talented musicians as members of their group, and unlike a lot of the musicians now, they were a big ensemble and they played their own instruments. I mean, it's not like some DJ was sitting behind a computer coming up with their music. So Johnny should be okay with that. At least you would think so.
1: You would think so.
0: So what are we going to talk about in the second hour?
1: Whew, God only knows. You never know what's going to pop into my brain.
0: Well, we're going to have to talk about all this hantavirus, which I don't understand why all of a sudden That seems a little weird.
1: Yeah, here
0: weird
1: we go again, right?
0: Me.
1: I'm having deja vu.
0: Yeah, that's a little weird. I mean,
1: I'm not going to be locked up for months again. It's not happening.
0: I don't know. Hantavirus is on the move, so we'll have to figure out what the cause of that is. It's a little disheartening. And we may not.
1: Well, what's concerning is it was on a cruise ship.
0: Well, yeah. So that's one piece of this. I don't know. I mean, it's kind of a weird scenario. So we'll have to wait and see. We'll have to wait and see how this pans out. And I think somebody died on that boat, or a couple people passed away.
1: A couple people died. Well, and here's the thing. Like, I don't know if you've seen the news today, but there were two people from that cruise ship from New Hampshire.
0: Oh, keep them out. All right. Well, that's going to do it for the first hour of the Jim Lawrence Show. Make sure you stay tuned. More to come on the second.
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4: Green and white checkered flag goes in the air from the left hand of chief starter Brett Dalton, and Ross Chastain will win stage number 1.
3: Battle for the lead heads for the S's.
5: SVG spent most of the opening stage all by himself, but he is being closely escorted up through the S's this time around. Less than a car length back to the Red Bull Chevrolet in Connersville.
4: Bring the field through turn number 7, back to the front straightaway. Green and white checkered flag is in the air, and Shane Van Gisbergen will pick up the stage win.
6: Here comes Shane Van Gisbergen to the inside of Ty Gibbs for the top spot through the inner loop. New race leader Shane Van Gisbergen to the point in turn 5 and immediately drives away from Gibbs at the front of the field.
4: Up onto the straightaway, checkered flag in the air. Shane Van Gisbergen rolls a perfect game and wins the Go Bowling at the Glen.
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8: 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I thought I was going back to Connecticut, and I'm just super emotional.
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9: Mark James, Davey Hamilton with a recap of the Sanzio Grand Prix at the Indianapolis Motor Speedway to kick off the month of May. And Davey, Alex Palou looked like he was going to try to run off and hide early. Now, there was an opening lap incident involving Scott Dixon, Felix Rosenquist, Kyle Collette, and others. But it was other cautions later, one especially involving Alexander Rossi, that really changed the fortunes for Kyle Kirkwood and Alex Palou.
10: Yeah, two cars that didn't make that pit stop. They put them in the back of the field, Mark. Everybody had pitted but those two. And what happens? Cycles to the back. They both did a really good job by recovering from that. But, man, just ruined their day.
9: And late in the race, it became a battle between Christian Lundgaard and David Malukas, and Christian Lundgaard made a strong run in the north end.
10: Yeah, he made a pass where nobody makes passes. On the outside of turn 4, he stuck it in there, he hung it in there, and he stuck with that pass. And what an outstanding move. I mean, that was the move of the race for sure.
9: He has strung together top 5 finishes throughout the last 5 races where he's competed here at the Indianapolis Motor Speedway on the road course. So needless to say, he was a very happy driver once he got to victory lane.
11: I knew it was my only chance. I had to do it as soon as possible. We weren't really very good on outlaps. So I was honestly a little shocked that we got that close at that time. Obviously, I think it was Grosjean that was ahead of us at the time. And yeah, it just feels good. And obviously, kudos to him and Graham.
9: Malukas had to fend off a charge from Graham Rahal late in the race. He did hold on to the second spot, a good finish for him. Graham Rahal with his second podium of the year. Joseph Newgarden, Alex Palou did soldier back, Davey, to complete the top 5.
10: Yeah, Kevin, that points lead as well. He actually gained points coming out of this race.
9: 27-point lead over Kyle Kirkwood for Alex Palou. Again, Christian Lundgaard the winner. David Malukas finishes second. Graham Rahal finishes third. Joseph Newgarden fourth. And Alex Palou is fifth at the Sanzio Grand Prix. Now stay tuned for the greatest spectacle in racing.
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4: 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This is your host, Jim Lawrence of the Jim Lawrence Show. Welcome back. We are going to continue to blast the truth all over downtown Nashua and the rest of the world right here from the turret at WSMN. Now, for those of you who joined us for the first hour of the Jim Lawrence Show today, you know that we were joined by none other than our very favorite co-host, Representative Kim Rice, who, with any bit of luck, is still with us. Did we scare you away yet?
5: Oh, heck no. No spiders here.
4: No spiders? You know what?
5: No spiders here.
4: Now I know what to dress up like next time you you come around. If I want to scare you, I'm going to dress up like a big, scary spider. Is that going to work?
5: Mm-hmm. No.
4: No?
5: It would not end well for you.
4: Why? Would you try and squish me?
5: I own weapons, I'm just saying.
4: Oh, come on. What kind of weapon do you need to kill a spider?
5: Well,
4: a shoe?
5: All I need is a can of Aquanet and a lighter.
4: Oh, here we go. You don't even have any Aquanet. All you got is Shabui or whatever.
5: Shabui!
4: And I bet you Shabui's not as flammable as Aquanet.
5: It's not. It doesn't hold your hair as well as Aquanet. That is for sure.
4: But now that you know they still sell it, we're going to have to find you some of that. I'm going to have to find this. I'm going to find you Aquanet. And it's going to be 1984 all over again.
5: All over again.
4: Mm-hmm. I expect to see that big hair.
5: Yep. Oh, my gosh. The spiral perms I used to get every 6 months, a spiral perm.
4: Hmm. There we go.
5: Every 6 months.
4: There we go. So before we went on break, we were starting to talk about this hantavirus. And this is something that I used to hear about every once in a while. It was something that was very rare. We knew it was extremely dangerous. Apparently, it's basically usually transmitted to humans initially through contact with rodent feces, right?
5: Yes.
4: So the first time that we really heard something about this over the past year or so was Gene Hackman. I don't know if you remember.
5: Yeah, that's what killed Gene Hackman's wife.
4: Yeah, so his main caregiver was his wife, and she died from hantavirus. And when she passed away, she could no longer care for him, and he passed away shortly thereafter, and nobody realized there was a problem there until they were both deceased, unfortunately. But that was the first time I'd really heard of anything high profile dealing with this particular virus in a very, very long time. I mean, it's a known thing. It's been around forever. But this seems a little different because we've got a cruise ship that was, out in the open ocean, and apparently someone contracted this virus on this cruise ship and apparently started spreading it around somehow to the point where you had multiple people that were deathly ill. Some of them actually passed away on the ship.
5: Yeah.
4: Before they were able to get to shore to get treatment. And from what I understand, there are many people that were on that ship that were either ill, sick, or suffered some negative impacts from this outbreak of this virus. So why now? Why all of a sudden? Why this ship? I mean, was this ship infested with rodents?
5: Well, so that's a really good question, right? But so this virus, the version that we're seeing right now is called Andes, A-N-D-E-S. And you're right. It's from, the rodent droppings, urine, and saliva. But the specific virus associated with the Andes virus can spread between people who are in close, prolonged contact with each other. So imagine you're on a cruise ship, right? And you're stuck with your buddy here in the room, right? Those quarters are tight. So maybe that has something to do with it. But I do think it's really weird that this happened on a cruise ship, because when they were at Gene Hackman's home, they found rodent's nests around the property, right? So that could technically explain why, they had so many rodents there. I don't know, but that would scare me, because I think they lived in New Mexico or Arizona, and out there rodents attract snakes. So, but the interesting thing about this virus,
4: you notice a trend. I like spiders and I like snakes because they get rid of the stuff that causes us big problems. Right?
5: I get it.
4: Yep.
5: But the thing about this virus is the infection usually begins within 42 days after an exposure. So these people could be walking around with no symptoms, and day 30 after their cruise, they start to get the symptoms, which, is like fatigue, fever, muscle aches, headache, and gastrointestinal symptoms, such as nausea, vomiting, diarrhea, all of that.
4: This is interesting, because basically what that would indicate is that the people who initially were infected with this virus got it long before they ever set foot on this cruise.
5: Well, they could have, because it usually begins within 4 to 42 days.
4: Oh,
5: so
4: we
5: don't know. I imagine that the WHO and the CDC and all that are mapping where everybody's been, where ground zero was, that the first gentleman who had it sadly and passed away. But, you're right. We never hear of this. But, Dr. Benjamin Chan, right, from the state's epidemiologist's office, we had a person from New Hampshire die of it in 2019 and we didn't hear about it. Why are we hearing about it now? Because all these people were in close quarters and now they're getting it, right? I don't know. It's just crazy. But, it's scary, because after the initial symptoms, people can develop severe illnesses that affect their lungs. And, coughing, tightness of the chest, difficulty breathing. So, I think it'll be interesting to see the track back to where, to patient zero, right? Where that person was, how this came about, because no one's talking about that, right? No one's talking about how they got it on a cruise ship.
4: No, and it seems like such a weird scenario.
5: Yeah. But what else is weird to me is that, yes, they had this, but now you're still keeping people on this cruise ship until they could get them to offload them somewhere in these close quarters. And again, so was everyone confined to their rooms? I just don't know.
4: So if I were on that ship, I wouldn't sit foot in the quarters.
5: I would have stayed in my room.
4: I know. No.

0: Yeah,
1: So I feel like there's still a lot of unanswered questions.
0: I think the bottom line is, I mean, this is probably the worst case, worst singular case of this virus spreading in a community of people that I can, certainly that I'm aware of. I mean, I'm not aware of any other case where you had this virus spreading to so many people in a confined space over a short period of time. So every other
1: Well, there
0: case
1: was
0: I've,
1: always COVID.
0: well, no,
1: Don't
0: I'm
1: forget
0: talking about
1: COVID.
0: this specific virus,
1: Oh,
0: hantavirus.
1: yes.
0: It's just, it's always a one-off. That's all I've ever heard of before. This is the first time I've heard of it where it's actually passing through a group of people that were gathered together in one location. And certainly, I mean, cruises are, as you stated earlier, areas where, or that's a scenario where people are constantly in close quarters. And we've heard of other illnesses passing on cruise ships to other people, but not this. So, and you would think that if this was, I mean, this virus has been around for a long time. You would think that this would have happened before, unless
1: You would have, yeah. So why
0: something
1: now?
0: weird. Yeah, I
1: Why
0: think
1: this ship?
0: it's
1: Like,
0: weird
1: there's a
0: to
1: lot of
0: me.
1: whys.
0: It's a weird scenario to me that this is happening now. And I mean, I hate to be the conspiracy theorist that's all suspicious about, what potentially could have happened here, but it just seems odd to me that all of a sudden this virus that has been around us for a long time just decided to descend upon this particular cruise ship. It's weird.
1: I agree. I think it's really weird. And that's why I'm really hoping that we get, some more information about it.
0: I think we will. So, let's wait and see what comes out of this. And did you say earlier that there were some people on that ship that were residents of New Hampshire? Do you know
1: So it
0: what?
1: appears that there are two people. They are not in the state right now. They have returned to the United States, but they're not in New Hampshire right now. The state health officials were coordinating with federal officials to ensure the monitoring would be in place if these individuals come back to the state, right? Because as I said, you can have no symptoms for up to 42 days, and day 42, all of a sudden you're sick. So it says Dr. Benjamin Chan said that we are preparing to make sure that we can appropriately bring them back to New Hampshire safely and monitor their health.
0: So, do we know how this virus attacks you, like what the symptoms are and how it progresses?
1: Yeah, so like I said, it started out with it has a high fever, severe, almost kind of like a flu-like, I feel, right? High fever, severe muscle aches, particularly in the thighs, hips, and back, fatigue, headaches, dizziness, chills, and gastrointestinal issues. And then, like I said, it can rapidly progress into severe breathing difficulties once it hits the lungs.
0: Okay.
1: So, and spreading it, like I said, this version of that virus can spread to people who are in close, prolonged contact. So, take that as what you may, but and then so I guess what we don't know is, did patient zero have this before he got on the ship and didn't know? Was it acquired on the ship? We don't know. Did anybody see any rats running around the ship? We don't know. Still a
0: Well,
1: lot of unanswered questions, I feel.
0: hopefully this will dissipate and we will not hear about this again, but I don't know. I'm a little nervous. So.

0: We'll see.
1: Yeah, crazy.
0: Yep. Well, we'll stay on top of that one. So you know what time it is now. It's time for you to cheat again.
1: Oh, man.
0: You're going to have to, you're batting 1,000, so.
1: Yeah, so far so good, right?
0: So you still have a D.
1: Yep.
0: You have an R. No, actually, wait a minute.
1: I have a P.
0: P, you're right. D and P.
1: Yep.
0: I'm going to give you an S.
1: F?
0: S as in Sierra.
1: Oh, okay. So I'm going to go with P.
0: Okay.
1: I'm going to go with Pink Floyd.
0: Negative, Ghost Rider.
1: Oh!
0: I told you I was going to pick someone that you didn't. Nope, no police.
1: The Pretenders.
0: Nope. I knew I was going to get you with this one.
1: Dang,
0: as soon as you picked
1: it,
0: I'm like, nope, she's dead.
1: You're taking such pleasure in that.
0: Well, just every once in a while, I'll throw one in there. And, you know,
1: good.
0: And the scary thing about it is it's one that I've had before. So.
1: At Benatar.
0: Negative.
1: Oh,
0: you want to go with a different letter? Or you want to keep torturing yourself with this one?
1: Go with D.
0: Okay, so we're going to switch to D. What's your
1: and
0: guess?
1: I'm
0: going to
1: go with the Doobie Brothers.
0: Nope.
1: Come on.
0: I'm having so much fun with this one today.
1: Dire Straits.
0: Nope.
1: Devo.
0: Nope.
1: Deep Purple.
0: Nope.
1: I don't have a clue.
0: You want to take a different letter this time?
1: No, I give up.
0: You want to go with S? Come on. Come on.
1: S?
0: Yeah.
1: Oh my God. I don't know.
0: And there's two S's.
1: S?
0: There's two S's. So.
1: There's two artists with S.
0: Yep.
1: So I have a Scorpions.
0: From the 70s, they're more 80s, but anyway, nope.
1: Whatever. Steve Miller Band.
0: Nope.
1: Oh, how about Styx?
0: Nope. I'm having so much fun with you today.
1: Steely Dan.
0: I'm going to give up. You know
1: Super
0: what?
1: Super Tramp.
0: How about Stevie Wonder?
1: Oh, I never think of Stevie Wonder as the 70s. I always think of him as the 80s.
0: Well, he started long before that.
1: Oh.

0: Yeah, I definitely got you today. Sorry.
1: Well, unbelievable.
0: You threw out about, I don't know, 15 guesses right there, and they
1: were
0: all wrong.
1: I threw a lot of wrong, wasn't I?
0: All wrong. All 15 of them.
1: I know.
0: Yep, but you didn't get Stevie Wonder. And I'll even tell you, the other S was Sister Sledge, so.
1: Oh, I probably would have never guessed that.
0: I know. That's
1: Dang
0: why
1: it.
0: I picked them. And
1: see how you are.
0: No, it just depends. Every once in a while, I just, I come across, I don't know. I get in a certain mood, and I'm going to go, I know all the music that Kim Rice loves, and I'm going to pick the opposite of everything, and she'll never get it. But you got Cool in the Gang. That was pretty good.
1: Yeah, that one, that was good on my part. I did good there.
0: Yeah, that was excellent. And you know what? You picked some really good ones. Pat Benatar, The Pretenders, great musicians, great artists. But
1: yeah.
0: I expect you to pick those. Styx. I expect you to pick all those. But Stevie Wonder, Sister Sledge, not so much. Not so much. And some of these are just downright cruel. This is one of them that I'll tell you the next initial is M. You might have a chance of getting that one. So we'll see.
1: Michael Jackson.
0: Wait. Are we guessing now? You want
1: to play it? I'm guessing now.
0: Yes, it is Michael Jackson.
1: Woo!
0: But remember, it's from the 70s. So what song do you think it is?
1: ABC.
0: That's from the 60s.
1: Oh, that's the Jacksons anyways.
0: Yeah, but I would have given you credit, but that's still 60s.
1: Okay. Let's see. Dang it, the 70s.
0: Yeah,
1: so hard because it blurs, right?
0: Actually, no,
1: so let's
0: 70s.
1: Go with
0: 70s.
1: Off the Wall.
0: Okay.
1: Rock with You.
0: Right album, wrong song.
1: Don't Stop Till You Get Enough.
0: All right. See, you're getting better.
1: Woo!
0: That one was a softball because he only had one solo album in the 70s.

0: Don't stop till you get enough. How do you like that? You actually got one.
1: The good old days.
0: You won't get another one for the rest of the show, though, just so you know.
1: I'm sure.
0: Speaking of not getting one, I don't know if you picked up on it, but they just recently had their Russian Victory Day celebration. That is the monumental, usually huge military parade that Russia throws every year this time of year to celebrate the victory over Nazi Germany in World War II. And usually they're, there's a huge gala that they throw. I mean, a full military parade. I mean, I think it kind of set the standard over the years for all military parades, the amount of participants and military members and armaments that they usually have in that parade. And usually there's a big to-do. They invite a bunch of dignitaries and foreign heads of state that are friendly with Russia to come and participate. But they did have the event this year, but it was noticeably scaled back. They didn't have quite the number of armaments. They didn't have the same number of visiting dignitaries there. It was a scaled down version of what we're used to seeing. And the smart money is betting on the fact that this long, protracted battle that Russia has been engaged in Ukraine is starting to take a toll. That it's starting to have an impact, both militarily and financially. And it's going to be interesting. When you pair that with the fact that the Russian President Vladimir Putin has actually publicly made statements that the war is nearing an end. There may be something behind that when you look at it. The economy in Russia is definitely starting to suffer. Their ability to, and I heard some analysis, some economic analysis that kind of talked about something that a lot of people don't really look at that frequently. But yeah. Vladimir Putin has been bragging about how low unemployment is in Russia. Well, that may be true, but they also have a very diminished workforce. Why? Because they drafted all their young men into the military, and a lot of them didn't come home.
1: Yeah.
0: So there are some problems emerging from this.
1: Well, I hope he pulls out and leaves it all be, but I just don't see him doing that.
0: No, he's not going to give up the farm quite yet.
1: He's not.
0: But you're also starting to see some pundits inside of Russia making statements that we've never heard before.
1: Do tell.
0: So some of the chatter that's been flowing around, one of it is that Russia has been severely curtailing and limiting cellular phone networks.
1: Really?
0: So you're starting to hear people inside the country criticize the government for that. You're also starting to see some pundits inside of Russia talking openly about maybe a future Russia without Putin at the helm. So those are two things you've never seen before. You're starting to see that emerge now. So there are some signs that there may be, however slight they are, there's some cracks that are forming over in Russia right now. So we'll have to see. I mean, and look at what...
1: Interesting is that.
0: Well, I think it's very interesting. It's very telling, too. Also, I mean, Ukraine has been able to target and hit targets deep within Russia now that you didn't see before. I mean, they're hitting targets on a regular basis.
1: Now that they have those drones, right?
0: Yep, in Moscow and even further in. I mean, I've seen some targets that are, over 1,000 kilometers from the border. That are being hit and targeted by Ukraine. So,
1: interesting, right? Very interesting times over there and uncertainty. And I feel that You know, part of this whole cell phone disruption and limiting is to keep the rest of the world from knowing what's actually happening in that country.
0: Well, yeah, I mean, that's probably what's happening. No doubt. It's interesting, though, that you're hearing these quote-unquote anti-Russia, anti-Putin sentiments coming from a country that controls all media. I mean, all media in Russia is state-controlled. So it's, I mean, he's going through a rough patch right now.
1: So interesting.
0: Yeah. And the longer that Ukraine is able to put up a resistance, I think the worse it's going to get. The flip side of this is that this situation with Iran has helped Russia because it's increased the cost of oil worldwide. And we all know that the higher the per barrel cost of oil is on the global market, the better it is for the Russian energy economy and their ability to be able to fund this war. So, I know, it's going to be interesting.
1: Interesting. Very interesting.
0: Yep. Shifting to Iran.
1: Yes.
0: So Iran threw a peace proposal on the table. And that proposal asked for war damages to be paid to Iran. It did not address their stockpile of enriched uranium, nor did it discuss any substantive plan to deal with that situation. It also called for Iran to immediately control the Strait of Hormuz after this peace agreement goes into effect. There's a couple of other items there that, you know, are probably worthwhile noting, but the bottom line is the response from President Trump was not just no, but hell no.
1: Well, I think anything that does not include no nukes for Iran makes anything null and void the minute it's brought forward.
0: Yep.
1: But anything. And let's face it, I don't think Iran is ever going to give up that notion, ever. Because let's not forget, this is a country that hates America. Right? They chant, death to America. Let's remember this. So, you know, they should never, ever have a nuclear weapon, ever. Not to mention, they're just completely unstable.
0: Well, I mean, I'm not going to comment on the stability of the Iranian leadership. I just don't know.
1: I don't think they're mentally well. I'm just saying it.
0: I don't know who's in control of that country right now. I mean, who is the leadership of Iran? I mean, that's a big question.
1: That's a very good question.
0: The other piece to this is that that blockade that the United States has enforced in the Strait of Hormuz is still in effect.
1: Mm-hmm.
0: And nothing is getting in or out of Iran right now. So that's going to start to play a heavy toll. That's gonna basically put a huge burden on the economy of Iran that's already under pressure because of what has transpired over the past, you know, couple of months. The other piece to this is that one of the big losers economically in all of this is China. China lost a lot by not maintaining their supply from Venezuela, particularly of oil. And now, once again, with Iran and this blockade, they're suffering once again. So they're going to be very motivated to end all of this. One way or another.
1: Absolutely.
0: And of course, we know, and we'll talk about this a little bit later, but President Trump is preparing for a major summit with President Xi Jinping. I would have to imagine that a lot of that dialogue is going to center around what's going on with Iran and how to end this. But I don't see Iran acting in any way, shape, or form to try and end this.
1: Listen, I'm going to be honest. I don't think they're negotiating in good faith. I think this is a game to them, and they're having fun with it. I'll be honest. That is my opinion. They're going to keep throwing out ridiculous ceasefire agreements or agreements to end the war. And we're going to continually say no, because we know ultimately that they cannot have a... They know what the sticking points are. They know. They're never going to give it to us.
0: Yeah, I agree.
1: I don't know why we continue to play this game and continue to draw a line in the sand only for them to step over. So we just draw another line in the sand. Listen, I gave Obama a lot of crap for that. You know, if we're going to be a strong country, let's be a strong country and stop with these foolish shenanigans and letting... In my humble opinion, we are letting the Iranians play a game. And we're looking like fools.
0: No, we've allowed them to play a game for almost 50 years now. I mean, it's been a long time.
1: Yeah, so enough is enough.
0: All right, well, speaking of playing games, you ready to do your next
1: guess? Oh, no, I walked right into that.
0: You did. So your letters that you have left. You have D, and you have...
1: What is it?
0: P. D as in David.
1: Okay.
0: And P.
1: And T?
0: No, P.
1: E.
0: P.
1: Oh,
0: as
1: I've
0: in...
1: already tried these. I got nowhere.
0: I know.
1: Pablo Cruz.
0: I don't even know who that is.
1: You're a Prairie League.
0: Don't know who that is either.
1: Oh, my gosh. What genre?
0: Okay. And then this is how I beat you today. Every single artist in this genre is 1970s
1: R&B.
0: R&B. I got you today.
1: You did get me.
0: I did. And you noticed that every artist that you've played so far, Kool & the Gang, Michael Jackson, Stevie Wonder.
1: Yep.
0: I got you.
1: All right, so let's go with the Pointer Sisters.
0: Negative. Good guess, though.
1: If you tell me it's Parliament...
0: No, because that's only when I want to tease you because you're not funky enough. That's it. No, I didn't pick them today.
1: Prince.
0: Ooh, that'd be a good guess, but nope, not him. P is by far the most difficult one on this whole...
1: Peabo Bryson.
0: Ooh, that'd be a great one. But I don't think...
1: Peaches and Herb.
0: Those are pretty good. No, I didn't go that deep.
1: Patrice Rushen.
0: Yeah, that's correct.
1: It is?
0: Yes, it is. I told you, the most difficult one. You want to guess what song it is?
1: Oh, my God. I haven't got a clue. Let's see. Is it Straight from the Heart?
0: That'd be the correct
1: album.
0: No,
1: that's the 80s.
0: Well, you know, I almost feel bad.
1: You should.
0: All right, we're not gonna beleaguer that one. I don't want you to have any trauma from this. So let's go. Let's go on to the next one. You want to guess what the D is?
1: No, I guessed 5,000 names.
0: Yeah, well,
1: there was none of them.
0: You listed a whole lot of artists that weren't R&B. So now you know. You got a big hit.
1: Oh, that's right. That's right. I know it's R&B now.
0: When you hear
1: it, let's go with the Delphonics.
0: Oh, Jeez, that'd be good for the 60s.
1: Oh, Aldebarge.
0: Nope.
1: Earth, Wind, and Fire. Oh, no, that's not D. I was getting all excited. The Dramatics.
0: Oh, I'm going to put you out of your misery. I can't believe you can't get this one. You should be able to get this one. Come on.
1: I don't know.

0: I know. I'm so cruel. I'm so cruel. How can I be so cruel to you today on a Monday? The Monday after Mother's Day, no less.
1: It is. It's the Monday after Mother's Day.
0: That's
1: and
0: right.
1: You're being mean to me. I'm telling Kim.
0: Oh, you're telling her what?
1: You're being mean to me.
0: You think she's gonna feel bad for you?
1: No. Probably not.
0: She might. I don't know. You guys are in that union, though.
1: She could sympathize. We're in the group. We're in the Kim girl group. The girl Kim group.
0: And as you already know, the last song that you did not get either is this one.

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1: USA Radio News, I'm Anthony Lucero. President Trump has arrived in Beijing for talks with Chinese President Xi Jinping, focused on trade, Iran, Taiwan, and artificial intelligence.
2: I think he's been relatively good, to be honest with you. You look at the blockade, no problem. They get a lot of their oil from that area. We've had no problem. And he's been a friend of mine. He's been somebody that we get along with. And I think you're going to see that good things are going to happen.
1: Trump says he expects a long discussion on the Iran conflict. He's joined by more than a dozen major U.S. business leaders on the trip. Secretary of War Pete Hegseth was grilled about the conflict in Iran yesterday as he testified before the House and Senate subcommittees on his department's 2027 budget request.
3: California Democratic Congressman Pete Aguilar asked Hegseth what he projects the total cost of the war to be.
4: When it's relevant and required, we will share it.
5: I think this would be the format that it would be required.
3: Undersecretary Jay Hurst, who is acting as Pentagon controller, told the House Appropriations Subcommittee that his previous estimate is that the war so far has cost about $29 billion, up from $25 billion 2 weeks ago. Also testifying was the chairman of the Joint Chiefs of Staff, General Dan Kane. I'm Mark Kneefield.
1: Consumer prices jumped more than expected in the month of April, rising at their fastest rate since May of 2023.
6: Mitch McCann says it's according to the latest report from the Labor Department out Tuesday.
7: The consumer price index rose 0.6% in April, putting its one-year pace at 3.8%, well above the Federal Reserve's long-standing goal of 2% for inflation.
6: Excluding volatile food and energy costs, the rate was 2.8% on an annual basis. John Summers, USA Radio News.
1: Wall Street closed mixed.
8: At the closing bell, the Dow Jones Industrial Average lost 67 points, the S&P 500 gained 43 points, and the Nasdaq surged 314 points. I'm Sarah Lee Kessler.
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4: 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In the studio tonight, I actually have two amazing people with me. We'll get to them really quick. And then the second hour, we're going to have Silent Matt K coming in again. So let's pay bills and get it over with. First off, if you are in distress or you know anybody that's in mental health crisis, you can dial 988 to get contact with resources, talk to somebody, and maybe just get some information if you know somebody or you are that person. Also, 911 is an option. If you can't wait or you're not in the mood to talk, dial 911. And if you are a veteran, you can go right to any emergency room thanks to the Compact Act of 2020. 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They have a whole bunch of stuff coming up. It's their 10th year anniversary, so it's going to be, the first weekend in July. So check them out. They have paintball at the mission, which is great. You get a team of 10 of your buddies together, or coworkers or whatever. They give you a Navy SEAL, and then you actually go out and you battle against other teams, all included. You don't have to worry about your ammo, your equipment, anything, lunch, even spirits at the end. So, and you also meet some amazing Medal of Honor winners. There's a couple, I think they have at least one Medal of Honor winner coming, but probably like 30 SEALs will be there just to give you some pointers and how to go out and kick some butt. And the last partner for the evening is going to be Plan Perfectly Wedding and Events. 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All right. You kids ready?
5: Ready.
6: Sure.
4: All right. So in the studio tonight with me, I have Jamie, who's in law enforcement, and Joy, who is in education, and they are part of the Pelham
5: Community Coalition.
4: I'm like, where is it? All right. No, it is. Pelham has a bunch of different ones. Pelham Community Spirit. Pelham, like, so, all right. So,
6: yes.
4: So you guys, I'm excited. You're coming on. You're talking about a big race, about something that's near and dear to everybody's heart, really. There isn't a person that isn't impacted by this, and it's a race for substance abuse, correct?
5: That's correct.
4: All right. So tell us and the listeners about it.
5: Go ahead, Joy.
7: Outrun Addiction is a nonprofit organization from Connecticut. And two young women, Vanessa and Lisa, I want to give shout-outs to them, started this race a couple of years ago, and it's been very dear to me as my family participates in it every year. And it's a race to raise money and awareness and also to honor those that we've lost from drug addiction. So it just means so much, even to my family. We come out together, we walk it, and we remember, and we share stories, and you can walk or run. And about 2 years ago, we approached them and asked if they were willing to spread out and come to Pelham. So last year was our first race. And they joined us in Pelham, and it was fantastic. Last minute, we had about 50 people show up. So we had over 240 racers. Some were walking, some were running, so we can do either. The money in Pelham, we take the money and we use it for scholarships. And we're selecting students who want to go in the field of EMTs or medical or helping others. Mm-hmm. And so we share that money that way. We also use the money for educational mental health motivational speakers that mm-hmm. come out. And so we use the money that way as well.
4: Mm-hmm. Nice. So there was also talk about an educational trailer, correct?
7: Yes.
4: Jamie, you want to talk about that?
5: Sure. So basically this trailer we just purchased. We should be getting it, I think, either tomorrow or on Wednesday. It should be coming down. Basically, it's going to be a mock bedroom inside this trailer. We were doing mock bedroom presentations at a couple of the schools in Pelham. And sometimes it doesn't happen in my family type mm-hmm. of deal. You know, yeah. when you do these events to try to bring awareness, some of family members don't want to be seen, you know, going to these types of events.
4: Yeah, absolutely.
5: But it hits home. It hits to a lot of families. And our goal here is to set up this trailer as a mock bedroom, as a kid's bedroom inside mm-hmm. with different heights that kids have access to online.
4: Yep.
5: And it looks like any ordinary stuff you have at home. And obviously they're hiding drugs in it. So then the parents could come in through. It's only for adults. They can come walk in. They'll get a tour of the trailer. They'll get to see what's a hide, what's not a hide. We'll mm-hmm. point that out as well. And if they have any family members or loved ones that are struggling with substance use, who to call, resources, and stuff
4: Perfect.
5: Like that.
4: Yep. So it's funny because when I was in law enforcement, I used to take field trips. We would go to, like, the local pot shops. Well, not pot shops, but the paraphernalia shops up here in New Hampshire. Because when I was in Mass, we didn't have that. And we would come up and we'd find, like, highlighter pens, fake shaving cream cans, and like there's so many different hides that we can find. And you know, for our listeners, hides are places that you can hide paraphernalia, drugs, weapons, whatever. But I think it's great to educate parents because of the fact that a lot of not my family, not my house, we do really well, but they don't understand that, you know, drug addiction and drug abuse is non-discriminative. Like it hits everybody from the poor to the rich.
5: That's right.
4: And especially in communities where, when I was younger, probably roughly the same age, when I was younger, it was everybody was getting oxys. You sprained an ankle, oxys. And they would give you. It's like the pharmaceutical companies were almost feeding into this, because then when they cut you off and you're addicted, now you go into street drugs, you know?
5: Yes.
4: So I think that educating family members to know that it could be your kid, you know? I mean, at one time, with Adderall, snorting Adderall.
5: Mm-hmm.
4: Kids sharing it before football games and stuff, too. So,
5: yes.
4: And this is something that should be very eye-opening to parents, because of the fact that, you know, do you want to be suspicious of your kid for everything they do? Just remember what you did when you were a kid, right?
5: That's correct.
4: But, no, I think the trailer, like, when you told me about the trailer at the office, I thought it was like, that is, like, the greatest idea ever.
5: So hopefully, you know, the trailer now, instead of doing an event at a particular school, we can bring the trailer to different events in town and out of town as well.
4: Yep.
5: To spread, and the goal here is to spread awareness.
4: Yeah.
5: Yeah, spread awareness and get people help if they need it, you know?
4: And the great thing is at this point, like when I do my public speaking and stuff, I'll raise my hand and tell you, like, who in the audience has been affected by suicide? You know, because it's not something that everybody's walking around like, hey, you know? And until recently, like, we have all the cancer walks and stuff, right? But until recently, we weren't doing the substance abuse walks. We weren't doing the suicide walks, the mental health walks. And mental health is not just suicide. It's eating disorders. It's, you know, mental illness when it comes to personality disorders. Like, there's a lot involved in it. And this, in May is Mental Health Awareness Month, right?
7: Yes.
4: So I think it's great that you are doing this, because what is a byproduct of mental health? Substance abuse.
5: Mm-hmm.
4: You know?
5: Goes hand in hand.
4: Oh, absolutely. Yeah, and then when you get clean, mental health. You know, so I just think it's this whole idea is amazing, to get it out there and then have it so parents can walk through or people can walk through. Just piqued interest, you know, because people are like, it's natural for people to go, what's in there, you know? It's just our curiosity, our nosiness, whatever. But I think it's perfect that you guys are doing it, because, like you said, and you guys are not just going to keep it in your community. It's going to bounce around,
5: right?
4: It's
5: going to go all over the place, yes.
7: Yes.
5: All over. When I first did it in Pelham, my first one that I did in Pelham at the school, we started getting calls from the school district in Windham, New Hampshire. They wanted to do it there as well. And in Nashua, there was a couple of members from the Nashua Police Department that also reached out, and they wanted to do it at their school as well.
4: Yeah. And that's perfect, too. I mean, because especially where budgets right now are tight with all the departments, right? Now, if you guys have it, you can share. And that's just that mutual aid, you know, pack that everybody has. And now you can bring it to other organizations. Now they go, oh, you know, well, we don't have the money, but we really could use it. Yeah, it's great that you guys are doing that.
5: We did it with Merrimack PD, too. They wanted it down there. The chief heard about it.
4: Mm-hmm.
5: And he sent one of his guys down to Pelham.
4: My buddy Justin.
5: Justin, yes. Yeah. So I showed Justin what we had. The first one we did with Justin at the school. And after that, Justin's done many of those.
4: Yeah.
5: You know?
4: Yeah, it's great.
7: But I think having it on the trailer is good.

0: on May 31st mm-hmm. for the Outrun Addiction. Okay.
1: Yeah.
0: It's coming home Wednesday. We just got to set it up and decorate it.
1: So do you guys actually have to, like, put the furniture in yourself? Or,
2: yes.
1: Yeah?
2: Yes.
1: Okay.
2: Yeah. So we bought the brand new trailer. Mm-hmm. We got heat. We got AC on it, in it. Oh, and nice. Then we got to go purchase. We just got it wrapped.
1: Mm-hmm.
2: We're going to go buy the furniture, set it up.
1: Yeah.
2: And if it's not ready with furniture and all set up for the race, we'll at least have the trailer there. Mm-hmm. But, yeah, hopefully by the end of this month, it's ready to roll.
0: We have a very committed team.
1: Yeah, absolutely.
0: That is determined to get it ready to go.
1: Yeah, and commitments doesn't have hours of service. Like, nobody goes, oh, it's 5 o'clock, I can't work. Like, that's the great thing about having a committed team.
2: You're going to put extra hours.
1: Yeah, oh, yeah, exactly. Yeah.
0: Sunday, it doesn't matter.
1: Yeah, it's because it's on your terms. That's why. Yeah. I know, I think it's awesome. So in the smaller communities, a lot of people don't understand that. Well, you know that cities have... you know, the problems. But I think when we come to smaller communities, a lot of people think, it doesn't exist in our communities, right? Where I think that's where it flies on the radar. And then we also do the old, let's hide it, because we don't want people to know that this community has a drug. The town I worked in had a huge opioid problem, to the point that one of the teachers actually got arrested for dealing opioids out of high school.
2: Wow.
1: Like, it was huge. Affluent town, everything else. And people like, no way, not in that town. It is in your town. Every town has it.
2: 100%.
1: And if you're in denial of it, then this is your problem. And I think that with the trailer bringing it out, it's going to show everybody, like, it's here. Like,
2: yes.
1: Let's help you get rid of it. Let's do something about it.
2: And it's amazing, Scott, because the times that I've done this, the mock bedroom presentation at the schools, I've had parents come, you know, a couple of days after the event and to say, listen, I found this in my kid's bedroom, or I found this mm-hmm. in my kid's backpack. Yep. They didn't know that existed until they went to the mock bedroom and they're asking for help. And that's what we do. We're not there to charge their child.
1: Yeah.
2: We're there to get help for that child.
1: Absolutely.
2: You know, we'll take the whatever drugs is at home. Mm-hmm. We'll take it. We'll properly discard of it. But we'll get him or her help.
1: Yeah, absolutely.
2: Yes, that's the goal.
1: And that's a big problem, too, is because parents are thinking, oh, my God, if I turn this in, I'm going to get arrested for it. You know, I'm going to be charged with possession of Class A or whatever. And that's what a lot of people don't understand. If you have good intentions, you're going to the police department and you have drugs that you've taken off your child, one, you should be, one, turn it in, but two, talking to the officer about it. Like, what do I do? What are my options? Where resources can I go? Because community policing's huge now. Everybody thinks that, like, this is the 70s. And cops just out there, like, we're arresting people and we're cracking heads. That's gone.
2: Yeah,
1: like,
2: that's
1: that
2: gone.
1: That is gone. Nowadays, it's where, lack of better terms, where a cuddly, more friendly type of, you know, interaction, in a sense.
2: When I get notified, stuff like that, if a parent comes down to the station, I'm not pulling a number. There's nothing documented to say, I spoke with so-and-so, or I removed the, you know, this item from this individual's home.
1: Yeah.
2: It's I'm there to help that person.
1: Yeah.
2: All right? So I'm not taking a number. There's got to be no reports of it. Mm. I'm only entering whatever item I take into evidence that has its
1: absolutely.
2: Own number.
1: Yep.
2: But I'm not putting a case of this. So there's not going to be any history with that child.
1: Yep.
2: You know what I'm saying? Because my goal is to get that person help.
1: And a lot of people don't understand. It's, in a sense, on a bigger scale, it's like giving a written warning and a speeding stop.
2: Yes.
1: It's a crime deterrent. You know, the more you educate and the more you earn the respect of the person in, by helping them, you're going to build a bond between not only the parents but yourself. And then when you start to interact with, you know, say Scott, you know, you're going to see him, and now he's like, if I know I need help, or now I have somebody I can talk to, because when I met you, it wasn't, oh yeah, hey, guess what, thanks for turning this this, you know, drug in, but you have juvenile court now. Mm-hmm. You know, and that's the thing.
2: Yeah,
1: there'll never be a trust involved in it.
2: No.
1: So I think that's amazing that you are doing that. And like I said, things have gone a long way. I remember when we would get marijuana, it didn't matter how much it was when I was in Massachusetts before they legalized it. We had no choice. We had to charge everybody with it. A roach.
2: Mm-hmm.
1: Like charging somebody with a roach. Like,
2: New Hampshire was the same way.
1: Yeah, and you're like, this is crazy, you know? But the best interactions I ever had with people was roadside destruction. And I can say that now because mm-hmm. I've been out for 10 years. So, but literally, I would stomp it out right on the side of the road, and I would tell them, I'm like, this only leads to worse things. You know, and I understand you think it's cool and whatever, and it's a fad, but, it, you know, is marijuana a gateway drug? Not to everybody, but it could be, you know, because you're chasing highs or whatever. So interactions are huge. Where their interaction goes, you know, whether you're building a bond or you're breaking a bond, there's nothing, but your approach to it's, spot on, you know. Not in your community, but in this community, what is one of the biggest problems? Is

0: Is vaping a huge problem with under 18?
1: Vaping is huge right now. Yes, vaping is huge, and they can get stuff from the dispensary as well that has, you know, high levels of THC
0: in it. Yep.
1: So you see a lot of that stuff now. Yeah, in the high schools.
0: So when you have the trailer and you're educating parents and stuff, is this something you can tell them? You can say, like, this is what you should be looking for. This is not, you know, a flavored vape. This is something that's a narcotic.
1: Yeah, so I go to different shops in the area that they sell the vapes, and some of them will donate it to me. Some of them I have to buy it.
0: Yeah.
1: And yes, I do. That's going to be in the trailer. Obviously, I couldn't bring THC vapes to the school because it's a school. So I can't break the law.
0: Yeah.
1: But at least at this trailer, I can have it, you know, and I can show them this is what you want to be looking for. These are the signs so that we could get them help. But yeah, I got all those.
0: And for our listeners, you have to understand that police departments under the ATF can legally have possession of narcotics for training, and for, when I talk about training, whether it's training with a little, I don't even remember the name of them, but the chemical packs where you put a little in, you break the amplant inside, it changes color. You know, you have to be trained on that.
1: Yes.
0: But it also for drug dogs. So stuff like that. So you are legally able to have, because they're like, why can they have it? You know, aren't they breaking the law? No, it's protected, and we have to be able to know what we're looking for. So,
1: and we're not selling it.
0: Yeah, exactly. It's not for personal use. It's not for, you know, you're not selling it, or are you? No. So, I think you guys are bringing this more to the forefront, and you know, it's in your face. Like, you guys are advertising, it's great. You know, you're here for our five watchers. No, I'm kidding. It's great that we're getting a conversation out there, because that's the biggest taboo, right, is to talk about it. And I think it's great because when you get out and you're walking, and I say it, and it's crude reference, but I love it because it's mine. It's like being in a gentleman's club and seeing your neighbor, and you're like, oh, no, he's going to dime me out. Like, he's there, too. But when you're at, like, suicide prevention or mental health or cancer walk or something, you see who's in your community. You see who's affected by this stuff. So when you're out and you're seeing now substance abuse, you know, walk, and you're there and you see your neighbor, this is building a bond. You're starting to realize that this person's going through the same thing possibly I am. Well, they support the same thing you do.
1: But we had an example there, Scott. We had a vigil in Pelham. But we did anyone that lost a loved one through suicide or substance use disorder, and we had people show up with photos of the loved ones, people that didn't even live in Pelham.
0: Yeah.
1: And then we started the our poster project as well. Yeah. You know, where if you lost a loved one via, you know, suicide or substance use, you can show, you can bring us email us a photo of your loved one with two sayings that you remember your loved one by.
0: Yeah.
1: And we will post these at all of our events. I went to one. Was it with you? Was it Connecticut?
2: So there's a nonprofit organization in Connecticut. It's called Today I Matter. They've been all over DC.
0: Nice.
2: They have life-size posters of individuals. There are thousands of them. Basically takes the picture, puts it on a huge cardboard poster-like, plants it in the grass. So as you're running, you are seeing hundreds of people, moms, dads, sisters, brothers, cousins, and you, their name is on it, where they're from, three words that describe them. It just brings it home.
0: Yeah.
2: And so we decided at the coalition to start our poster project.
0: Nice. Yep.
2: So we have a small group right now. I think there's about 10 or 12 posters. So if anyone wants to get their loved one on a poster, they can definitely go to our website and do that for nothing.
0: And what's the website?
2: PelhamCommunityCoalition.com,
1: I believe.
0: .com?
2: Yeah. Okay. You can just Google it. It comes right up.
0: Nice. are you looking for volunteers for that? How's that get funded?
1: The coalition pays for everything.
0: Okay, all right. And that's what the race pays for.
2: All you do is submit the picture. Your loved one will be there that day of the race. We also use the posters for our candlelight vigil, which is in August, International Overdose Awareness Day.
0: Yep.
2: Usually close to the actual day or the day of. And we will have the posters there as well.
0: Nice.
2: It's just fantastic. Personally, I have lost my father, my brother, my grandfather and my cousin, drug addiction or suicide.
0: Yep.
2: So very dear to me. And having those posters, having them there when I run, I'm doing it for them, but I'm also doing it for me.
0: Yep. Yeah, absolutely. Yeah. You know what, too, is, and I don't think a lot of people understand this, is when, so I used to do the overnight walk for AFSP. And at the very end, you come into the plaza and they have all the luminaries of the people that you're walking for. And it's very nice. There's a picture on Facebook that I posted that my buddy Chris from Hidden Battles also took, and how moving it is, because you don't understand how many people till you put a face to it, or there's some sort of symbolic measure to it. Right.
2: Right.
0: But yeah, I mean, when you start to do these things, you start to see how big it is, and then to see how many people are there and how many people are affected by it. It's not overwhelming in the points like, oh my God, I can't do anything. It's overwhelming with this, almost like an emotion, like a wave of emotion comes over you, because you're like, I know I'm not alone now.
2: Yeah.
0: Yeah, I'm hurting and I'm not alone, but this person is in the same boat and this person's in the same boat. And you start to feel that. And you also inspire the next person that you're out there and you're running for your grandfather and your father and your uncle, you know, my brother. And it inspires them, because they're like, they're getting through it. And if, you know what, if I need somebody, I might be that person, you know, the person next to them might be that person. Mm-hmm. And if you walk, and I love these types of events because I tell people to walk, like, you may be a good runner, but there's no reason to walk. Walk it. Talk to the person next to you.
1: Exactly.
0: Not to build bonds and communications.
1: Yes.
0: And I am not built for running, and I have to start training for a run. But I ruck because I like to talk to people. Mm-hmm. You know, because I can move at a pace where I can still talk and function and not pass out from breathing heavy. So that's one of the things that, I mean, and that's why I love rucking. But I mean, that's how I started Hidden Battles, was rucking. But we still do all these, you know, all these other races and everything. And we have people who run, but they don't want to run. They want to ruck, because that's, for us, where, you know, we're a beacon of conversation. Like, oh, what are they up to? And then we start talking about it.
1: You get to bond.
0: Exactly.
1: With the person.
0: Share stories.
2: Yes. So, like, when I go home to Enfield, Connecticut, and I do their race, I walk it. Because my family is there and they're all walking. And like you said, you're having conversations. Mm-hmm. I still have an uncle who's fighting it every day, the battle.
0: Yep.
2: Having a conversation with him, bonding with my aunt, bonding with my cousins who are also, you know this is in our family. We know we have to be careful with what we do and the decisions we make in our life. So we're having that connection during the walk, and then at the end of the walk you see all those faces and you know why you're there. It's just so purposeful. But Jamie had the pleasure of joining my family and walking with them and hearing that discussion.
1: It was nice. Even there was people that didn't walk, those people that didn't run the race in Connecticut either, but they saw they had loved ones in the posters, mm-hmm. and you can see them pulling over on the side of the road mm-hmm. and coming to pay their respects. I was like, this is beautiful. This mm-hmm. is awesome. That's when I talked mm-hmm. to Joy, and I said, Joy, we got to do this in Pelham. Let's do it.
0: So we met a guy when we were out in Seattle. This guy was a monster. He had a big arm, like big red beard, and he had a sign that said free hugs. And that's how I know him. I'm still friends with his wife, Adrian, ex-wife, Adrian. And he literally stood there in the pouring rain with the sign that said free hugs, you know, and at 2 o'clock in the morning when you're just beat and you're soggy and everything else, and you would see that guy come around the corner, you're like, I gotta hug this guy. When you see the people on the sideline, that's just as moving as the people who are in the walk with you.
1: Yes.
0: You know, because they're there to cheer you on, which is showing you're not alone. Mm-hmm. You know, in this dysfunctional family we all belong to now.
1: Yes.
0: And that's huge. So yeah, if you don't want to walk, you don't want to rock, come out, cheer people on, bring your cowbell.
1: Yes.
0: You know, and show support. It's you know, it takes a community, realistically, and that's what we're trying to build here, right?
1: Yes.
0: So, I shared your website, PelhamCoalition.org, by the way. .org.
1: Org.com.
0: .org.
1: Not .com.
0: Yeah, nonprofits are .orgs.
2: .org.
0: So I did share that on the Facebook page right now. 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That's me. We are streaming live on WSMN.live and also on Hidden Battles Facebook page. In the studio tonight, I have Jamie and Joy from the the Pelham Community Coalition. We're talking about their race that's coming up later on this month, a couple weeks out now.
1: Yes, 31st, right, Sunday. 31st.
0: And I'm excited for it. It's going to be my first time rocking it. We just did another one in Harvard, which was the hardest mile for the bravest minds, which was cool. It was a 1 mile uphill, but we had to walk down, so it was both ways. Mm. But I think the more that they're popping up, I think especially for the first responder community, because for so long, we weren't supposed to talk about it. You know, it was a sign of weakness or, yes, you know, vulnerability, or even to the point that it was like,
1: taboo. It's a taboo. Yeah,
0: yeah. Yeah. You had the plague and you were on Lonely Island by yourself. And I don't think that was exclusive to first responder land. You know, now we have, you know, you find out a family that somebody's got an opioid addiction and they're like, oh, like, keep them at arm's length. And it's not that way anymore because you see how many people are affected. Like you said, how many people are affected by it?
1: Yes.
0: You know, if you tune in on our Facebook page, let us know if you've been affected by mental health disorder or opioid addiction, because I'd like to know. Yeah, I think we'd all like to know, you know. So scholarships, the trailer. How many scholarships do you give out a year, roughly?
2: So this year, I believe we're giving out 3.
0: Nice.
2: We had about 7 or 8 applicants.
0: Mm-hmm. Yeah.
2: So we're giving out 3. So that's good. And last year, I think we also gave out 3 scholarships.
1: Yeah, it was like 3 or 4, something like that.
2: Yeah.
0: Very cool. So we have generous listeners. How would they be able to donate? By going to the PelhamCoalition.org page?
2: Definitely. Yeah. Yes. Yep. Okay. Yes. It's a very easy process. Yep. They can donate. They can still sponsor. They can, this year we've like tripled our sponsorship, which has just been incredible.
0: That's awesome.
2: And very exciting. They can also access the poster project page if they want to do that, and get their loved one seen and remembered. That would be great.
0: Your site's done well, too. I'm looking at it. You have resource pages. You have numbers to call. Excuse me. Are you looking for volunteers day of to help you with the race?
2: I think we're
1: absolutely
2: pretty,
1: absolutely. We'll take whatever we can get.
2: Yeah, we can take whatever we can get. But we do have a slew of volunteers.
0: Mm-hmm. Yeah.
2: Some who volunteered last year who said, "Sign me up."
0: Nice.
2: The day it was over.
0: Yep.
2: Sign me back up. They enjoyed it. And I think this year we have a little bit more. We have a DJ usually.
0: Nice.
2: Is
0: it DJ Ooch?
2: It's Dominic.
0: Have you seen him? Oh,
2: my. No.
0: He just did my son's neon party at the elementary school.
3: Oh, really?
0: This dude, someone's going to test him. He literally, the whole night, taught the kids how to dance. The whole night. Never stopped. I was like, no, it was great.
2: No,
0: sorry,
2: this
0: interrupt
2: is,
0: you.
2: This is a high school student, or now actually, I think he's in college.
1: Graduated, yeah.
2: Yeah, he graduated, Dominic, and he keeps coming back to us, which is fantastic.
0: That's
2: he does
0: great,
2: a nice job. There will be medals and awards in every age group for running, for walking, whatever. So that's always a plus. And we just started, they just opened up the line, the site for groups.
0: Okay.
2: So you can register as a group now.
0: Nice.
2: And there's going to be an award too, Vanessa and Lisa shared with me.
1: A lot of surprises.
2: Biggest
0: team or
2: biggest
0: fundraisers?
2: I think there's an award out for the biggest team.
0: So we do it for our golf tournament. We have an award for the best team spirit. So if they dress up as something, whatever, we give an award for that.
2: Yes, so. I know she does. I know they do that in Enfield because I got dressed up. We were in our purple.
0: Nice.
2: I'm not sure if we're doing that for this one. But we're definitely doing an award for the largest team that signs up.
0: Okay.
2: So, and that's something that we just.
0: And you said you're still taking sponsors. Who are some of your sponsors?
2: Because
0: we always got to plug sponsors.
2: We got a lot.
0: Yeah.
2: Bellwether, mm-hmm. Banking, mm-hmm. Amp It Up, Electrical.
0: Yep.
2: And the Dunkin' Donuts in town.
1: A-Prime.
0: Yeah.
2: A prime.
0: My Lebanese brother right there.
2: Yeah. Oh my God, yeah. God bless them. Yeah.
1: Yes. The Pelham Relief Association.
0: Police Relief. Also. Yeah. Yeah.
2: The Hudson.
1: Hudson Police as well. Yes.
2: The Yard Meadows.
0: Oh, I love that place.
2: Yes, Yard Meadows. Hannaford's always donates water and bananas and granola bars for us. Who else?
1: There's a few.
0: It's got to be IGA. It's got to be
2: so
0: in there.
2: So many.
0: Right?
1: Yeah.
2: So many. A couple of other businesses that I wasn't familiar with. But we're really excited to have them all join us that day. And they also get tickets to either run or walk in the race.
0: Yep.
2: So,
0: perfect.
2: That's going to be great.
0: That's cool. I think the Dunkin' Donuts, the people that own the Dunkin' Donuts in town own all three.
1: Yes.
2: Right? Correct. Yeah. Yes. I don't know if I'm saying it right.
0: Yep.
2: Oh, the Scoop Shop.
0: Oh, yeah. So the Crotos.
1: Yes.
2: Yeah. Oh, yes.
0: Yeah.
2: And they will be there. Nice. They might even have a big team.
0: I'm going to say, Jay's probably got a big team. So he's actually my son's little league coach. They're actually playing right now. Yeah.
1: No, he steps up anytime we need something. He steps up. Yeah.
0: I say in the past life, he had to do something really bad for him to be such a good guy now. Like, because his whole family's wicked. They're such great people.
2: His son is following in his footsteps.
0: Which one? Don't say their name because they're minors. But I'll tell you, one of them, who's he's my son's age, that kid is going to probably instill world peace. He is the friendliest, smiliest, funniest kid I've ever met in my life. I'm watching baseball, cracking up. I'm like, just his mannerisms and the way he's just so innocent.
1: Yes.
0: In him, I'm like, this kid's gonna just make people happy his whole life.
2: Yes.
0: You know,
2: I totally agree.
0: Great kids. Yeah. Great family.
1: Great charisma too.
0: Yeah. Oh yeah.
1: Yeah.
0: I think, listen, you guys are it's gonna get bigger and bigger and bigger, and it's just because of the fact that, one, it's genuine, two, it's relatable, and Pelham, the community in Pelham is just so behind everything that happens there. We're excited because we have Hidden Battle stuff there now, which is awesome too. Father Carlos,
1: yes,
0: great guy. We talked to him. We're going to be bringing our cooking program to the church.
1: He belongs to our coalition as
0: well. Yeah, I know. Yeah, good person to have on there.
1: Yes,
2: yes.
0: Down to earth, real down to earth, and that's what you need. You need non-egotistical people who really are there for the mission, not to boost themselves up because they just miss that. We've had that, and it's just aches and pains of growing, you know. So what's the deadline for sponsorships? Do you have one?
2: I am not sure. We're still taking
0: them.
2: Did you
0: not come prepared?
2: Well, because there was a deadline last Friday. Now I think they're giving us a few more days because people are being very last minute.
0: And it depends on how good your printer is.
2: Yeah. But they have to get the t-shirts done.
0: Yes.
2: So they need time to do that. So if you're even considering joining the race, do it now. Do it today.
0: Yep.
2: Don't wait.
0: I'll register our team tonight because I know that we've talked and we were going to bring, we're probably bringing close to 10 to our team. I don't think we'll be the biggest, but we'll definitely be the, I'm going to say we're going to be the funnest. Because we have some bat-ass crazy people on my team. We're a good time. So
1: for the t-shirts, I saw an email that the latest that we're going to take it was for tomorrow.
0: Okay.
1: For the t-shirts.
0: Yeah, we have our own, so tomorrow, that's no biggie with us.
2: If you bring your own, that's cool. You know what I mean? You can dress up and have fun with them.
0: You know what, too, is this. If you have a big team, I think that you should honestly print your own shirts so more money goes back into the coalition. Mm. And a lot of people don't. And they see that and they go, oh, all right, we get free shirts and we get this. You're technically not really getting free shirts. The money that you're donating is actually, some of that money is actually paying for these shirts.
2: Right.
0: And I think that a lot of the time people don't understand that. And they think, oh, I'm getting like 20 free bibs. Bibs are free. Realistically, you're paying for, what is it, like a dollar something a bib, you know, and then to have millennial, whoever's doing your race for them. Like, that's peanuts. But when it comes to swag and it comes to, you know, cups and shirts and everything else, that actually takes away from the money that can be put into the program. So when we donate, we sponsor and stuff like that, we're like, no, we have our own. Like, keep it, put it into the program. Because running a nonprofit, we see where the money goes.
1: Yes.
0: You know, and it's just better to have the money. You know, because that money could be another scholarship, you know, and the impact's going to be bigger for a shirt that you're going to probably wear once or twice and then garden in it.
1: Yes.
0: You know, right. Have your own shirts that you're going to wear to the next event, in the right. next event. And that's just me lecturing you.
2: Yeah.
0: You know.
2: No.
1: You hit it on the nail.
0: Yeah, I lecture on occasion. I actually shared the link on our Facebook page. So
1: thank
0: it's,
1: you.
0: It's there on there. So if this gets bigger and bigger, do you guys have any more pipe dreams? Do you have, like, we have one trailer now, we're doing scholarships. What other programs? You said, you know, speaking engagements, bringing in national speakers and stuff. What other programs would you love? Like, what would be your like, this is my pipe dream. I would love to have this if we could afford it. What would it be?
1: I don't know.
2: Well,
0: I probably should have sent you this now.
2: That I'd like to see happen, but I'm really close to retirement. Once mm-hmm. I hit there, my family already knows. My days are going to be spent with the coalition.
0: Yeah.
2: But
0: careful what you ask for.
2: My dream is to connect with the high school kids.
0: Yep.
2: And start forming their own coalition as part of our coalition.
0: That'd be amazing. Because the DARE program is gone, right?
1: The DARE program, but they don't teach DARE anymore. It's called LEAD now.
0: Okay,
1: so,
0: all right.
1: So, but it's like DARE. It's just yeah. the
0: just they, rebranding.
1: Name is different, but they still do teach it okay. for the 5th and 7th grade. Yes,
0: I think. But when you get kids involved in it, and you have a peer setting, and you get the right kids to be mentors, public speaking, bring that initiative into the school. You're right. It's you know what? I'm going to listen to that guy before I listen to that old dude because
1: yes.
0: he doesn't know what we're going through, even though I was your age at one time. And that's, you know, we all have kids we know. Mm-hmm. We don't know anything. But that's actually a great idea. That would be absolutely amazing.
2: Yeah. A couple of years ago, right before the pandemic, the coalition did a sticker shock event. Mm-hmm. The entire state of New Hampshire was doing the sticker shock event. And it happens in April. And we were able to go, we took some kids and we went into liquor stores, we mm-hmm. went into grocery stores, and we placed stickers about underage drinking and not to buy for people under 21. And it was so well received in our community, and it was so empowering to see those kids really talk it up.
0: Mm-hmm.
2: With the adults, like, people would come into the store and they'd say, what are you guys doing? And they ran the show. And
0: nice.
2: It was so powerful. Mm-hmm. And I think it meant a lot to them. Mm-hmm. Even to this day, my kids are older now, but they'll mention, I remember Mom took us to a liquor store.
0: Yeah.
2: But for good reason.
0: But you got to keep listening because there's more to the story.
2: Yeah,
0: instead of just
2: Remember,
0: I was 13. Mom brought me to liquor store.
2: Yeah.
0: Where'd that go?
2: It was all for good.
0: Yeah.
2: So that's a dream.
0: Yeah.
2: I'd like to see something. And I know the town of Raymond mm-hmm. has a Raymond Youth Coalition.
0: Yeah.
2: So they do a lot. So I'm kind of curious to take a peek and see what I can do.
0: Yeah. No, I think it's good. How many years you got left?
1: I've got probably 2 more years left.
0: Yeah. Okay.
1: But what I would like to see is at least, you know, if we end up growing and we get that momentum that we started, I would like to see like a center or something in Pelham
0: mm-hmm.
1: where we can provide for young kids.
0: The youth center?
1: Yeah. Youth center. Mm-hmm. Just like Nashville has like the PAL program, Manchester has the PAL program, mm-hmm. something like that where it could be sponsored by the Pelham Community Coalition and we can keep the kids active, motivated in sports, doing something so they don't get into trouble.
0: There's absolutely a need for that too, because if you ever gone in the library right after school, there's like 50 kids running amok in there, and it's a great place for them.
1: Yes.
0: But yeah, I mean, every place should have a community center for kids to at least get there. Well, there's two ways of looking at it. You think of it as a law enforcement background, as I know where they are, you know, and when we know where they are, it tend to stay out of trouble. Two, it's a safe place for them to be, especially in this day and age where craziness is everywhere. But craziness has always been there, except for now the fact is now we live in real life. And I'm not saying like REA life. We live in REE life, right? Real life. Like everything is on the internet. All these kids are doing things that they see on the internet. And when you start to take them away from that and you start to let them go to a community center, learn basketball, learn, you know, coding, learn something else, it's going to get them away from the not so honest upbringing stuff. So community centers, that's a great idea too.
2: I think that was the one thing that attracted my husband and I to Pelham, though, was how close everything was in the center of town. My kids were the ones that went to the library after school. They did the theater, which is in the town hall. Everything was so close, and I just felt like my son did flag football.
0: Yep.
2: Such an incredible
0: organization. It's a great community. Yeah.
2: It's a great community to raise kids and keep them busy. And I feel like that it was just the right place for us.
0: It's funny because when we moved out of the city and we moved up to Pelham, that's how it was with us. We like cute community. And then we were worried because the school system didn't have the best rating at the time we moved up, but it's changed so much, thank God. But it is like a tight community. Like my son's into sports now and he's meeting little friends and everything else. And it's like, oh, whose team are you on now? And he's like, oh, this kid's team. And I'm like, well, we've known that kid for 4 years now, you know? So it is a great little bedroom community, you know? It's just like living in the city, only neighborhood kids, you know? So it's nice that everything is right in the center. Every program's affordable, which I think is fantastic too. You got my mind thinking about that center, though. I'm thinking, where are we putting this center? And I say we.
1: But that,
0: I'm
1: like, where are we putting this center? That'd be awesome.
2: Yeah. That would be.
0: And there's tons of grants for stuff like that, too. But where are you going to put it? I say get rid of the Historical Society. Take that building over. Sorry, Andrea.
2: Oh, no.
0: Sorry, Andrea.
2: No, they just revamped it. Can't do that.
0: But nobody knows yet, so it's all right. Nobody's gonna feelings not gonna be hurt that bad if we do, you know. No, we can.
2: No.
1: We got the movie theater, you know.
0: Oh, Chunkies! I'm gonna guess Chunkies would be awesome.
2: Yeah. Chunkies.
0: Listen, I looked at Chunkies for Hidden Battles, but I can't afford that. I don't even know what I would do. I would roller skate in there, you know. Well, yeah, no.
2: Amazing.
0: It would be a good spot. Rite Aid.
1: Yes,
0: the old Rite Aid spot would be a great spot too. Yeah. Drive through.
1: Sky's the limit.
0: I know. It is. It's just money talks, and that's dreams. Dreams are made and broken that way. I think it's great. So listen, check out PelhamCoalition.org. On Facebook, it is the Pelham Community Coalition. I tagged it to the page. Their event is coming up. It's on May 31st. It's the Outrun Addiction 5K in Pelham. Still time to register. If you can't find it, Google it. On Facebook, just write in Outrun Addiction 5K, it'll actually come up. And I actually tagged it in the conversation here. So there's no excuse except for not doing it. But you don't have to run. You don't have to walk. Just come down, support the cause. Get down there, cheer some people on, make some signs. I find the funny signs are the things that motivate me the most. Like, you look at the Boston Marathon, and some of the signs are just hysterical. So, you know, it just boosts the morale. And especially with things like this, people get emotional, you know. So...
1: Oh, come check out the trailer.
0: Yeah, come check out the trailer. It should be done. If it's not, we'll get you some like IKEA cardboard stuff. We'll put it in there. Put stickies on it, like post-its, drugs here. I think it'll be done. And if not, give
1: it
0: me
1: will
0: call.
1: Be. It will be done.
0: Give me a call. I'll help.
1: It will be done.
0: Because after this Sunday, which is going to be, this Saturday, which is our 22 for the 22, it's one of our biggest events. Next week, I'm not doing anything. So you need help, let me know.
1: Thank you.
2: Thank you.
0: Get my mind out of it. So we still got like 5 minutes. You want to say hi to anybody while you're here? Say hi to your husband. He might be listening.
2: James. Hello.
0: Yeah.
2: He works at Nashua Transit Authority.
0: Nice. We see his stuff go by all day long. Thanks, because James fixes it and keeps it on the road. Jamie, 2 more years in law enforcement. Good for you.
1: 2 more years. And that's because they added it to my retirement.
0: I know. You would have been done by now.
1: I would have been done.
0: Yeah.
1: September would have been done.
0: Yeah.
2: He can't go anywhere.
0: He can leave that and just stay. You know, I mean, I like when I retired, I was like, yeah, I'm going to live and I'm going to be relaxed and everything else. And, you know, start a nonprofit, it'll be fun. And then you live it now. So I work harder now than I did when I was getting paid by a municipality, which I think is weird.
1: But it feels good because you're giving back.
0: Yeah, it's on my terms now.
1: Yeah, you're giving back.
0: No admin I'm worrying about. Yes. I got my wife I worry about, but Matt Kay, I worry about him too. You know, my other admin. but no, I thank you so much for coming. I appreciate it. Even short notice,
1: Thank you for the invite.
2: Thank you.
0: So yeah, but no, definitely keep us involved tonight. I'll try to register our team, Hidden Battles team. If you want to be on the team, we've been promoting it for a couple weeks now. The Foot Soldiers are looking for team members, so check it out. It is the Outrun Addiction 5K in Pelham, New Hampshire, Meeting House Way on May 31st. And it's not even a first thing in the morning one, is it?
2: No, the race starts at 9. You kind of want to be there between 8 and 8:30 mm-hmm. to yep. register and get yourself situated. Mm-hmm. Yep. There'll be, you know, the DJ, music. We are going to have a warm-up event before the race, which is going to be put on by Orange Theory out of Salem.
0: Are they going to make us do his calisthenics and stuff?
2: Oh, yes. Going to get
0: our
2: bodies
0: moving. These guys are all ripped. Like, there's no body fat and injuries there. Oh, young dudes and chicks. No way.
3: We don't want them to get hurt.
2: Well, I'll have you know, one of the coaches is bringing her entire family to do the race with us.
0: So she's going to show off first?
2: Oh, she's going to get us warmed up and ready
0: to
2: go.
0: Look how flexible I am. Yeah. And then there I am throwing my back out, just tying my shoes.
3: We'll have the fire department on standby.
0: Yeah, exactly.
2: Yes,
0: bring that stretcher over here.
2: We will.
0: No, it's good. So we have Orange Theory is going to be kicking it off, warming us up, some stretching, probably some jumping jacks and stuff, which I think they're going to do that so they can come in first, you know, wear us out first.
2: We usually do a few speeches beforehand, they're really brief. They're really brief. We take a moment.
0: Mm-hmm. Yep.
2: And
0: Food available? Yep. Live music?
2: There will be some food after the race, some bananas, granola bars. There might be a food truck. I ain't seeing anything.
0: Yep.
2: And then the poster project. The posters will be up.
0: Mm-hmm.
2: Yeah. So, and fingers crossed, that trailer's going to be sitting there.
0: That'll be awesome. So, where exactly, like landmarks, where is this race start and where's it ending?
2: So it starts right at the Rotary at Meeting House Way, and it will finish there.
0: Mm-hmm.
2: So you'll
0: and Meeting House Way is the little archway that goes from the town hall to the library and come out by the fire station. All right, for people who aren't familiar with Meeting House Lane, I just know it as town hall.
2: Well, it's right across the street from that church.
0: Okay. Yep.
2: Yeah.
0: Okay.
1: That's where they're going to have the awning with the timer.
0: Yep.
1: They take off from there, and then when they cross, they're going to cross.
0: So where's the route go? Does it go down by the high school or Nashua Road?
2: Nashua
1: Road.
0: Okay.
1: So it goes up Wyndham Road, it goes up by Brookview, it goes all over that way, and it comes back down to Nashua Road before it gets back to Meeting House.
0: It's not sounding appealing. No, I'm kidding.
2: No, it's doable. Again.
0: Oh, no, it is.
2: It's actually the same
0: course. It's not that hilly.
1: No, it's not that hilly.
2: Yeah. It's actually the same course that they use for Old Home Day.
0: Oh, okay. All right.
2: So.
0: Excellent. And all ages?
1: Yes. All ages. Last year, we had a couple that did it in wheelchairs as well.
0: Oh, sweet.
1: It's whoever wants to do it. Yeah. It's open for
0: dog friendly?
1: Yes.
0: Okay.
1: Yes.
0: Perfect. All right. Well, that's cool. All right. Well, thanks, Jamie. Thanks, Joy.
1: Thank you, Scott.
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1: USA Radio News, I'm Anthony Lucero. U.S. intelligence reportedly finds China is gaining a strategic edge over the U.S. amid the Iran conflict, as President Trump has high-stakes talks with Chinese President Xi Jinping. The war and sanctions pressure are reshaping energy flows and alliances across the Middle East. The FBI and DOJ are accused of making improper settlements to former agents.
2: The accusations come after an investigation from House Judiciary Democrats concluded the Justice Department approved more than $1 million in payments to fired FBI agents. Congressman Jamie Raskin, the top Democrat on the panel, wrote to Acting Attorney General Todd Blanche, asserting the handouts constitute an astounding and lawless abuse of government office and taxpayer dollars. John Summers, USA Radio News.
1: Uncertainty is growing in the Cuban-American community after President Trump suggested on Truth Social that Cuba's government is seeking talks with Washington amid a reported crisis. U.S. political expert Alex Pinellas.
3: It results in some backlash in the upcoming midterm elections, especially, for example, Congresswoman Maria Elvira Salazar, who's being challenged, a serious challenge, by Elliot Rodriguez.
1: At the same time, new Cuban migration rules are impacting dual citizens, requiring Cuban passports for entry and raising concerns among travelers and families. Congress will be back in session on Tuesday, but one New Jersey Republican member of the House will be missing.
4: NBC News reporting that Tom Kane Jr. will not return to work this week. Kane hasn't cast a House vote since March 5th. He's now missed 68 votes, including the vote to end the Homeland Security shutdown. Kane's office says he's attending to a personal health matter and has not said more. Kane, son of the former governor, is up for re-election this fall in the state's 7th congressional district. It's expected to be a tight race in November. I'm Andrew Whitman.
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15: And Matt.
14: A huge shout out and thank you to Jamie and Joy for coming in from the Pelham Community Coalition, talking about their 5K race coming up at the end of the month. Great program. I think it's going to be very successful and very impactful. So like, super excited about that. Huge shout out to Papa Bear. Tim Miller's out there listening. Thanks, Pop, Papa Bear. Sugar Bear. Take your pick. Call him whatever you want. Really good guy. Always listening. I believe right now he's in Louisville, Kentucky, and that's where he lives. And okay. And he's bowling, listening to the show at the same time. Right. Guy's an ace too. Like always puts up like scored 300. I can't 30 half the time.
15: Look, I forget about bowling. I've been to Kentucky once. Okay, and I can tell you right now, they're not like the rest of us. No, it was a great time.
14: We have the 22 of the 22 coming up. I'm super excited about that. Before we get into that and what you've been up to, 988, if you are struggling, know somebody who's struggling, dial 988. You're going to get a counselor to talk to on the phone, get some advice, get somebody's ear just to listen to, help you get through some of the problems you're dealing with. If you are in crisis, meet a crisis, 911. 911's your friend. 288 for if you have, issues or you're trying to find resources for something, so check them out. And also, if you're a veteran, thanks to Compact Act 2020, you can go to any emergency room or emergency department, let them know you're a veteran, you're in crisis. That'll give you a free evaluation, a 30-day inpatient program, and the 90-day outpatient program. But when you get in there, let them know you're a veteran. They will actually let the VA know that you're there, and the VA will come pick you up and put you through the program. But if not, you get there and you decide to leave, make sure you call the VA within 72 hours so they cover it. So, because if you don't, you're going to get a lot of bills.
15: Facts.
14: Yes, I was talking about that before, and somebody said, make sure you call within the 72 hours. And every time I've ever gone to the emergency room, I've never actually, every time I called the 72-hour hotline, they're like, oh, we were notified by the hospital. So but just cover your butt.
15: Yeah, and I will, yeah, cover yourself. I will say that I went once after my little jaunt down to Bourne or attempt, and I did not notify them, and I have not received a bill yet. However, I don't. Anything is possible. So
14: yeah, because you know what? If they didn't bill you within the first 60 days, I found out, they can't bill you at all.
15: Oh. Well.
14: So, yeah. So, fun fact, I had actually, because being a municipality, you know how, like, when enrollment, open enrollment comes, and towns will change the health care provider? Mm-hmm. I went from one provider to another, and it was, like, 3 years later, and I was starting to get bills. And I called my insurance company. They're like, no, call your old one. That was when you were a member. They'll take care of you. And they told me, they're like, no, they have a certain amount of time, and I think it's 6 months, to put the bill in. If they don't, shame on them. It's a loss. Mm-hmm. And that insurance company actually called the hospital and said, shame on you. You violated the contract. It's a law, and now you have to eat it. And they never came after me. So if you haven't heard yet, guess what? I don't think you're going to.
15: Well, that's a good thing, because I got to, yeah.
14: Yeah,
15: medical bills are tough, even with insurance. You know, it's insane.
14: Oh yeah, deductibles are hurtful. Oh, yeah. Especially when you're retired. So, mm-hmm. People think like you retire, you get free health insurance. No way. Like retirement health insurance is horrible. Like you pay full price. Like, and that's ridiculous. I mean, family plan for where I retired from is like $1,700 a month, yeah. And then the deductibles are ridiculous. So, yeah, find somebody who has really good health insurance. Get a job at like the Brown Truck. You work part time for them, and they have great health insurance.
15: What? All right, you're gonna have to school me on what is the Brown Truck, because I don't.
14: UPS.
15: Oh, thank you.
14: The Brown Truck, buddy.
15: All right. Okay. Well, listen. I'm
14: great.
15: A little,
14: I think they're like a Teamsters union or something. So
15: most likely, I'm a little behind the eight ball.
14: You like the Brown Truck? What's the Brown Truck?
15: I was gonna take
14: not
15: a
14: the Brown
15: direction.
14: Bus. Yeah. Thank yeah. You. All right.
15: So, no, you know, at the end of the day, whether your experience is good with the VA or not good with the VA, yeah. You know, if you're fortunate enough to have insurance with them, it's actually a privilege, because I mean, I could be really, you know.
14: Yeah. I spoke at, because last week we had Lieutenant Dawson from the Southern New Hampshire SISM team on talking about the coalition conference that we just attended to do. And I spoke on the second day with a panel. And one of the questions that came up was, we had a clinician who was like, I am not a veteran. However, how do I engage veterans to establish that trust? And I said, and one of the other guys on the panel didn't agree with me, but I said, well, you have to educate yourself to our mannerisms, about our conversation, our language, our habits, and our culture. I said, culture competence is a big thing. And I said, so if you educate yourself to the point where that, find relativity between the two, you know, because I say it all the time. Mental health and post-traumatic stress and trauma and everything else is not exclusive to veterans and first responders. We just are more susceptible to getting it because that's the line of duty we're in. Mm-hmm. But there is no difference between my trauma being in something and then somebody who's been in a like horrific car crash, right?
15: Yeah,
14: so if you find relativity and you get to talk to them and say, hey, you know what? I'm I'm subject expert matter in trauma, whatever. And build that rapport, you know, and I think that's what it is. And they were like, nope, we see through their BS and, you know, good luck to you. And I was like, no, that's not the way it should be.
15: If I may take it a step further, and I'll take it for myself personally, right? I've heard plenty of people say, well, they're not a veteran, they're not going to get it. Fair enough. All right, that's your beliefs, and there's nothing wrong with that. However, I just need somebody that is actually their genuinely authentic selves, right? Mm-hmm. Someone that's not going to, don't come in and be like, oh, you know, don't handle me, right?
14: Yeah.
15: Sometimes just listen. And if it's not a right fit, then we can keep it moving. But
14: I think honesty, honest, be abrasive. Like the kid gloves thing, don't handle me with kid gloves. You know, like my therapist, I love my therapist. You know, he's my third one I've been through. And this one's the one, he's the keeper. But like that's the way he is. He calls me on my BS. Mm-hmm. He puts it right out there. He asks the really, is it really, you know what I mean, where like, things are fine. And he's like, really, are they fine? You know what I mean? Like, opposed to you get those ones like, oh, that's great. It's fine. Yeah, great. Yeah. And, you know, flower garden. Like, and they just go, you know, that's not what we need.
15: For the first decade I used them, I was handling them. You know what I mean?
14: Yeah.
15: Just kind of brush it off, right?
14: Yeah. Smoke and mirrors.
15: You also have to be ready. You know, it's not, look, I know this is not going to be a popular opinion, but it's not on everyone else to cater to the veteran or the first responder. It's a give and take, right? So, you know, there is some relatability, but you also have to be willing to have these conversations. And that's not what everybody wants to hear, but we have to take accountability.
14: Yeah.
15: You know?
14: Uh-huh.
15: Tell me why you don't want to talk, you know? Mm-hmm. And that's okay. Yeah.
14: And there are days that people aren't going to want to talk, you 100%. Know? And then there's days you're going to want to talk a lot. So, but like I said, to go back to that clinician, be authentic, caring, compassionate, and a good listener, you know? Mm-hmm. And I said, and a lot of people wrote this down. I said, the acronym I use all the time when we're talking with veterans and stuff, and right out there, I am not a clinician. Mm-hmm. I'm just a peer support guy, and I'll listen to anybody and offer some, you know, resources. But it's weight. Why am I talking?
15: I just use that a couple.
14: I love weight. Yeah. And a lot of people are like, I've never heard that before. I'm like,
15: it's fantastic.
14: Well, maybe shut up and wait. You know,
15: yeah,
14: like
15: no,
14: you know?
15: Absolutely.
14: And it works. It works like a charm. You know, reassure them that you are engaged. Let them come up with their solutions.
15: Trust the process, right? Because and you hit the nail on the head. So not until, late 2020, early 2021, I finally hit one at the VA where. You know, I had, like, say, I don't know, let's say 12 sessions or whatever. Mm-hmm. And it was the first one where if you put me in a room and it's silent, I will talk my way out of it, right?
14: Yeah.
15: And eventually you're talking to yourself into the solution. So, and those are the good ones will sit back and kind of, they'll prompt, but they'll wait, right? Mm-hmm. So
14: almost guide you down the path, mm-hmm. you know? Mm-hmm. Choose your own adventure books. That's what it reminds me of, kind of, you know?
15: Yeah.
14: For those who are, you know, old like me, a Choose Your Own Adventure book was a book that had, like, 7 different options and... 7 different endings.
15: My education level, I like Mad Libs. Personally.
14: Yeah.
15: But
14: Tiger Beat magazine.
15: Tell me some more about this clinic you had the other day.
14: So with the coalition, it was a great thing. They had some great speakers that came in and talked about mental health. A lot of the speakers, literally, and I love this, they put their BS out there. Like, I'm not talking like their shtick, you know, they're like, this is my spiel, and I'm going to get out there and I'm going to read you, you know, this well-crafted lecture. Like, they went out and said, guess what? One of our friends, I'm not going to say her name, but she literally got up there and like, I was struggling, you know, I literally, this, and she's like, and I was hurting, I had to go away and had to do this to show that they're one of us, you know. We had that doctor came out and she literally talked about herself, but she talked about how vulnerable she was and how she was not perfect and how she struggled. Sean Kilbreth, good friend of the show, he got up and talked about his mental health struggles. Mm-hmm. You had our panel that got up and we talked about veterans' needs and we answered a bunch of questions. We had a retired police chief got up and he talked about... you know, administration handling mental health stuff. It was real. I would say it was one of the better ones I was at. Great. Because at no time was I going, all right, I'm going to go out. Because have you done this at those? You get up, you go out in the hallway, you walk around for 20 minutes.
15: You and I did one recently.
14: Yeah.
15: Several months back.
14: Yeah.
15: I'm sorry, I missed it. You know, and that's the thing. Veterans, just humans in general can see through a lot of the nonsense, right? So when you get up and you're actually your genuine, authentic self and you're like, hey, listen, I struggle.
14: Yeah.
15: This is where I'm at. I'm not better than you. I'm not less than, mm-hmm. you know, we'll get through it together, you know?
14: Yeah. And I've gotten ones where you have, like, the lectures. You know, they get up and they lecture you on everything. And then he's like, what's the credibility of this guy? Like, hey, he has a bunch of, like, diplomas on the wall and everything else. But what's his credibility? I mean, how can he relate to what, other than reading in a book and doing a bunch of case studies, like, how can he relate to the problems I'm having? And I don't think that there wasn't one person that spoke during this whole 2-day event that could not relate to everybody sitting in those chairs, you know, and everybody that was there was generally there for the right reason. Yeah. You know, they were there because they wanted to be part of a peer support. They wanted to be part of a system team. How can we make my department better was a lot of the questions that people were getting, you know, how can we be better and how can we get our people in a better place and be trusting and understand the peer support unit is there. Like the systems are there for protecting, identifying and, you know, what it does. Mm-hmm. And that's what the great thing was. It wasn't like, oh, I'm going to take this to get out of work for 2 days.
15: No.
14: And that's what I liked about it, where you go to some of them and the people are just like, I'm getting away for 3 days. I'm going to be on vacation, you know, away from my family. I'm getting paid to be here. They paid me to be here. You know, they flew me down, everything.
15: Those are my hazmat conferences down in Plymouth. Yeah.
14: And I've gone to those too. Yeah. Like, at least when I was commercial motor vehicle, I did those too. I'm like, hey, it's an away game. Mm-hmm. You know, I get to hang out at the bar and drink and meet new people and hang out and, you know, tell funny stories. This was, they had a big giant cocktail mixer that the Salem Police Department put on, mm-hmm. of pizza and stuff, and people get to hang out and talk and really build that network. Because, you know, Southern New Hampshire, you think it's big, it's really not that big. You know, and everybody can lean on each other to do that community-wise. It's
15: They're collaborating. It's not just one or the other. You know, I missed this one. You know, I stopped by the one last year briefly, and what I saw was very impactful. You know, and they do it right. They do a good mm-hmm. job, and you can tell that their intent behind it. It's not just to check the box and, you know, get people in and move them out. Right? They're that are actually.
14: It's not a money-making thing either, which we have seen those too. You go through and you get up and it's like, you know, my spouse was a, you know, 23-year, you know, sheriff and blah, blah, blah. And they get up and they're telling the story and you're like, okay. It's like, well, how does that relate to me? Like, it's very manicured, very lectury, very, you know, rehearsed mm-hmm. and, you know, and curated like it and every other.

0: And, you know, me with my potty mouth, I just talk the way I always talk. So,
1: well, you made up for a lack of bio, which is nice.
0: Yeah, I did. Two people mispronounced my name that day. Oh, so we're watching the Friends of Big Bear Valley, the Eagle's Nest. Those are the two baby eagles that were born a couple weeks ago.
1: I don't
0: ago.
1: Even want to know how you find these things. Let's get back to the conference.
0: I don't know. Yeah. So, let's see. We have the other Matt. He's like, Matt's back. Yay. So it was great to actually get up there and talk to my peers, you know, mm-hmm. and I talked to my peers the same way I talk to people in group Absolutely. And everything else. And I just talk the way I normally talk. I brutalize the English language. I throw a couple swears out there. Just the way I am. It's easier to be me than to pretend not to be me.
1: And let's be real. If you never swore, it's not about the language, right? It's about how you present yourself and how you carry yourself and the fact that you've been through it all, so you don't try and say my trauma is this or that. No, because trauma is trauma, right? Like we talked about already. Yeah. It doesn't matter what you've been through.
0: Yep.
1: I can't tell you how many people we talk to and be like, oh, well, mine's not as bad as yours. I said, listen, that's subjective, right?
0: It
1: has nothing to do with mine may sound one way, but that doesn't mean it's any less or more valuable or important than what you're struggling with, so.
0: You know what, too, is I'll put this in perspective, and it's funny. So when people say stuff like, they have it worse than I have. Mm-hmm. I was down in D.C. I worked one of the presidential inaugurations when I was on the...
1: Sounds like a little humble flex, but...
0: I'm trying to say it without dropping names. I was on a regional response team, and we went down to work security for the inauguration. And when we were there, we were staying at the Hilton, the same one that Reagan got shot out. Mm-hmm. So we got off of our shift. We go down to the bar to hang out. And it was the Medal of Honor ball was there. Mm-hmm. So we walk in, and there's all these Medal of Honor guys sitting there just having drinks. And we're, like, introducing ourselves, like, thank you for your service. You guys are amazing. And if you don't know what a Medal of Honor recipient is, it's if you're into baseball or NASCAR or whatever, it's like taking all this – wait. It's like taking Jordan, Bird, Dale Earnhardt, Wayne Gretzky, Pele, Jackie Robinson, and making him a soldier, and that's what this guy has accomplished. Like, stuff books and movies are made. Like, just, like, the most obscure, like, you couldn't make up these stories that they accomplished in a feats of battle.
1: Right, and at the end of the day, right, they didn't set out for these specific events, but when things happened, their character shine.
0: Exactly.
1: And they push through. They persevered.
0: So we meet these guys. We're talking to them. And know what they're saying to us? No way could I ever do what you guys do every day. Mm-hmm. There's no way. And we're like, dude, you got shot. You climbed out of your tank, took over a Chinese tank, shot everybody in the Chinese tank, used that tank to blow up another tank, and then got shot again, ran to another tank while on fire. Like, you know, and for them to say, you know, I could never do what you do. That just shows you that my struggles are not what somebody else's struggles are. So, as you said, don't minimize somebody else's struggles because it's theirs. They own it, you know. For you to look at them and go, I can't believe that's what they're going through. Geez, that's nothing. Well, maybe nothing for you, but for them, totally different. And your perspective on what their problem is not what your perspective is.
1: And the traumas might be culturally different. That doesn't mean that the post-traumatic stress, the... mental health aspects aren't very similar because they are, right? Mm-hmm. Just because of the event doesn't mean whether it happened in a bad motor vehicle accident or happened, you know, 6,000 miles away, you know, somewhere else.
0: Yeah. Exactly. So, it was good that like I said, it was great to talk. Great panel I was on. A lot of different perspectives on what people are asking. So, you know, if people could relate a little bit to all of us. Mm-hmm. Or to one person, but they got a real good. It wasn't all going, oh yeah, I agree with that guy. Like it wasn't that at all.
1: And it shouldn't be, right? Because that's not how we learn. That's
0: exactly.
1: For everybody.
0: Yeah, that's propaganda. That's the way I look at it. So that was really good. Where were you?
1: So I mean, a couple weeks ago, you know, I was down in as in Florida for the post-traumatic growth program, Boulder Crest Warrior Path. This past week, I had the. I was fortunate enough to partake in the first VA summer sports clinic in Orlando, Florida. It's the first time they're doing it. It's typically geared towards

0: adaptive sports, you know, veterans that are missing limbs, other handicapped issues from the service, illnesses, things that limited mobility, etc. So this was the first one that they had ever done in Orlando. So I went down there, and I'll be honest with you, you know, it was very strange coming off of the week at Warrior Path, right? Because there's two different things. Like, one was specifically mental health, and the other one was more adaptive sports slash mental health. I will tell you that there were a lot of good takeaways. So they opened it up to about 100 veterans, and sadly or unfortunately, for various reasons, probably about 77 or 79 veterans showed up. So, I mean, there was another 21 slots that could have been filled. And I think that, you know, it's something to do a inventory of yourself when you are going to do these things.
1: Yeah.
0: Because they're putting up your flight, hotel, food. Everything's covered, right?
1: Mm-hmm.
0: Make sure you're good, because it's okay to back out. That's okay.
1: Yeah.
0: But you're taking that opportunity from another veteran that could possibly use it.
1: Agreed.
0: Know?
1: Yeah. It's a waste of resources.
0: You know, but no, a lot of good stuff, you know, ropes course, team building. I will say I was a little pickleball skeptic going into it, and that's kind of fun, and I can see why there's a lot of problems on the court. It's
1: tennis and wiffle ball mixed together, kind of
0: essentially. I'm not, I will butcher it, and if there's any pickleball,
1: well, explain it to me,
0: fanatics. I don't even know that I can. We have the we have the non-volley area, also known as the kitchen.
1: Yeah.
0: Their scoring system is absolutely insane. Yeah. But it's fun. You know, it can be lighthearted.
1: Okay.
0: And now you know why anyone from
1: 5 to 80
0: can play, right? So there's no, you're not running up the net and spiking the ball on people. I mean, and people get pretty,
1: gets aggressive on things.
0: They took us to the United States Tennis Association to be taught by these professional pickleball players.
1: It's funny that you actually said professional pickleball players. Like, I still find it funny. It's like, I'm a professional cornhole player.
0: I can't make this up, but it's out there.
1: Yeah.
0: And it is wild. Yeah. But if you're looking for a recreational leisurely, where you're not going to pull a hamstring or an Achilles, you know, grab a paddle, head outside, get some sun. Yeah. It was fun, you know, so I would definitely play again.
1: Yeah.
0: What else did we do down there? you know, after one of our long days, we had a very nice opportunity to go to Magic Kingdom.
1: How was Tragic Kingdom?
0: Well, this guy made it about 2 hours.
1: Yeah.
0: And I had to call it. And it wasn't, Florida temperatures, they blow.
1: It's humid.
0: It's gross.
1: Yeah.
0: It's gross.
1: There's parts of your body you didn't know sweat.
0: Mm-hmm.
1: You know?
0: Yeah. Like I said, like the class, but the program I was at before, they said sweat is just your fat crying. But yeah. Cut that one.
1: I've seen thin people sweat too, though. Yeah. So.
0: Well, there's skinny fat out there, you know.
1: Yeah, just, exactly.
0: But, you know, I didn't, given the fast pace of the week, and, you know, I think Magic Kingdom would be can't believe I'm going to say it. Might be worth visiting again sometime, but that was not it for me that night, you know?
1: Yeah. Well, I mean, think about it, though. There's a lot going on heavy. It's like a lot of heavy stuff's going on with this. It's not just you know, getting on a bus and going to, you know, over the Tragic Kingdom. It's like, what were you going through before that? You know, was there group stuff going on? Mm-hmm. You start to get on edge, especially, you know, if you have issues with group settings. A lot of people, not saying this, but how things are run. If they're not run smooth, if you're sitting there and you're not, and like I said, I'm not talking about them, but I've been to retreats where it's not planned very well.
0: Mm-hmm.
1: There's a lot of downtime. There's a lot of guessing what's next. The itineraries are very spotty. And that's very, it's not conducive to the way that my whether anxiety or how things work. And that could set you off. And now you're going to Magic Kingdom, crowds, hustle bustle. Like, it's just, it's a recipe for disaster, potentially.
0: It's also, you know, it's also 100%, right? There's some of that in every event you go to. So, yeah, there's a little bit of that. And it's long days. You know, you sound, it's not sitting on the beach all day. They are good days, right? It was just, I was just tired. I was luggage, you know? So I'd go sweat, eat some overpriced food, maybe catch a ride or two. I will not tell you which one I got stuck on. I'll tell you off air.
1: Too late. You have to.
0: No.
1: Can you hint? You actually got stuck on a ride?
0: Not got stuck, but I was had to go on one, and the ride rhymes with gumbo.
1: Oh, my God.
0: Any guesses? Yeah, yours truly is on Dumbo ride with another dude.
1: I can pitch you two
0: with
1: your arms up.
0: No.
1: His ears are out.
0: There's actually.
1: Oh, God. Is it pitches?
0: There's one.
1: My God.
0: And I didn't really know this guy. He was in my group, and I was checking my phone, and I hear, hey, look up. And actually, I'm taking a selfie with some strange dude.
1: In Dumbo?
0: and on a Dumbo ride, yeah. So, I just put that out there for your amusement and pleasure, everyone. And for you, Scott.
1: I want that picture. I want that on a shirt. Oh. I'm going to find this picture.
0: I'll show it to you. But
1: oh, yeah, you should send it to me. I want that on a shirt.
0: I will not send it to you. I will show it to you.
1: Okay.
0: I do know somebody that does have it.
1: I will get it from her.
0: Yeah, her and her family enjoyed it quite a bit.
1: Yeah, I'm gonna make a poster out of it and put it on my wall like a Led Zeppelin poster over my bed.
0: You know, all I can say is this, right? Whether it was a good experience or bad experience,
1: it was an experience.
0: It was an experience, and I highly recommend if you have the opportunity, just lean in and do it, right? Life's too short, and we can find a million reasons not to do something. So, yeah, it was stressful. I had the program the week before. I've got finals. Semester's coming to an end, you know.
1: I mean, with everything going on in your personal life, school, whatever, right? Mm. Could you really give your all, seeing that you just left a week, came back, trying to play catch up in 3 days, and going back out to it?
0: No.
1: I mean, your mindset probably wasn't 100% engaged for it.
0: No, it wasn't.
1: Right.
0: I laugh that we've only known each other for 2 years, but you know I drink from the fire hose, right? So
1: yeah.
0: The opportunities came, and I said yes.
1: Yeah.
0: Without thinking of the potential consequences. And if even in those minor consequences, I learned about myself, which is a takeaway, right?
1: Yeah.
0: So, you know, I actually learned on this trip to set some boundaries. Like when I need to hit the pause button and just walk away and take a breath. I don't usually do that. I usually just suck it up. And
1: talk about positive growth, huh? Like you're starting to see that, you know?
0: Yeah.
1: I mean, that's a combination of, you know, going down to you know, the Warrior Crest, right?
0: Yep.
1: Then, you know, you're dealing with, you know, working with your clinician, programs and stuff. I mean, it's huge that you are, you know, you're starting to identify that, and that's great. But yeah, that was crazy because I was like, I can't believe he's doing this. But it's not like you did it on purpose. You were like, I want to go to this. And the next thing it's like, hey, do you want to go this? Yeah. And it's like, oh, yeah, it's this day. And you're like, oh.
0: I threw the application in, and I wasn't expecting to get picked because they were only choosing 100. And I think it was just a perfect storm, right? And again, I think we talked a little bit off air, you know, the things that kind of put me back on my heels, that doesn't mean it was a bad experience.
1: Yeah.
0: Okay.
1: Yep.
0: And I think the point I would like.
1: Not the right time for you.
0: Right. And so don't let my personal experience deter anybody. Just go do it, you know, and formulate that for yourself. Make sure you're, you know.
1: But this goes down to everything we always talk about anyway. Mm-hmm. Was it the right fit for you?
0: Right.
1: Yeah. It might be the right fit for somebody else. I mean,
0: 100%.
1: 69 other people were there, and it could have been the right, you know, for 50%, 80% of those people, you know?
0: When you look at what we do, right, what we did, it's based on, so the recreational therapy, right, through the VA, fantastic. Great programs. They do a lot of great things from locally, from shooting to all sorts of stuff, fishing, much like we do, right? Mm-hmm. But to do it in your familiarity, into your group, if you will, or people you're more comfortable with, it hits differently instead of being put with 100 other strangers, you know. And so.
1: No, I mean, a timing is everything. I mean, for me, when I first started doing, and people are like, why does he keep talking about himself? Because it's my show, that's why. but timing is everything. There was times where I was trying to go to see a clinician, and I just wasn't ready for it.
0: Yeah.
1: You know, it wasn't the right time. You know, say hypothetically, in a year, you get opportunity again. It might be the right time then.
0: Yep.
1: You know, coming off a warrior path, like, and that's heavy. Yeah. You're like, there's a lot of process. There's a lot of beating mat up down there, you know? And then you come back and then get sent right back down the devil's butt crack, you know, to friggin' hot, sticky, humid, irritability.
0: Oh, my God.
1: Mentally tired.
0: Yeah, gross.
1: You know, so.
0: And here's the thing.
1: Dumbo ride.
0: I'm waiting for my therapist on that one.
1: It sounds like, buddy. Tim, back me up on this. It sounds like code for something else.
0: Oh, well, I have a picture that says it's not code, okay? I will just show you.
1: You know, AI is a beautiful thing.
0: I know it is. I know. It's like that horse picture. But anyways, you know, but the takeaway is this. Mm-hmm. It definitely elevated certain stresses in me. But had I not been doing the work along, I would not have been able to communicate that. I would have been Matt. Yeah. Old Matt, and probably responded in a fashion that would not be conducive to anyone.
1: Yeah,
0: you know.
1: And you have come a long way, because the first year I met you, you were a very cynical person. Mm. You know, a lot of negative, negative spins to everything.
0: Yeah.
1: You know, it'd be like, you know, like, oh, this is great. You're like, yeah, it's great, but, you know, so,
0: yeah.
1: But it was just where you were at that time, which is not where you are now, because now it's completely opposite. Mm-hmm. Now it's, you always throw something funny in there to like go, it could be worse. It could be, you know, so you've come a long way.
0: No, I appreciate that.
1: Yeah.
0: But it was a good week. I'm just ready. You know, I was saying to somebody earlier, I was getting my hair cut, just one hair. When I came back from Warrior Path, I came back on a Friday. So I kind of had the weekend to process and get into it. Now coming back. School, and that's a Monday. I'm like, you know, I'm just like
1: trying to spend time with people, you know, a lot, you know, because you didn't really decompress.
0: No,
1: you just kept going.
0: That's what I do.
1: Yeah, I know. by the way, Tim agrees with me. The Dumbo ride does not sound like something at Disney.
0: All right. Well, Timothy, I will leave that to your imagination. And that's why I put it out there.
1: Yeah. Huge shout out to everybody listening right now. Hi, Ruth. How are you? You'd mentioned horses. Fire me off an email, info@hiddenbattlesfoundation.org. Thanks to a grant partnership with HarborCare, we are actually offering a second equine therapy session. It's going to be on the third Saturday of the month. We actually have openings. I believe I only have two New Hampshire veterans right now.
0: Oh, wow.
1: And it is for New Hampshire veterans. So fire me off an email if you want to get in on that. And I think, Ruth, you're one of them. So
0: that goes back to what I said. Just try it. If you're thinking about it, if you're not sure, just give it a shot.
1: And you're not committed to it. It's not like you, I signed up, I got to be here every month. Like, there are guys that for the first or the second, well, the first session on the second day of the month, second Saturday of the month, they come most of the time. Mm-hmm. But listen, life goes on. Sometimes you just can't be there.
0: Yeah.
1: And that's okay. Like I said, we have that opened up for you. And like I said, HarborCare, huge, huge partner.
0: That's great.
1: They're helping us with the Empower program. Great organization.
0: It's great to see them stepping up. I like their organization.
1: Yeah, exactly. Tim says you don't want to know my imagination when it comes to the Dumbo ride.
0: We'll talk
1: offline, Tim. We know you. So 22 for the 22 is coming up.
0: Let's get into it.
1: Oh my God. Yeah. One of my favorite events of the year, but it's also my biggest dread of the year. Mm-hmm. Because there's a lot of moving parts to it, you know? Do you hear that? I just got like this vibration go through my earpiece.
0: I did not.
1: I thought the phone line was still going. Usually I get that noise.
0: Honestly, I heard the siren.
1: I thought it like might have come through the board. Yeah. There's a lot of moving pieces. There's permits, porta potties, food, comms, road support,
0: volunteers. Yeah, this isn't just a
1: road. Like this is a big event. Yeah. So you and I are heading up Thursday. We're going to set the course up. So we have, the course is actually, what we're setting up is going to be 10 miles of road signs, caution signs, inspiration signs.
0: 10 miles, I'm out.
1: You're driving. I'm the one jumping off the tailgate, in and out.
0: I'll give you sciatica break. I don't want any excuses.
1: Yeah, so I know what I did was, Danielle, who's on our board, she in the past has driven me and her husband Matt around, the other Matt, Rowdy, and she drives and we jump off. We stake them. I did one of those walking things where with my fit, because there's a lot of times that my butt just can't handle being on the tailgate, and I walk it. But I walk at least 4 miles doing the signs. And so we're doing that. We're also shaking hands and kissing babies, because some people ask us what we're doing. But we've been doing it 7 years, so they know what we're doing.
0: It's hearts and minds, but you still get out.
1: Yeah, and it's great because they come out and they're like, oh, we can't wait to see you. In the community that we do it in Hebron, Bristol, and Alexandria, New Hampshire, it's great because the people, and I love it. I love the community has come out and they support us and they've adopted us. There's a World War II vet up there. He's been up there forever, like 70-something years now. Him and his wife built their log cabin right on the side of the road. He was in an armor unit. When we went and asked if we could put a sign on his yard, you know, saying caution Ruckers, he said, "What is this?" And he told me. So when we went out the next day and we were walking it, he took one of those old metal TV trays and he put just a miscellaneous a bunch of snacks that he had in his house and some waters out there.
0: That's cute. That's nice.
1: And I thought, I was like, that is amazing. Mm-hmm. But a lot of people do that. They'll come out and they'll set their little chairs up and they'll watch us. And the event is not just all veterans. We have, I think last year we did, we had, it was 72% women that came out. Mm-hmm. A lot of them, clinicians, healthcare providers, moms, spouses, just people there that just wanted to be there because they might be struggling too. So
0: that, or just want the workout.
1: Yeah.
0: Some people get road races and whatnot, you know?
1: And we get, everybody comes out, we have a great time. There are a handful of people that actually run it because people know that it's a ruck and we talk and we get stories, mm-hmm. you know, interact with everybody else. A lot of time we'll find the stragglers, and you're going to notice that tomorrow. It's going to be our first time walking together, right, for the 22?
0: I am maybe doing a scaled version.
1: Yeah, you're doing one way.
0: Yeah.
1: You're not up and back of this year because you have obligations.
0: Yeah. You had the graduation last year.
1: Yeah.
0: You got another one Friday.
1: Yeah.
0: I got one on Saturday.
1: You got one on Saturday. Yeah, so you're going to do...
0: I'll do the 10K.
1: Yeah, you'll do the 10K and the beat feet, but... What I do is I walk and I will pick up stragglers. I'll find the people that are walking by themselves because I don't want anybody to be alone.
0: Especially
1: because this is not just a walk. This is a mental journey, mm-hmm. you know. So we'll pick them up and we'll talk with them. And then what we do is we hand them off to another team or another group of walkers. And it's great because now we're introducing people and they get to walk and talk and build that little community. And the great thing about it is at the end, we have free food. We have live music and we encourage people to hang out. Knocking on wood, it's going to be great weather. I haven't looked, and I'm not gonna. but it's we want people to stay engaged, have fun.
0: Yeah, that common's beautiful. I think.
1: It's a beautiful spot.
0: I recall, last year's my first one. If you may recall, you had was it a massage therapist or recovery rehab?
1: Yeah, we had her. She's not this year. We won't. Okay. But at the common, we're gonna have Wounded Warrior Pro. Nice. We're gonna have the vets. Mm-hmm. We're gonna have Dan Badger. So there's going to be a lot of resources there. Also, free ice cream.
0: Yeah.
1: It's a good day.
0: You know, bring
1: it's
0: the family.
1: It's a good day. Yeah. And yeah, bring the family. We encourage people to come hang out at the, you know, and that's what we want. We want that festival feel.
0: Yeah.
1: You know, after. Tyler Leves is going to be there playing. Eric Lamash, he's a Navy veteran. Mm-hmm. He's a VSO. He's going to be playing.
0: Nice.
1: So it's going to be a good time. But like I said, there's a lot of stress. And the second my stress goes away is when people start walking.
0: Yeah.
1: Because then. You know, where we're walking, thanks to Chief Austin from Hebron. He's going to be out there making sure the route's safe for us. But, you know, it's at that time, it's on the volunteers. You know, our water station, first aid stations, our roving guys. And me, I'm going to be walking, mingling. You know, I think Craigie's going to be walking with us. So it's going to be a good time.
0: After
1: good
0: that,
1: time.
0: It runs itself, right? But there's a lot.
1: Yeah.
0: You've got a lot of stuff that pops up this weekend, I expect. It's just a busy week. You know, same thing here. Finals and a few other things, and we'll get through it. And, you know, at the end of it, it'll be all good.
1: Yeah, absolutely, Ruth. We are still looking for volunteers. We're looking for people to run our water stations and first aid. So we are still looking for volunteers. You got my number. Send me a message. Tim, yeah, it's still the Dumbo thing still in the back of my mind. we might be onto something.
0: Well, I'm not. I will. Give you a glimpse.
1: Don't, because it's going to be on the camera, and then it's everywhere. Once it hits the internet, it's there. So the 22 is one of our bigger events. It's my favorite event, and for our new listeners, the 22 came about during COVID. We used to have this thing on Veterans Day. A bunch of the Hidden Battle staff would buy coffee and donuts, and we'd go into the nursing homes, and we'd hang out with the veterans. We'd get them all in a room, and then Rowdy and I would we'd poke the bear. We'd always ask the Navy guys, because they always wear their vessel hats, mm-hmm. and we'd always say, "Hey, who had the best vessel?" And that's like to the Marines saying that, you know, logistics is better than grunts and whatever. It just starts this inner turmoil. So they'd all start arguing, like, oh, Los Angeles is better than the Saratoga, and mine was better than yours. And they start arguing, and they're swearing. You got 90-year-old guys swearing at each other. It is awesome.
0: I will tell you, not to cut you off.
1: Yeah.
0: So I had come across a couple of Navy individuals, and one was a chief. And just like that, I mean, the amount of pride, it just, it comes out of the pores.
1: Yeah.
0: So it's amazing.
1: Oh, yeah. We were sitting there, and like I said, I'm just making up vessel names, you know.
0: Yeah.
1: But one guy's yelling at the other guy's like, you what? There's no way your vessel is better than mine. We saved your butt in the Pacific 3 times. Like, and we're cracking up. Listen, the orderly's looking at us like, no. I'm like, they need this. Yeah. You know, this is what they need. So we would do that. And then, as they're leaving, they're getting pushed out. They're smacking into each other and they're like laughing, you know. And it was great because they build that camaraderie and engagement and conversation, whatever. So COVID hums. We can't go in the nursing homes anymore. So I'm like, I got to do something because that was really good for me mentally. Like, that helped me out. So I said, you know what? I'm going to walk 22 miles. I'm going to do it with just like a couple select people that I know will be good for me to be out there with. David Ball was one of them. Josh came out with another guy. And then we had Rowdy was going to follow us in the car. And then it grew. People heard because we started promoting it. And we started doing training rucks. So we're like, this is what we're doing on this day. And we were doing it on November 22nd was the first time we did it. It was a Saturday. And we're like, we just kept pushing it. And then people are like, hey, can I join you? I'm like, yeah, you can join me. And I didn't realize how many people I told could join me. And then eventually we had, I think it was 87 people the first time. And it was actually true 22 miles. Our friend at the time owned an Irish tavern right in downtown Bristol. And we started there and we ended there. Mm-hmm. So we had warm food, spirits, and live music when we came back. But I will tell you, that first year, when we first got there, it was like 33 degrees, and it dropped down to 15. It started snowing on us. The wind coming off the lake was brutal. We actually had, I will die on this cross. We had people from Tough Rock had come up. And they're like, we're Tough Rockers. We'll be able to beat this. And not saying Tough Rock is not tough. Because I've never done it. But when I have Tough Ruck people falling out at like mile 10, mile 12, just jumping in cars saying it's too cold, these hills are horrible, and everything else, we were like, that was eye-opening for us because we did an after actions like, what can we do to not kill people?
0: Right.
1: Because I got hypothermia. Like, it was bad. It was nasty.
0: Yeah.
1: So they said, let's do it in warm weather. I said, fine. May 22nd, 6 months later, we do it again. It is now 91 degrees out. Mm-hmm. I'm like, oh, so I think we'll go the opposite way, not realizing that if you've ever been up to Newfound Lake, somehow the hills are uphill both ways. Mm. Like, I don't know how it is. It's like an escalator that never ends. So we did it, and it was so hot that we were getting now heat casualties. Mm-hmm. And then we're like, we have to do something because, one, logistically, it was a nightmare. It took us 40 minutes to get around the lake to make sure that we had enough people getting covered. Mm-hmm. So we did as we said, no, we're going to make it a 22K. Now it's up and back. We start in Hebron Common. We walk down Lakeshore, West Shore Road. We walk down Wellington, the ledges. We turn and we go past the marina. We stop at Cummings Beach. That's the 10K mark. And if anybody knows me, it's not truly 10K. I'm lying to you. It's a little more. The 5K spot is actually almost 5 miles. So, listen, that's the running joke with me. Never judge my distance or my time. It's always going to be severely off. So at the 10K mark, you can jump on a bus and head back to the common, or you can actually walk back. And at any time you're like, I've had enough, I'm calling it quits, then get on the bus. Mm-hmm. There's no shame in the game.
0: Yeah.
1: Even if you go and you're like, I'm just going to walk a mile. Mm-hmm. Nobody's there is going, oh my God, a mile, that's it. Mm-hmm. People get off the bus from the 5K spot, and everybody cheers like they just did 20 miles.
0: Yeah.
1: Like, it's every step you take from the start-finish line at the Comet is a win.
0: It's a win. There's the physical part of it, right? But it's also, there's a deeper meaning behind it, right?
1: Yeah, absolutely.
0: And that's all. That's the purpose. Like, you know, I get what you're saying. You're like, oh, 22 miles, let's do it. It sounds cool. It's not cool. I put myself through all that nonsense. But getting people to be able to communicate, talk, meet along the way, and just enjoy it without stress or fear of, like, I got to finish it. No, you don't.
1: You don't.
0: You don't.
1: You don't.
0: Just come
1: on. Just come. And that's what I tell people. The first, every step after you showing up is a bonus. Mm-hmm. It's a great community. Nobody there, like I said, nobody's there to, we're not, it's not timed. Nobody's there to praise, you know, if they're doing personal records. We got a couple guys that are heavy duty ruckers. Mm. Noah, who's coming first every time. Guy's a fitness phenom.
0: Yeah, but I don't know all the names.
1: He rucks it. He runs it.
0: Yeah.
1: But that he's doing it for him. He's doing his cause.
0: Great.
1: He's lost some soldiers to suicide. Mm-hmm. That's how he's managing it, right?
0: Which is awesome.
1: We have a couple of people that are marathon runners, and they want to do that. Mm-hmm. But 99% of people that are out there walking and they're talking and everything else, and we have a whole group of them like, I'm just here to do the 5K. Mm-hmm. Awesome. You get the same exact congratulations that you do if you were the 22K.
0: Yeah. And like, whatever your finish point is, you'd be surprised if you open yourself up a little bit or even just sit back and listen to the conversations and the depth at which they'll go. They're not meaningless conversations.
1: Yeah.
0: You kind of joke around, stuff like that. But eventually, through that time, everyone's kind of a little miserable, but not the best time. Yep. And you start, actually having a real conversation.
1: The great thing about that route is when you're like, oh, this stinks, you see something really cool. At the top of Embrace the Suck Hill, you get to see the lake.
0: Is that the one the way back? Because that one sucked.
1: It's actually the way there and the way back. Yeah. It's one big giant hill. it's a 2 mile uphill, 900 feet, and it's steep and windy.
0: Yeah.
1: And then on the way back, it's a 2 mile uphill, steep and windy.
0: So yeah. I recall because I stepped off to use the restroom.
1: Yeah.
0: And I remember getting back on the hardball, looking up. I'm like, okay.
1: And I think I have a sign that says you're almost there.
0: Yeah, it's not, you're not almost there. But it's still fun, so just do it.
1: But there are inspirational ones, keep going, this beer. So that's the wonderful thing about this town, too, is we don't provide alcohol, but we're in partnership with the little convenience store, the town, and you can actually purchase your own alcohol, walk across the street, sit at the common and drink it. Mm-hmm. There is no open container law up there. So
0: I will say, there was somebody that was doing it for the first time last year, and they may or may not have stopped at people's houses and was receiving beverages along the way.
1: Yeah.
0: And I will tell you, that is not what you want to do while you're rocking, but it's fun.
1: No, yeah.
0: It's a good story.
1: So, I know we're talking about, he's actually a retired police officer out of Massachusetts who does...
0: I was talking about myself.
1: It's you? Yeah. Oh, no, but there's... Yeah. So there was a guy that actually, he sets up a little table.
0: Mm. Oh, yeah. I stopped in, yeah.
1: Yeah. So, I mean, listen, we don't encourage drinking on the route. You're a grown adult, be responsible. But like I said, at the very end, if you want to go and you want to partake and have a couple drinks and sit back, relax, and listen to the music, eat some food. The Masons are cooking for us once again. Hannaford's in Bristol partnering up again to help us with food. Jeremy Hiltz Excavating, a big sponsor. Ellen Andre, big sponsor. Rowdy's Ranch Temple, big sponsors. Swim at the Mission, Planned Perfectly. Wounded Warrior. They're an engineering firm, bunch of veterans, so them. Oh my god, this so many. And you know what? And that's what makes this all possible.
0: Right. Absolutely.
1: Everybody gets a medal. It's gonna be great.
0: I want to kind of highlight the fact that if you allow it, there's so much more to be taken out of other than just a workout, right? You meet somebody new, you hear a different story, and maybe your story impacts somebody else. You know what I mean?
1: There's a lot of symbolism to this, too.
0: 100%.
1: I think of a lot of it, too, with rucking is, one, you're carrying the load of your whatever you're going through in your backpack, right? And you don't even have to carry a backpack. It doesn't have to be a ruck for you. It's a road walk.
0: Yep.
1: But a lot of symbolism is there's a lot of uphill battles that go down a lot easy when you go down. There's a lot of ups and downs in life, and that's what this route is. It's a lot of ups and downs.
0: And instead of a ruck, sometimes the burdens it carries are enough,
1: Yeah,
0: so
1: don't. Yeah, agreed. There'll be a lot of live feeds, so if you're around next Saturday, I'll be live feeding like crazy from the route. Chris will be live feeding like crazy. It's going to be great. Like I said, this will be my second opportunity to cross the finish line with my son.
0: That's awesome.
1: Huge proud daddy moment.
0: Absolutely.
1: Right there. Then the fall, I'm going to be running a marathon with my daughter. So another huge daddy.
0: That's next weekend?
1: No, that's the fall. That's November 21st.
0: We have that 5K. And we just did that other
1: It's going to be
0: longest mile.
1: Yeah, we're going to be busy. The foot soldiers are going to be busy. So
0: it's a cool thing.
1: Yeah, we're coming to the top of the hour. want to thank everybody for tuning in again. Thank Jamie and Joy from the Pelham Community Coalition for coming on. Silent Matt, always a pleasure having you on.
0: Likewise.
1: I appreciate you coming in, always short notice and helping me out. If you want to co-host, let me know. Fire me off a text message or an email. Always looking for people to come in and co-host with me because Chris is, he's a busy, grumpy smurf, busy.
0: But professional, it's good though.
1: Oh yeah, doing well. I'm proud of him.
0: Me too.
1: But Plan Perfectly Wedding and Events, thank you so much. Swim at the Mission, thank you very much. Custom Iron Craft, thank you very much. Shona Credit Union, thank you very much. We'll be back soon. Stay safe and healthy.

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1: USA Radio News, I'm Anthony Lucero. Diplomatic tensions are widening across the Iran conflict as reports suggest shifting back channel coordination among regional powers and Gulf states, even as the U.S. and China are having high-level talks in Beijing. A federal judge is not ready to allow the government to send Kilmer Abrego Garcia to Liberia. The Salvadorian immigrant who had been living in Maryland was back in court yesterday for a hearing on his pending deportation to Africa.
2: Garcia was arrested and sent to El Salvador last year, then brought back to the U.S. to face human smuggling charges in Tennessee. The judge questioned a Justice Department lawyer about that case and probed why the government was ignoring Garcia's request to be sent to Costa Rica rather than Liberia. The judge is considering a final ruling in Garcia's case. John Summers, USA Radio News.
1: South Carolina Republicans are rejecting a call from President Trump to redraw the state's congressional maps.
3: Five state senators broke ranks with the party on Tuesday and voted against a plan to divide South Carolina's one Democratic black majority House district. On Truth Social Monday night, Trump called on the South Carolina Senate to be, quote, bold and courageous, like the Republicans in Tennessee, who moved last week to eliminate that state's only Democratic black majority district. The redistricting comes after a recent Supreme Court ruling limited the use of race in drawing congressional maps. I'm Tammy Trujillo.
1: A replacement for acting ICE director Todd Lyons has been selected.
4: According to multiple reports, Dave Venturella will assume the role. Dr. Lyons leaves his post at the end of this month. Lyons has led the agency since March of last year. His last day will be May 31st. His replacement, Venturella, is a longtime ICE official and a former private prison executive. I'm Mark Mayfield.
5: At the closing bell, the Dow Jones Industrial Average lost 67 points, the S&P 500 gained 43 points, and the NASDAQ surged 314 points. I'm Sarah Lee Kessler.
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1: Oklahoma is set to execute Raymond Eugene Johnson on May 14th for the 2008 murders of his ex-girlfriend and her infant child, whom he set on fire in Tulsa. Johnson was denied clemency, and the state officials are moving forward with a scheduled lethal injection after years of appeals. Alabama will hold a special primary election on August 11th in multiple congressional districts after the U.S. Supreme Court allowed new 2023 redistricting maps to stand. The ruling affects districts, including a second majority black seat, and could shift the balance in the U.S. House as Republicans gain a potential pickup opportunity.
8: The sixth congressional district race that's on the ballot here in the Birmingham metro area in Jefferson County, that race will not be certified. It just won't count. Everything else on the ballot, you know, go cast your ballot. It's going to count. Those races are going forward.
1: A prom photo stunt in Markham, Illinois is drawing backlash after Park District Chief Quintana Brown arranged for a helicopter to land as a backdrop for her daughter's prom pictures.
9: Since she was graduating and this was going to be a memorable experience, I just wanted to be able to provide that for her. I didn't think that it was going to blow up as much as it did.
1: Police shut down the May 8th event, issued tickets to the official and pilot. City leaders are now reviewing possible further legal action over safety concerns.
10: Super amazing. I had such a great time. I'm thankful for my mom. She brought everything together. I'm thankful for that.
1: For USA Radio News, I'm Anthony Lucero.
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18: It's high noon on Tuesday, and that means it's time for the Don Paré Show. Uncle Don edifies the community each week with his wit and his wisdom.

0: Yeshua and beyond. It's Tuesday, and it's time for your host, Don Pare.
1: Well, good day. This is Don Pare. I love my last name. I mean, it sounds egotistical, but it sounds like Pare, and it sounds like you're praying. And in French, it's actually Pare, but it's difficult to pronounce Pare in English. So, yeah, I used to be called Kid Perry, but everybody thought my name was P-E-R-R-Y. So there's a little story behind that. So the important thing, though, is that theme song. My wife is still jealous that 3 weeks ago, George surprised me with the theme song, the Don Pare Show, because she doesn't have one, and I do.
2: I just asked her. She told me no. Now you want one.
1: So,
2: she
1: so the reason.
2: I asked her last week, you want one? No, no, no.
1: So the reason that it's called Uncle Don's Hour of Wit and Wisdom is that I have literally 52 nephews and nieces. So George said, why don't we call it the Uncle Don Hour? I said, okay, everybody in my family knows me as my Uncle Don. Even my brothers would call me Uncle Don. So, but today I have a brand new nephew. And my nephew is Rabbi John Spira Savet. And Rabbi John is from the Temple Beth Abraham in Nashua. And the theme song was beautiful. And I bring guests who enlighten the community. And that's exactly what I've been finding out by doing some research and going over to see the synagogue for the first time. And it was beautiful. I met a guy named Leon who is there as a volunteer quite often. And he told me a little bit about himself. And it was grand to meet him, and I met him again yesterday, which was great. So here is Rabbi John. Do you call by Rabbi John?
3: People generally do call me Rabbi John.
1: Because when I've mentioned that I was going to have a rabbi on, the people that I mentioned it to said, Rabbi John?
3: There aren't that many rabbis around these parts.
1: Right. So it was great, you know, that people know you and they have a great appreciation for you. So, but you weren't born in Nashua. So tell me about where you were born and raised and why or how you became a rabbi and how did you get through the process of thinking about doing that or not doing that.
3: Thank you. Yeah, and it's so great to meet discover a new member of my family, a new uncle. And I was going to say, too, about the song that, boy, I'd love to have a theme song that plays me on before my sermon on a Shabbat morning or something. That is great. But I'm so glad that you invited me here. And yeah, I can tell you a bit about my story up to getting here. I grew up in St. Paul, Minnesota. I'm third generation there.
1: Wow.
3: My grandfather was born there and my mother. And although I was born in Cleveland, Ohio, during an interlude in my parents' lives when they were there, but I was a tyke of one when we moved from there about to actually we lived in Rockport, Massachusetts on Cape Ann.
1: Oh,
3: and
1: beautiful area.
3: My dad really wanted to be a small town physician, and so they picked a place that was a small town near a big city, obviously near Boston. And but after a while, they decided they wanted to be in a bigger place, and the place they found that was both a good professional place and back to family was back in St. Paul. So that was really where I grew up from when I was three. And I actually thought I really, my mom is a social worker, and my father, who of blessed memory, Zichron Olivracha, who died last November, he is, I say, was a physician. And I did think I was going to be a doctor, and I always talked about that all my life. And I think it was from both of them, the social worker and the doctor, that I developed this sense that I wanted to be in a human service kind of work. And it's funny, we used to have this thing, I don't know if kids still do it, I think we did get this for our kids, this thing called My Book About Me, which is this kind of illustrated in a Dr. Seuss style, and you would fill in stuff as a kid. about.
1: Oh yes, I remember that.
3: Yeah.
1: Now. No.
3: And
1: yes.
3: So I looked at this a number of years ago, my copy, and which I filled in when I was 8 years old, and there was a page where you circle, you know, what you want to be when you grow up, or write something in. And I did write doctor, but I also circled rabbi, which was really kind of funny because there were. My family was really not involved in the big synagogues in town. At that point, they were involved in a small group, what we often call a chavura, which means kind of a fellowship.
1: At St. Paul?
3: In St. Paul. And it was a group of, you know, at the time, maybe 30 or 40 families who would meet for services every other Friday night in each other's homes, pretty much. And for big holidays, we'd rent a space and have a bigger service, and other people would join us. But really, there was rarely a rabbi. It was all self, do-it-yourself Judaism.
1: Oh.
3: And so I think what started to influence me, though, so I don't know where at eight, I have no idea where that rabbi thing came from. When I was, I guess, 12-ish, a new rabbi came to town who, to be the director of what we often call the Hebrew school. And it was actually an after-school program that would have Hebrew language and Jewish learning. It wasn't attached to any one of the synagogues in particular. And the rabbi who came was, he wasn't like the rabbis at the synagogue who, no offense, are dressed like you with a tie and would stand and say, you know, I always thought of them as the please turn to page 15 and rise, you know, kind of person. And he just loved to teach kids and really engage us intellectually and laugh with us. And he started actually when I was around that age of seventh grade or so, maybe it was a little earlier, a study group, because he knew I was into the Hebrew language and the Jewish studies. And he invited me to pick a friend and to come over and on Shabbat afternoons, so on the Saturday afternoons toward the end of our Sabbath, which starts on Friday night and goes up until till the stars come out on Saturday, to spend those last few hours learning Torah and talking. And our group grew as we sort of added friends to it and did that all through, you know, most of junior high and high school as a weekly thing. And I think what really struck me in those sessions was that we would start by talking about whatever was kind of on our mind as kids, and then, you know, boys, teenage boys. And but he would also bring in, he would bring in things about politics, and he was a reader of The New Republic, which is a magazine with political and cultural themes. And we talk about Israel and Hebrew and American and Israeli politics. And sort of found that we were spending some of the time studying the verses of the Torah, and also a lot of times sort of talking about all kinds of things out in the world. And I began to get this picture that Torah, which sort of is the meeting point or the channel through which everything could flow, mm-hmm. and that there wasn't anything of great interest in the world that wouldn't somehow flow through Torah. And Torah is both the books, the five books of the Torah, the first five books of the Bible, but also it's really the Jewish word for Judaism. Torah is, you know, teaching in a broad sense. Mm-hmm. And I started to, you know, file away this idea that that all my interests kind of had a meeting point around that, but I still was going to be a doctor. When I got to college, so I graduated from my alma mater, Highland Park Senior High School in St. Paul, Minnesota, and headed off to Harvard College as an undergraduate. We had a lot of family. We would go back to Rockport every year to visit and spend a week by the shore, and had family in Boston. So I kind of really wanted to come here to New England and to Boston in particular to go to school. And when I was faced with the thought of doing what everybody around me was doing, signing up for chemistry and biology and icky stuff, and I could spill chemicals on myself, and I might have
1: was
3: to deal with
1: at Harvard?
3: Blood. This was my, as I was signing up for courses at Harvard, about being a pre-med student.
1: Yeah.
3: And I was like, I don't want to do this. I'd like to, I think what I like about what my parents do is the human thing. And I don't think it's really about the science, and I don't want to work as hard as the kids who had the labs, maybe. And I don't think I ever want to deal with, you know, blood at work. So, and I said, I called my parents. I said, you know, guess what? I'm no longer going to be a doctor. It's like, just like that, like a week ago and for years you were going to be. And I said, no. So I went off on this search for what I would do. And I thought about all the different things I could teach. I was interested in clinical psychology, and academics. I didn't know what professors do, and I went around to talk to people doing all those things, and I went around talking to rabbis who I knew, including this one Rabbi Yossi Gordon, who I mentioned was referencing before, and it was interesting because I did hear that the rabbis who ran organizations spent a lot of time during the week dealing with like fixing the air conditioning system, and I was like, oh, gosh, I didn't know because I saw them teaching and doing rituals, and but I, as I thought about being an academic and I thought about being a clinical psychologist, I was like, those people do the same thing, you know, every hour of the day, and it began to occur to me again. Rabbi was the Torah was the place where this diverse set of things would. All the things I was interested in might come together. I love the Hebrew language at home in the Jewish community who I could serve and serve through. And then I thought, gosh, I don't think I want to do just one thing. And I realized that that rabbis either, even in a given week, you know, do a whole lot of different things. And that I like that, being a generalist. And also, you know, within one training, I could have essentially several careers, which I have had really two or three careers within my profession. Yeah. What I'm doing now isn't what I started off doing. So that's kind of how it formed in my head to do that. And I didn't see myself really. I saw myself as a person sitting in my office meeting people one by one. I saw myself as a teacher, maybe in small circles. I didn't see myself as a big public figure. I never thought I'd be the person by which, you know, who would be known as, oh, that's Rabbi John out in the community. And I've had to really develop that or have the community teach me how to do that by being here in Nashua.
1: Mm. It sounds like part of your life. Well, how much of this do you feel is providential?
3: That is a really good question, because I didn't initially think in terms of the way I know a lot of Christian groups will talk about a calling and a feel like an external call, like something that happened I didn't experience that. I did experience this as a professional choice, as it, you know, in some sense a calculation of and I did a little bit, although I didn't have the language at the time. You know, Jim Collins, who's one of the management and leadership gurus, has this notion of, I guess, these three circles that there's kind of what you're good at, what you're passionate about, and what the world needs or what the world wants.
1: Right.
3: And
1: right.
3: There are a lot of things that I'm passionate about that I'm just no darn good at.
1: Right. and I know the discernment played a big role.
3: Yeah.
1: And it still does. I'm convinced that our present style of living in the future as well is going to depend on how we discern what is visible to us. And you know, how do we adapt ourselves to what reality is? It's a difficult subject matter, but when I look at the past, the way my wife and I met was very providential, in the sense that if she hadn't stayed in the shopping store where she was at, and if I hadn't come out of the cocktail lounge at the time that I did, we wouldn't have met on Merrimack Street in Lowell. It would have just, you know, it never would have happened. And that's how it started. And she was attracted to me, and I was attracted to her because I saw, someone who I can abuse. I was coming out of the service, and I wanted to get glasses, and she was working for Dr. Brendan Leahy, a very well-known eye surgeon in Lowell. So I said, gee, I've got to pay to, could you give me some glasses? She said, I will in a minute, in a minute. So that's how it started. It was very, to me, very, I can't plan things. I'm not only the worst chess player, I'm the worst checkers player. How bad can you get? So I have to rely on providence. I've got to. You know, my wife organizes things for me, and I have to discern, do I listen to her or not? Most of the time, I better. So that's how

0: college, and we been married ever since. We did meet at Harvard, and we were married. We're coming up, God willing, on our 35th anniversary, and we have three kids who are 19, about to be turned 19, and 23 and 27, and who are, you know, out there in the world.
1: That's Alex, Leela, and
0: Serena. Yeah,
1: beautiful name.
0: Thank you. Wow.
1: So hello to all three of you.
0: And hey guys,
1: Laurie as well. I've got to have your wife on the program.
0: Oh, you should.
1: Days. Yeah. But the information that I garnered over the past couple of weeks about the synagogue, about your background, is so immense that I didn't know where to start. I really didn't know where to start. I was going to start off with a joke, but my wife said, "No, you're not going to." So I didn't. But some of the things that I wanted to talk about is the fact that you're a historian, and your background in history, especially American history, you must have realized that Harvard was a divinity school for Christians. It was mostly Methodist. What are you doing there?
0: Well, that's not the primary identity, really, of Harvard University today, and certainly not the, college.
1: No.
0: And excuse me. Yeah, it was. And I should say, I'm not a historian, and anybody out there who's really a professional academic historian should not feel that I'm trying to muscle in on your expertise. I wanted to teach American history because I got involved in the creation of a private Jewish high school when I was living in New York after finishing at the seminary. And really we were trying to create both a place to cultivate Jewish identity and really citizenship. Mm-hmm. And we wanted to make sure that those things were bound together, and that it wasn't just academics and then what you do, you know, out in the world, whether it's as a voter or as a volunteer or serving in any other ways. And a colleague of mine at that school, Leslie Baser, and I had this notion that we would teach 11th graders about America through history, through literature, about which I knew even less, and with a kind of consciousness of what it means to be an American Jew or a Jewish American, someone with our unique story here, and what kind of roles and perspectives come from being people who, on the one hand, were thrown out, many of us, of our families from the last places that our families live, but also have chosen to embrace the United States as our country, not just the country that we live in. And
1: when you say thrown out, you're talking about like what happened to Leon's parents, because according to what he said, one of them, they both lived through the Holocaust, and she came, I think she's the one that came from Hungary, and his father came from Poland, and they met in a refugee camp in Germany, of all places, but I don't know if they got married in Germany or not, but they came to the United States, assimilation for a Jewish person into another country, I can't imagine what it's like. I mean, we all know the story of the fiddler on the roof being in Russia. What is he doing in Russia, for goodness sakes? You know, but then there are Jews in India, and there are Jews living in every country in the world, practically. And it's to assimilate in a nation must be very difficult. We, being a Franco-American, we assimilated from Canadian roots to Lowell, to America, as much as we could. And sometimes we kind of, I don't know, we change things. My grandparents' grave has two names on it. One of them is P-A-R-E with the accent, / P-E-R-R-Y.
0: Wow, that's interesting.
1: And because he wanted to be Americanized, the grandfather did. And my mom, about probably 30 years ago, before she died, she said, "Don't pronounce your name Perry anymore." She said, "Pronounce it Perry, at the very least."

0: So, and I said, okay, that was a big issue with my grandparents and their brothers and sisters. They wanted to become Americanized. And a lot of the French names, Dubois is wood. So there are many people, if their last name is Wood, more than likely they're French, because it was Dubois. And John White. Well, in French it was Blanche. And so they changed their names to just be more welcoming, I guess. Some of them went a little bit too far, but that's the case with human beings. And but I my French heritage, I love it. That's when I looked at your name, I said, he pronounces this. I was trying to practice before I met you, and I, Savette, Savette. How can I say Savette? That's French. Now, how do you become French? But you're not. That's a Jewish name.
1: Yeah, so and it's interesting. So Savette, my great grandfather was Shlomo Zavatsky from Lithuania, and my grandfather Harry, who was, Herschel, probably known how he was known as a kid, became Harry Savette, and certainly that was part of
0: Harry Bruchon. Oh my goodness. Yeah.
1: that conversation. But it's really interesting. There's first of all, I think there's an America part of this, which is where we can each of us, we're definitely influenced by the sense of the majority and what we're joining into. But also, I think maybe uniquely in the United States, we shape that as well. There was a writer from about 100 years ago, a Jewish intellectual named Horace Kallen, who really talked about that hyphenated when Jewish American or Italian American or French Canadian, and how the hyphen is sort of a two-way street, and we exert our influence on that as well. I will say that I've thought about this, that much of Jewish history is it's not a new thing with America. And if you even look in the Bible, you can see that as the Israelites were setting up their national system for the first time in the land of Israel in Canaan, they were definitely interacting with the local population and customs, and there was an exchange of practices and languages that shaped Judaism from the get-go. And some of our most important holidays really reflect that too. Even Hanukkah, which is set, again, in a couple centuries after Alexander the Great, is really exactly about this question of even living in their land, living under an imperial Greek kind of Hellenistic world. How much do we take in, and how much do we give to that versus, being secluded? And I'm very proud. I think Nashua is a place where we voted, I don't know, officially as a city a decade ago or so to call ourselves a welcoming city, which required meeting certain criteria from a national accrediting. And it's not that we always meet all that, but we do strive for that. And I know that I'm very blessed to have people in in many of the ethnic communities, and particularly many of the faith communities, that we don't look at each other as, our family was here first or majority minority, all the
0: Yeah,
1: time.
0: it truly is a gate city for welcoming all. And I'm so, the word gate means a lot to me, because you always think of the gate of heaven and a gate from our life here on earth to a spiritual life in heaven. So I've grown fond of that term, gate city, more and more.
1: Well, you'll like very much that you might not have noticed, but there's an inscription in Hebrew, sort of arched over the entrance of the synagogue of Beth Abraham, and it's a verse from the Psalms, Pit chuli sha'arei tzedek, which means open for me the gates of righteousness or the gates of justice, and that is how people enter into the synagogue every time they walk in through the front.
0: Now, I'm going to touch on that in just a minute. I want to let the people know who were just tuned in that you're listening to Uncle Don and the Donald Perret Show right here on WSMN 1590 AM and WSMN 95.3 FM. You can stream us at WSMN.live. So with that in mind, you have written essays, and there's one particular section where you wrote about the four children of Passover. Could you elaborate on that? How, why did you write about the four children of Passover.
1: Sure. So the way we celebrate Passover at home, Pesach, as it's called in Hebrew, is a ritual that is, you know, its roots are nearly a couple thousand years old, called a Seder. And it's a ritual sequence of retelling the story of the exodus of our ancestors from Egyptian slavery to Pharaoh. Mm. And there is it's sort of built partly on this notion that's in the Torah, where several times the Torah itself says, you know, your kids are going to look at how you observe this holiday and they're going to say, what you doing? And, you know, we would think that that would be a natural thing for anybody to say. But for some reason, the Torah itself essentially has four occasions where it makes reference to how you would instruct your children. And some of those are in response to a question that's formulated, and some it's just like, this is what you should tell your children. So the rabbis of the early centuries of the Common Era, first, second century, third century, had this notion that each of those must have referenced kind of a certain type of child or youth attitude toward the faith of their parents and their ancestors. Mm-hmm. And so in our text for conducting this Passover evening ritual called the Haggadah, the telling, there's a section that lays it out and says that there are four attitudes, which it says are four types of children: one who is wise, one who is wicked, although we usually say challenging, you know, and yes. One who is, I would say, surface level, and one who is basically either doesn't know where to start or so overwhelmed they don't know what to say. And there's these wonderful teachings in the more recent Hasidic tradition that really each of us, even those who are very dedicated to our faith or our people, are really made up of different proportions of these attitudes. There are times we just want to dive in and say, like, I'm all in, tell me all the details, tell me what this great thing is. There are times we look at these traditions or these ideas that we've accumulated and say, what is going on here? How can I, why, what am I a part of? And that framework is something which really, I think, it's helpful to apply to thinking about our attitudes toward our faith generally, Judaism values, kind of questioning and reflecting on our Torah and on our faith. And it can be applied to, we often will apply it to things that are happening out in the world when Passover rolls around every spring. Mm. So, you know, one year I wrote about the pandemic and how there are kind of four different attitudes toward how we address the terrifying knowledge that we were gaining in 2020 about this thing which was plaguing us. Plagues are part of the story of Passover, and the instructions we are being given, and that people were dealing with either inquisitively or with challenge or being overwhelmed. So it's a helpful, I find that to be a particularly helpful framework, and people at Passover Seders really like to talk about that.
0: Now, I don't know where I read this, but it came to mind that, and it may have been, it was from a religious person, that's for sure, and the quote was, "The home is the first place where values are lived and taught." And I think that's what you're referring to when you say, when you explain what you're doing to the child, you're passing on the Jewish faith, which is a good thing. They give them something to anchor. We use the anchor in our Catholic faith as a way of saying you need something solid. And obviously, I would imagine every faith has those four different characteristics. I know some kids that are really wonderful, and I have some who are very challenging. You know, and it's and in our faith, you know, Jesus has said his last words, "Forgive them, Lord Father. They do not know what they're doing." Mm. They, you know, God knows why. He can read our hearts. But we don't. It's impossible for me to read your heart, and it's impossible for you to read mine. So with that being said, we really should get along, because we don't know. We don't, you know, we have to teach. Now, you have teaching every Thursday. Oh, this is what I wanted to. You had mentioned the psalm. You have the psalm inscribed on the synagogue. my best book in all of Scripture are the Psalms.
1: Mm.
0: And I guess most of them were attributed to King David. And David went through a heck of a lot. The Psalms have comforted me every day, especially when something terrible happens. But they're very, to me, they're very comforting. Now, in your case, the book that you like in the Old Testament, your favorite, is what?
1: So, yes, we were talking about this the other day. Among my two favorite books are the Book of Esther and the Book of Jonah. And, they're hanging out in for the Jews is the third of three sections of the Bible. And,
0: I've reread because of your comment. This was last week when I had to go back and reread Esther. And I remember the good nuns that were teaching us scripture study. We would have religion classes. And my fifth grade teachers, I don't know her name, I wish I remembered, she would tell the stories, and they were more fascinating than Roy Rogers and Dale Evans and cowboys and Indians. They were fantastic. And the Book of Esther was one of them, where the nun would, boy, here's a woman like Joan of Arc. She stood up. And one of the famous lines from Esther was, "If I die, I die."
1: Mm.
0: Almost like saying, "So what?
1: Mm.
0: I'm going to do what is good." And she did. What a fantastic woman that she was. Now, what are your recollections about the Book of Esther and Jonah?
1: Mm. Well, the first time I really took a look at the Book of Esther as not just a great, fun story and an enjoyable holiday was when I was in college. And interestingly, it was the election of 1988 and for president. Mm-hmm. And Governor Dukakis of our neighbors in Massachusetts was the Democratic nominee, and he was married to a Jewish woman, Kitty. And I was on my way actually back from a year studying in Israel at the time, and I was kind of curious that there wasn't much being talked about as, this is sort of like the story of Queen Esther, a person who's, married, so to speak, to royalty. And I wondered, and it got me to thinking about the ways in which Esther is a book in the Bible, which is really one of few books that's set entirely in the outside of the Promised Land, the Holy Land.
0: Right.
1: And actually really deals with the situation of Jews who are, they're like us. They have names that are, they might have Hebrew names, but they have Persian names, and they walk around in a world where everything is just fine and dandy. And
0: now,
1: it's
0: this was
1: kind
0: in
1: of,
0: the land of Persia.
1: Yeah, and they
0: and
1: really
0: it was a
1: the,
0: big
1: the empire,
0: it
1: which
0: was huge,
1: yeah, which covered Israel as well as all other places. It was kind of the in a
0: right
1: way
0: up
1: the,
0: to India,
1: the America
0: My
1: of
0: goodness.
1: Its time. Yeah, and it was the culturally influential and the dominant place, and Jews were part of that. And then suddenly there was this eruption of anti-Semitism in the person of Haman. Whenever we hear his mm-hmm. name, we try to drown it out with noise. And by the way, we read the story of Esther on the holiday of Purim. We do it in sort of
0: you drown out his name.
1: We basically do this in what today would be like the Rocky Horror Picture Show version. People come dressed up. We make noise. It's a production and kids and adults who dress up, and we have a lot of fun. And if you dig into it, it's a story about a world that's both this kind of world dominating empire, and about this culture that's kind of topsy turvy. There's no moral core to this place. There's a king who's pretty out to lunch and susceptible to his to his anti-Semitic new advisors. And
0: well,
1: so
0: they partied a lot.
1: Yeah, they did.
0: He had a festival that lasted 180 days.
1: You are very well read on my favorite
0: Give
1: story
0: me a
1: there.
0: Break.
1: Yeah.
0: They partied and they drank wine. Way too much, way too much. My wife does not like, in the New Testament, she does not like the fact that Jesus changed water into wine.
1: Mm.
0: She hates that. She said they've been partying for almost a week. They've had enough wine. So if somebody comes to Mary, they have no wine. My wife would have said, so what? Leave them alone.
1: Yeah. So anyway, it's great. It's a great story. And as you say, Esther is this incredible character who's a a young girl who initially her older cousin just like sends her off to be part of the royal harem, and she has to discover how to become the queen who she is. I think that's oh gosh, there's something in the Lion King where I think Nala maybe talks to Simba about becoming the king who you were meant to be, and there's that sort of thing.
0: Yeah.
1: And Jonah is like that too. It's a caper. It's a story about this guy who he's the only prophet only prophet in the Bible who actually, you know, has success, and he totally doesn't want to.
0: He doesn't want the job,
1: and no matter what he does, people. Despite himself, people are like converting left and right around him. And
0: despite him,
1: and he challenges God for being too forgiving. And he says, you know, and I think that sense of, you know, it's a shorter story. We read it actually at the end of Yom Kippur, our most solemn day, when we're all wrung out from, we fasted and we've been, you know, introspecting, and then we read this story about, you know, how divine compassion is even bigger than we realize, and sometimes despite ourselves, hopefully. But I think you know, this notion that we might move in the world as a prophet when we don't realize it, and that we have sometimes, you know, we work so hard to align ourselves with you're asking about a calling, you know, and
0: right.
1: to even think we might hear it, and here's a guy who doesn't want to be called, and it's kind of reassuring that you could in both of these cases, Esther and Jonah are people who kind of emerge, you know, partly because they make themselves do it or they resign themselves to doing it, and partly because they follow the path and things happen because they're there. And that's a good message for us. So and these are entertaining stories, and I think they're told, you know, we forget that the Bible can be a hoot and in places. And, and I think often humor is what helps us sort of digest these profound messages too.
0: Yeah, I remember when I was about 12 years old, 13, Bill Cosby came out with some of his albums. Mm. His material then was so great, and he talked about Noah and the Ark, and he was furious with God. Why am I building this thing? People are laughing at me, and you're telling me that I have to build it because of rain, and he was very angry with God, and as he was venting out on God, it started to rain, and he said, oh okay, God, I'll finish the book. I'll get all those animals in there, but who's going to clean up all that mess? So you can really, really make, there's a lot of material in there.
1: Yes,
0: a lot of material. So the material that you get from Scripture, I guess if there was only one book that you would have in your possession, would be Scripture.
1: Yeah, it's interesting. The Talmud actually asks about the Bible. If you could have only one book, essentially it says if after the world is finished being redeemed and, you know, everything's perfect according to God's plan, will there be any books of the Bible left, you know, to hang on to, because maybe we won't need them. And one rabbi says the book of Esther will stick around.
0: And I had one of them that I admired was the book of the Maccabees. And the reason that I like the book of Maccabees is because the commander of the Jewish families that were fighting, war was terrible, and it was bad now, but they did some nasty things. The soldiers who would win the battles would be allowed to plunder. And that one word, plunder, you can... If you were to study it, you'd realize that they would take everything that was in sight, anything that had any value. They'd steal it, they'd rob it, they'd kill it. They didn't care. They were allowed to plunder. And that was one of their incentives of being a soldier. And the leader of the Maccabees knew that. And there's one point where he asked, he wants to make atonement. He wants to make a sacrifice, if you will, for those who have died and they were in a state of sin, even at the time of their death. So he was saying, he was praying that God forgive them. They were put in a position, they sinned terribly, but I want to make some atonement for them. So that that sense is both in the Jewish faith and in the Catholic faith, the Christian faith, and it's probably is in also in Islam and what was the other? Because you're involved with some interfaith interactions in the Nashville area that includes the dialogue with Christians and Islam and Hindu. Mm. So, and I found that interesting that you have that activity going on within the Nashville community, this beautiful gate city. Mm. So tell the audience about what it means to be involved with an interfaith group.
1: Yeah. The Jewish community here has been involved in the Nashua Area Interfaith Council for a long, long time and for decades. And also in what's now called the Cultural Connections Committee. It was originally called the Ethnic Awareness Committee. It's a city committee. And really from there's a legacy that I knew coming here that I would be able to step into, that that my predecessors as rabbis here were very much part of the civic tapestry and the multi-ethnic and multi-faith mm-hmm. tapestry of the place. And so it's really important, I think, for a couple of reasons. There, the Interfaith Council, which is today a group of probably 20 or so organizations, it could be congregations, it's places like Riviere and or St. Joseph's Hospital, and also individuals who work in social service organizations who are themselves personally consider themselves to be people of faith. And we gather every month during the, except for the summer, to learn together, a lot to learn about each other. You know, there's a lot it's so easy to only want to talk about the things we have in common about our faiths mm-hmm. And see the similarities, but it's also really important to dig into what's distinctive, to appreciate, and even to discover places where there's, you know, unexplored tension. I'm very aware that I'm not a follower of Jesus, and I want to know what that's like, you know, for, mm-hmm. for the people who are, especially those of us who share the Hebrew Bible. And so we are, you know, a pretty wide range of group of Protestants and Catholics and Jews and Muslims, Hindu. There've been Baha'i part of the community, people involved in the Buddhist community, and I'm sure I'm leaving some out. And so we do get together for those meetings. We use it as a lens to look at mm-hmm. issues in the city. Particularly a group of us who are pastors and clergy within that we get together actually even at the beginning of every week, sometimes on Zoom and sometimes over at the Riverwalk Cafe, to talk about kind of anything, dilemmas of our work, or to mm-hmm. we're an intellectual community as well. You know, we talk about philosophy and theology together, and really what we see as ethical or justice issues in the town. The Interfaith Council is the host of some big events. We host the Crop Walk, which is in the fall. It's a big fundraiser for hunger relief internationally and in here in Greater Nashua, and we usually raise about $50,000 and have a few hundred people together. Mm. The synagogue is our synagogue, Beth Abraham, is one of the few congregations with a really big parking lot. So it's a really good place for people to gather.
0: It was packed. When I went over there last week, there wasn't a parking spot to be had.
1: So we're very proud to host the beginning and end of the Crop Walk because, as I say, it's logistically convenient, but it gives us a chance to be open to the community and to really demystify ourselves, also just our space, let people come in, as they're always certainly welcome to. The Interfaith Council does a service on the Tuesday before Thanksgiving where leaders from many faith communities collaborate, and we have to really think about what does it mean to worship together, either one God who we call maybe in different ways, or maybe we don't even have that language to talk of God specifically, and how do we respect each other and come together in a worshipful way. We've started lately to have a spring book group where we'll read something over a few weeks together and kind of explore a theme from the lens of different faiths or what it's like to really that kind of thing to learn together of different faiths and we become active a subgroup of us, particularly in issues of of homelessness, but also of affordable housing. What happens to, we have these tremendous agencies in town which serve people at worst moments and crisis moments, and what mm-hmm. happens when you're kind of past the transitional housing and need to move out into the community without all those supports that the organizations have. How do we make sure that there's enough of a supply of places to rent or to buy where people could live? Or even if you're a school teacher or a public safety officer here or a nurse, you know, to be able to live and work in this community. So we've been very active in helping the city develop its policies that are hopefully going to invest more and make it easier to have a more complete sustainable housing for the people who make Nashua our home and who really give to mm. our community and live here. So and I think for each of us, particularly in not just the synagogue and the Jewish community, but other smaller denominations, I think by banding together is really the only way in which we can really do civic work at a scale. No one of us maybe has a congregation big enough to create a project that would make a transformative impact. So we look to each other and we do those things together.
0: There was a song back in the 50s that was popular, and was the title was "Getting to Know You," getting to know all about you. I love that song. Beautiful melody, and the reason I mention is because you have an Israel bazaar that's going to take place on June 7th. Now, from what I read about it, that's a perfect example of how you get to know how life is on a farm or in the city. Could you explain what happens when you have this bazaar?
1: Sure. This is organized by the Jewish Federation of New Hampshire, which is one of our statewide Jewish community organizations. And the spring, actually, this time of year, is when Israel, the country, celebrates its Independence Day. And so usually in May or June, we gather together and we invite people together just for just to kind of celebrate the culture and the life of that takes place in Israel. And it is a beautiful, this is a chance, I think, also to put aside, and it's very hard to do that this day, is to put aside the war and the fighting and the terrible, you know, deaths which have taken place even more intensely the past few years, and just to think about what has happened there in terms of, you know, everything from the incredible environment, the incredible technology that's developed there, the way in which it's striving to be also a pluralistic, multi-ethnic. It's not Israel is not just a state of Jews, but has a sizable Arab minority as well. And so really trying to lean into what there is to celebrate in the state of Israel. And so each participant congregation has an activity. We'll be there with activities about the wildlife of the land of Israel. And and it's, you know, diverse from the coral reefs of Eilat to the other places in the woods in the north and everything in between.
0: So you're going to have different stalls, I think that's they refer to create that atmosphere of a bazaar. I love the word bazaar.
1: Yeah. You know? A bazaar, so, what we call a shuk, you know, which is a common word to Hebrew and to Arabic, I think, you know, kind of a marketplace in the kind of Middle Eastern open-air markets that you might think of with that area, sort of the format, and people will be able just to wander from place to place. We'll have food, Middle Eastern food as well.
0: Good. I'm hoping to make it. It's June 7th. It's going to be from what time? What time would you think it's going to be starting? From 2 o'clock until 5 p.m. And that's going to be at Camp Tel Nora?
1: If you want information or interested in registering and want to have to register ahead, it's at jewishnh.org.
0: Oh, I'm glad you mentioned that, because it said one contact person is Dinah Birch.
1: B-E-R-C-H. You can find Dina right there through their website, jewishnh. Yeah.
0: Yeah. So that's going to be something. You have to, I don't know if you have to sign up for it. Or
1: yes,
0: you do.
1: You do.
0: Okay.
1: Yeah, security is continues to be an issue these days for us.
0: Oh, yes. Oh, my goodness. Isn't it, though? You know, and we only have 3 minutes left, and I've got so many things that I wanted to talk to you about. And one of them was what do you think about the Abraham Accords that was signed about 6 years ago. How did you feel when that was implemented?
1: I think I'm really hopeful. It's the hopeful part of what's been a really bad situation,
0: yes,
1: where of decades of fighting and strife. And I think I'm hoping that the connections that are less difficult and maybe more oriented around business between Israel and the Gulf countries and some of the mm-hmm. surrounding countries might help to change the energy both among Israeli and Palestinian leaders to see that if these are people who initially were persona non grata to each other, mm-hmm. and if they could maybe it will strengthen a way for all of us who are outside there, and I think it includes, you know, Americans and Jewish Americans to come and strengthen the forces for peace.
0: If you don't mind finishing off with giving us a blessing.
1: Oh, my blessing would be Yivarechecha, would be may the divine bless you.
0: Well, thank you very much. I appreciate it. You've been listening to the Donald Perret Show. I'm Uncle Don. Could have been vice versa. But we're right here on WSMN 1590 AM and WSMN 95.3 FM. 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Thank you, Rabbi John Spira Savet. With pleasure.
1: Thank you, Uncle Don.

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1: USA Radio News, I'm Anthony Lucero. President Trump has arrived in Beijing for talks with Chinese President Xi Jinping, focused on trade, Iran, Taiwan, and artificial intelligence.
2: I think he's been relatively good, to be honest with you. You look at the blockade, no problem. They get a lot of their oil from that area. We've had no problem. And he's been a friend of mine. He's been somebody that we get along with. And I think you're going to see that good things are going to happen.
1: Trump says he expects a long discussion on the Iran conflict. He's joined by more than a dozen major U.S. business leaders on the trip. Secretary of War Pete Hegseth was grilled about the conflict in Iran yesterday as he testified before the House and Senate subcommittees on his department's 2027 budget request.
3: California Democratic Congressman Pete Aguilar asked Hegseth what he projects the total cost of the war to be.
4: When it's relevant and required, we will share it.
5: I think this would be the format that it would be required.
3: Undersecretary Jay Hurst, who is acting as Pentagon controller, told the House Appropriations Subcommittee that his previous estimate is that the war so far has cost about $29 billion, up from $25 billion 2 weeks ago. Also testifying was the chairman of the Joint Chiefs of Staff, General Dan Kane. I'm Mark Neufeld.
1: Consumer prices jumped more than expected in the month of April, rising at their fastest rate since May of 2023.
6: Mitch McCann says it's according to the latest report from the Labor Department out Tuesday.
7: The consumer price index rose 0.6% in April, putting its one-year pace at 3.8%, well above the Federal Reserve's longstanding goal of 2% for inflation.
6: Excluding volatile food and energy costs, the rate was 2.8% on an annual basis. John Summers, USA Radio News.
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8: At the closing bell, the Dow Jones Industrial Average lost 67 points, the S&P 500 gained 43 points, and the Nasdaq surged 314 points. I'm Sarah Lee Kessler.
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10: SVG will start drivers right off turn 7. Green flag in the air. We are rocking and rolling in Watkins Glen.
11: Green and white checkered flag goes in the air from the left hand of chief starter Brett Dalton, and Ross Chastain will win stage number 1.
10: Battle for the lead heads for the S's.
12: SVG spent most of the opening stage all by himself, but he is being closely escorted up through the S's this time around. Less than a car length back to the Red Bull Chevrolet in Connersville.
11: Bring the field through turn number 7, back to the front straightaway. Green and white checkered flag is in the air, and Shane Van Gisbergen will pick up the stage win.
13: Here comes Shane Van Gisbergen to the inside of Ty Gibbs for the top spot through the inner loop. New race leader Shane Van Gisbergen to the point in turn 5 and immediately drives away from Gibbs at the front of the field.
11: Up onto the straightaway, checkered flag in the air. Shane Van Gisbergen rolls a perfect game and wins the Go Bowling at the Glen.
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30: 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And good morning, New England. 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I am your host, Perry Cataldo, and from Choice Benefit Services, where we like to say we navigate the maze of Medicare, because that's what it is. It really is a maze, and we try to cut through all of the nonsense and all of the noise that you may hear about Medicare and the difficulties and the confusing. Well, it's just a confusing. It's just very confusing, just like me right now, confused. So I do not work for insurance companies. I do not work for Medicare. I work for my clients because a lot of people always ask me, well, who do you work for? I work for you. I work for the clients. I'm an independent broker. I am not an agent. So that is what I do. And that is one of the main reasons why I have the show is to be able to come on here and give you the information about Medicare every week and cut through all of that noise and debunk all of the half-truths and misconceptions. But before we jump into today's show, I wanted to take a moment to wish everyone, hoping that everyone, put it that way, had a great Mother's Day weekend. It was a pretty good weekend weather-wise, and especially when it looked like it was the forecast called for rain on Sunday. But you know what? It rained late in the day, so it was really good. And I hope everybody was able to have their cookouts if they did, and go outside and have some fun. And enjoy the day and celebrate the great moms in your life. And moms, I hope you had a great day. And as far as our Mother's Day or my wife's Mother's Day, I did exactly what she wanted to do. Because, you know, although she deserves more than one day, she only gets that one Mother's Day. But I did, or we did, exactly what she wanted. And what she wanted was, well, you know what? If you listened to last week's show, you would have known that I am now a landscaper. And I spent a lot of time digging holes in my yard. Well, for Mother's Day, very simple wish is that I also told you about those 16 more plants that were coming, and they sure did. They arrived on Friday, so that's what my wife wanted to do for Mother's Day, and that's what we did. So I dug holes, moved a lot of dirt, and then moved some more dirt and some soil, and then apparently I might have put it in the wrong spot, so we had to move it again. But, you know, we planted trees, bushes, flowers, plants of all kinds, and landscaping, and that's what she wanted to do. So 16 plants and trees, that's what we did. And honestly, I think my neighbor, last week, they were like, hey, how's things going? This week, I'm pretty sure he thought that we were opening up a nursery or we're the overflow for the nursery down the street. But nope, we're not. We're just decided to spruce it up a little bit. And boy, it looks fantastic. It looks fantastic. But that is what we did for Mother's Day. And it looks great, hon. It looks fantastic. And we almost finished on Mother's Day, but we made one major mistake, and that mistake was, we took a small break later in the day, And pretty much that was it. Sat down 4 or 5 minutes, you know, took a small break. And that's when your body starts talking to you. And suddenly that chair that, you know, it wasn't the greatest, most comfortable thing is now the most comfortable chair I've ever sat in. And that glass of water, or Diet Coke or water, was the greatest. And all of a sudden, my brain started whispering that, you know, maybe we'll just finish tomorrow. There's a couple of plants left, but yeah, we'll finish it tomorrow. I'll get done with work early and we'll get it done. And that's what happened. We pretty much took that break and we enjoyed the rest of the day. And, you know, we decided what kind of mulch we wanted, I think, maybe. I don't know. But it's was a much-needed break, put it that way. And it looks fantastic. It looks fantastic. And that's what my wife wanted to do for Mother's Day, and that's what we did. Although I did get vetoed down once again to put a waterfall koi pond combination in. The kids want it, you know, but my wife has vetoed it, and she held extra power, although she didn't need it, but she holds extra power on Mother's Day. So it's all over. We're not having it. We'll put it to a vote again next year, and she'll veto it down once again. But everyone, we had a great time. I hope everyone had a great time, and it was family time, and that's what it's all about. So we were able to get out there, and I hope everyone else had a great Mother's Day. Last week also, I spent an evening at the Frosting Frenzy, which was fantastic once again this year. It's put on every year. It's the biggest fundraiser for Nashua Senior Activity Center, and it was a fantastic time. They had the chefs from all over that work in senior care and things like that, and it was amazing what they did and all the hors d'oeuvres and that they had up front. And then the competition was a cake decorating competition, and it was fantastic. It was fantastic once again. So hats off to Judy Porter for putting it on once again, and the Nashua Senior Center. I hope everything worked out well, which it certainly looks like it did. And hopefully, once again, they have it next year. But we'll see. We'll see. But it was a great time. Now, that is my recap for my wonderful weekend and last week. So, again, I hope everyone did have a great Mother's Day and had a great week. You know, this week, who knows, right? It's only Tuesday. But who knows what's going to happen. I don't know if we're going to have a UFO sighting or what. I don't know. The tapes are released, so we'll see what happens. We'll see what happens if we're going to get a visit. Now that it's out there, no secret, you know. It's like driving down the road. You have a car, and all of a sudden you see all those cars. Same car. I never knew they had so many, you know, Toyotas on the road. You know, now that we know there's a UFOs, maybe we'll start seeing them all over the place. That's my feeling anyway. But today, I'm going to talk about something that not a lot of people are aware of, but it's in existence. And I do educate my clients about this, but it came up yesterday with a client that I was going over plans with. And that is the Medicare 1 year rule, for lack of better terms. And it is one of the biggest misunderstood rules in Medicare. Because normally, or what you usually hear, and it is fact, is that when you go on to Medicare, original Medicare Part A and Part B, you have a six-month window of picking a supplement, a Medicare, to be able to go on to a Medicare supplement without medical underwriting. And that is the key word through all of this. But so that is fact, okay? It's fact. When you go on to Medicare, on to Part B for the first time, Medicare Part B, it starts that clock ticking for 6 months. Now, this usually doesn't happen because you're usually going into picking a plan right out of the gate, you know, Medicare A and B, and you're going on to either picking a supplement or you're picking a Medicare Advantage plan. But if you don't, you have this six-month time to go on to Medicare, to pick a Medicare supplement plan or a Medigap plan, whatever you call it, without medical underwriting. But what people are not aware of is there is an underlying rule that sits there in the background, just unknown to a lot of people. And that rule ends up saving some people because, you know, you hear the confusion about this every single week. You know, people hear things on TV, commercials, neighbors, friends, social media, the internet. And, you know, everybody's an expert on Medicare, especially, you know, on the busiest time. And you hear things like, if you pick the wrong Medicare plan, you're stuck forever. Or you hear, if you don't buy a supplement immediately, you'll never get one later. Or you'll hear, one of my favorites anyway, is that my cousin's grandmother's former barber's neighbor said Medicare advantages trap you forever. Or something to that effect. So today, I'm going to give you

to Medicare Part B, for the first time when they go on to Medicare Part B, there's usually two major paths that you're going to pick. And path number one is going to be Original Medicare plus a supplement. So Original Medicare Part A and B and a supplement, also called, like I said before, is a Medigap. And a standalone drug plan. And path two, or option two, is a Medicare Advantage plan. Now, right away, let me say this. It's neither one is automatically right. Neither one is automatically wrong. Every person is different. Okay, it does not work. What worked for your neighbor or your sister-in-law or brother-in-law or brother or whatever, what worked for them may not be working for you. You have to go through it alone. You have to go through it yourself to figure out what's going to be best. Okay, so every person is different. Now, some people will love the flexibility of Original Medicare and a supplement. Others will prefer a lower monthly payment and the extra benefits that a Medicare Advantage plan may offer. Some people might travel a lot. Some people might stay local. Some people want predictable costs. And some people are okay with copays and exchanges for low premiums every month. So it's not a one-size-fits-all answer. Okay, so don't listen to someone else and feel like you're strong-armed into doing what, you know, someone else did. And you feel pressured by, you know, the well-meaning people in your life to pick what they picked because it's the greatest, because it isn't. It might be for them, but it might not be for you. So there's one, the biggest mistake that people make with Medicare is they think their one best plan is for everyone. And like I said, they may be doing it with good intentions most of the time, but it's just not it, okay? You have to make sure it works for you. So the best plan is usually the plan that fits you, not what fits your, brother-in-law or whoever, right? So your doctors have to work in the plan, your medications and your budget. Okay. Your budget, a lot of times it comes down to your budget. Okay. You cannot be what we call insurance poor. There's a lot of people out there that are insurance poor, meaning that they have a great health care plan, but that's it. They can't really afford anything else. And that's not the greatest way to spend your senior years, right? Your years that you're retiring, just getting by to make sure that you're paying for your insurance that you think you need. So you have to make sure it works for you and it's affordable, right? Now, here's where I'm going to tell you about this famous or infamous one-year rule and how it comes into play for you and how you do not have to worry that you may have made the wrong mistake, right? So if you choose a Medicare Advantage plan when you first become eligible for Medicare at age 65 or when you first go on to Medicare, whenever it is, right? When you first go on to Medicare A and you opt in for Medicare Part B, right? So what Part B is the key to this. When you first go on to that, Medicare gives you basically a trial period. Okay, and the easiest way to explain it is, it's like a test drive, right? You're taking this.

test drive out of this insurance plan for 1 year. As long as you don't exceed the 1 year, you have exactly this that can happen, you can do, okay? And it's the least known about rule that is out there. So you have, so if you go on to A and B, like I said, and you picked a Medicare Advantage plan right out of the gate, okay? Let's say you picked a Medicare Advantage plan right out of the gate. Now, another point is this rule, this 1 year rule, does not start when you go on to Medicare Part A and B. It starts when you decide that you're going to go on to this Medicare Advantage plan. Okay. And during that first year of your Medicare Advantage plan, if you decide if you decide that this isn't the right fit for me, you may want to go back to original Medicare and try something else. So you can do that if you'd like, as long as it's within the 1 year of the first year that you went on to Medicare Part B, okay? It starts that clock ticking of that 1 year as soon as you as soon as the start date for Medicare Advantage plan. So if you went on to Medicare A and B in May, and you still haven't completely made a decision on which way you're going to go, option one or option two, or supplement or Medicare Advantage plan, and you decided in May that you're going to go on to a Medicare Advantage plan, it does not start. That 1 year clock does not start in May. It'll start when your Medicare Advantage plan starts. So if you selected the Medicare Advantage plan and it started in June, then that's when your insurance 1 year rule will start kicking in. So it'll end, right? It'll end July of 2027. Right? No, May of 2027. The last day of May 2027. So 1 full year. So if you decided that you want to leave your Medicare Advantage plan, as long as it's within the first year of your decision to go on to Medicare Advantage, you have the ability to go back into original Medicare and then select a Medicare supplement plan, if you so choose, okay, without medical underwriting, okay? And everyone, that last part is very, very important. Without medical underwriting, meaning no health questions, no approvals based on medical history, no worrying whether a company will accept you or not. So that protection can become incredibly valuable later in life. So when that clock starts from that effective date of the Medicare Advantage plan, not your birthday, not the date you filled out the paperwork, the actual start date. So, like I said, if you picked it and it started in July 1st or whatever, right? And it's going to run, like I said, the 12 months. It does not start on your birthday. It starts on that day that start date of your actual Medicare Advantage plan. So it could even be, 4 or 5 months from when you went on to Medicare. So you have that year. So you start thinking,
this isn't the plan for me. Your doctor's not in the network, or you don't want to deal with any more of the surprise co-pays. And you may decide that you're going to start traveling a lot, and you don't want to have to worry about being still in the network if you go across the country. And you don't want to deal with referrals any longer. And you just want to be able to go and have the freedom to be anywhere in the country and know that as long as the doctor is going to accept Medicare, they're going to accept your other choice, which would be a supplement. So with the original Medicare and a supplement, generally, if the provider accepts Medicare, you're going to be covered nationwide, anywhere the doctors accept original Medicare. All right. So that matters a lot to many retirees, many seniors, especially snowbirds. And the other thing that's super popular that actually my wife wants to do is RV traveling. Okay. That's huge. Right now, there's so many people selling their homes, getting an RV, and just cruising around. I hear it more times now than ever before. It's just, and you know what? What a great way to spend the time that you've worked your whole life to enjoy, and that's to see the entire country or go wherever you want. And so RV traveling is another determining factor sometimes on which way you want to go. And, you know, hey, also, everybody does not stay in the same area. You may have grandchildren that's in three different areas of the country. So you just don't want to deal with it, right? You don't want to deal with, which I don't want to deal with New England weather. You're done. You just don't want to deal with it. So, you know, May is tough enough, never mind February, so in the wintertime. So it's a concern, and it's a real factor when you're thinking about which type of insurance you may want to deal with. So another important piece many people don't realize is there is also a trial right for you if you pick a supplement first. Okay, so that's why I said, don't worry, pretty much. You are not trapped in either one for all intents and purposes because you have that 1 year trial right when you go on to Medicare if you pick the Medicare Advantage plan. And then you have this other one sitting there if you picked a Medicare supplement first going out of the gate from Medicare A and B. All right. So there's it's not called a trial right any longer. It would be called a 1 year free look. Okay. Same thing, same exact thing. As long as you, you can go over with this 1 year rule. If you picked a supplement, you could have this. It's kind of like a wild card in your back pocket. Okay, you're just holding on to this, or you know, if I was explaining it 100% to my son, I would say it's kind of like a reversed Uno card in your back pocket, right? Because you're going one direction with a Medicare supplement plan, and then you just hold this in your back pocket that if you decide later, 2, 3, 4, 5 years, whatever, 6, 7 years, if you decide that you want to go on to a Medicare Advantage plan, Medicare allows you to go on to a Medicare Advantage plan and try it out, okay, because that's a 1 year free look.
And if you like it, you stay. If you don't like it, as long as it's within that year of your free look, you can go back to your Medicare supplement plan. And here's the key word, or the key saying is without medical underwriting. Okay, once that year goes by, you're subject to medical underwriting, even if you're going back to the same Medicare supplement plan. It's just the way it is. You have to go through medical underwriting. Now, the only risk you run when you go from a Medicare supplement plan in 3, 4, 5 years, whatever it is, you go on to a Medicare Advantage plan, and for some reason, you do not like the Advantage plan, and you want to go back to your supplement, the only risk you run, or the only thing you're giving up, is let's say you went in at 65 right away, and you're on it for 5 years. So you went, you're 70, and you go on, you decide you want to go on to a Medicare Advantage plan at 70. So 71, you're going to go back onto a supplement because it's within the year and no medical underwriting, you're going to go back. The only thing that's going to happen is that you're going to go into the same Medicare supplement plan. You're going to pay a higher premium than what you went in at because you're going back on to your supplement. You're going to go on at the age appropriate fee or premium. So you went in, you left at 70, you might have been paying 170, okay? And then you leave and you go on at 71, you may end up paying an extra $10, $15 more higher of a premium because that's where your start date is. I mean, your start age is now, which would be a 71. So that's the only thing that you run a risk of doing. You end up having a slightly higher premium most of the time. But that is it. You're allowed to go back on to a Medicare supplement plan that you were in once before, as long as it was in the year. Now, this protection doesn't last forever, like I said. It's a 12-month period. So at the end of those things, it changes, right? It changes. You'd have to go through medical underwriting. But it's a nice feature to be able to have so you could do this whenever you want it, if you want it to try it. Because sometimes, you know, people like, all right, I might want to try a Medicare Advantage plan because it has dental and vision and hearing. And, you know, I'm tired of paying my premium every month. I'm super healthy and I don't need to be paying this premium every month, and I want a Medicare Advantage plan. So it gives you the opportunity to go over to try it. All right. But the important thing, like I said, is no medical underwriting. Okay. And this is usually the point that people hear, and I keep saying about medical underwriting, and everybody gets nervous about it. And you know what? You do not have to be nervous about this. So medical underwriting is, do I have to, you know, usually the question is, do I have to see a doctor? Do I have to go and get blood work? And my answer is usually no,
right? Usually, no. You don't have to go see a doctor. You don't have to get blood work. Usually, no, no, no. You don't need some big physical exam that, you know, the big bad insurance company sends you to. That's not the case most of the time. But you do need to go through this general health care questionnaire that if you wanted to try to go on to a Medicare supplement plan and it's past the 6-month window of original and it's past that 1 year of time, you'd have to go through a questionnaire, right? And the questionnaire is not, so every company, every carrier is a little bit different, okay? And even states can be different, you know? And in fact, a couple of states, there is no medical underwriting. Massachusetts is one of them. So every state is a little different. All the questions for the carriers, some of them are a little different. Some are a little more strict. But many times, it's just a simple health questionnaire. And honestly, people often make this underwriting sound, they make it sound much scarier than it really is, okay? So does everyone get approved? Nope. But people should not automatically go into a giant panic mode either. So the kinds of questions that are asked, okay, the most common questions that are asked on this medical underwriting have you had a recent heart attack, a recent stroke? Are you going through any cancer treatments? Do you have COPD? Are you suffering from kidney failure, recent surgeries? Are you on oxygen? So all of those things are on the questionnaire, okay? Have you been hospitalized recently? Any surgeries that you've had in the last couple of years, or anything on scheduled or is scheduled for, 6 months or a year. I don't know anybody that schedules them 6 months. I mean, a year, but let's say they ask if you have any surgeries planned, okay, in the near future, things like that. So another big thing companies look at when you're going through medical underwriting is your prescriptions. So many carriers, all carriers check prescription databases. So obviously honesty matters, right? So always, always, always be truthful on these applications, because you don't want to have any type of situations that you're not telling the whole truth, because it will be discovered. It will be discovered. I mean, it's a medical record in your medic. Believe me, medications have shown up that I've asked about, and people are like, I haven't been on that in 20 years. Well, it's still in your chart. You know, it's still in your chart, and it's easily explained away because it's not current, but it does show up. And so make sure disclosure as truthful as possible on an application. The one condition I get asked about constantly is I'm not going to be able to get on it if I have high blood pressure, I heard. And you know what? If that was the case, over more than half the people that wanted to be on a supplement would not be able to get on. Okay, because high blood pressure is an extremely common ailment. Okay, high blood pressure does not cause an automatic denial. Okay, half the country wouldn't qualify for supplements if that was the case. So many people taking one medication, two medications for blood pressure, you would still qualify
And it would go through underwriting for them to look at before there's any type of decisions. It would go into underwriting. One medication, two medications for high blood pressure. But where companies start becoming cautious is when blood pressure appears to be difficult to control. Okay, so it's something that is controlled by more than one medication, more than two medications. So multiple medications, frequent medication changes. So it's usually three medications for blood pressure is a denial. Okay, I don't know why two is not, but three is, but that's just their risk analysis on what they're doing. All of this is, insurance is a risk-based business, and their risk analysis is three or more medications raise red flags for them. So if it is the case, and you're trying to go onto a Medicare supplement plan, that would be a serious obstacle to overcome, a hurdle to overcome, all right? Multiple medications, frequent medication changes, stroke histories, kidney problems, heart complications tied to blood pressure. That's where underwriting becomes stricter, and they start looking at it a little more with more of a concerning eye. Okay, and it may take an appeal, and it may take a letter of explanation from your doctor or things like that. You don't just give up, okay, when we don't just give up on you if you want to go on to a supplement. Now, let's talk about the other big one, okay? The other big one is diabetes. Because diabetes is incredibly common as well. All right. Now, simply having diabetes does not automatically mean a denial. And no matter what, we always, always, always will run through the exercise of going through medical underwriting because you never know which way they're going to look at it. So diabetes is not an automatic denial. Many diabetics qualify, okay, for supplements. But again, depending on the medications and how many medications and how much of a medication, they become more cautious when diabetes is causing or caused complications like kidney damage, nerve damage, neuropathy. Circulation issues, you know, eye diseases from diabetics, ulcers, you know, amputations, right? So those are the things carriers worry about. Those are the things that carriers worry about. Now, the other big one that causes concern. Okay, but again, it's not a complete denial, so do not think that you should not try for a supplement if you want to, is cancer. It's another condition that scares people immediately. Scares people immediately. And you know what? It's not an automatic kickout, because if it wasn't recent, and you haven't had any type of cancer hasn't come back, and it's been many years ago, and you've been cancer free ever since. Some companies may not be overly concerned, but active treatments obviously would be an automatic denial. Chemotherapies, radiation, recent diagnoses, that becomes much more difficult. And by the way, if you have a supplement, then they can't kick you out of it, okay? That's why the idea is if you had one, you'd want to stay in it. So none of these things are automatic kickouts, okay? Like I said, automatic
I could tell you automatic would be you're in the throes of getting treatment for cancer. Now, same thing with heart conditions as well. This is probably one of the biggest underwriting concerns overall, because they say, well, I had to have a stent or a bypass, or I have AFib. And again, not every heart issue means an automatic denial. We have to go through the underwriting process. And to be perfectly honest with you, we try, or I try anyway, not just one carrier. When somebody went through this 1 year rule, let's say, or they just, for some reason or another, they want to go back on and try to go on to a supplement. I don't just try one carrier, okay, in that situation. We do, so to speak, what you call shopping, right? Shopping around. So we would try more than one carrier to go on to a supplement. Because, like I said earlier, some carriers look at things more stricter, and some carriers are a little looser with their underwriting rules and regulations and how they're going to view one illness or one past illness or medications than the other. So it's always different. So we'd always try more than one supplement carrier, because if that's what you want, that's what we're going to try and get. So just because, you know, if you had a heart attack, you had a bypass, you had a stent, the only time these things become, I could tell you, let's not even bother, is if it's recent or if you're in it right now, right? If you're in AFib, if you just had stents put in, if you just had a recent bite, forget it. It's not going to happen. Unless you're in that 1 year rule or you're going into it right out of the gate, it's an automatic acceptance, right? It's a guaranteed approval without medical underwriting. It's just when this underwriting takes place, you can't be scared of it, because everyone is different and all the carriers are different. They look at things differently, but some will accept you for a certain illness or treatment that you've had in the past, or medications that you're in the past or are on. And some will not. So just because one denied you does not mean that every carrier would deny you. And that's why we do more than one carrier, just to make sure that you get your due diligence, or we do our due diligence to try and find out if indeed you can go on to a supplement if that's what you want. Now, the reason why would people go on to a supplement? Because they just want to have the stability of not having to worry about doctors, hospitals, and denials or acceptances, or have to deal with co-payments. Okay, they want to be able to have treatments and not have to worry about making any type of payment that they can't plan for. Okay, so that's why a lot of times people would like to go on to one of these Medicare supplement plans. So when you decide which way to go, and you went on one or the other right out of the gate, you are not locked in forever. In fact, when you go on to a Medicare Advantage plan, like I said, you bought yourself a year of a trial right, okay? It's happened in the past. Just very recently, somebody went on to an Advantage plan, and it's within the 1 year of going on, and we've switched from an Advantage plan to a supplement. So do not fear
There's always a way. If you have any questions or concerns about this, always, always, always give me a call, 603-461-5550. This is Perry Cataldo and the Perry Cataldo Show. Thank you, everyone, for tuning in once again. And remember, health is wealth.

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2: USA Radio News, I'm John Summers. President Trump met with Chinese leader Xi Jinping at Beijing's Great Hall of the People today. Speaking before the meeting, Trump praised the Chinese president.
3: It's an honor to be with you. It's an honor to be your friend. And the relationship between China and the USA is going to be better than ever before.
2: President Trump signaled a desire to do business with China following the meeting. Trump later went on to highlight the size of the group he brought with him, which included several high-profile tech bosses. The Senate confirmed Kevin Warsh as the next chair of the Federal Reserve. Wednesday's vote was 54-45, with every Republican voting in favor. Senator John Fetterman of Pennsylvania was the only Democrat to choose Warsh. Current Fed Chair Jerome Powell's term expires Friday. President Trump's temporarily off the hook for his $83 million defamation award to writer E. Jean Carroll.
4: A federal appeals court ruled this week that President Trump doesn't need to make the multi-million dollar payment until the Supreme Court either reviews the case or decides to pass on it. This comes after Trump's legal team asked the Second U.S. Circuit Court of Appeals in New York to pause its earlier ruling. The court granted Trump's request to pause that ruling, citing no objection from Carroll, so long as Trump agreed to raise the bond by over $7 million to account for interest that would accrue on her award during further legal proceedings. Carroll took Trump to civil court twice after accusing him of sexual assault in the 1990s, which the president has denied. I'm Chris Caraggio.
2: Vice President J.D. Vance is in Maine today to talk about the Trump administration's effort to combat fraud. He speaks at Bangor International Airport to highlight some recent cases in Maine. The crackdown has an emphasis on state social service programs. Wednesday, Vance said it appears mainly blue states are not taking fraud seriously. From America's News Network, USA Radio News.
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7: Boston Red Sox were edged at Fenway Park yesterday. They fell to the Phillies 2-1. Seven hits for the Red Sox in the loss as Boston drops to 17-24. Red Sox and Phillies are back at Fenway tonight. Sonny Gray on the bump for the Red Sox. He's 3-1 with a 3.54 ERA. College baseball action yesterday. Maine blasted Merrimack 14-4 in 8 innings. 6 errors for Merrimack in the contest. Merrimack now 23-27. Maine is 18-30. Boston U softball team is preparing for regionals. They're set to play on Friday as they travel to Lubbock, Texas. They'll take on Ole Miss. The other matchup in the regional is Texas Tech against Marist.
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14: This is WSB's Life of the Day for May 13th. Happening on this day in 1607, English colonists established Jamestown. And in 1881, Pope John Paul II is shot and wounded in St. Peter's Square. Born on this day in 1914, boxer Joe Louis. In 1950, Stevie Wonder. Dying on this day in 1899, golfer Gene Sarazen at 97. And in 2019, Doris Day. She was 97. And finally, on this day, in 1967, the Supremes land their 10th number one hit with The Happening. And that's WSMN's Life for Today for May 13th. I'm Phil King.
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0: NASCAR, it's more than just driving fast and turning left. Bob Bianchi and myself, Bob Bardas, are credentialed carrying members of the NASCAR media. 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
4: 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It is Tuesday, May 5, Cinco de Mayo Day. Beautiful day in Nashua. It is sunny out, a little overcast. It's not like super crisp blue skies, but it is warm out. I have no jacket on today. It's sunny. It's just a great day. So as far as the weather goes, so it's a nice day to be out. We've had a lot of rain and a lot of this, that, and the other thing, and it's just cold. And I mean, the other day in, you know, May 1st or whatever, May 2nd, I'm putting the heat on. You used to have a thing, oh, I'm not going to put the heat on after in May. I'm not going to put the heat. I'm too old for that now. It's like, I'm freezing. I'm putting the heat on. I'm sorry, which is crazy, but I'm freezing. It's, you know, 60 degrees in the house and my fingers are numb. So anyways, we get very short season of good weather. So hopefully it's coming and it's staying. I was just a guest on the Perry Cataldo show, and Perry walked me through Medicare, which hard to believe that, yes, I am signing up for that this summer in August, or sooner signing up than that, but I will be going on Medicare. So Perry was a great resource. So if you ever listen to the show, you want to hear a replay of the show, it does all WSMN shows. You go to WSMN website, WSMN.live, or go to our website and you can see all the hosts that are on the show and on the station, and then you can have replays of it. So, but the Paul Bergeron show today is from 8 to 9 a.m., 8:10 to 9 a.m. this morning, but it does replay. It does replay on at 9 p.m. this evening. So, you know, again, today, if you want to listen to re-listen to the show, you start listening to it now and say, oh, he is so wonderful, I want to hear it again, or my guest. 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Today, my guest will be, in a few minutes, we'll be calling in a couple minutes, will be Alderman at large and State Representative Alicia Gregg. I haven't had Alicia on for a while. She did have a big announcement last week that she made, and she, and along with her husband, Maddie Gregg, host The Gregg Show on WSMN every Monday morning live, 7 a.m. to 8 a.m., and then again, that's a replay show that does get replayed as well various times throughout the week and the day, but Alicia is one of these people. The Greggs themselves, Maddie just ran the marathon. I know he's still working full-time, not still working. He's a younger guy. Of course, he's working, but he's working. He's busy. They have children. You know, life is very busy. They are the kind of people who just seem to have more hours in the day than anybody else. You know, some people you just say, some people never have any time to do anything. It's just, oh, you don't understand. I just don't have the time. And then they're playing video games on there, and nothing wrong with that. But they're just like, you're just like, I don't know. I think you do have the time. You work, you know, 40 hours a week, Monday through Friday, and either you don't have any children or your children are gone and grown or whatever the case may be. And I'm like, well, I think you do have time. You just like to watch a lot of TV or what have you. Where the Greggs, Alicia Gregg and Maddie Gregg, are those kind of people where you just say they seem to have more 24 hours in a day than all of us, right? There's 24 hours in a day, but some people just seem to have more 24 hours, a longer day. Well, I mean, they seem to have like 36 hours in a day when the rest of us have 24. So Alicia will be my guest here shortly. We'll be calling in a couple of minutes. And we'll be talking all things at the State House. There is just so much going on as they're trying to formulate budgets. And the budget, you know, again, it's back to federal government budget. Obviously, we know there's been a lot of cutbacks at the federal level to the state. Then the state's trying to formulate their budget. We have no sales tax. We have no income tax. So they have to raise fees or cut, right? So you look at other fees. There's been fees to raise the tolls for out-of-staters, you know, all kinds of things. They're kind of cutting some of the business profits tax and things they have done. And people say, well, why would you do that when you need the tax revenue? But it's obviously they're trying to help the businesses so that hopefully they can hire more people who can move here and get jobs and pay their bill. You know, so it's on and on and on. And that's what they're trying to do at the state level. And it's just a challenge for everybody in trying to do that. So I am now going to welcome my guest, Alicia Gregg, State Representative, Alderman at Large here in the city of Nashua. And as I previously said, along with her husband, Maddie Gregg, is the co-host of the Gregg Show that airs every Monday morning, 7 a.m. to 8 a.m. on WSMN and then replays throughout the day. Good morning, Alicia.
5: Good morning. How are you today?
4: I am pretty good. It's so good to have you on. So during the legislative season last year, you were a regular every week. You were calling in and every week I was like, Alicia, you're going to come on the show. Can you call in and stuff? And you're a very popular guest because obviously you're very involved in the community, along with Maddie, of course, and just busy people. And as I said earlier, you're one of those people who seem to have more hours in the day than most of us. We all get 24 hours, but you seem to be super busy. But you did have a big announcement last week, and if you want to share with the listeners, and it was in the Telegraph. Actually, you're getting your own article in the Telegraph about it. So that's pretty cool.
5: I saw that. I was a little surprised. So, yeah, I decided to, you know, kind of announce formally because I am, rather than taking a wider stance in helping people, I'm going to focus here in Nashua. So I was lucky enough to be or honored enough to be elected as an alderman at large. And, you know, I've done 4 years in the State House. It's been a very, very busy 4 years. So I've decided to, it's not really a step back, but I'm not going to run for office again as a state rep. Instead, I'm just going to, you know, focus and see what we can implement and do here for people of Nashua.
4: And but your term goes to the end of this year, so it's not like you're not resigning your seat. You're just choosing not to run for re-election in November at this time.
5: Right. Some people might say I'm giving myself my own term limit. So we are we're winding down though. My committee is done pretty much now, and so you know, besides going and voting at session and working on bills that are, you know, in the Senate, trying to, you know, talk through things like that. It's not as busy at the State House now. So I think the end of a term for everyone gets a little less busy, especially if you're not ramping up to run for re-election.
4: And so I did want to touch base on something. I did read something about the, when you were on previously, it was about the AI bill that you had. Mm-hmm. And did that not pass the Senate? I'm not sure. If you give a little bit of a background.
5: So what it is it's HB, so House Bill 1406. And what it was doing was making sure that when insurance providers are using AI, they can use it for bookkeeping, they can use it for, you know, normal office, everyday things, even for approving, you know, fast track approving, like, I don't know, maybe you've been on the same medicine for years, so just to approve those kind of claims. But what they can't use AI for is to downcode, which takes a very complex case and simplifies it, which means you won't get the same kind of care you should be getting, or to deny claims. We know it has been a fact proven in courts that insurance companies have been denying claims for years. As a matter of fact, they used to, and I don't know if they still do, but there was a big expose on it where they actually bonused people for figuring out how to deny claims. And these are not claims that shouldn't be covered. They're claims that should be covered, but saves the insurance company money. So when they go to their board, you know, members, they can say, look at, you know, all this money we're not spending. So now AI can become a tool where it can pick up certain, you know, it has an algorithm. It can be trained to just pick up one word so it doesn't look at the complexities of a case. and it can downcode 10,000 claims in a day. And what they're seeing is it's like an automatic kick out of 2,500 not approving at a certain rate. And so to even expect a human to go back through and kind of check all that is not possible when it's downcoding that quickly. So they're letting it go. In court, these have been challenged in court, and for people that can afford to take it to court when they haven't gotten their coverage, it's getting turned over at a 90% rate. So that's a long way to say this bill was preventing them from doing that. They just could not downcode, could not. And insurance companies came in the House, they kind of let it go by. They weren't really as, I think, worried. I think they thought maybe it wouldn't pass the House or something, so they remained a little more neutral. However, we ended up getting it through the House after I worked with the insurance department to make sure we were, everything was to a T. It got through unanimously, which was a huge win. Very excited. We do know that some of the people on the committee in the House can be more pro-insurance, so that was an exciting step. Well, it got to the Senate. I went to introduce it. I was very disappointed. We only had a couple senators in there. And the insurance company came out pretty strong. They basically said they don't do it, but they don't want us to codify it. They don't want us to put it in law, which is kind of a double, talking out both sides of their mouth. So I found out from another senator that they were lobbied extremely aggressively. I had tried to touch base with the senators on the committee to make sure that they understood why and kind of what was happening. Never got back to me. And then they had the executive session was it Monday or Tuesday this week? I did not know they were having an executive session. I guess it was last week. And they killed it. So only one senator was like, you know, that the insurance companies are not being forthcoming when I'm asking them if they're using this. And that worries me. And they actually wrote in the report, one of the senators, they always write like a majority report. They actually wrote that insurance companies are not doing that and they are passing their own like rules and stuff. So they're basically saying, we're going to trust the insurance companies to regulate themselves on this. That's a challenging perspective.
4: Well, especially
5: very disappointing.
4: Yeah, especially when you said when it has been challenged, is what was it, 90% of the times that it was overturned? Is that what?
5: Yeah, so in court, 9 out of 10 times, it is getting overturned.
4: And so, but for Joe Q public, I think my mom, you know, when my mom was, you know, she has since passed, but when my mom and my brother particularly was, you know, navigating all that from my mother, it was like for a while for my mom, it was like a full-time job for my brother just to navigate her health care and her bills and and trying to navigate all that. But when you think like most of us, we would, if the case was that, it was denied or something, you know, we may or may not even know it's through AI, right? And it's just like, well, sorry, that we're no longer going to be able to do that and stuff. And you're trusting the process sometimes, you know, a little bit, but then you realize, well, wait a minute. When you think of AI making a decision, and I do, I mean, on a personal note, I use AI a lot in my business, real estate business, you know, ChatGPT and things, but we're not talking for people's lives or healthcare or medicine. We're talking for, I'm using it to, you know, analyze a deed basically and, you know, that kind of thing.
5: Right.
4: It's not the same thing. But even then, we are told all the time as realtors, you can use that as a tool, but you got to still verify, you know what I mean? You take the information like any information you get and, but you need to then get into the weeds and be sure that information is correct as well. But
5: right. Well, and the science isn't perfected yet, right? Like they actually have college courses now or in high school courses where they're teaching kids to like write their own, do their own research and then ask AI to do it.

0: because it said it was a fatty tumor, they kicked it out as cosmetic surgery. She can't walk without assistance now. And because of this, that's a medical necessity. And I also want to remind people that when you're talking about your health insurance, you're not talking about insurance companies doing you a favor by covering things. These are things you're paying into. You have paid for these services. And so to be denied so that they can make their, you know, bottom line better and they can make their investors more money is really a disgrace for humanity. So instead of us being kind of one of the tops in protection in this state, because I do have other states that are modeling this legislation in their own states, we are going to be behind the curveball if we have to wait until next year. So it does go to their floor this week. I have encouraged people to reach out to the senators to say, pull this off the consent calendar and let's, you know, argue it on the floor and get this passed. It's, you know, this is not a partisan thing. This is looking at really protecting Granite Staters, because who has the time and the affordability when you're trying to get cancer treatments to take it to court?
1: I mean, years ago, even myself, not to get into the weeds of a personal thing, and it's not through AI, but I've had basal cell skin cancer and something that turned into a tumor and what have you. And again, I'm not going to die from it, but it's definitely something that has to be treated and taken care of. And I had the same thing years ago where they said that was cosmetics, that the insurance company said, oh, that's cosmetic surgery that you're having done. And it's like, wait, what? And they denied it. And at the time, the doctor I had, who's since retired, he went to bat for me and said, this is absolutely not cosmetic surgery that this person's having. This is a serious thing. And if I didn't have him doing that, I wouldn't have taken care of that. And one of them turned into a small little tumor. And again, I'm not something I would die from, but certainly something you had to have done. But you can see, but when you think, like, if I didn't have him, Dr. Starkey, who was a very well-known dermatologist in Nashua at the time, and we're talking way back, if I didn't have him going to bed, now with medical care, you know, how busy, everything's all changed, it's like you're kind of a little bit on your own to do something like that. But when you think, like, a doctor's not making that decision, or your health and or healthcare professionals, it's AI is making that decision, and the person in an office somewhere is just coding things. I mean, just, oh brother.
0: Well, and who are you going to argue with? Who is your doctor going to argue with? Because you now are completely turning this over to a machine. So how does that appeal process work? Because normally in an appeal you would have a peer to peer. You have a doctor talking to a doctor, and a doctor can look at this. Well, now you have a machine. So, you know, the professional, the expert we had in there said, you know, even, you know, who then becomes responsible in a malpractice case?
1: Right.
0: Can't sue the machine.
1: Right, right.
0: And so what are you looking at? Maddie happens to be an expert in AI. And, you know, talking to him, he's just aghast that the senators would have taken this this approach, because AI is moving so rapidly, and we're seeing the workforce being cut down tremendously. And if we let AI get ahead, especially in the health insurance area, pretty soon you won't have people to be able to lean back on. One of the lobbyists, it was fascinating, she told me that she wasn't sure about it. She wasn't necessarily against it, but she wasn't sure about it because she didn't know about the downcoding. And so I explained to her what it was. Well, then when she got up there and talked and gave her testimony, she said, you know, there is so many different things to look at for downcoding, which, by the way, our bill says they can use AI to flag it for a human to look at. They just can't downcode. So you could have, like, alerts like, hey, humans, look at this. But she said there are so many downcodes that you would have to look at. We can't possibly expect humans to take care of that. I mean, I hate to break it to her. That's what's been happening. Apparently, we can handle that load because that's what's been happening up until now. So until insurance companies started using this, and I would say weaponizing. Anytime that you're using technology to take away necessary health care, that has become a weapon. And, you know, I'm hoping that next year somebody else can reintroduce it. We will be behind the eight ball. I think we are going to have people that have been denied health care this year and next year, because it takes, you know, a year to implement before, you know, we get this passed. So we will have people that have been cut out of their medical care. So very, very disappointing.

0: pointing to a bill that really worked hard, made sure that we were doing due diligence, talked to experts in the field, talked to people in the medical field to make sure that we had this just right, including the insurance department. So
1: you're listening to Nashua News with me, your host, Paul G. Bergeron. My guest today is State Representative from Ward 7, Alicia Gregg, who also serves as an alderman at large here in the city of Nashua. And Alicia did announce last week that she is not running for re-election for state representative, but is just in the early stages of a four-year term on the Nashua Board of Aldermen, and also hosts the Gregg Show along with her husband, Matty Gregg. It's on Monday mornings, every Monday morning from 7 a.m. to 8 a.m., and it's a wonderful show. They have a variety of guests and topics, and it's a must listen to, and that gets replayed throughout the day as well. If I could, Alicia, I just want to switch gears a little bit, and I'll try to be cognizant of the time if you have to, like, nudge me and say, I got to go. But I want to turn to a little bit, if I could, education funding. I did have a couple weeks back on Mario Andre, the superintendent of Nashua Schools, on. In the past, I've had Gary Hoffman, a longtime Nashua educator and president of the Nashua Teachers Union, on, and we talk a lot about education in things, and just wanted to talk about that. Where do you see the state funding for public education? I know the school board is formulating their budget, and you're working on city budgets as well, but from a state level, what do you think needs to be done better to support local schools? But talking to Dr. Andrade and watching Board of Education meetings and things, it looks like the school departments, not just in New Hampshire, not just in Nashua, but across the state, the SAUs are just going to be struggling this year to put budgets together.
0: Well, they are. And I mean, one of the majority party, who is also the party that our governor sits on, has made the determination that they just would rather spend money fighting the constitutional requirement to fund the schools and actually fund them. So that's a priority pick. And that's really what needs to happen. We are, when you look at 50 states, we are number 50 in how our state funds education. And that's a problem because what it does then is, in order to try to provide what legally we're required to provide, that comes out of your property tax bill. So it's been a disappointing fight this year, I think, for a lot of people, because they also wanted to do, there were bills at the State House. One was killed, but it's up for reconsideration, is having open enrollment, which is a whole nother complicated web, particularly for us here in Nashua, where we have more services. We have more kiddos wanting to come here as opposed to what's in their own school, because Nashua does a really good job of making sure that every child has an adequate education. And unfortunately, that, you know, our taxpayers are paying, are footing that bill. At the state, they have different ways that they can prioritize funding. And right now, they have prioritized open enrollment, or not open enrollment, the voucher program, which unfortunately, which is school choice. But unfortunately, the way that it is run, it is really only helping those that could really afford to send their kids where they want to school-wise anyway. So really, in order to start to more fairly fund our schools, we would have to look at that prioritization. We would have to say, you know what, we can't lob from Peter to pay Paul. We can't take away from people who don't have the means and give it to the people who already have the means. So we're just not seeing that with the majority party right now. That's not their focus. Their focus is more on homeschooling and all private schooling. There's even talk of the majority leader right now wanting to get rid of public education altogether, which you can imagine how challenging that would be for the state. So we're kind of stuck between a rock and a hard place right now as to what we can do. And so what that one, when that happens is you have school districts. You know, we've blown out the budget so far for our special education this year. You know, having to get really creative, and what do we do? You know, it's much like Bob Cratchit trying to figure out how to feed, you know, his family with like a few peas and a chicken leg. So, you know, that's what we're seeing. Some ideas I think are better than others, but that's really the conundrum I think we find ourselves in right now.
1: So when it comes to the city of Nashua, their budget's being formulated by the school board, and then it gets sent to full board of aldermen. And then for you folks, you can't make cuts on the school board budget. You're either an up or down vote. Is that my understanding?
0: That's right. Tonight we will be, I believe tonight, I'm on the budget committee, so we'll be talking to the school, we'll be talking to the superintendent to see what they've got in their budget. And we can certainly talk about, you know, making suggestions and stuff, but they do vote on their own budget. And we have to look at how that works out. You know, the mayor has kind of given an across the board to every department, this is, you know, only the percentage we want to go up. And, you know, inflation has spiked a lot of things. And so we're battling, it's a perfect storm right now of, you know, higher prices, higher needs, less support from the state. So, that's kind of where we're sitting right now with that.
1: Oh, yeah, the pricing for everything over the weekend. My wife and I were just running errands, and every store we went into running errands, whether it was the grocery store or Home Depot or, you know, whatever we went to go buy, I was just like, and I was just like, whenever we got to the cash register, I was like, wow, like, does that seem like that's $75 worth of groceries? Like, we're not really buying anything. We're just picking up a few items and on. Our car insurance, you get your car insurance bill, whatever the case may be, everything is going up right now. But yeah, that's going to be a super challenge, you know, with the budgets going across the city. I did want to talk about, and it was a hot topic last week, of course, or for a couple of weeks, about the homeless resource center that was proposed purchase on Mulberry mm-hmm. Street. I know, unfortunately, the debates and some of the things, I mean, I think everybody's trying to do the right thing on the Board of Aldermen, but sometimes it gets a little, I don't know if it's contentious or what have you, but it was a very, very, it was a 7-6 vote not to, and you correct me if I'm wrong, basically not to pursue the Mulberry Street building. And at that point, that piece, at least of that, not the resource center itself, but that piece of purchasing that particular building, that's not going to happen. Is that the case?
0: That's correct. So yeah, we did have the bond that we didn't pull off the table because it's dead without the property anyway. So, but yeah, we did decide to, we actually indefinitely postponed 14 Mulberry Street. So we are not going to be purchasing that. And I was certainly not in favor of that. We didn't have a lot of information. It seemed like things were moving pretty quickly with it. And I think they have in this process because 100% of the people care about the homeless people, and 100% of the people care about the taxpayers. So on that board. And so we're trying to figure out what to do. And I think when the camping ban was passed last fall, we moved into a very reactionary mode, which, oh my gosh, we got to do something very quickly. And so this resource center was proposed, and it seemed like a good thing. But we didn't have a lot of questions answered. I think we all had questions about different areas of it, whether it be the funding, whether it be the logistics, whether it be what could actually go in that building. You know, we had real estate people talking about, you know, that old of a building and abatement. We just didn't have a lot of information. And so for me, I started doing a lot more digging as to kind of logistically what they wanted to do with it. And did that look possible? But then also, like, well, the stuff you're talking about, I feel like we're doing that at other places in the city as far as our nonprofits. And so for me, my decision was a little different. I did, you know, think that it was a heavy, heavy price, and I was not happy with that. But the more I looked, I'm not sure it would have been the solution we were hoping for. I think it's time for us to quit being so reactionary and actually look at, you know, a solution-based system of how we can not just continue to throw Band-Aids, but what is the best practice? And in looking at, you know, so everybody's doing it, right? Even New Jersey has, you know, a program that's worked where they've, you know, gotten 50% of the people off the streets. We need to look at those kind of models. And, you know, one of the things we can't just hear is, well, we have to do this because our nonprofits say they're going to do it, but they're not. Well, why are they not doing it? How can we beef up what we have currently? And really, I think the big thing we're missing is a gap analysis. Where are our gaps to figure out what we need to actually help? Because when you add something to a system that's, I said it was fragmented, not fractured, there's a difference. Fragmented, meaning there's not clear pathways for people to navigate the system and then, you know, move from surviving to thriving. And so they, if you add something else to a fragmented system, actually makes it worse. So you end up helping less people than the more people we're intending to help. So I think that everybody's intentions are really, really good, but we have to get practical about how we're going to do this because we don't have a lot of money, you know, to move around. So, and we also don't want to give people false hope on something that can't, that's going to make things more complicated.
1: Yeah, it's a very challenging subject, and I did agree with you when you said about the system, because there's a lot. So I did come from my real estate background, because I'm obviously a realtor right now. I had deep concerns about that particular building from the real estate standpoint, because even I said to a young buyer yesterday who was buying a condo, and we did an inspection. And I said, remember, you're trying to buy your forever home or what, you know, everyone uses that term or whatever. And same with this, you're trying to get the resource center, but remember, you're buying a building. So I said, even though you're buying your home and you're picturing yourself, you know, your holidays there and what have you, I said, for today's purpose, remember, we're buying a building. We did the home inspection and a perfect, I shouldn't talk too much, but there were concerns that came up at the home inspection, unbeknownst, no one could have seen this particular issue come up, and it's a significant issue, and on the property.
0: Well, it could be deal breakers, you know.
1: Absolutely, and this could potentially be a deal breaker. I think we got like 5 minutes left or so. But I did anything else I haven't covered. I know there's a lot of subjects coming up, but I'm going either through the state house or through the board of aldermen and things you're really looking to prioritize going forward. And how do you balance all that you're doing right now? Because it's a lot. Or do they kind of like mesh together because of funding and the work from the state to the city?
0: Yeah, part of it meshes together. I think that there are other aldermen that are on the board that have also served as a state rep. And it's amazing how they really kind of weave together. A lot of getting things done is knowing who to talk to. You know, knowing where to ask questions and stuff. And our state is peculiar in how our governance works. You know, a lot of states don't have executive councils. They don't have, you know, large boards and, you know, all the checks and balances we have. And also we have an every 2-year governor, which makes it also challenging. So knowing, you know, kind of being on the inside of that and seeing how the funding is actually happening, not like listening to like the news headlines and stuff, but actually watching, you know, the decisions being made. And that really helps when you look at then the city and what we're up against, or what, you know, benefits we have. Certainly we are starting to see the pretty heavy effects of the getting rid of the Arts Council. You know, one thing that has been also a topic is that the Sununu Center, you know, we had some abuses there and that had been handled. We ended up having the Office of the Child Advocate come about because, you know, we were between DCYF and our other organizations, they were missing some pretty heavy abuses in the state and we needed somebody focused on that. So the Office of the Child Advocate turned into that. Cassandra Sanchez has been the advocate and she's been amazing. And actually Kelly wanted to let her go in December. She looked for somebody else. That did not work out, but Cassandra has been sitting in that position, I guess waiting to be replaced, but she hasn't quit working. She's so passionate. She's so good at what she does. And she actually found some new abuses. One actually led to a broken bone recently at the Sununu Center. So that has been incredibly concerning. That we still have that. And so maybe we should, you know, relook at those political appointments and, you know, those kind of positions and, you know, not just who we like their policies versus who's actually doing that work and finding these things. So that's been, I think that's also been in the news quite a bit recently as well, because, you know, the Sununu Center is supposed to be, anytime you have kiddos that have to go to a place, that should be a restoration process. Not something where they end up with, you know, increased trauma where that's going to take them through their whole lives. We are struggling as to what to do as a state and to have a really good look at what's happening. So certainly Office of the Child Advocate was cut in half with their budget this last year. I'm not sure that that was the best idea either. So we're kind of now starting to see that challenging budget season that we had, what those ramifications are. You know, and it's going to be challenging. And we are very committed to, you know, no taxes, and taxes are how you pay for things. And I think, am I in favor of an income tax? No, you're never going to hear me say that. I've lived in states without income tax. You know, I've also lived in vacation states where they did have some kind of small sales tax, not on groceries and stuff, you know, necessities like that. But then you have people from out of state paying some of that. So, you know, I hope we don't have to get to that model, but we could. I mean, we just don't have an income to take care of the necessities we need in this state. And that's, it can't all fall on property taxes, because then none of us can afford to live here.
1: Yeah, no, it's definitely very challenging, and we just scratched the iceberg on what I was hoping to cover today, because we always like get short on time. But your schedule for the week is if you could just give your schedule for the week tonight. It's the Board of Aldermen meeting. Is it a regularly scheduled meeting of the board, or is it a special meeting?
0: It's just the budget committee tonight, and then tomorrow night is finance committee. There are some other committees. Last night was personnel, but ones I'm personally involved in. Thursday night is another budget committee. And then we do actually, so another thing really quick, ward, we have, I believe, 4 or 5 applicants that have, for your ward.
1: My ward.
0: Ward 1.
1: Yes.
0: That have written in to fill Stephen Chess's seat. And so we are going, I believe it might be the 20th. We're going to look at those. It's coming up soon. I'll have to probably correct that, because I can't remember off the top. Believe it or not, I cannot keep all these dates always straight. But we will be voting, you know, interviewing first, and then voting on who will be, I'm looking really quick so I can give you. So May 20th, Wednesday, May 20th at 7:30, immediately after the Finance Committee, we'll be interviewing the candidates. And then the Board of Aldermen will vote on that. Contrary to popular opinion, I think sometimes online, the mayor has not said anything. He doesn't designate anybody. This is, you know, people have written in and said, I'm interested in doing this. And now we will interview them and figure out how we want to vote on that.
1: Yeah, in the past, there was they would have special elections, but I voted many times in special elections, and they would have special elections with, you know, they'd have to have all the ward moderators there, the clerks, etc. It cost the city a lot of money and extremely low turnout. So I think this is a really good way, and anybody actually in the ward could quote apply right for the position and be interviewed by the Board of Aldermen. Is that basically how it worked?
0: Right. Yeah. And I mean, because this is the format too, if you're in Ward 1 and you happen to know somebody that's put their name in or that's being interviewed, you know, you have the ability to reach out to us and tell us that you would like this person or not like this person.
1: Yeah.
0: You know, there's that opportunity as well. I don't want people to ever think they can't still be involved because we're not doing an election on this because of the unfortunate resignation. You know, you can still reach out and chat with us.
1: Great. So, well, I want to thank you so much, Alicia, for coming on. I know I'm a little bit over per usual, but thank you so much. I look forward to having you on in the future, and appreciate all you do. Thank you so much, and we will be talking soon.
0: Sounds good. Thanks, Paul.
1: All right. Thank you so much. You've been listening to my interview live on WSMN Radio, 95.3 FM, 1590 AM, or WSMN.live. Just interviewing and speaking with State Representative from Ward 7, Alicia Gregg, who also serves as a Nashua Alderman on the Board of Aldermen. I had a whole list of questions and other things for Alicia. She's like a wealth of knowledge. And I will give her credit, because she's one of those people, I think, who's trying to figure it out. You know, she doesn't, she comes in with open mind on a lot of these things. But I do appreciate the work that she's doing here in the city of Nashua. There's just so much. I mean, we could have talked just on it. I had Dr. Andrade on, Superintendent of Nashua Schools, 2 or 3 weeks back. And we, even with Dr. Andrade, and he was in for pretty much the whole show, I think it was about 45 minutes, we just scratched the surface on public education and funding. And just talking about, like, in the city of Nashua, when people say all the money that they're spending on the schools, and it is a lot of money. Nobody's making light of all the school buildings they have. some newer schools, some a lot of aging infrastructure, talking about even, quote, new high schools, you know, that are going to need new roofs. And things like that when you start looking at a lot of these buildings. And then transportation costs, so for the busing of the students. And it's not just Nashua Public School students. It's also for the Catholic schools, the private schools, the charter schools. The city provides funding, busing for those. And I figure I don't want to quote the numbers. I knew these well last time. But it was something like $1 million increase or a $1.5 million increase. What do you think is going to happen to the next busing cost renewal as far as funding goes? At the mobile station, I can say that. I was going to say, I shouldn't say what station. What does it matter? The mobile station on Broad Street, the gas this morning is $4.55 a gallon. Across the street was like $4.45. The other station, there's three gas stations right there. There's the Gulf station, there's the mobile station, and there's the full-service Sunoco station. The full-service Sunoco station, where they will pump the gas for you on Broad Street, which is a cool thing. So, you know, you're an elderly person or you're dressed up and you don't want to touch the thing or whatever the reason why, right? You just don't want to pump your own gas. They're actually a little bit cheaper, but I think, quite frankly, because it's a smaller station, independent station, they probably just haven't had a chance to change the pricing because they were like maybe like 12 or 15 cents below the other two. What do you think that budget is going to be for transportation costs in the city of Nashua? Not just the city of Nashua, but anywhere. Last week in my own car, my Ford Escape, very small, you know, SUV, certainly not a big vehicle by any means, I put last week of gas in, I think I put like, I filled up twice, and I think I spent like close to $70 on gas last week just because, again, the expense. Now, I do drive a lot because of my business and, you know, had to go up to Concord, and, you know, where I was going in Concord was kind of really Pembroke, and it was 42 miles one way and then 42 miles back, and then I did take a trip to Maine last week and back from there, so it's not like I wasn't driving. But I mean, that is a huge increase for me, you know, being in business where I have to be in the car. I have to go on appointments. I have to show up at things. And it's just a huge increase for me as a business person. But even, you know, I mean, you know, mom and dad or whoever it is that they're, you know, carting their kids to school, carting their kids around, doing their shopping. And these contracts are going to be... these budgets are just going to be so challenging. I mentioned when I was talking to Alicia, just my wife and I running errands. I think it was on Saturday. We had things to do and we had some time. And so we went to the dollar store, whichever dollar store. So I don't know if that's an actual name of the store, but the dollar store that nothing's a dollar anymore. Everything's $1.25 for the most part and $1.50. And I said, kind of funny. It used to be the dollar store. And then I think they went to everything for $1.25 now. Still a good deal. I mean, you know, whatever. But then a lot of the items now were $1.50. And I'm saying, well, wait a minute, it's very close to, at some point, they're going to be the $1.75 store, but at some point, they're going to be the $2 store. Then we went we did some grocery, and when I say grocery shopping, we were going to pick up a few items. And so we're not talking, my wife and I do not eat filet mignon steaks. We weren't buying, you know, luxury items by any means. We were buying staples. And it was like $75. And I'm just looking and I'm like, this is $75. So you can see where the challenges are for individuals, families, but also local, state, municipal budgets and things as they're trying to balance all of these things, right? And provide opportunities provide services to the residents here in the city of Nashua, you know, whether it's potholes and filling and, you know, all the things that they've got to do. And then we have major proposals on the table. Did talk about the resource center, and they're going to regroup on that. And that was a very tough and challenging vote for so many of the people on that board. And I can appreciate that, you know, because when you got to put your name down on paper, you know, it's easy. I voted many times when I served on either the Board of Public Works or as Hillsborough County Commissioner. There were times where I had to vote either yes on something that people wasn't a very popular yes vote, or I had to vote no on something that wasn't a very popular no vote, and people were disappointed in my vote. on either side, depending on what it might be. But it's like I had to make the information, but at some point I have to make a decision. And that's what happened last week with the resource center, the homeless resource center that was proposed for Mulberry Street, where people it was like a 7-6 vote not to go forward, if I'm not mistaken. So we're talking about a very close vote. There were two people. One is the vacant Ward 1 seat, and then there was one other alderman that was not there. So it was a 7-6, and there's 15 aldermen, so that was 13. But they have to make tough decisions sometimes, and so it's easy to criticize, but if you're on those boards, and, you know, that's what they signed up for, well, I understand that, but... It definitely is a challenge and can be a challenge when you're the one sitting there and having to make those decisions. So why don't we switch gears a little bit on this? What was a sunny, beautiful day earlier in the city of Nashua has now turned into a little bit like overcast. Well, if I turn my head and I look, we're in a beautiful building. So I'm in Torrid on WSMN Studios in the Masonic Building, second floor in the turret, hanging out over Main Street. It's such a cool view. And now the sun, just as I said, it wasn't. I was going to say, if you look south, when I looked north, I had seen clouds. But when I look south, the sun is back coming out today. And I have pledged to my wife that today I will go buy a bag of fertilizer and I am going to mow the front lawn and fertilize it, because we are the only people in my neighborhood that does not have green grass. I'm not really a green grass guy, and I'm not really a chemical person, and I don't like the chemicals, but I'm going to buy straight up fertilizer, nothing that kills anything. I don't care if it's weeds or anything. I just want it to turn green. So we're going to see if I, in fact, get that done today, because I already have a lot on my plate as far as my agenda goes. But I do have a couple upcoming things that I do want to plug for my Nashua Lions Club. So we do have on Sunday, May 17th, 2026, we have the Making Strides Against Diabetes 5K Run and 3K Walk. It is sponsored by the Nashua Lions Club and the Merrimack Lions Club. And the 5K Run and 3K Walk is in Mines Falls Park, and it starts at Stadium Drive. So sometimes people, where's Stadium Drive? It's right where Stello Stadium is in Nashua, right at Exit 5 in the Nashua YMCA or Conway Arena, right in that whole complex right there. That's where it'll start. Mines Falls Park is just a crown jewel of the city of Nashua. We can talk about everything that's challenging. We are so blessed to have that. Anytime somebody comes from out of town or out of state and they run or walk in Mines Falls Park for the first time ever, they can't believe that we have this resource in the city of Nashua. They're so amazed. They're like, oh my gosh, like you guys get to just walk here and run or bike or fish or whatever it is that you're doing. You get to just come here every day. And so it's a wonderful thing. So again, the Making Strides Against Diabetes 5K Run and 3K Walk is on Sunday, May 17th. The race starts at 9 a.m. Registration opens at 7:30. And all proceeds go to Camp Carefree for Children with Diabetes. So we're sponsoring and supporting kids who are going to go to camp who have diabetes up in Camp Pride in New Durham, New Hampshire on Merry Meeting Lake. It's a wonderful opportunity for these children. And all proceeds will go to Camp Carefree for Children with Diabetes. Again, that's on Sunday, May 17th. If you go to the Nashua Lions Club Facebook page, you'll see QR codes and things like that as well. And then on June 22nd, the Nashua Lions Club is having their annual golf tournament, and it is on June 22nd at the Overlook Country Club or Golf Club on 5 Overlook Drive in Hollis, right over the Nashua Line. It's $150 per golfer. And tee off is at 8 a.m. and lunch and awards to follow. And so to golf at the Overlook is probably like $75, $80, a little more on the weekends and a little less during the week. So it's about $75, $80 to golf there. But in addition to that, after the golf tournament, after the actual 18 holes of golf, we do have a wonderful lunch that's provided, and it's not hot dogs and what have you. It's actually steak tips and chicken, and it is a top notch. We get a lot of volunteers because we feed our volunteers, right? So that's on again on June 22nd, $150 per golfer, and all proceeds of the Nashua Lions Club is 100% volunteer organization. So all proceeds from the Nashua Lions Club for any of these events All of the proceeds go out to charity locally or some national things that we sponsor through the Lions Club. So if you're interested in doing that, again, golf tournament, Making Strides Against Diabetes, go to the Nashua Lions Club Facebook page. Hey, in 2 weeks, I am going to have Tom King on from the Nashua Telegraph, and I am going to have Cam Cook, the general manager of the Nashua Silver Knights, and we're going to be talking some baseball, and that's always a fun thing because the Silver Knights are going to be opening up their season at the end of this month. So lots going on, a lot of good stuff. You know, we focus on a little bit like things and challenges that are going on, but this is a beautiful city. It's a great community. Baseball is starting. And so get outside, and I'll give you an update next week on whether, in fact, I did actually do yard work or I did not. So thank you so much for listening to the Paul G. Bergeron Show. 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
1: Alex Bowman won and made history at Dover in 2021, leading a Hendrick Brigade of a 1-2-3-4 finish, the first time in organization history. David Stiles of Garage Pass talked to Alex Bowman leading up to the All-Star race at Dover this weekend and asked, where does Bowman keep his trophy? Turns out, it's a pretty complicated question. Take a listen.
5: You also have a Miles the Monster trophy. Is it still sitting on the floor in the shop at ABR, or did it finally get put up on a shelf somewhere?
6: So we had people come into my shop and say that the trophies on the floor were bad luck. And then they showed up later with like tables to put the trophies on. We managed to run the worst we've ever run with the tables and the trophies on the tables. So we have since gotten rid of the tables, the trophies back on the floor, and magically we ran better. So a actual trophy case has been on the list of to-do things, but I don't win enough to justify that at the moment. So if we get a couple more, we'll have to build a real trophy case. But it's chilling in the shop. Definitely a really cool trophy. I love Dover. Dover is probably my favorite racetrack. Obviously, statistically, we're always really good there. We've only won once, but we've been capable of winning probably five or six of those things. So, yeah, really enjoy racing there and excited to get there.
1: I would say if Bowman wins that $1 million check, that's probably worthy of building a trophy case. The All-Star Race at Dover is this weekend. For PRN's Garage Pass, this is Andrew Kurland.
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9: February and March seem to be good times for bird watching at the feeder this year. But now, as the last vestiges of winter melt away, there's one thing I don't want to see at the feeder, a black bear, because they're not delicate about getting the seed out of the feeder. So my one-piece feeder usually becomes a five- or six-piece feeder with pieces strewn all over my yard and the neighbor's yard, too. 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A feeder filled with black-oiled sunflower seed is a bear's version of a fast food drive-thru. 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
23: NASCAR. It's not just about driving fast and turning left. In the next hour, you will learn about its strategy, sheer determination, sponsorship, and the passion to win. Drivers want four tires and two cans of gas. 4 and 2. We will give you our version of 4 and 2. 4 gears of racing coverage and 2 Bobs. Bob Bianchi and Bob Bardas. They are the drivers of the number 1590 WSMN sponsored race team, giving you all the NASCAR information that you need to keep you on track and taking the green flag to the checkered flag. And now here's your hosts, Bob Bianchi and Bob Bardas.
13: And it is time once again for another edition of the Bob's Racing Report. Mr. Bianchi, seated to my left, I'm Bob Bardas. We are in the showroom of Alan Mello Dodge, 13 Marmon Drive. We have a new bright orange Jeep Willys in front of us.
24: Pumpkin orange!
13: It's no. Technically called Juice Orange.
24: J-O-O-S-E
13: is how it's spelt on the...
24: That's got to be some young guy making that up.
13: Hooked on phonics, worked for me.
24: Honestly, this is a question out to the world of the Utes out there. Is that some type of term they use? I know some of the girls wear the sweatpants with Juicy across their backside and whatnot, but...
13: I don't know.
24: I know my daughter wouldn't be wearing that, but... Yeah.
13: So, yeah.
24: It's a pretty one. It's...
13: The contents in the showroom have been swapped out, and in front of us...
24: Ooh.
13: We have a Ram 1500.
24: TechStarAutomotive.com package on there.
13: It's about 7.5-8 feet high.
24: No, it's not that. Well, yeah.
13: Yeah.
24: I guess from the top of the cab down. From the shark fin antenna up there, yeah, it's probably pretty close to that.
13: I had trouble looking in the passenger side window. So that's 5.5 feet plus from my eye level. Yeah. Well, now you have a king cab crew cab.
24: It's a full crew cab. Yeah, with the 4.5 foot, whatever it is, 5.5. No, 4.5 foot bed. Is it 4.5 or 5.5?
13: Sure.
24: It's short.
13: We'll call it five.
24: It's too short.
13: We'll take the average.
24: It's too short. I like my 6.5.
13: Yes.
24: Of course, it makes a poor truck. Not quite an aircraft carrier, but it's certainly a cruiser. I notice it every time I back into a parking spot. This thing is a little bit longer than your average bear. And in the garage. So when I park in the garage, I have to go angled because the stairwell to the basement is back there. So I have to miss that. And I have to be, if not touching, about a quarter to a half an inch off of the right rear corner wall.
13: Just get a bigger garage, Bianchi.
24: Well, I'd love to, but unfortunately, I don't think I've got... One, I don't think I can expand out the front. Our corner lot is kind of a weird building envelope. And I remember when they built our house, the corner that would be in the northeast corner of the house
13: was exactly where it needed to be. On
24: a quarter of an inch off the setback.
13: Yep.
24: The city was out there three different times measuring. When they put the foundation in, he was measuring. Well, when they put the footings in, he says, this is going to be over here, do you? So then he came back when they had the forms in, and then when it was poured, they came back and they measured it once the forms were off. Because it meant that much if it was over the setback line. So I don't know if I could go out. If I was to...
13: No, you got
24: to
13: go in. We're taking away that stairwell and relocating it.
24: No.
13: Then you can add 3 feet into your garage. No problem. No,
24: it's 4 feet.
13: Even better. You can get a bigger truck.
24: Right. Yeah, right.
13: You can get a full-size bed now instead of this 5 foot.
24: If I was to go back in time, the garage would be 28 feet deep, not 24.
13: Okay.
24: And we'd just extend that. That would make wifey's office above the garage that much bigger.
13: Sure.
24: She could have a ballroom dance up there. All the cloggers could come over on her hardwood floor.
13: All right, we had 4 races at Watkins Glen, plus the IndyCar race. It was road course weekend.
24: And no rain.
13: Correct.
24: Well, during the racing. All the races went off on time.
13: Yeah, there are a lot of campers right now still stuck in the mud at Watkins Glen that needed the assistance of track.
24: Some guy called in on the post-race show. On Sunday, of course, no lights at Watkins Glen. It's a road course. So the race ended relatively early. The post-race show is usually 2 or 3 hours, goes on for 2 or 3 hours. This guy called in, says they came by and told us they would pull us out Monday.
13: Yes, I did see that on Twitter.
24: Yep. On Monday.
13: Yep.
24: I don't know if they had a camping trailer or if they had a tent. Or if it was just their car, sleep in your car. Because Watkins, you're in the, I don't want to say in the middle of nowhere, but it's not metropolitan by any stretch. You have to go somewhere to get something.
13: There are significant elevation changes on the racing surface itself. There are elevation changes from the grandstands to the parking lot to the camping area to the surrounding roads that come in and out. Yes, you and I have parked up on top of the hill, walked down to the track, then up to our seat area, and depending upon where we're at. So, yes, you will get your steps in at Watkins Glen. And from what I understand, the Friday night into Saturday morning was some significant rain. And then the announcements went out that said, yes, that the track officials and staff would assist you in getting out of the mud. But there were windows or pockets as to when, which time or which campground they were going to be. And they made it clear that because of there was no lights, that once sunset on Sunday, anybody still left on Monday would have assistance all day as needed on Monday. But don't think you were going to throw the checkered flag and then call, you know, DPW equivalent at Watkins Glen going, I'm in section 17, row Z, fifth car in. Yeah, no. Yep. See you Monday.
24: Yeah. Apparently, the state police got to a point where they just said, park anywhere as long as it doesn't block traffic.
13: Right.
24: So now this fellow, I'm sure it was exaggerating. I took my 68-year-old father, and we had to walk 8 miles. I doubt that. But you might have had to walk a mile. I wouldn't be a bit surprised. Now, when we went, we didn't really notice all that many residential people parking cars in your yard and whatnot. To, you know, for right. 20 bucks, you can park here type of thought. I bet you some people in that area made some good money on folks looking for a place to park their vehicle. But everything went off smoothly. I thought the racing was really good. And all of the doomsayers and the naysayers complaining about the course limits because they put those tire stacks out.
13: Yeah.
24: Didn't really
13: those weren't great, in my opinion.
24: Didn't really come to fruition, did they?
13: Well, and remember, the Boo Birds were out last year when the NASCAR schedule came out, and they said, second weekend in May, it's going to be the Snowplow 500.
24: Yeah, stupid. Yeah.
13: You know, Finger Lakes and upstate New York, it's still going to be frost on the ground. I think a lot of people would have enjoyed frost on the ground because they would have been able to drive in and out.
24: Yeah, yeah. When the ground's frozen, it moves a little bit easier, or it goes over the top a little bit easier. But it was cold and damp, which is to be expected. And the nice thing is, I think the griping probably got toned down a little bit when the track announced on Friday that, hey, we're coming back next year
13: in September.
24: In September. So September is a very nice time of the year up there. A lot of debate now, should a road course be in the final 10? Of course, we have the chase system now. It's a cumulative over 10 races. Should it be in there? Ryan Blaney says, well, yeah, we race on a few road courses. Why wouldn't it be representative in the finals?
13: Not only do they race on road courses throughout the season, but the last couple of years, the Roval, the road course within Charlotte Motor Speedway, was a playoff race.
24: And in fact, you had Watkins Glen, was it last year or the year before? It was last year, wasn't it?
13: I don't remember without looking.
24: Either way, I know Watkins Glen was in the first the first three races, and then the Roval ended up either the second or the third.
13: Yeah.
24: So you actually had two road courses, which that's a little bit.
13: But they had seven or eight road courses last year.
24: Yeah,
13: now down
24: yeah.
13: to four this year, right?
24: Coda.
13: Circuit of the which is Circuit of the Americas.
24: Right.
13: It's
24: Circuit
13: the acronym
24: America,
13: COTA.
24: Yeah.
13: So Circuit of the Americas is number one. Watkins Glen now we just had is number two. Sonoma is number three. And I'm missing...
24: You're missing the Naval Base.
13: The Naval Base Coronado San Diego street course on the Naval Base in June. That's the fourth.
24: That's the fourth. Okay.
13: Road course. Because there is no Chicago street course this year.
24: And we're not having the Roval. They've taken that off.
13: Correct.
24: So that
13: we're not
24: would
13: having
24: have been
13: the
24: fifth. Yeah.
13: Yep. So we got four this year.
24: Yep. Well, and again, this is a nice thing. NASCAR as a sanctioning body is much more flexible now. And they allowed, let's face it.
13: Not as flexible as your knees, your hips, and your spine.
24: My right knee is not flexible at all.
13: It
24: hurts like hell.
13: I watched you set up this equipment. Yes, folks, I watched. I'm not allowed
24: to
13: touch the equipment.
24: Stay away. Stay away. I have to slap his hand away. So when you had all the different road courses in there, I think you'd have to put it in on the end. But with the Roval, that came into being because the sixth generation car just was not as good a performer on road course. I'm sorry, was a very good performer on road courses, but not so good on mile and a half. Now we came out with a seventh generation car with the independent suspension and the wider tires and the low profile tires and all the other different things that came about. Now it was performing really good on mile and a half. Not so good on road courses, not so good on short tracks, though I still enjoyed it all. So there's a flexibility, and NASCAR has never had this flexibility before to say that SMI came up and said, hey, look, we're just going to run the mile and a half this year on both races. And they said, well, okay. It leaves them a little bit of autonomy to do what they feel is best. And I think it has met with a lot of positivity. because of the mile and a half racing is more competitive and more fun to watch at this particular point. Though the Roval was a hoot. I mean, you had to admit that it was pretty exciting racing to watch.
13: I enjoyed the Roval, and I'm disappointed that it went away. You and I have been to Charlotte Motor Speedway. We have not seen them race on the road course within the mile and a half track. You and I have been to Watkins Glen. I will not go back to Watkins Glen or a road course of that fashion solely because we drove 6 hours, even though GPS said 7. I did it in 6. I will take credit for that.
24: That's because I wasn't driving.
13: You are correct. I had the Dodge Challenger from Alan Mello Dodge. And yeah.
24: Some people obey the law.
13: Yeah. Some people argue it.
24: True.
13: Hold my coffee, Bianchi. I'm shifting. Yep. We drove 6 hours to go sit in the grandstand to watch 1.5 corners of a 7-corner road course, and we spent the rest of the time watching the Jumbotron. And I said, we could have done this at home. Yeah. Yes, it was fun to go track.
24: You have to admit, we weren't in the grandstand. We were on this deck on top of a garage with independent tables and chairs and a tent.
13: And an all-you-can-eat all weekend.
24: And a tent over our head and food right there. Yeah. And we had this huge television screen literally right across the track from us. So it wasn't so bad, but I agree.
13: It was a great time, but yes.
24: But you didn't. You saw the cars go by you. And then you watch it on TV.
13: Right.
24: Quite honestly, I could do that at home just as well. But the thing with road courses, and remember, that was 3 months after I had my knee replaced, which, by the way, didn't work very well.
13: Right.
24: I couldn't go walking around. There are people that enjoy walking around. But let's face it, when you go to Watkins Glen, there's a lot of people in trailers and tents and in glamping and in areas that they're in their home away from home, and they can sit there and watch the cars go by and enjoy that. But to drive there, park, walk to your seat or walk to wherever you're going to watch the race from, and then the cars all go by, and then you wait, and then the cars all go by, and you wait. The other thing is there's a lot of people that they want to add that extra portion to the road course at Watkins Glen, what they call the boot, because it's shaped like a boot, which would add
13: almost another mile. It's like 3/4. Yeah.
24: So now you're cutting down the number of laps because they're not going to increase the mileage. So you're going to see them go by even less. So I am thankful they don't use the whole course. But in the reality of it is road courses aren't as entertaining to watch as a spectator in the stands. It's just,
13: correct. And the Roval, because it is entirely contained within the mile and a half track, every seat in the grandstand can see every single corner of the road course itself.
24: It's like going to the Daytona 24. If you sit up high enough, you can see the whole thing.
13: Yes.
24: Now, the thing I like about the Rolex 24 at Daytona is all these different cars. And you can follow the different classes of cars. It's a little hard, unless you have your phone with you and you can run the live updates, you kind of get lost at who's leading what. You know that there's only 4 different classes. You know it's what if you can see the number on the side. Now, this is something that's been talked about for NASCAR for years, that IMSA cars have a display panel that's, I don't think it's 12 by 12. It's probably about 10 by 10.
13: A little bigger than an iPad.
24: Yeah, LED screen.
13: A little smaller than a laptop screen.
24: Right. And there's 4 different colors, and there's numbers. When the car goes by, if it says number 5, you know the color relates to...
13: Right, the blue.

0: NASCAR, if you look at a NASCAR sedan, they're not really sedans, but if you looked at a NASCAR, there are areas on there that you could, because you have that quarter panel window right behind the B pillar before you get to the C pillar, that's a perfect place for it. I would not say that would never come to be. They might even, with the technology nowadays, you could have a little projector down low in the car and it would project onto that window. Be kind of probably a little hard to see during the daylight, but certainly at night races would be interesting.
1: Yeah, we do enough at night, or at least dusk into early evening.
0: Yeah. But no, it'd be interesting, because there's a lot of times when you look at the cars, and again, if you have your phone or if you have some type of way to see live timing, because there's a lot of tracks. You go to New Hampshire Motor Speedway and you see the top five is always there, and then it flips through the next 10, I believe. So, which is nice, but if you want to know where your guy is, if you're following that car and you see him go down the front straight, oh, there's the 10 on it, oh, he's in 10th place, if you could read it, but if everybody isn't standing up in front of you, there's a difference at Speedways. I'll tell you, sitting up there, and I'm sure Hudson Speedway was the same way on a couple Sundays ago, nobody was getting up. The only thing they stood for was the anthem, and then he sat down fast. And some of us didn't want to take our hats off, but we did, because it was just bone chilling. I don't say really cold. It was only probably 40, 41 degrees, but that flag was out straight on turn 3-4, and it was cold. But even during a hot summer night race, and they do a wave-off lap. For the late models, they do a wave-off lap where you're supposed to stand up and wave your, as the announcer says, you know, wave your program, wave your hat, wave your kid back and forth. We don't care. And very few people do. And, in fact, it's gotten to the point now, especially during the early season and the late season where it's dark enough, you just get out your phone and you turn the light on and you flash the light, which looks pretty cool.
1: Yep.
0: That's pretty neat. I have a flashlight in my pocket, a little pocket flashlight, so I just use that. I have a Phoenix pocket light.
1: Oh, here we go.
0: It's a little tiny cylinder light. It turns on in my pocket every once in a while. It's like, why is my leg getting hot? Well, because my flashlight turns on. The little thing puts out some light and some heat. Holy moly. I always know when my flashlight turns on in my leg. It's got the little clip on it that's supposed to prevent it from turning on, but it still happens.
1: It's like a product defect. I might have a class action suit here.
0: Get me more flashlights. Go ahead.
1: Okay.
0: I do have.
1: I'd rather get you more decimal points.
0: Yeah. Well,
1: it's all about the lumens.
0: It's all about the
1: lumens. No, it's not. It's all about the dollars.
0: Well, I'll tell you, there's some lumens on. I've got a handheld one. I wish I had. I wish these flashlights were out when I was in the fire service, because this thing. I know it sounds kind of counterintuitive for a firefighter to own a flashlight that will ignite a piece of paper if it's within 6 to 7 inches of the front of that in full power. But it will shine a mile and a mile and a half somewhere in that ballpark. It is a killer bright light. And you can beam it down, you can widen it out. It really is a great flashlight. And it's got a separate J handle on it, because you really don't want to be holding anywhere near that front when it's on full power.
1: I might need one of those, Bianchi. Because I'm thinking, sidebar, I've opened up the beach house. It's going to be a great season. No leaks, no critters.
0: And you need to signal ships out at sea?
1: No, no. You don't know this story yet, and we'll talk more off air, but I'm sidebarring, and I'm going to be funny about it, is that they put a street light on the pole right next to my cottage.
0: Which was never there before.
1: It was there 10 or 15 years ago.
0: They took it out?
1: No, it burned out. No,
0: oh, it burned out.
1: It burned out. No one did anything.
0: I don't want to replace that damn thing.
1: Exactly. And
0: it's obnoxious. And,
1: right. So my point is, I'm used to it being dark now.
0: Right, sure.
1: The first couple of years, we're like, man, it's dark over here. Oh, you can't see. So opened up for the season. All good.

0: loading everything in.
1: It came and replaced the bulb.
0: No, they replaced the mast and the light with an LED.
1: Well, an LED.
0: So I went to
1: saving power.
0: Well, this was one of those that I went to bed early because I got there. Whatever was the day I was with you at the museum for a function.
1: Right.
0: So
1: yeah,
0: you know, I'm up at 5 a.m. I'm in the parking lot at 7 a.m. waving flags. I'm parking car. I come back, spick and span, clean it up, set up the TV for the Kentucky Derby, set up the my radio equipment so I can have a satellite studio at Hampton ready to go. Got everything, got groceries loaded in. And it was one of those, right after the Derby ended, I'm like, it's 8 o'clock. I know it's still daylight. I'm exhausted. I've been up too long. I'm going to bed.
1: Nappy time.
0: So I went to bed. It was still daylight. I woke up. I thought it was morning because it was daylight. It was only 2 a.m. I was really pleased with myself that I didn't have to wake up in the middle of the night and go to the restroom. I was like, wow. I'm
1: funny.
0: Like, now it's too bright. So
1: time for a class action or
0: well, so I've already alerted some of the neighbors that it's going to be too bright, and I've already brought it to the attention of the authorities that it's too bright, and I've got some video, and I'm starting the situation. But now I'm thinking, well, again, and it's one of these, it's like the bright white daylight LED that when I show you the pictures off air, it truly is too bright. Never mind, my house is directly underneath it.
1: Well, what normally that's what they want in a street light, like down the boulevard and whatnot. You
0: correct.
1: Want
0: I'm not on
1: but
0: the
1: not
0: boulevard.
1: You're in this little tiny, tiny place with
0: little
1: all the,
0: access
1: all the little,
0: road on the
1: little cottages in there.
0: Yes. So, but now I'm thinking it's on a daylight sensor, right? So all I need is a flashlight like yours, put it in a little vice grip, line that baby up, shine that thing on the sensor. That light will never come on. Sunset goes down. I turn your flashlight on. That thing is going to think it's 24/7. I'm at the.
1: So I'm trying to, because your street is still is a town street.
0: It is plowed during the winter. I have trash pickup. I am on town water. I'm on town sewer.
1: So that would be a. Whatever. What's your utility there? Is that Eversource?
0: Unitil.
1: It's Unitil. Your best bet is to go back to Unitil.
0: Correct.
1: And tell them that their light
0: I'd like
1: is
0: soft
1: too
0: white, not bright white, not daylight.
1: Yeah.
0: Yeah. Hence my statement of it's all about the lumens now.
1: Well, yeah. And it's true. I mean, you don't need anything that bright, especially in a place like that.
0: I can now read on the porch after dark without ever putting light on in my house.
1: Yep. I bet. Because your pole is right out on the corner of your lot, right? Isn't it right on the corner? Or it's on the opposite side of the street.
0: It's on the opposite side of the street.
1: Oh, it's worse.
0: It's worse
1: because now your angle, the light is at an angle now instead of being directly above.
0: Right. I know you could put a diffuser up there or some kind of little box blockade something, but they won't do it towards the street side, and my cottage is on the street side.
1: Beautiful.
0: I will keep you posted on how this goes.
1: Yikes.
0: So, yes. No lights at Watkins Glen. Plenty of light at Bardas Estates at Hampton.
1: Yeah.
0: Yep.
1: Well.
0: So, we had a doubleheader on Friday, and my point of all that is I stayed home to watch both races before I drove, to Hampton. I had to see the conclusion of the truck race. So, imagine that. I park the car. I can unload the car. I don't have to turn a light on. My Unitil's going to go, Bardas isn't spending the summer here. We don't have any bill from him whatsoever. You're damn straight. I don't have to turn anything on.
1: You darn Skippy. I got all the light.
0: Yep.
1: You like that town in Alaska. Last week they entered they are not going to have nighttime for 58 days or something like that. The sun will not set for 58 days because they're so far.
0: I got them beat then because this street light's going to be on 360.
1: So, yeah. This will be on all the time. So
0: yep.
1: Even after they turn off the water, whether they like it or not, it's going to
0: lit
1: up the place. So
0: doubleheader on Friday for Watkins Glen at the 2.45-mile road course, so just shy of 2.5 miles. In the ARCA series, we saw Caden Honeycutt got his first career ARCA win. Our pal Jeff McConey had a transmission issue and finished in 27th place. I was texting with him over the weekend. We'll have him on air here in the future to discuss. He's getting ready to head to, I think they're headed to Kansas. So he raced Talladega. He's raced Watkins Glen.
1: I don't think we're in Kansas anymore.
0: Yes. So Caden Honeycutt, first career win in the ARCA series. And what a strange thing happened 2 hours and change later. Caden Honeycutt got his first career Truck Series win.
1: And it went on from there. Do you know that he also won two more late model races on the weekend?
0: I knew he was racing locally at Watkins Glen, but I did not know what was...
1: He went back to North Carolina. And
0: oh, was he? Oh, yeah, was it? Okay, it was
1: that,
0: it local?
1: That series that Kevin Harvick owns and his gang.
0: Oh, the Cars
1: series. Yeah, the Cars Tours. Yep. He won one of those races and another late model race.
0: Oh.
1: So I'll tell you, some weekends it's just rolling your way. Talk about momentum.
0: Yeah. So Caden Honeycutt, first career win in ARCA, first career win in Truck Series, couple hours apart. But Brett Cruz was on the pole for the Truck Series. Daniel Hemric won stage one. Connor Zilich won stage two of the truck race. Caden Honeycutt leads only two laps of the 74 at Watkins Glen, but as I said, gets his first career win. Connor Zilich led the most laps with 28 of 74 in the Truck Series with a second-place finish, followed by SVG. Daniel Hemric, Chandler Smith were your top five. A.J. Allmendinger, remember, there was a whole lot of drivers doing double duty or triple duty. So A.J. Allmendinger from the Cup Series got a sixth-place finish in the Craftsman Truck Series.
1: He was in a Ram.
0: Yes. stand by. We're going to talk a lot of Ram in the top 10. Brent Cruz, your pole sitter, finishes in seventh in a Ram, Mini Tyrell in eighth. In ninth in a Ram, Brendan Queen and Connor Mozak complete your top 10. So Ram had three drivers in the top nine.
1: Good run.
0: And it was Justin Haley, who I think might have been 12th or 14th. He was just a little further down.
1: Where is Mr. Haley? I'm looking at the name. No, he was a little down. He was 23rd. So he
0: okay.
1: Was a bit.
0: And how about the fifth of five Ram drivers would be Corey LaJoie?
1: Where did Corey end up? Where did Corey? He was 12th.
0: Okay, I did.
1: So
0: I had
1: pretty good. Yeah,
0: wrong driver, right position. Right. I knew somebody was in 12th place. Okay.
1: Well, and remember, Ram is new. All of those trucks are, I do mean, brandy new. Up until the race, where were we just at the week before? The week before was Texas.
0: Yes.
1: Texas was the first time that colleague did a new truck, their new truck. Everything else they've run up to this point, they bought from some other truck team. And remember, they have factory support from Ram, but let's face it, Dodge isn't in the cup and all this, and they have all this, the wind tunnel testing, the simulations, and all this other stuff that the other three manufacturers have and offer to their truck teams. This team is flying by the seat of their pants. And I think they're doing pretty darn well, comparatively speaking. Brendan Queen is 12th in the points. Obviously, they are only taking 10 in their playoffs. I think they have a good chance. I think Brendan Queen has a chance of making the chase, that last few races that they're going to determine the championship. But Caden Honeycutt has been doing great. Of course, let's see the pressure that this kid's got. He's in the truck that won seven, eight races
0: he
1: last.
0: He is in. Caden Honeycutt is driving the number 11 Toyota Tundra, which was formerly the Corey Heim, winner of 12 races.
1: Yeah.
0: Remember, right. They only run 23 a season.
1: Yeah.
0: So, Corey Heim last year won 12.
1: Yeah. He had a crappy season. Yeah. So there was a lot of pressure on Caden to come up, and he hadn't won a race yet. Not a lot of people in the media or that follow this would say, well, Caden's going to win a road course race. That was totally, totally out of the blue, though he has good equipment and he's a darn good race car driver.
0: Right. And but as he said, he is not a road course racer.
1: No, but he wins his first ARCA race. He wins his first truck race, and he goes and wins two late model races in the same weekend. So he had a pretty banner time there. He has 131 point lead from the infamous cut line from 10th.
0: We are race 8 of 18 in the regular season, and he is 131 points above second place Chandler Smith.
1: No, he's, I'm sorry, 30 point. Well,
0: oh, yeah, you're right.
1: Points,
0: I'm,
1: yeah.
0: I'm looking at above the cut line.
1: Yeah, this chart here shows you above the 10th place, which I don't know why you would put that there. The bottom line is I think he's pretty comfortably in the last, you know, the chase for the truck championship.
0: Yeah, this weekend when the trucks race at the Monster Mile in Dover, Delaware, will be the halfway point of the regular season.
1: So,
0: yeah, I enjoyed the Arca, enjoyed the truck race. Yeah. As I said, then I made it to Hampton and
1: found out that the sun didn't go down. Yeah. I thought the sun went down.
0: You know what? I've made some notes and I'm formulating my argument for Unitil and whatnot. I think when I send the complaint in, I'm going to send with a clip of Richard Dreyfuss in the movie Close Encounters of the Third Kind, where the bright light is there, the alien mothership's about to beam him up, and the whole truck starts rocking back and forth. I know the government released a lot of UFO photos about bright lights, and right now
1: call them UFOs. What the heck? They have a new term for it now. What was the new term? I read it in the paper. I was like, what in the heck is this? You know, this is typical government. We just changed the name of it. So,
0: okay.
1: And it's not. It's I'll look it up. So it was kind of weird, but you'll be like that town in Alaska. The sun never goes down.
0: Yeah. I'm glad you're not playing any music about the sun never sets or something.
1: No, not yet. We have music for other things.
0: Oh, excellent. Excellent. All right. I'll let you start to look at that. I'll do a few other things in the news.
1: Unidentified anomalous phenomena. Now, if that isn't a bunch of...
0: One more time?
1: Unidentified anomalous phenomena. The Pentagon and NASA adopted this broader term to focus on scientific investigation and reduce the stigma and conspiracy theories associated with flying saucers.
0: So it's no longer a UFO, a UAP.
1: You're a UAP. You're a UAP. And, of course, I looked the term up because I saw it in the news article. And when I went to YouTube, because I have usually comedians playing while I'm packing orders, this movie clip shows up. This older gentleman, this UFO, this UAP crashes in his backyard in this very human-like, but it's got the really flat face and what. It's like a person in a body suit, that just like a rubber body suit. And the old guy just takes him in, feeds him apples because he really likes apples, and he's just in the house, and his lady friend comes over and says, "Yeah, what is that?" "Oh, he crashed in the backyard, and I gave him something to eat. He seemed kind of scared at first, but now he seems to be comfortable. He's just sitting on the couch. We watch TV together. He never says a word." I got to find out what the movie is. I'm sure somebody out there knows what it is.
0: You watch but some it is weird kind of funny. Stuff. You complain about my music selections. I'm not sure what's playing on your YouTube.
1: Yep.
0: Unidentified anonymous phenomena.
1: Yeah. Anomalous. Okay. Anomalous. Not anonymous. Anomalous. Yeah.
0: I'm calling it UFO.
1: We have no idea what it is.
0: I'm calling it a UFO. But
1: I don't know. God only knows.
0: All right. That was Friday at Watkins Glen. Saturday afternoon, we had Connor Zilich on the pole. Brent Cruz, who was your pole sitter for the trucks, now driving in the O'Reilly Series. Brent Cruz took stage one. Connor Zilich winning stage two and winning the race, leading 20 of 82 laps. This is the third consecutive win at Watkins Glen in the O'Reilly Series, formerly Xfinity Series, for Connor Zilich. He is, quote, undefeated at Watkins Glen, end quote. There was a last lap, last corner pass for the win.
1: Jesse
0: Love led off.
1: Felt horrible. In his own words, he made a mistake. Overcooked the corner. locked up the left front or the right front. I can't remember what it was.
0: Yes. And this was one of those, the two guys, Jesse Love and Connor Zilich, are best friends. They've been racing together since they were, what, age 8 or 9. We've met both of them at Lime Rock. We've raced both of them at Lime Rock in the go-karts that we went down in the Endurance Karting Series. And, again, they're pals, and Jesse Love was very emotional that he said he embarrassed himself, he embarrassed his sponsors, he made a mistake, and as you said, he overcooked a corner, went a little wide, locked up a tire, and it opened the inside for Connor Zilich to make the last lap, last corner pass. And Jesse Love was devastated by that and said, I just want to beat this kid. And he said, we both cause each other a lot of pain. And referencing Jesse Love won the championship, even though Connor Zilich had more wins last season.
1: Yeah. Yep.
0: And this is two guys that, So Connor Zilich, as you may recall from last year, after winning Watkins Glen in 2025 in the Xfinity Series, climbs out of the car, steps on the window net that is draped outside of the car, slips. Connor Zilich's feet go inside the car.
1: Head first.
0: And he goes head first, collarbone first into the pavement, results in no victory lane celebration, gets neck braced, backboarded out of, leaves victory lane in an ambulance, goes to the hospital, has surgery, plates and screws or whatnot in the collarbone. So this year, when he wins, the attendant at Victory Lane comes over, pushes the window net down inside the car. Connor Zilich waves him off, pops the roof hatch, sticks his head out and shoulders out of the roof hatch, waves to everybody, and team owner Justin Marks comes running over with an oversized cushion simulating a mattress and lays it right in front of the driver's door for when Connor Zilich exits the vehicle.
1: Yeah. They talked about that this week. He says, I think it was at Moody's. Moody says, are you kind of sick of the references now? He says, yeah, we could, hopefully we can put that to rest. But yeah, he came out through the roof and he looked like he
0: kind of slid down the windshield.
1: Well, he said he was going to, was thinking about sliding down the windshield, but did he eventually?
0: He kind of creeped down. Yeah,
1: either way, he was very careful.
0: No. Because
1: you can't blame him.
0: Because what happened last year is he slid down the windshield and attempted to go down the hood, and he kind of got hung up on the hood pin.
1: Yeah,
0: that might have hit a sensitive spot for him. So he has abandoned the victory lane celebration of sliding down the windshield down the hood of the car. He now kind of shimmies down the windshield and exits over the left front tire as opposed to going towards the front grill area.
1: Oh, a hood pin can do a number on the old cheek.
0: Yes.
1: That would not be good.
0: Yes.
2: Oh, he's a cheeky young lad, isn't he?
0: So Connor Zilich gets the win, Jesse Love in second, followed by Taylor Gray, Ross Chastain, and Brandon Jones finishing in fifth. Brent Cruz, your pole sitter in the Truck Series, your Stage 1 winner in the O'Reilly Series, gets a sixth-place finish and led the most laps with 32 out of 82.
1: And earned the most points.
0: Yes, and Parker Retzlaff in seventh, Shane Van Gisbergen in eighth. So Shane got a third-place finish in the Trucks, an eighth-place finish in the O'Reilly Series, followed by Austin Green and Justin Allgaier, completes your top 10 at Watkins Glen for the Saturday O'Reilly Series race. And then, you good on O'Reilly, or you looked like you had something?
1: Nope.
0: Okay, you're good there?
1: I'm moving on.
0: And then, time conflict. We, at WSMN, broadcast the truck race. We did not broadcast the O'Reilly as we typically do. We're contractually going with the IndyCar race that was being raced at Indianapolis Motor Speedway. Watkins Glen is a 2.45-mile road course. Indy road course is 2.43, so 0.02 of a shorter at Indy road course. So O'Reilly Series started around 3:30. IndyCar started at 4. Thank you to Johnny Ankers for handling the switch. We made the connection, and we had Mark Janes, who you and I have interviewed, the voice of the Indy 500, and does the lead call for IndyCar on WSMN Saturday afternoon. Christian Lundgaard gets the win. That is his second career win It is his first win with Team McLaren. He led 20 of the 85 laps, and he is in a contract renewal year.
1: Ooh.
0: So Christian Lundgaard in the 27, excuse me, in the 7.
1: Lundgaard?
0: Yes, got his first win with McLaren. David Malukas, driving for Penske, led the most laps with 27 of 85, got a second-place finish, strong finish for Penske. Remember, he is the driver that replaced Will Power, so a little bit of pressure on David Malukas.
1: Only a little. Come
0: yes.
1: On now.
0: Graham Rahal got another podium finish. We talked a few weeks ago that David Malukas and Graham Rahal both got podium finishes back at Long Beach of California, now got reversed positions with Malukas in second, Graham Rahal in third. Joseph Newgarden, your Penske driver, in fourth. And Alex Palou, your point leader, finished in fifth. And Alex Palou led 23 of the 85. So between Christian Lundgaard, David Malukas, and Alex Palou, that pretty much sucked up all 85 laps at the Indianapolis Road Course. Your point standings now, as we have concluded Indianapolis: Alex Palou, Kyle Kirkwood, David Malukas, Christian Lundgaard, and Joseph Newgarden.
1: Well, it's certainly a closer run this year than it was last year.
0: So, yes, yeah. We are now ready for the Indy 500. Yes, that will be broadcast for the third consecutive year on WSMN, as I've signed contracts to carry that race in addition to the other IndyCar races. We're going to have daily updates voiced by Mark Janes of reports from that day of practice and speed and everything else that they do, and whatever else is happening in the world of IndyCar news. We will have those daily updates guaranteed at 1 o'clock on WSMN, and I believe Johnny Ankers is programming it for the morning as well as for the afternoon shift. So right around the time that you and I come on, Bianchi, we will have it, and probably on our morning replays when the Bob's Racing Report is live on Wednesdays from 4 to 6 from the showroom of Alamelo Dodge, and then replayed on Thursday, Friday, and Saturday mornings. We will be carrying the Indy update as we get ready for the Indy 500 on May 24th of 2026.
1: As much as I would like to go to the Indy 500, I'm not a big fan of crowds.
0: It's a sellout.
1: It is a sellout. 350,000 people packed into a relatively small area.
0: 350,000.
1: That's a lot of people.
0: Yep.
1: I mean, obviously, we could get media passes, though there's a lot of media that attend the Indy 500. Even the Brickyard 400 would probably be pretty darn busy, even though it's probably half the people there. Even a third of the people is over 100,000. That's a lot of folks. But the area is designed to handle it, too, a lot of people. So, and let's face it, people call in every year complaining, the place is empty, nobody's there. Well, no, 90 to 100,000 people are there. That is a big crowd. But when you have seating for 350,000, yeah, it looks a little thin. But you have to take into account the fact that the place is just that big. And the other day I was just, when I was watching the practice for the road course, and I'm looking at, it's a big place, but how relatively narrow the racing surface is. It's not a very wide racetrack. And of course, I don't know if you saw the special. I'm trying to think when the special about Bobby Rahal came on. I think it was after the O'Reilly race. Or after the cup race. It could have been
0: This
1: past weekend. And it's replayed on FS1, too. So
0: I'm speculating it was probably after the IndyCar race on Saturday afternoon. And remember, I had to give up my crew chief duties, and Johnny Ankers was lead car chief for the Saturday races, as I had the ticket to Iron Maiden's documentary.
1: Oh, that's right. Yes.
0: Yes.
1: You had to go see that Maiden dressed in iron. Yes.
0: Had to go see it. Which the theater holds 40 people. There were 35 there. 33 of the 35 were men. I was in the average median age, and about 20 some of us of the 33 men all were wearing Iron Maiden T-shirts.
2: Reliving our childhood.
1: Now, wait a minute.
0: Reliving Child. They're still putting out albums. They're coming to Boston
1: Garden. Now, wait
0: Garden
1: a minute. 35 people? What? Oh, this was a practice, you said. You went to see Iron Maiden. Oh, it was a movie.
0: It was the documentary.
1: There was only 35 people there to see a movie?
0: In one of the small theaters, because it was only in the theaters for 2 or 3 days before it goes to streaming or DVD purchase. So, again,
1: I thought there'd be more.
0: They did that. Well, again, the only theater in New Hampshire that carried it was Newington. I could go to Lowell to see it.
1: Take your life into your own hands.
0: I want to drive my Challenger home after I drive to there, so that was not even a consideration.
1: Yeah.
0: Knowing I was going to be at Hampton, Newington was hop, skip, and a jump right up to...
1: Yeah. Yeah, that's fairly close.
0: To go to Newington, and it was in the smaller theaters off on the side.
1: Huh.
0: It was there
1: a
0: Thursday, Friday, Saturday, Sunday, I think, type arrangement. So I had the... Not even sure it was Sunday. I think it was maybe just Thursday, Saturday.
1: When you first sent me a text, I thought you were actually seeing the band perform. And I was, and then you say 35 people were there. Like, wow, not selling well, are they?
0: No. The band is coming to Boston Garden on September 9th. Jim Lawrence and I are headed in to see Iron Maiden then. So that'll be, what, 18,000, maybe with the floor, 20,000. Megadeth is opening for Iron Maiden.
1: Oh, wow. I wouldn't want to miss Megadeth.
0: Yeah.
1: I was just proud of myself. I was listening to Hair Nation on the way home from wherever I was. Where was I even listening to it? Either way, you said I thought it was Fire Hose, but
0: it's Firehouse.
1: Firehouse. Okay. It was. I didn't know there was a hair band called Firehouse.
0: Know there was one named Fire Hose because you came in going, "Guess who I listened to today?" And I just shook my head.
1: Yeah. Yep. Never heard of them. Honestly, never heard of them. They weren't bad, but you could tell it was definitely an
0: 80s band.
1: An 80s
0: they,
1: band.
0: They were an MTV. They had to fit the mold. You had to have the,
1: the long hair and the...
0: Then the spandex and the women scantily clad in the video, and then have the power ballad.
1: Right.
0: Yeah. Sappy lyrics.
1: Never heard of them. Honestly, I said, hey, I lived to Fire Hoses before, but I also lived in firehouses. So either way it fit, but I was just
0: I hate to tell you, they're still touring. I don't know how many original members, but some of these they do these 80s cruises, cruise lines that go out and the ship rocked, the rocking at sea, whatever they
1: Hey, look at Mojo Nixon went out and did that and came home dead. Mojo lived a very active life. Very active life out there.
0: Spirited.
1: Very spirited. Indeed. I don't know. I can't even remember where the heck I was driving back from. Because it was a certain amount of time.
0: Did you go to the museum? Because we got stuff up there this weekend.
1: Well, oh, no. I was coming back from Wilbraham. Because we went. We had the we had the hill climb in Wilbraham. It was wet and light raining all day. It wasn't really heavy rain. The motorcycles were interesting to see taking off. They were sliding all over the place. And the collection of old cars was interesting because they sat there and spun. And we had one of the couples that was there for our monkey show at the at the museum, where the sidecar and the person that jumps around on the sidecar, believe it or not, is called a monkey. And she was doing her thing on the sidecar when they took off. She had to lean over the back tire so we'd get some traction. And then she tucked down in. Now, when you crested the hill, now she had to get a little bit more active. But it was a big crowd favorite, a really big crowd favorite there. And any of the other cars had a little slippery time. These old vintage vehicles have a tendency to leak oil, and when you mix it up with a little water on the pavement, it can be a little yahoo time, but a lot of fun.
0: You were back to proving my point. It's not lefty loosey, righty tighty.
1: It's just loosey all the time.
0: No, it's loose. It's loosey righty. When you're loose, you turn the car right.
1: You were loose.
0: When you are tighty, you turn lefty.
1: They were swirling their way up the hill, and it's on Monson Road in Wilbraham, and it's called Horsekill Hill, because back in the day, the horses would pretty much be wiped out by the time they got to the top of that hill.
0: So you made it up the hill, Tom Crompton's?
1: I was not able to go because I couldn't sign all those lawyer's papers. But Tom made a couple runs in the car, and he said, once you crest the hill, you make a sweeping left-hand turn. It would not turn, he says.
0: Okay.
1: So,
0: Well, we're going to turn it back to Art Colvin, our producer today in the turret at 196 Main Street, the home of WSMN. He'll give you a few minutes of NASCAR news and send it back to Mr. Bianchi and myself, Bob Bardas, broadcasting live here in the showroom of Alan Mello Dodge at 13 Marmon Drive. We'll get you ready this weekend in the second hour of the Bob's Racing Report. Truck Series, 5 o'clock Friday. 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Don't forget the Preakness. We'll talk about that next hour, Saturday evening. And Sunday afternoon, 1 o'clock for the All-Star Race. 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
1: Catherine Legg will become the latest driver to attempt the Indy 500 Coca-Cola 600 double on May 24th. 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And Austin Dillon, Noah Gregson, and Cup Series points leader Tyler Reddick participated in a Goodyear tire test this week at the Iowa Speedway. The Cup Series will race at the track on Sunday, August 9th. 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I'm Kyle Rickey. 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
6: Day two of practice in preparation for the 110th running of the Indianapolis 500 saw over 2,600 laps turned in by all 33 drivers. Connor Daly, at the end of the day, was at the top of timing and scoring at 228.080 miles per hour. Alex Palou with another late charge late in the day, turned 118 laps all told, but turned a lap at 228.026. He was second fastest. David Malukas at 227.139. Graham Rahal, fourth quick at 226.835. And completing the top five, Romain Grosjean at 226.591 miles per hour. Don't forget, two more days of practice before we go qualifying this weekend.
9: 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Boston Red Sox were winners yesterday. They beat the Phillies 3-1, 8 hits for Boston in the victory. Sonny Gray earned the win. He is now 4-1. Aroldis Chapman got his ninth save of the season. The Red Sox are now 18-24 on the season. The Red Sox and Phillies are back at Fenway Park. Tonight, Ranger Suarez will get the start for Boston. Jesus Luzardo starts for Philadelphia. In college baseball action tonight, Boston College will host Georgia Tech in a top 25 matchup. They'll start a series in the final series of the regular season. UMass Lowell's on the road tonight. They'll play at Binghamton, and UMass is at home this afternoon against Central Michigan. 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
2: NASCAR. It's not just about driving fast and turning left. In the next hour, you will learn about its strategy, sheer determination, sponsorship, and the passion to win. Drivers want four tires and two cans of gas. Four and two. We will give you our version of four and two. Four gears of racing coverage and two Bobs. Bob Bianchi and Bob Bardas. They are the drivers of the number 1590 WSMN sponsored race team, giving you all the NASCAR information that you need to keep you on track and taking the green flag to the checkered flag. And now here's your hosts, Bob Bianchi and Bob Bardas.
3: And pull those belts tight as Mr. Bianchi and myself, Bob Bardas, broadcast live from the showroom of Allen Mello Dodge, 13 Marmon Drive here in Nashua. It's hour two of the two-hour Bob's Racing Report, where we are live each and every Wednesday, and then the show is replayed on Thursday, Friday, and Saturday morning. We always recap what happened the weekend before in the world of racing, give you a little NASCAR news or anything else that might happen in the world of motorsports, and then get you ready for the upcoming weekend. Last week, we saw four races at Watkins Glen, two of which were broadcast on WSMN. At the 2.45-mile road course in upstate New York, Caden Honeycutt got his first career ARCA win. Our pal Jeff McConey finished in 27th due to a blown transmission. And then a few hours later, we saw Caden Honeycutt get his first career Truck Series win in the Craftsman Truck Series. Those two wins, couple hours apart. I don't think that has ever been done in history, and I'm not sure if that will be done again. Two career first wins.
4: Well, let's face it, that is quite an accomplishment.
3: Yes.
4: That is quite an accomplishment.
3: Connor Zilich led the most laps in the Truck Series with 28 out of 74, but finished second with a Shane Van Gisbergen guy. Yeah, he kind of knows how to do a road course. He finished in third in the Truck Series. We're going to talk about him again in the O'Reilly Series and in the Cup Series, but SVG got a third-place finish, followed by Daniel Hemric, Chandler Smith, A.J. Allmendinger in sixth, Brent Cruz, your pole sitter, finished in seventh, Mini Tyrell in a Ram finished in eighth. AJ was the all-star driver of the number 25 Ram. So three Rams in the top 10 with AJ Allmendinger in sixth, Mini Tyrell in eighth, Brendan Queen in ninth in a Ram, and Connor Mozak in 10th. On Saturday afternoon, Connor Zilich was on the pole for the O'Reilly Series. Brent Cruz won stage number one. Connor Zilich winning stage two and winning the race, but he had to come from behind and got a last lap, last corner pass over Jesse Love. So Connor Zilich goes to victory lane, his third consecutive win at Watkins Glen, leading 20 of 82 laps. And that was the victory lane celebration last year that went bad. This year, Connor Zilich climbs out of the roof hatch and does not need the mattress that was placed in front of the driver's window and door by team owner Justin Marks. Jesse Love finished in second. Taylor Gray, Ross Chastain, and Brendan Jones were your top five in the O'Reilly Series. Then Brent Cruz leading the most laps with 32 out of 82 with a sixth-place finish. Parker Retzlaff, Shane Van Gisbergen, Austin Green, and Justin Allgaier were your top 10 finishers for the O'Reilly Series at Watkins Glen Saturday afternoon. And while that race was going on, WSMN was broadcasting the Indy Road Course, which was also a 2.4-mile road course race in Indianapolis. Number seven, Christian Lundgaard, got his second career win, his first win with Team McLaren, led 20 of 85 laps, and Christian Lundgaard is in a contract renewal year, so that might bode well for him. David Malukas, driving for Penske, led the most laps with 27 out of 85 for a second-place finish. Graham Rahal completes your podium position in third, followed by Joseph Newgarden and Alex Palou, who finished in fifth. Palou is also your points leader with a second-place points place for Kyle Kirkwood, David Malukas, Christian Lundgaard, and Joseph Newgarden. So pretty much, with the exception of Graham Rahal, your top five finishers at the Indy Road Course are your top five leaders in points. On Sunday afternoon, Shane Van Gisbergen was on the pole. Ross Chastain won stage one. SVG wins stage two. And the number 97 Chevrolet for Trackhouse Racing, Shane Van Gisbergen, goes to victory lane. We're going to talk about this one. He got his seventh career cup win, all on road courses, with 25 laps to go. SVG has to pit. The rest of the field does not. He comes back out in 25th position.
4: I thought it was 29th. Either way, he was way back.
3: He had to make up 29 seconds.
4: Okay, that's behind, where I heard the
3: 29 seconds behind the leader, which was Ty Gibbs and Connor Zilich battling for out front. Kevin Harvick says, my money's on SVG. Clint Bowyer, Mike Joy, the booth, was
4: No, that's not happening.
3: 29 seconds behind. You're in 25th position on a road course. You got to pass all these guys. You got to make up at least 1 second per lap, if not more. And if you lose time trying to get around a guy, now you got to make up 2 seconds a lap. It's never going to happen. Well, it only took 17 laps out of 25 to regain the
4: lead.
3: Pretty
4: awesome when you think about it.
3: And SVG is not done, because not only does he take first place, he then goes on to put a 10-second lead over second place Michael McDowell. It got to the point that SVG crosses the start-finish line, drives down into turn one, starts doing 360 burnouts, and they have to come on the radio and go, keep it moving, keep it moving. You are going to get hit because there are people still racing to come by you to finish the final lap of Watkins Glen, and you're going to have guys coming down, crossing the start-finish line, racing for position that could. So SVG had to make a full victory lap before he could
4: continue. He run out of fuel or something? Oh, no, I thought Zilich ran out of fuel at the end of his race.
3: Zilich ran out of fuel.
4: Because they were running tight. Well, you know, there were some out there that, well, in commentary land, that were kind of doubtful about how that team was going to do with Van Gisbergen, because
3: and Zilich on Sunday's track
4: they stayed out when that last caution came out, and they said, well, there's no way they're going to be able to come in and get fuel and tires, even though they wouldn't have that threat of running out of fuel. And then, of course, when he did do it, well, it wasn't all that important because the leaders were trying to save fuel because they didn't have enough. And he was just everybody. He went by very quickly. There's a few things that work here. One, this is a car he's very used to, because obviously we know that the seventh generation car was largely based on that Australian supercar that he was
3: three-time champion, series champion,
4: really, really good in. Even though now you're moving him to the other side of the car,
3: shifting with his other hand.
4: Now, let me ask this question. In Australia, obviously, they're left-hand or right-hand drive cars. Is the accelerator pedal still on the right? I think it is, because, you know, the human species is mostly right-handed. It's just the oddballs that are left-handed. But aren't you left-handed?
3: No.
4: Oh, never mind. is your brother older than you? Oh, he isn't. You're the older brother. I know a lot of people that are left-handed are the oldest sibling. My oldest brother is left-handed. My business partner is left-handed. He's the oldest one in his family. I've seen to meet a lot of left-handed people seem to be the oldest or the firstborn. I don't know if there's any scientific study on that or not, but it's just kind of odd. But you're positioning yourself on the opposite side of the car, and if you've ever been to England or gone to Bermuda on vacation. Some people don't like to go on vacation.
3: I vacation where there is a NASCAR race, and I vacation where there are coffee beans.
4: are they drive on the right-hand side of the road in Colombia? They're not.
3: They drive the same as here.
4: Same as here, yeah. Actually, there's not that many places that...
3: There are some different rules of the road.
4: Well, or none. Or none,
3: yes.
4: Yeah. I saw a bumper sticker the other day. That, it was just simple. It just said, this gal's from Colombia. And he said, yeah, I wonder if you know Bob. So you see the things that he went through. He comes over here. Obviously, Justin Marks pursued him, saw how good he was. Now, this just didn't happen out of the atmosphere. It wasn't a UAB or whatever they are called.
3: UFO, formerly known as a UAP.
4: An anomalous, unidentified anomalous phenomena. There we go, UAP. He knew there was knowledge that this car, this seventh generation car, was based on the supercars in Australia. He said, I wonder if I can find somebody that's good at this supercar and see if I can get him to come over. And, of course, his first race is a Chicago Street Course, which he wins. So, well, maybe this might just work out. Now, remember, we're under that system that if you win a race and you're – no, actually, that was after you don't have to even be anywhere in the points. You don't have to have a certain minimum in the points. Bring him over here, run him in the O'Reilly series for a year or two, a year. Give him a couple cup races, and one of those happened to be the Chicago Street Course. Of course, he couldn't qualify for the playoffs because he wasn't a full-time driver. But in the next year, he says he's going to win at least one of those. Well, he won, what, four of them last year, four out of five last year. Five out of six last year. So wasn't too bad. It wasn't too bad of an idea.
3: Yeah, because this was his seventh career win.
4: There you go. Right.
3: So you have Chicago Street Course in 2024, the five wins,
4: and then
3: last year in 25, and this year in one win on the first. And he finished second at Circuit of the Americas.
4: Right.
3: Right. There was some issue.
4: But again, the only reason that happened, I think, is because he had – there's something about being at Circuit of the Americas that something always happens down there that pulls him back just a little bit. But this was a calculated move under the old system that, hey, I can get one of my guys into the playoff at least because I know he's going to win at least one of these races.
3: And drivers that qualify for the playoffs get bonus payout money at the end of the season.
4: Yeah, it's worth, even if you finish 16th, which you probably did. I can't remember where it was down on the bottom. Even if you finish down there, you still get a couple $1 million extra, which I know seems like small pennies for these guys, but it adds up.
3: Covers a driver's contract.
4: Well, yeah.
3: I.e. Connor Zilich, because Trackhouse signed Connor Zilich to the
4: to
3: the team as well. They put him in a junior motorsports car in last year in the Xfinity Series, now the O'Reilly Series.
4: He went out and won, what, 8 races last year?
3: Yeah.
4: The kid's good, but that step up from either one of the two support series to Cup is a dramatic step. And quite honestly, the Trackhouse cars just haven't been up to snuff this year where they need to be. This is a new Chevrolet body. They're working on it. Even Ross Chastain is not where he really, really needs to be. But
3: so we saw Shane Van Gisbergen get his 7th career win at Watkins Glen on Sunday afternoon, followed by a great finish from Michael McDowell. That's the second top five on road courses, or second top five for the season, going and coinciding with Circuit of the Americas for Michael McDowell. He led 5 laps. Ty Gibbs, another good finish for him. This was Ty Gibbs' 6th top 5 of the season. He led 17 laps. He was battling with Connor Zilich until Connor Zilich was overworking those tires and ended up popping the right front and ended up having to pit, which kind of ruined his day. The box score did not reflect how well Connor Zilich did. Stablemates to SVG. So it's SVG, McDowell, Ty Gibbs in 3rd, Chase Briscoe in 4th, Tyler Reddick in 5th. Then you had a very nice day for Richard Childress Racing with Austin Dillon in 6th and Kyle Busch in 8th. In the middle there in 7th was A.J. Allmendinger. And another road course guy that we talk about, Austin Cindric, highest finishing driver for Team Penske with Austin Cindric in 9th. And John Hunter Nemechek, nice day for Legacy in 10th.
4: So we see some people that are, some drivers that are really good at street course or road courses, and Michael McDowell ranks right up there. Now, Michael McDowell wanted to kick himself in the rear end for maybe not staying out and following Van Gisbergen. But he said, this guy, you're out in front of him, and you think, okay, we're holding steady now. And then all of a sudden, boom,
3: he finds an overdrive.
4: He just goes by you. And almost all the commentators I listened to this week do not feel that he is out there performing at the top of it. And he comes out of the car and he says, I didn't really have as good a car as, and I can't do a Kiwi accent, but the car wasn't as good as it could be, and we got some places to work on. And really, you just won the race by seconds.
3: Ten seconds.
4: Not
3: after making up 29 seconds.
4: Yeah. And he's just, as everybody says, he's just so darn smooth. And road course racing, as you well know from all your mm-hmm. Training and whatnot that you've gone through the last couple of years, it's being smooth and you're knowing your brake points and knowing what the car takes. Now, one of the things that always comes up when other drivers are talking about his driving is he uses a clutch. And these transaxles do not need to use a clutch, but I think it makes a difference.
3: On my text, Mr. Bianchi, Sunday afternoon, I was texting with Kevin Tarigny, super modified champ and friend of WSMN, and he said, this guy's unbelievable. And my comment to KT was, I said, it's his use of the clutch.

0: world, and they're hard to find. And I had conversations this weekend at the Wilbraham Hill Climb, because so I come down into Wilbraham, and I'm on top of the hill where the course ends, and I don't know how I ended up there, because the last time I went there, I came in down on Main Street. All I did is I put the little GPS, take me to Main Street. So I end up at the top of the course. When you get to the top of the course, you make a 90-degree right-hand turn, and then you're in the wilderness trying to find your way home. Well, I recognize where I was because I'd done the hill climb before, so I'm coming down, and it's well-marked. There are signs, turn here, hill here. There's all. It's beautifully marked, which wasn't when I did it a couple of years ago. So I get down to the end, and, of course, they have Main Street one way going towards Monson Street from the end I was on. And I stopped the first gentleman, and I said, I'm a presenter for the New England Racing Museum. What do I need to be? He says, well, go see, I think it was Oscar, the next guy over. So I pulled up to Oscar, and I've got my Corvette. And he says, oh, are you presenting today? I says, well, in a way, I'm here with the New England Race. Oh, just park over there. And so I'm parked between a Lotus Esprit and a Ferrari.
1: Slumming it, were you?
0: Yeah, with my Corvette. And so I park it, and I was like, well, this is pretty easy. It was, I don't know, maybe 100 yards to get to where our tent was supposed to be set up, but it wasn't. They didn't get it set up, which was fine. And met with Tom, and we had a few other guys from the museum there, and just talking to people and showing them the motorcycles that were there. There was a 1916 Indian that did make the run up the hill.
1: Nice.
0: Very interesting. It had a, I don't know, like a liquid methane headlight on it. It was a gas headlight, which is just absolutely incredible. And I said, does it still work? Oh, yeah. Yeah, you just go down to the hardware store and you buy the gas and you load it up. You pump the little thing on top. And it also had a pump, not kind of like a siren, but you'd pump it and it would go, wah! So that was their horn on the thing.
1: Okay.
0: So several times I went back to the car to get things, and there's all kinds of people looking at my car. I mean, there's a Ferrari, there's a Lotus, there was an older beautiful classic car, and they were all lined up at an angle on the lane that's blocked off. And I'm thinking to myself, why are they looking at a 2017 C7 Corvette when all these other exotics?
1: You needed
0: are here,
1: the NFS sign, not for show.
0: Yeah, well, I didn't mind it. It was obviously it drove down in the rain. It wasn't certainly wasn't all that clean, but the backside of that car is so flat, it just. I can drive it home from the car wash and it gets dirty on dry roads because the stuff just, you know, that wind swirls in the back. So, yeah, we talked a little bit last hour about it. It was fun. It was, I would prefer it to have been dry weather to see what these guys can do bombing up that hill. And some people, there was a lot of folks there, even though it was
1: drizzly, bad weather.
0: And cold, yeah. You know, 55 to 60 degrees. A lot of families there. We were describing to people, so, well, why a hill climb? Well, back in the early 1916s, 20s, hill climbs were a way of a producer of motorized vehicles to prove that, look what my vehicle can do. And it was mostly to transport goods. Look at this hill. My truck or car can motivate up this hill and carry the
1: loaded,
0: goods up
1: loaded
0: there.
1: With XYZ product.
0: Yeah, loaded with whatever. And naturally, since the second car was ever produced, I'm going to outdo you. You know, the Ford Olds race and all these guys that produced these vehicles back in the early days. Now, Tom Crompton's ride is a 1936 Model T that was made and hand-built into what they call a big car racer, kind of a canoe shape, if you want to call it, like a big cigar, and the axles stick out in the side and open wheels. And I love showing people that car because it's absolutely gorgeous. It's a beautiful, beautifully restored car that Pappy Woods, who was a Native American Indian from Maine, he built several of them, hand-built them.

0: on the old English wheel, bending the metal, and beautiful, beautiful car. Painted them and had them lettered and stuff. And Tom's is called the Tomahawk Special. Well, people come, oh, that Tomahawk, that's not very nice to move. Well, a Native American Indian built that, and he was proud of that, and he liked, and that's why it's preserved in his name now. And I got to meet Pappy several years ago at the vintage race they used to have at New Hampshire Motor Speedway, and Ray Bosno brought one of his midget cars up there. And Pappy was hard of hearing, pretty much deaf. His sight wasn't all that great. He had cancer, and everybody there knew, we're going to put Pappy in this car, and this is going to be his last time. You know, he's not going to have a chance. You couldn't wipe the smile off his face. They fired that thing up. All Ray Bosno's cars run. We lost Ray last winter. And put him in this car, and out on the track he goes. And he is hauling it around the track. And you could hear him getting into it. You couldn't see it, because when you're in the infield, you really can't see. And then he come bombing by the flag stand. Wow! There you go. So the flag man's up there, and they get four or five laps. And then he starts waving the black flag because it's time to come in.
1: It's lap seven. It's lap eight. It's lap nine.
0: Pappy's not having any.
1: He can't see the black flag.
0: Pappy can't see. He can't hear. They gave him a radio. That was kind of useless because he's deaf as a stone.
1: He'll run out of gas sooner or later.
0: They sent the tow truck out. They sent the tow truck out after him. So the tow truck was having a hard time catching up to him. Finally caught up to him, told him it was time to get in, and he had a big smile on his face, and in he comes. That just made his day, and he passed away less than a year after that. But I have a great picture of Pappy Woods, Bentley Warren, and Dave Dion together. You know, the great big smiles, and then the gal that was his caretaker was in that picture too. I've got to find it somewhere in my photo somewhere. I'd like to find that and have a nice framed picture of that, put it up in the museum, because that car that he built ended up going into some storage container in a backyard somewhere for many, many, many years when Tom found it, and then just did a beautiful restoration on it. And I enjoy showing people that car and telling them about racing back then. Tom raced this for a few years, quite a few years, actually. But those cars had a tendency to lose wheels in the olden days. So, and, well, even in modern days it could happen, too.
1: And you lose a wheel on one of those, you get more than a crew chief suspension for a week.
0: Well, the thing digs in and it does the cartwheel. So on the front axles, I'll show them to see these loops that are welded to the frame where the front axle, underneath the front axle. So if you lose a tire, it drops onto that skeg.
1: It kind of looks like a tow hook. Or something that it will...
0: Yeah,
1: no,
0: it's kind
1: you're
0: of
1: gonna,
0: a loop, yeah.
1: You're going to strap the car down, or it's used to,
0: yeah,
1: to
0: so
1: do something
0: if you,
1: to transport.
0: Yeah, but if you think if the tire falls off, it just falls down on that and it scrapes along. And there's also cables... There's a stabilizer bar from the outward rear axle to the frame up about where the driver is, and that is to keep the toe on the rear axle. And there's a loop around there because those had a tendency to fall off. And, of course, now you're talking pole vaulting. That would fall, dig in, and then up the car would go up and over, head over tea kettle. And we have I'm going to say a very demonstrative photo of that from Keene Fairgrounds back in the day. And you just look at that picture, that's not going to end well. We don't have any information whether the driver survived that. The driver is still in the car, but the car is vertical, about 6 or 7 feet in the air, with the cockpit looking straight out down the track. And that car is standing on nose end, nose down, tail high. That ain't going to end well. And this is what happened with these cars. So, you know, you explain to people the excitement of those races. And when you went to those races, you had some expectation that you were going to see something horrifically exciting. But just like people that like to go to horror movies nowadays and see these grotesque slaughter movies and whatnot, when they had the board track over in Salem, New Hampshire, they had seven events there. Five of them had fatalities during the race. And the place is packed. And the ladies with their parasols and their fine hats and their dresses, and men in their finery and their hats and the ties of the day back in the 20s, because this was during that era. And they come to see some excitement. Now, they enjoyed the racing, and they were aghast when somebody got hurt or killed, but they showed up in droves. They had to have extra trains coming up from Boston to go to Salem. And that, of course, that was the best way to travel at that point in time. Just hop on the train in Boston, up to Salem you go. You get off the train and watch, because the train tracks were right on the back side of Turn 1-2. This great big wooden oval. Yeah, it was an exciting time, but it was a brutal time in racing. There was a lot of people. These were men of daring do, and we had, here in New Hampshire, we had a board track, and we attracted the top racers of the day. And big car racing or sprint car racing, that was the cream of the crop of racing back then. Those were the type of cars that ran at the Indianapolis 500. Those were the type of cars that ran at your, not only your local track, but they ran at tracks around the area. And these guys were on tour, and they were stars. They were heroes. The newspapers would write up that so-and-so is coming to town to race at this particular racetrack, and people would show up to see these guys. No, you didn't have the internet. You didn't have, all you had was newspapers. And you didn't really even have that much for movies, especially when you're talking in the 20s and 30s. You had very simple movies.
1: You didn't have the Bob's Racing Report.
0: You didn't have the Bob's Racing Report. You had radio, but it wasn't as exciting as it is now. Yeah, it's... And this is some of the things you'll see at the New England Racing Museum, though a lot of our stuff is a little bit more modern, and we're working on trying to get some more stuff that, if you're in your 30s and 40s, some things that would relate to what you're saying, because we can't have all real old stuff, because you can't relate to that. It's not something that you grew up in. So we try to cover all kinds of genres of racing and eras of racing so that you can see. But it's certainly fun to see the transition of real old race cars back in 20s all the way up through. So you can see the transitions, how things changed in racing. A lot of it having to do with safety, because we really would rather not have people die at the racetrack. Die of excitement is fine, but not dying of crashing in a race car. That's bad, bad, bad, bad.
1: Well, a few other headlines, and then I'm going to circle back with you by turning left, Bianchi, of course. Yes. Trivia question for you.
0: Five.
1: No.
0: Oh, okay.
1: You got to name a driver.
0: Oh, no.
1: There are two drivers.
0: I can't remember my own name after that.
1: There are two drivers in the 2026 Cup season to date that have finished on the lead lap in every single race.
0: Ooh, Tyler Reddick.
1: Correct. The second one will surprise you. Driver who has finished on the lead lap
0: in every single race. I have the stats open, but I won't look over there.
1: Yeah.
0: Well, I don't think it was Bubba, because I think he's dropped out of a race or two. I don't think it's Chase Elliott, even though he's very, very steady Eddie, but has finished every lap this year. Is that what you're saying?
1: Has finished on the lead lap in every race.
0: So finished every lap this year. Probably somebody high in points.
1: I'll give you a hint. Driving a Ford.
0: I think it's Ryan Blaney. Did they say that today?
1: You are Ryan close. Blaney? It is Ryan Preece.
0: Ryan Preece, yeah.
1: Ryan Preece and Tyler Reddick have finished on the lead lap in every single race.
0: Yeah.
1: Also, Ryan Preece has announced that he will appeal the $50,000 fine and the 25-point penalty for allegedly wrecking Ty Gibbs in the week before. Also in the news this week, Ricky Stenhouse Jr. has announced a contract extension for multiple years with Hayak Racing that will keep him in the 47 car.
0: And one of these clickbait companies these guys that just fabricate these stories. Hayak Racing is going away. They're shutting their doors at the end of the year.
1: They're selling their charter.
0: Yeah.
1: Okay. Nope.
0: Please.
1: We heard the interview with Stenhouse. It's, I'm not going anywhere.
0: No.
1: So stay, and he's been with Hayak for a long period. That has morphed and changed names, but he has been in the 47 car for several years.
0: Yeah. Well,
1: He was teammates with Ryan Preece for a period of time.
0: It used to be Doherty Racing.
1: Yeah, JG.
0: Yeah, JG, you know, whatever.
1: Yeah, that one.
0: Yeah.
1: JTG.
0: JTG, yeah.
1: Doherty.
0: Yep.
1: Legacy Motor Club is partnering with McLaren to field a number 31 Chevrolet for the Indianapolis 500. 100.
0: 100.
1: One, you'll see why I slipped on that, because Ryan Hunter Ray is going to be the driver of that number 31 Chevy for the Indy 500. Ryan Hunter
0: his
1: Ray.
0: His brother's Manta.
1: Yes. His Ryan Hunter
0: his
1: Ray.
0: His other brother drives a Corvette. His name is Sting.
1: Sting Ray, yeah. Rob. Yes. Yeah. Ryan Hunter Ray is the 2014 Indy 500 champion. His crew chief is Brian Camp, who was the crew chief for the 2015 winner of the Indianapolis 500. And Brian Camp was also the crew chief when Kyle Larson attempted the double. Another driver attempting the double this year.
0: Yeah.
1: Late announcement, Catherine Legg will be doing the Indianapolis 500, hopping on a chopper to get her to the airport, to hop her on a jet to get her near Charlotte, to get her on a copter to get into Charlotte. So she will drive 500 miles at Indianapolis for AJ Foyt Racing and then come to Charlotte Motor Speedway and drive for HMD Motorsports. And she will be the first woman ever to attempt the double on Memorial Day weekend.
0: Yeah, and this is significant, the fact that a woman hasn't done it before. She wants to do this for herself. It's nobody has any
1: expectations. She has competed a long time in the IndyCar series. Yep.
0: Nobody has expectations of her being able to win the 600. It's possible she could do well in the Indy 500, but what a wonderful interview. She had an interview with Dave Moody last week and asked her if she was going to be doing any other racing. Nah, I really haven't got anything on the table. But you know, you can't.
1: Days later.
0: Yeah. You really can't. I mean, obviously, these deals have to come together before. You don't want to say anything ahead of time. So, naturally, the boo birds come out. Why is she even bothering this? She doesn't have a chance.
1: Right. She's driving for two unknown teams. And
0: she doesn't get a chance in heck. But the
1: underfunded equipment. Yeah.
0: The bottom line is it's
1: she can and you can't.
0: Well, that's really it. She talked about, because Dave asked her, would you like to do the infamous double? I would love to do that. And she did say that. It's not that I'm going in, that I would end up going in thinking, you know, obviously she wants to do as well as possible. She's realistic in that. But she says, I just want to, can I do it? Can I
1: do 1,100 miles in one day?
0: Yeah.
1: She says. Two different tracks in two different types of cars.
0: Well, two different genres.
1: Two different
0: of
1: series.
0: Racing.
1: Yeah.
0: She says, I'm certainly in the physical shape to do that. And, you know, good luck to her. I hope she's able to complete, if not all the laps, at least a decent amount of laps. And again, you know, you got to be in certain amount of equipment. You're certainly not going to be in the equipment that
1: Kyle Larson
0: was in, because, and let's face it, if that the first time he did it, he was running pretty darn good, and then the rain came and he had that bad pit stop. Where he overshot his pit or something. I think. And had he not done that, he was looked like he was headed towards a top five finish, and then it rained, and then things just didn't work out. And he has said never. He hesitated to say never, but he says, I certainly wouldn't try it until I've left the Cup career, and then I might do it. But hey, you look at what Jimmy Johnson went through. Jimmy Johnson, went 3 years without a win before he retired, and then he went over to IndyCar. It had not really much success.
1: Struggled there as well.
0: And had decent equipment, but it's just different. It is just different. And I think in this day and age, it's very hard to significantly change genres of racing. I think it really is hard. I think Kyle Larson was probably the closest to it because he did a lot of open wheel and still does a lot of open wheel racing. And Jimmy Johnson's, most of his background was on two wheels, to tell you the truth, and then was such a success in stock cars. And then try to go over that, it's just kind of, it doesn't flow. And I could see why Kyle Larson could do it, but you know, sometimes things just don't work out. And as they say, que sera, sera, you know, it is what it is. And you move on with your life. It was neat to try, but he certainly has no desire to ever do it again. And then the controversy of the weather delay and not going to Charlotte in time and whatnot. So it is a tough thing to do.
1: Well, this weekend, we're going to have the Trucks Friday night at Dover, Delaware, 1 mile concrete banked track. We're going to have a number of Cup Series drivers, including Kyle Busch, Clint Bowyer back in a truck series, Ross Chastain, Christopher Bell, and Carson Hocevar racing the trucks Friday night, FS1, 5 o'clock. That will be on WSMN as well. Saturday afternoon, we'll have the O'Reilly Series on the CW and on WSMN at 4 o'clock. And then the Cup Series All-Star Race Sunday afternoon, 1 o'clock, WSMN. Johnny Anchors on the switch for connecting to NASCAR. Well, Mr. Bianchi, you and I may not see the end of the O'Reilly Series, or at least I know I will not, because instead of driving fast and turning left, they're running fast and turning left. We have the second race of the Triple Crown this weekend for the Thoroughbreds, running the 151st running of the Preakness. And this is, while the Kentucky Derby is the run for the roses, this is the run for the Black Eyed Susans.

0: Yeah, never heard of him before, but that's nothing new for me. And this is Black Guy Susan playing Just a Taste. Or we could go down the Bardis route.
1: Put something
0: here
1: on for me. Instead of Black Eyed Susan, we're going to Cypress Grove with a wide brim hat.

0: Clutch, the band that James Klein and I just went to go see. And I also have in Worcester a couple of weeks ago, and I have tickets for Clutch coming to Hampton Beach in November. So, yes, it is the Black Eyed Susan is the flower for the Preakness. I had to switch and go to Cypress Grove by Clutch because Clutch is the band from Maryland. Four guys that grew up in high school together and been together for 30-some-odd years.
1: Well, that's saying a lot.
0: One of the most underrated rock bands. And they are from Maryland. The Preakness will be held in Maryland. There are 14 horses in that event, only a handful from the Kentucky Derby, and none of the favorites. So there will be no Triple Crown, as I predicted this year, because the Golden Tempo is not running in the Preakness.
1: He's not feeling so templed.
0: No, because remember, he came from the back, like SVG on Sunday with 29 seconds behind. Golden Tempo was 25 lengths behind the leader and made it up in the last half mile of the mile-and-a-half race at Kentucky.
1: He's a marathoner, not a sprinter.
0: Correct. And this, the second jewel of the Triple Crown, is a sprinter or sprint-type race. It's the shortest of the three. The Belmont on June 6th will be the longest mile-and-a-half. Of the three, it'll be a mile and a half.
1: So realistically, how many races do a star horse like that? The horse has won the Kentucky Derby. How many more races will that run?
0: They could technically retire and say, we're one and done, and then look to do the stud fee.
1: Tough horsey life. Huh?
0: Yes. again, the horses that did not do well in the Derby, they will probably save to try to run at the Belmont, let them rest up the 6 weeks. So, again, they can then put on their resume. We finished 5th or 10th at the Derby, and we finished 5th or 10th at the Belmont, and that gives us some ranking for future breeding rights and income. What you don't want to do is win the Derby and then finish dead last in the Preakness, because now the value of that breeding right drops significantly.
1: Well, yeah, I mean that obviously, so even if they know that the horse is a long
0: champion,
1: as a champion, but it's a long distance horse, not a sprinter.
0: Right. So
1: it's interesting to me that after the Kentucky Derby, they focused almost entirely on that woman who was the trainer.
0: Yes.
1: We don't know where the owner was, or the owner wasn't there, I'm assuming.
0: Further in the background, I think.
1: Really? Wow. Yeah. Well, I suppose there's probably some people that just don't like to be in the eye.
0: And sometimes you don't know that there might be multiple owners of the horse.
1: Right.
0: Right. Yeah. They just own a stable, and there's 10, 12, 15 owners that all contribute to that. So.
1: Yeah. Well, I did watch the race. Happened to be at a restaurant at that time. There was, and I think we talked about this last week, there was a team that was running the race on Sunday, because this was Saturday night, we were having dinner, and of course they had the race on, and it was a pretty exciting race to watch the horses, because that bugger came from way, way back, and look at him go.
0: And the gray horse entitled Great White that you saw rear, throw the jockey, then roll, is entered in the Preakness.
1: Well, it's good that horse didn't injure itself, because he really reared up and then rolled over backwards, and that horses are not designed to be rolling over backwards unless you're a circus horse or something. But
0: yes.
1: We have the All-Star race coming up at Dover, which is neither an All-Star.
0: Let me get ready. Boring. Well, Bob doesn't care.
1: Yeah.
0: We've moved from lipstick on a pig to adding mascara, rouge, a wig, sunglasses, and the latest yard sale fashion attire to try to jazz up something when we could do with two words, Mr. Bianchi. Points race. Just make it a points race.
1: Yeah,
0: why are we running 300 miles at a 1 mile concrete track to go, we'll narrow the field to 20, we'll make it hokey, we'll make it strange rules, and we'll crown somebody the champion of the All-Star race. Come on!
1: Well, when I started hearing what the rules that they pick out of the sky for this, and I've said for a long time what they should do is follow the milk bowl rule, they're going to be inverting the field with no penalty. Now, they're going to add up the points from where you finish. So first is 1.2. So I'm thinking, oh well, maybe they're going to do something with that. No, that's just going to determine your starting position for the last 200 laps of this feature. It's kind of like a feature race. But if they're going to invert the field at the end of the heats, so watch the sandbagging. I mean, watch the sandbagging at the end of the heats.
0: I'm being serious. I drink the NASCAR Kool-Aid. I love NASCAR. I love everything about it. I'm not sure I'm watching this.
1: I'm going to watch. I do like watching the qualifying is going to be out around the track, come in for your pit stop, and then the team that does the quickest pit stop from box before and the box behind is time. It's fun. They can come in as fast as they want into the pit.
0: You
1: want to
0: make
1: area,
0: it a pit crew challenge?
1: Oh, shut up.
0: Have the driver come in, drop the window net, get out, jack his own car, change his own tires, drop the jack,
1: you
0: run around the other side, climb back
1: happen.
0: In, put the pit window up and go out.
1: Okay.
0: Now you got a challenge.
1: Now you're just talking like a man with a rubber head, okay?
0: So I'm probably not going to see the race at Dover for the All-Star race. Yes, I'm watching the trucks. I'm watching O'Reilly up until the Preakness. And then
1: we may be on
0: the road on Sunday. You talked about getting dressed up. Are we going to see ladies in parasols in their finest attire on Sunday morning?
1: We're going to see old men in their finery.
0: Because Mr. Bianchi feels the need for tweed. He is dressed up in a two- or a three-piece tweed suit and will be part of the distinguished gentleman's ride on Sunday, May 17th, riding for men's mental health.
1: Yes, and you can go on the Distinguished Gentleman's Ride website, and you can contribute to me or Bob. You're registered, too. They could look you up.
0: I am registered. I am not soliciting donations.
1: Well, I'm not soliciting, but if you want to,
0: this is money. I am riding my sport bike in my leathers as if I normally would. So this is the, if we're singing Sesame Street here, one of these things is not like the other. That's been my theme song my entire life, Bianchi. I will not be like the others.
1: Yeah, you're going to be dressed like the Power Ranger. Hey? Yeah, okay.
0: Am I bringing a top hat for a photo op?
1: Yes, I am.
0: I
1: do have my Iron Shield underneath my tweed jacket because the rider's tweed jacket was like $700. We're not going to spend that. But we have it starts up in Sanbrinton, and we'll be up there, and then we can change into our finery. But on the way up, I'm going to have my leather jacket and all that. And of course, you have to wear a helmet anyways. That's a given.
0: As part of this ride.
1: Yep. And we will be going down to Coffee House. And are we stopping by the museum?
0: We are stopping at the museum as the halfway point. That's the flip around U-turn. And the New England Racing Museum is one of the sponsors of the Distinguished Gentleman's Ride, which is a worldwide ride.
1: Yeah, so it's all over. Yeah.
0: This Sunday, there will be people riding all over the world as part of this organization raising money for
1: men's health.
0: Men's mental
1: health.
0: Because
1: we is men's.
0: Yes.
1: Yes. So it'll be fun. And according to the National Weather Service, it is forecast to be a nice weekend for a change.
0: Is it? Okay.
1: Yeah, if we look at the national weather forecast.
0: I was on standby. I half expected to go to Sanbrinton by way of Laconia and Loudoun. And I half expected to go to Hampton Beach this weekend and watch the All-Star race in the rain.
1: Yep. Saturday and Sunday are forecast to be in the upper 70s and sunny days.
0: You'll be fine. We'll have a good turnout.
1: Yep. It's just a nice ride and some decent weather for a change.
0: Wet tweed is heavy.
1: Yes, it is. Yeah. Not looking forward to riding. Riding in the rain is not my idea of fun by any stretch of the imagination. But we are going to enjoy our time.
0: Yes.
1: And then the week after that, Memorial Day weekend.
0: Well, and then after that ride, we've got the Incidentals. We had Cameron Thomas, the drummer of the Incidentals. They're playing at Stella Blue on Sunday afternoon.
1: Oh, boy.
0: We've had Cameron here in the showroom of Alan Mello Dodge to talk NASCAR with us. He does radio voiceover work for a number of national companies and does weather reports as well. So a fellow radio man. He is the drummer of the Incidentals. They'll be playing at Stella Blue. They're playing Stonecutters Saturday night and Sunday afternoon at Stella Blue. So I'm not sure which one or both that I will be attending, but you and I will get some music, some motorcycles, and whatever else in for the weekend.
1: Yep. It'll be fun.
0: Yes, it will. We will have a report for you next week. Yep. So Friday night, thank you to Johnny Anchors for making the connection for everyone. Friday night, the truck race, FS1 and on WSMN at 5 o'clock. 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As always, thank Alan Mello Dodge for hosting the Bob's Racing Report. 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

0: USA Radio News. I'm John Summers. President Trump met with Chinese leader Xi Jinping at Beijing's Great Hall of the People today. Speaking before the meeting, Trump praised the Chinese president.
1: It's an honor to be with you. It's an honor to be your friend. And the relationship between China and the USA is going to be better than ever before.
0: President Trump signaled a desire to do business with China following the meeting. Trump later went on to highlight the size of the group he brought with him, which included several high-profile tech bosses. President Trump's temporarily off the hook for his $83 million defamation award to writer E. Jean Carroll.
2: A federal appeals court ruled this week that President Trump doesn't need to make the multi-million dollar payment until the Supreme Court either reviews the case or decides to pass on it. This comes after Trump's legal team asked the Second U.S. Circuit Court of Appeals in New York to pause its earlier ruling. The court granted Trump's request to pause that ruling, citing no objection from Carroll, so long as Trump agreed to raise the bond by over $7 million to account for interest that would accrue on her award during further legal proceedings. Carroll took Trump to civil court twice after accusing him of sexual assault in the 1990s, which the president has denied. I'm Chris Caraggio.
0: Vice President J.D. Vance is in Maine today to talk about the Trump administration's effort to combat fraud. He speaks at Bangor International Airport to highlight some recent cases in Maine. The crackdown has an emphasis on state social service programs. Wednesday, Vance said it appears mainly blue states are not taking fraud seriously. The Senate confirmed Kevin Warsh as the next chair of the Federal Reserve. Wednesday's vote was 54-45, with every Republican voting in favor. Senator John Fetterman of Pennsylvania was the only Democrat to choose Warsh. Current Fed Chair Jerome Powell's term expires Friday. From America's News Network, USA Radio News.
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4: 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Boston Red Sox were winners yesterday. They beat the Phillies 3-1, 8 hits for Boston in the victory. Sonny Gray earned the win. He is now 4-1. Aroldis Chapman got his ninth save of the season. The Red Sox are now 18-24 on the season. The Red Sox and Phillies are back at Fenway Park tonight. Ranger Suarez will get the start for Boston. Jesus Luzardo starts for Philadelphia. In college baseball action tonight, Boston College will host Georgia Tech in a top 25 matchup. They'll start a series in the final series of the regular season. UMass Lowell's on the road tonight. They'll play at Binghamton, and UMass is at home this afternoon against Central Michigan. 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
17: This is WSBN's Life in a Day for May 14th. Happening on this day in 1787, delegates gather in Philadelphia to draft the U.S. Constitution. In 1998, the Seinfeld finale airs on NBC. Born on this day in 1944, director George Lucas. In 1984, Mark Zuckerberg. Dying on this day in 1998, Frank Sinatra at 82. And in 2015, B.B. King. He was 89.
18: It's the little old lady from Pasadena.
17: 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It would peak at number 3. And that's WSBN's Life for Today for May 14th. I'm Phil King.
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20: 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If it's broken, out of order, or just not right, you can be sure your host will get to the bottom of it unlike any other. 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Unique and surely one of a kind, just like Nashua. Your host, George Russell.
21: All right, it's wet outside the window. We're expecting rain all day today, rain tomorrow. You know how it goes. Spring is in the air. Because, hey, as I told you yesterday, and Will, that's it. Winter's over, folks. And we're going to kick it in on Sunday and be hot as hell all the way to August. I don't know what happened this spring. All I know is that there's green leaves on all the trees. Stuff is in bloom. The grass already needs cutting. It's like yesterday I was just finishing plowing. I don't know what happened. time flies, right? For some reason, it doesn't fly as fast from November all the way to May as it does from May till November. I don't know what that's all about. Another one of those anomalies that I can't figure out for the life of me. The mystery on a Thursday. Hey, we're viewable at WSMN.live, NPTV6.tv, Channel 6 Comcast Nashua as a guest in the studio. Of course, on Thursdays is Lou Cipolla from the VFW, Post 483. In Nashville, how's it going, Lou? Everything all right today?
1: Yep. Things are pretty good.
21: Lou says he's a couple pounds away from his goal before he would he get a knee replaced or?
1: Yep.
21: And it's been about 3.5 weeks, I think, if my math is correct.
1: About 3 weeks.
21: That's pretty good. About 10 pounds, 12 pounds maybe.
1: Yeah.
21: And all he did was cut out the three things that he loves to eat. You know what I saw the last few days? A friend of mine got one of these ice cream maker things. It's impressive because it doesn't only make ice cream. It's sorbet. I don't know if there's a lot of people that know. You know, that frozen ice stuff came from the area that we both grew up in. And then it moved over to the east, and everybody claims to be the king of it. But, you know, Coney Island and the whatnot had these things for a long time. So anyway, this stuff makes sorbet. It makes milkshakes. It makes ice cream. And you don't have to make ice cream, like, for instance, putting the cream in and everything. For instance, if you go buy fresh fruit, strawberries or peaches soon, which I can't wait to do, and you just chop them up and you have a little plastic container, you put them in a freezer until they're frozen solid, and you shove them in this machine, and it just whips them to the consistency of, of a softy or whatever. And if you... There's a little button on it that puts a scent a hole as the stuff's all whipped around the bowl, and you can add whatever you want to it. You know, a little chocolate, maybe some chips, maybe some butterscotch, whatever. And then it will whip it into that, and boy, you're off to the races. I'm like, I got my eyes out of going, oh, man, I haven't had ice cream in I don't even know how long. Maybe since last year. But the stuff that they make today, Lou. So he cuts out bread and pasta. And potatoes, his three favorite. And he's got it on the calendar next to the little X's of the days that go by when we lose weight. He has a check mark on the bottom for all the days until I can go whale on that bread again. Yeah. All right. Well, we have a national and a local VFW report, which Lou does for you, because we celebrate Veterans Day every Thursday, not just on Veterans Day, which, by the way, I know they push it to the limit down here in Nashville due to whatever workload. Understaffed, but those banners are not on the Veterans Parkway yet. And I thought that they would be.
1: Usually it's right prior to Memorial Day.
21: It's Memorial Day morning, basically.
1: Yeah. Almost, yeah.
21: All right, carry on.
1: Yeah. Okay, George. VFW engages troops and veterans across Asia. VFW National Commander Carl Whitmore traveled to Taiwan, South Korea, and Japan to engage with senior military leaders, service members, veterans, and VFW posts across the Indo-Pacific region. The delegation met with officials from Taiwan, Veterans Affairs Council, U.S. Army and Air Force leadership, and service members stationed overseas. Discussions focused on force readiness, transition support, housing issues affecting military families assigned abroad. The delegation also visited VFW posts supporting veterans and military communities in Taiwan, South Korea, and Japan. Insights gathered during the trip will help inform the VFW's ongoing advocacy efforts related to service member readiness, transition, and family support programs. This is how our programs are developed. From these type visitations where they talk directly to the people involved, the troops, and find out what their needs or what the lack of support they have or whatever the problems may be. And then they formulate our program and our lobbying efforts in Congress to get these things corrected. VFW speaks on Written Informed Consent Act. VFW staff attended the Mental Health and Over-Medication summit hosted by the MAHA Institute. VFW member and Grunt Style veteran fellow Derek Blunky spoke on a panel regarding informed choice as it relates to psychiatric drugs. Blunky stressed the need for veterans using VA health care to have more information about medications they are prescribed before starting long-term mental health treatment plans. He advocated for the passage of VFW-supported H.R. 4837 and Senate 3314, Written Informed Consent Act, to expand written information consent requirements to ensure veterans receive clear written information about benefits, risks, alternatives, and expectations associated with long-term use of psychiatric medications. This legislation is a key VFW priority and is part of the organization's effort to reduce veteran suicide. These bills address the mental medications that are given because a lot of them have some really bad side effects. And in some cases, side effects are leading to the suicides. So, you know, they want where before a veteran starts taking these medications, he's given a written in clear language, not medical jargon, clear language as to what the effects of the medicine can be or will be. And that way they can make a decision if they want to use that medication or not and move to a different one. So, again, it comes down to the right to choose what you're going to put in your body. School loan repayment program open. Applications are open for the VA Specialty Education Loan Repayment Program. That's the SELRP, which allows recent graduates of accredited medical and osteopathic schools to work at VA in exchange for $40,000 per year in loan repayment, with a maximum of $160,000 throughout their time in the program, meant as a way for VA to increase medical staff in fields with shortages. The SELRP applicants must be matched to or enrolled in residencies in fields such as psychiatry, anesthesiology, emergency medicine, and others. Participants must serve in the SELRP for at least 24 months to be eligible for loan repayment. Applications must be received by May 31st, 2026. So that's on the national level. Locally, of course, we got the big holiday coming up, Memorial Day. We will be doing a poppy drive on the 22nd through the 24th of May. That's Memorial Day weekend. We'll be at two market baskets, Somerset Plaza and South Nashua, and the Coliseum Avenue Liquor Store. We're at the market baskets on Friday and Saturday, and at the liquor store all 3 days, Friday, Saturday, and Sunday. And all the donations we receive for poppies go to the Post Relief Fund. That's a fund designated to assist veterans in need. It's a dedicated fund. We cannot use the funds for anything else other than for a veteran's cause. Then, of course, on Monday is Memorial Day, the 25th, and the traditional cemetery ceremonies will take place. I think we're going to be, if I can remember off the top of my head, will be at the Stanislaus Cemetery on Pine Hill Road, the Lithuanian Cemetery on Pine Hill Road, St. Francis Cemetery on Pine Hill Pine Hill Road, the other two are Pine Hill Avenue. It gets a little confusing. And then the third one, Edgewood on Amherst Street. At each cemetery, a ceremony is performed, a wreath is laid, a firing squad fires a salute, and taps are sounded with a bugle. And then we move on to the next cemetery. So once that's over, we start them at 8 o'clock in the morning. The first cemetery will begin. Then at 10:30, the parade will kick off from Holman Stadium, coming down Amherst Street to Main, down Main to Lake Street. And then it ends there as you turn down to Lake Street. That will be the end of the parade. There's a luncheon follows the parade for the anybody participating in the parade at the Education Center on Lake Street. And that follows immediately following the parade. Mm. So it's a busy day. Yeah. Starts early in the morning. Usually, by the time the parade's over and lunch, you're talking, you know, almost 2 o'clock in the afternoon by the time it's wrapped up. And then people can go about their holiday business after that. And of course, this month is even different. Our post meeting then is Tuesday, right following the Memorial Day. So that makes it even busier.
21: It's all out the window, though, if it's raining.
1: Yeah, well, you know.
21: What happens? Do you still have to pay the bands if it rains? Do we get a refund?
1: I don't know. I don't know if they pay them or not.
21: They don't pay them.
1: I don't think so.
21: They're not supposed to.
1: I wouldn't think so.
21: Of all the years they got paid and it rained.
1: Yeah, I don't think so that they get paid.
21: Put a bag over yourself. Let's go. You're supposed to polish that brass,
1: you know,
21: the chrome, whatever it is on these pipes.
1: It doesn't hurt the instruments.
21: Oh, come on. I know.
1: You know,
21: talking downpours.
1: No.
21: Look at the Macy's Day Parade.
1: Yeah.
21: That's going on no matter what.
1: Yeah.
21: And if you polish your instruments properly, that water will bead right off there. You know, you just change your reeds after. That's all. That's what's part of playing.
1: I know that our band, when I was in the military academy school, they marched in anything.
21: Of course.
1: And, you know, and.
21: So what?
1: Didn't seem to hurt them any.
21: No. Please don't. Put your foot down.
1: We have on here, George, we have three identifications and three updates.
21: Yeah, and the most important one is the one that we covered a while back, but finally, because the family had received its full briefing, we have a youngster from Manchester, New Hampshire, Edgar Norcross, 18 years old. Again, with these pictures, this kid looks a lot less than this than they're saying. As a matter of fact, the big news gurus in the state actually put out an article about it this week. But they do it once in a while. We do it every Thursday. He was assigned to the Marine Torpedo Bombing Squadron, 232 Marine Air Group 45, the 45th Marine Air Wing, in the Caroline Isles of the Western Pacific on March 16th. Here he is, ladies and gentlemen. He was a radio gunner. Hey, listen, we got to look up another aircraft this morning, and we'll give it to Lou. It's a TBM-3 Avenger.
1: Yeah, it's a single-engine plane. It was a torpedo bomber. It wasn't a very good plane.
21: Oh, no?
1: No, they lost them easy.
21: I wonder why that is.
1: Well, it was slow.
21: It's a good-looking plane, though.
1: Yeah, but when they approach a ship to drop their torpedo, they have to be right above the water.
21: Oh, boy.
1: And they're flying directly into the side.

0: It makes a difference.
1: It was a three-crew member pilot, turret gunner, and radio bombardier.
0: Yep.
1: A single synchronized 30-caliber machine gun was mounted in the nose. A 50-caliber was mounted right next to the turret gunner's head. Well, yeah, his, I wonder how his ears are. And rear-facing electrically powered turret and a single 30-caliber hand-fired machine gun mounted under the tail, which was used to defend against enemy fighters attacking from below and to the rear. That gun must have been used a lot. This gun was fired by the radio man, this man right here, Bombardier, while standing up or bending over the belly of the tail section, though he usually sat on a folding bench facing forward to operate the radio. And what a job! You got to be kidding me. So they said later models, Lou, of the TBF, TBM omitted the cowl mount synchronized 30 cal. This stuff's junk. This is what happens when you buy junk. Well, I can't really say that because these boom stands have been in operation almost 3 years. That's pretty good for something that's that nobody gives a hoot about building it, you know. But the screws and everything else are stripped to death. You have to use a wrench if you want to tighten it to keep this thing in right place. But nonetheless, what do we got going on here? And they replaced it with a twin Browning 50 caliber light barrel guns, one in each wing outboard of the propeller arc, per pilot's request for better forward firepower and increased strafing ability. There was only one set of controls on the aircraft, and no direct access to the pilot's position existed from the rest of the aircraft's interior. Oh, so he sat up front like a sitting duck. The radio equipment was massive, especially in today's standards, and filled the length of the well-framed, that big canopy everybody knows in their mind. It was like a greenhouse-looking thing. The radios were accessible for repair through a tunnel along the right-hand side. Any Avengers that are still flying today usually have an additional rear-mounted seat in place of the radios, allowing for a fourth passenger. As Lou has said, it had a large bomb bay allowing for one Bliss Levitt Mach 13 torpedo, a single 2,000-pound bomb, or up to four 500-pound bombs. The aircraft had overall ruggedness and stability. Pilots say it flew like a truck, or for better or worse, which, with its good radio facilities, docile handle, and long range, the Grumman Avenger also made an ideal command aircraft for commander. Who's talking about this thing? It's been blown out of the air more than any other plane. Well, anyway, this youngster was on it. And he was on a glide bombing attack on the Yap airfield. The aircraft crashed on Yap Island, what is modern-day Federated States of Micronesia. The crew, including Norcross, did not survive the crash. The Marine Corps reported him killed in action, and his remains were declared non-recoverable. On January 13, 1946, Commander Task Unit 94.3.3 from the U.S. Navy located an Avenger crash site where two crew members had been buried in shallow grave by the Japanese. The two were exhumed, reburied in deeper graves, and marked with a white crosses inscribed with unknown American flyer, died in the service of his country. All right, so the American Graves Registration Service personnel returned to Yap. Now we're going another year later in 1947 for further search and recovery. They recovered 10 sets of remains from various locations on the island and consolidated near the town of Colonia, where they were reburied, and the two sets of remains from the Avenger crash were buried together in Grave 7 and 47. They were exhumed again and finally reburied again. And in 2011, another investigative team exhumed them again. They spent 21 days on this Yap investigating leads. They were shown a piece of a TBM Avenger by a... This is just too much for me. They were shown a piece of a TBM Avenger wing by locals, but were not permitted to access the location where the wing was originally found, and because the original crash site was never accessible, DPAA instead reviewed the records of unknowns from Yap and determined that it could possibly be him, and they actually went through everything, and then in 2020, 10 years later, again, disinterred, transferred to the DPAA laboratory, and that's how they identified this guy. You know, that's the word tenacious comes to mind. relentless nonstop for the recovery of America.

0: American soldiers, because if you could have given up on this thing 10 times from Sunday. But look at that. Once again, still going out investigating and interviewing locals. Oh, yeah, I got a piece of that plane right here. You know what I mean? That's remarkable. Rest in peace, soldier. Welcome home. World War II Navy Seaman First Class Paul Newton. Not Paul Newman, folks. Paul Newton. He was a sailor. He was killed during World War II. He was accounted for just last September. He was assigned to the battleship USS West Virginia, which was moored at Four Island, Pearl Harbor, where the ship was attacked by Japanese aircraft. That particular ship sustained multiple torpedo hits. That Japanese Zero plane almost looks like this Avenger. It almost looked like this Avenger, but that was much more maneuverable.
1: Oh, yeah, it was very maneuverable. Yeah. In fact, it was the best. At the beginning of the war, that was the best fighter.
0: Now, did that have one or two bombs underneath it?
1: It carried bombs. It could carry bombs.
0: Torpedo bombs. So it had to be on top of its target, too, just about.
1: It carried everything. Yeah. It could do anything. It was a versatile airplane.
0: The USS West Virginia sustained multiple torpedo hits, but timely counter-flooding measures taken by the crew prevented it from capsizing, and it came to rest on the shallow harbor floor. The attack of the ship resulted in the deaths of 106 crewmen, including Mr. Newton. Rest in peace, soldier. World War II Army Air Force Second Lieutenant Joe Burke from New York. Let's take a look at Mr. Burke. He was assigned to Battery F 60th Coast Artillery Regiment in the Bataan Peninsula in the Philippines. He was held at prisoner of war by the Empire of Japan in the Philippines until 1944. That doesn't make any sense. He was assigned to the Battery 5th in January of 1945. And he was held a prisoner of war by the Empire of the Philippines until 1944. What are we going back in time? Anyway, when the Japanese military moved POWs to Manila for transport to Japan, and we already talked about that, the Oryoku Muro, which the ship that they transported, unaware the Allied POWs were on board, a U.S. carrier-borne aircraft attacked that, which eventually sank, and he was then transported to Formosa, known today as Taiwan, aboard the Oryoku Muro, and Japanese reported that Burke died on January 9th when U.S. forces attacked and sank that ship. There's a book about that, you said. Got a couple of identifications, which we're not going to get a lot of information on them because, what do we got? The families haven't been. Rotarius, Mr. Joseph Rotarius. We don't know where he's from. He was killed in World War II. He was just accounted for this past February. He was assigned to Company 1, 3rd Battalion, 18th Infantry Regiment, 1st Infantry Division in the European Theater. On October 18th, his unit was advancing on Harran, Germany during a lull in the fighting. He moved out ahead of the unit's defensive positions to plant landmines. Members of the unit later reported that one of the landmines exploded. While no one saw it during the incident, he did not return afterwards. His remains are not available. Let me tell you, I can't wait to see the update on this one. He was blown to pieces. you know what they go through to try to find that too, and they're going to because they've identified him. They have to get a hold of the family.
1: Yeah.
0: All right, Lou, thank you. Appreciate that. Oh, look who's in the studio. Jeez, we haven't seen this guy in a long time. How you doing, stranger? How you doing, stranger? Welcome to the WSMN studios. This is Lou Chipola. I'm George Russell. This is WSMN overlooking downtown Main Street. Thanks for coming in this morning. We appreciate it.
2: You're welcome.
0: Well, that's the mayor of the city, Jim Donches, back. You're looking good. What's happening, pal? Haven't seen you in a while. Everything all right? I mean,
2: the Celtics lost. Well, that was terrible.
0: Especially being up, right?
2: Yeah. What happened?
3: What happened is the other team was good, better than they are.
0: Right? The other team's better. But look who's there. The old Knicks.
2: I know.
0: You know, they swept their opponent. Let's see how far they can go. I'm a little concerned about this 10, 11, 12 day layoff, though. That's brutal when you have last night's. They're still going to, you know, this is far from over on the other side. You know, you had Detroit beats No, Cleveland beat Detroit last night, so that's a 3-2 series, okay? Minnesota and San Antonio's a 3-2 series. This thing's going to go on forever before these Knicks get on the ball, on the court again. You know, practices aren't like real game speed. But anyway, the city's still here, as you can see. The trees are in bloom. We have wet. We're going through the last few cool days, and then summer kicks in on Monday, and we'll be off to the races all the way till August. 80s, 90s, you know how it is.
2: Yeah.
0: Yeah. How is it on the West Coast? What was the gas like? $8, $9, $10 a gallon? What are we pushing out there?
2: $6.50.
0: Yeah. Well, that's not bad.
2: We were visiting my daughter.
0: Out there. $6.50.
2: Yeah.
0: It's crazy.
2: Well, here it's what, $4.50, $4.40.
0: It's the highest it's ever been, yeah, that I can recall.
2: Yeah.
0: You know, and this is on Trump. I don't care what the war, whatever the future is. You know, the sitting president, like the coach inside of a box at the baseball game, you win, you're in the first car of the parade. You lose, you get fired.
2: Well, there was a mate.
0: He's in the helm, right? So.
2: A major miscalculation.
0: Oh. Regardless if we get any of that oil or not, the petroleum industry can find a way to do a thing, and they are a very powerful group of individuals, and just give them an excuse to do it, and they do it. And I don't know how it's going to come down. And
2: well, it is true that the U.S. generates a lot of, is an oil producer, but on the other hand, it's a worldwide market, so prices are set based on worldwide demand and supply. Yeah. So even though we have enough oil, the prices are still higher.
0: You want to talk about you want to talk about your stinky Red Sox? I mean, this. Listen, what's the matter with this team? I mean, this.
2: I don't know.
0: Yeah, well, you're gonna have a bad season.
2: Yeah,
0: definitely. Bruins are knocked out. Celtics are knocked out. The only thing you got, the World Cup.
2: We've got Ibaka.
0: You got Ibaka. Did you see him out there? Is he out there?
2: Yeah, he's out there.
0: So he's gonna stay there for the summer.
2: No, there's like this NBA combine.
0: Oh, okay, yeah. Oh, you said he's putting himself in for the draft, right?
2: Right.
0: This
2: year, and there's this NBA combine,
0: yeah,
2: a draft combine where players who've declared for the draft go to Chicago and yeah, they do various
0: when
2: drills.
0: Is the draft?
2: It's late June, I think.
0: Wow. Imagine this kid gets drafted.
2: Now, it's televised, but for a few hours every afternoon, this draft combine.
0: Well, it'll be on ESPN for sure.
2: But they focus mostly on the top 10 picks. Or the, you know, top 10 projected picks.
0: Sure.
2: And Ibaka is not quite up there. So
0: no.
2: I've scrolled through the two Tuesday, Wednesday when it was on TV, and I haven't seen him. So we'll see.
0: Well, we're glad you're back. You can see this. I've taken good care of running the joint while you were gone. No complaints, right? You ain't already complaining about me, right?
2: I don't know about that. But
0: what are you complaining about? Look at the place. It looks great. All right, let's get to the stuff at hand here before we get into the budget. The barriers are out, but they are definitely sporadic. There is surely not as many as there was last year,
2: correct,
0: including this street right here. What's this? What is this again?
2: This is
0: Pearl
2: East
0: Street.
2: East Pearl.
0: Yeah. East Pearl doesn't have the whole length of barriers. It's just
2: I think they have the same as last year.
0: No, they were all the way to the corner.
2: No, they weren't.
0: Yeah.
2: No, they weren't. Well, maybe you're right. I mean, let's see.
4: Yeah.
0: See, when Lou says something, he's right. I say something,
2: I'm
0: right.
2: I think, yes.
1: You had the open two spots down here were open, but that became the lane, actually, the turn.
0: Yeah.
2: The restaurant on the corner here, Union Public House, didn't elect them, but the other two restaurants did.
0: All right, so are the businesses paying for these?
2: Yes.
0: Oh, okay, that's how it works this year. Well, it doesn't look like it's going to impede traffic that much this year, as it has.
2: No,
0: in the past.
2: No, because it's they're just in the parking spaces, so we lose a few parking spaces. But
0: what are we doing for electric mobility for those? When we did bikes, we did scooters. Are we back with scooters this year? What are we doing? Are we doing anything?
2: It's a private company that does this, so I think we're going to end up with scooters and possibly electric bikes.
0: Oh, both, yeah,
2: possibly.
0: All right, so now we really kick in the Placer AI stuff for summer in downtown.
2: So we've got like a big celebration coming up on Memorial Day weekend. Of course, we have the Veterans Memorial Day Parade on Monday. But also we have an opening of the official opening of the Riverfront Park and all of the riverfront improvements where we will have events celebrated on Friday, Saturday, Sunday. And people can find that just by going on the internet, and there's just a lot of activity. So we're really looking, I'm looking forward to that, and I think it'll be a great opening
0: and
2: for
0: that,
2: the river.
0: With that being there, you can do so many more things in the future, you know, like the fire night, maybe New Year's Eve with fire in the river and whatnot. All these things are opening up for that, because we want people to not leave here. As I've always said, on the weekends, we want them to stay here and do stuff that's actually happening here.
2: At 9, which means I have to leave a little early, but UNH is at City Hall they're holding kind of a forum on outdoor recreation, and they're here because of the riverfront. They're sort of featuring it. Other communities are going to be.
0: Well, thanks for coming in. I appreciate it.
2: Well,
0: do you know what I mean?
2: You.
0: We
2: thank
0: take
2: you
0: a pry over anybody. I mean, we're over a decade, pal, you and I.
2: Thank you for
0: having
2: me.
0: You're getting older. I'm not. You know? Well, there are a lot of things that are just about ready to kick off over here. Without a doubt, it is the best time of the year to be downtown. Winters are really tough up here in the state of New Hampshire, to begin with Demerine on Main Street, but here we are. I mean, we're going to have the farmer's market pretty soon. The summer of fun kicks off pretty soon. You know, all sorts of stuff to do. Mind Falls Park, running, walking, hiking. And don't forget, folks, I try to tell you all the time, especially after Bobby Bagley's show on Friday, it is tick season. Please watch yourself. They are everywhere this year. Even if you're walking in a little bit of grass, you do need to do the tick thing afterwards, because this is just their time too. Mind Falls Trail Day coming up on Saturday. There is so much going on. We have tonight will be the kickoff for the symposium.
2: Yeah,
0: just a little pressy.
2: Yeah.
0: And then they actually start kicking off on the 18th. We're gonna try to do what we can do. We can get this stuff on. Last time it just ruined all my equipment. I'm still wiping silica dust out of the lenses of these things, because you wouldn't imagine the amount of dust they have from that. I think there's four sculptors this year, when there's been three in the past. How do you guys go about finding locations to put the stuff after they create it?
2: Well, the people that run, Gail Moriarty is the head of the Sculpture Symposium, and she works with Public Works basically to find locations. But we are really running out. So, there are, I think, around 60 sculptures. And so we're talking with them.
0: How many did you say?
2: It's in the 50s, I
0: 56.
2: Think. Yeah.
0: Because we've been doing this since 08.
2: Right. So in the future, in some future year, we may scale back the number of new sculptors that come every year.
0: This year's theme is called Gathering Momentum. The sculptors are Pauline Berger from Germany, Margot LaSalle from France, Anna Moltoni from Italy, and Sean Williams is in the U.S. They will work for 3 weeks, folks, as you can tell. And I've always tried to encourage everybody to go right by there. They're right wide out in the open at Pine Street. And you can drop, you know, a bottle of water off to them, or Gatorade or something. They work out in everything, and they are going to be in this heat next Tuesday in 90 degrees to start it all off. And you can watch everything. They'll go all the way till June 6th. So the Pickers Artist Studio is the opening celebration tonight at 5:30. The closing celebration will be June 6th at 1 p.m., and you can visit them every single day from the 18th to the 3rd. And, you know, on their website, you can actually sign up to bring them a meal. Or actually, which some people have done, is that you can sign up for a more personalized experience, which means you want to take them to dinner or something like that. And they're so grateful, because they have to live here. You know, they don't, a lot of them aren't the best with the language, and you can help them.
2: We have hosts who they stay with people who open their homes
0: to beautiful. That's beautiful. All right. So with the budget, here we are on the 14th. Where are we? How's it going?
2: Well, I submitted the budget early in April, and so the Board of Aldermen has the Budget Committee, and they're going through all of the departments.
0: Any more discussions on trying to get another penny out of these casinos for the hosting city? I've had quite a few discussions since you've been gone with state senators and House members up there as well.
2: What are they saying?
0: Oh, that's a good idea.
2: Laura Tulersky is, you know, Cindy Rosenwald is retiring, so Laura Tulersky is running for that seat, and I think she would like to see, yes, more money come to Nashville.
0: Absolutely.
2: Out of the casino.
0: Well, now here's the other. You've been gone, so you haven't been around a rumor mill.
2: What's the rumor?
0: We already saw Alicia Gregg said she's not going to rerun for her seat at the House.
2: Yes.
0: She's an alderman at large down here in Nashua.
2: Yes.
0: There has been no, not that I know of, but she may have her eyes on mayor.
2: Maybe.
0: Well, the only way that's going to happen is if you give her the blessing. So that leads me to say to you, if you're not going to run, she needs to know. You can't, because if not, she's not going to run against you.
2: The election's not till next year.
0: But I see signs out already.
2: For the mayor's race?
0: No, not a mayor, no.
2: There are signs for the election this November.
0: Oh, that's for governor.
2: That's for governor.
0: All right, never mind. Let's talk about it next year. Okay, very good.
2: This is a national state.
0: Hey, listen,
2: election.
0: I hope your kid gets drafted to the NBA because that'll be another phenomenal story out of Nashua. So if he does it, is he eligible to go back to college and play ball again? Or are they like, wow, it's like, you know, shooting craps?
2: Yeah, I think he has a deadline late in May to, if he wishes to withdraw from the draft, he can do that and go back to college. But if he, you know, beyond that deadline, I don't believe he can do that.
0: Wow,
2: but I'm sure, I mean, he's got an agent. He's got, his parents are very involved. So I'm sure they're talking to other teams to see if he's likely to be drafted. And if he is, I assume he'll stay in. And if he's not, maybe he'll withdraw.
0: Oh, that's a hell of a gamble, boy, at that age.
2: But they're projecting him to in the 20s, like 22. You know, ESPN is projecting that he'll be drafted, you know, based upon their review of the players and.
0: Well, we are going
2: to
0: keep an eye on this. Keep me posted on this, please.
2: Yeah, well,
0: keep me posted on this, please. This is very exciting.
2: Today is what, the 14th, right?
0: Yeah.
2: So I think the deadline
0: is they got to wait for the NBA to get
2: 27th
0: over.
2: Or something like that. So that's the whole point of this combine. I'm sure all the NBA teams are there. Abuka will be there, the agent. I know his parents are there. And so I'm sure they're talking to people.
0: Coming up, and I've participated in two of these, and I want to.
2: He's only like 18.
0: I know, but
2: maybe
0: that's
2: 19.
0: Well, that's why I'm saying it's, you know what?
2: It's amazing.
0: One more year and before you make yourself eligible. Because let's just say he does not get drafted. Now what does he do? He comes back to Nashville.
2: Well,
0: on the radio,
2: I think they figure that out. They figure out if he's going
0: to
2: be
0: going to come back here and have to do a sports show. I've participated in two of these. I encourage everybody else to do it as well on the waste collection days that we have
2: here.
0: He's
2: been underestimated, you know, all the way along.
0: He's 6 foot, though.
2: 6'2". But
0: okay, 6'2" is not bad. I thought you told me it was 6'4".
2: So he's talked about this in the press, but the he went to Brewster, which is up north. They had a really strong basketball program, and he wasn't recruited by any of the major, like, you know, Duke, Kentucky, these, you know, Arizona, the big teams. He was not recruited.
0: Yeah.
2: So despite the fact that he had a really stellar high school career at a like top five school in the nation. So he went to Stanford, and you know, which is still a, you know, good basketball school in the ACC, but not one of these top programs. And you know, he led the ACC for freshmen. He broke freshman scoring records. I think he might have been the top scorer in the league, or 1, 2, or 3 in the whole league.
0: Okay.
2: The league's got 18 teams in it. So he had a really good year. So he's completely surprised the you know, the prognosticators.
0: Yeah. Well, we have to.
2: And he might do that again.
0: We have to put faith into the agent, because the agent wants to make money as well. He's not going to put him up there to fail.
2: Yeah, right.
0: Okay, listen, we got baseball here in Nashville. It begins on the 27th. Are you guys part of anything that you know of for VFW at the?
1: Well, on July 18th, we've rented a suite at the ballpark.
0: Okay,
1: that's a veteran appreciation.
0: You'll be that game's against Worcester that day. Let me see. We got. Oh, this sounds like a new team here. Keene Swamp Bats. That sounds like a new team. Was that a team here last year? I don't think so.
2: That team. They weren't in the Futures League, but that team has been around for a long, long time.
0: Okay, well they.
2: Because I know my wife's brother played for them and coached them.
0: You want to know what? You're right. It actually has an asterisk next to their name, and it says exhibition opponent.
2: Oh, okay, so they're not part of a different league.
0: All right, we have Westfield Starfires. That sounds new to me. We know the Lake Monsters of Vermont. We know the Worcester Bravehearts, the Lowell Spinners. This sounds to me, Norwich Sea Unicorns. What a lousy name for a baseball team. And the New Britain Bees. So we've got 6 teams, including the Silver Knights. There's post-game fireworks, half-price beers, education day. Go to NashuaSilverKnights.com. You know, that's a great, great ballpark, and the Department of Public Works gets trophies for the way that they keep that field, which they've had, you know, great weather
2: it
0: for.
2: It is really well kept.
0: I just want to go run around on it barefoot out there. You can do it on the 4th of July. Who doesn't want to do that? So that's going on as well. Anyway, I wanted to go back to the household waste thing. June, I'm going to continue to promote this June 4th. If you've never done one of these, you got to do it. This is paints,
2: gasoline, old gasoline,
0: fluorescent bulbs, and boy, the operation is pretty impressive. So you pull up in your car and you get greeted you get greeted like you're at a hazmat site.
2: Yeah, that's good.
0: People in white suits come up to you with masks on. They remove the stuff from your vehicle. That's it, okay? It's $20 for 10 gallons or 20 pounds. Now, I've got at least 10 gallons of oil I got to get rid of. So that's what I'm going to do for that. That's the 4th. Residents of Nashua.
2: That's 10, on Crown Street, right?
0: Yeah.
2: Yeah.
0: They do a bang job.
2: Starting at 8 a.m., I think.
0: Yes, sir.
2: But you got to, if you get there early, you can get there early.
0: Actually, the Crown Street location on Thursday, June 4th, is 3 p.m. to 7 p.m.
2: Oh, it is. Okay.
0: Yeah. The other ones, the first one, April 18th, was 8 a.m. And the next one you're going to have to deal with if you want Nashua is we had to wait till September.
2: So June 4th. Is
0: yeah, June 4th. You know, old spray can, whatever they are. Who doesn't have them? What a waste those are. It's 3 or 4 squirts. They're going to sit there. It's bad, right? What else do we have? Those long fluorescent bulbs. There's a recycling bin for small bulbs, rechargeable batteries. We have those, cell phones, mercury devices, thermometers. They're protected as well. This is great stuff. So please, listen, varnish, wood preservatives, thinners, pesticides, pool chemicals, antifreeze, oil-based paints, lithium button batteries, driveway sealers, and oil. For those of us that still change our oil. No latex paint. What? What's this say? Used oil? No used oil. I brought you oil before. No used oil. Oh, forget it. We're not promoting this. No used oil.
2: I don't know why that is.
0: I'll tell you why that is. It's the same thing when you go to your local auto parts store. Your local auto parts store, by law, is supposed to take your oil. But people dump other stuff into it. And I got a big filter system now. Oh, you dumped some antifreeze in there? Yeah, I got a little in there. Yeah, and maybe that's the reason why. I don't know the answer to that. I don't know. Anyway, we got a couple events coming up here on downtown Main Street right after we do the budget. Your vote. When is that going to be up anyway? Next week?
2: It'll be in June.
0: Oh, it's in June. Okay, very good. So how about any new businesses that you're aware of that are opening up here in downtown Nashua? We have quite a few empty...
2: Well, I think that now I do have to go in a second.
0: Okay, so you can go, yeah.
2: There's a pizza restaurant going to open in the location of Kettlehead Brewery, and I think that'll be this month.
0: Okay.
2: Or even sooner, before the end of the month. And then, there's a new owner at the San Francisco
0: Kitchen.
2: Kitchen, yes. So the new restaurant is going to be, it's called Campo Anteco.
0: I used to do a live show from there.
2: And they're in Manchester, so they're opening a second.
0: On the brunch. You used to have brunch. I used to do my live
2: in
0: show.
2: In Manchester?
0: No, when it was San Francisco Chicken. Chicken.
2: So this is a Manchester restaurant that's expanding a little bit.
0: Okay.
2: So I got to go.
0: Go. See you later.
2: See the UNH.
0: You'll be here next week, all right?
2: Yeah,
0: take
2: see you
0: care.
2: Then. Thanks.
0: Lou and I will finish it up, okay? We got it here. Thank you, Mr. Mayor. Thanks for coming. It's good to see you again. Hey, this is interesting. Another thing coming up here, which I've frowned upon a little bit, but I guess it's something, right? So they have a little thing in Amherst. Know your camera. This is, hello, folks. Why am I not putting up? Why am I not doing these things? I mean, honest to goodness, I could teach half the world how to do this stuff, you know? This is a six-week course. 6 weeks, Thursday evening, 6 to 8 in Amherst. By the end, you'll know what every button, dial, and setting actually does and when to use it. No more guessing, no more auto mode, no more holding, it turns out. Well, I guess there'll be somebody lined up at the door for that. You've got a nice camera. You've watched YouTube videos. You've flipped through the manual, and somehow you're still guessing, still hoping, still not getting it. What are you doing? Photography, isn't it? What? I got to get out of here. $600? Are you kidding me? Did we offer a free two-hour introduction to digit? Look, folks, I have to tell you something. This is all gone. It's all over. Yeah, there you go. It's a state-licensed photography school, and the only reason why, and this is my speculation, why they're still doing it is because they've been doing it since 08, when it was a thing. Mm-hmm. You know, this is, they've taught over 2,000 students. Yeah, how many in the last 2 years? This is not Brainiac stuff here, folks, anymore. $600. I'll tell you what, folks, I'll show you for $25. How's that? $25, you'd be a wizard. You could do more things with that than they could possibly think of doing. Anyway, I just tried to, except for my own guy here that does a show on Wednesdays. I was trying to do a live show yesterday over at the Indian dealership in Northampton. You know, maybe he needs to go to this class here. So I had to scoot out there to fix his technical problem. And I'm going to tell you what, that status, I shouldn't have never went in there. It is absolutely gorgeous. If anybody's thinking about, of course, I'm an Indian fanatic, always have been, and I ride one, although it's been sitting in the garage for a year and a half. Doesn't matter. I took the cover off and looked at it the other day. There's no rust. These bikes are off the chart. Now, mine's 12 years old. You can, and I think 12 years old isn't that old, but look at the technology and the way that these things are today. They're like spaceships. Mm-hmm. They have everything on them you could possibly imagine. Paint that'll knock you out, storage for everything, and they just look so good in the showroom when lights on them. You know, it's like, to me, this isn't your old school bikes, which we've talked about in the past. You know, bikes for us, we started off riding bikes due to this nonsense that's going on with the fuel back in the early 70s. It was cheap transportation. We go 125s, 175s. That's how we got around. They took no gas at all, basically. Mm-hmm. They are now what I consider to be museum pieces, man. They're too pretty to touch. You know, I don't even want to get it dirty. But they're gorgeous, and there's a lot of them. And I have never seen an Indian dealership with as much what I call swag as this place has. And it is high-quality stuff. I'm you know, today's day and age, Lou, they have pants that you wear that have pads in them already. Yeah. And the jackets that you wear have the pads in them. You know, a leather jacket, They got pads here. They have pads here on your elbows and shoulders. I didn't even know they made that stuff. But anyway, this guy has more outreach. Those guys do a bang job. And, man, I drool when I go in there. Drool. Just look at them going, whoa, can you imagine? Can you imagine? So it's motorcycle season. Laconia is around the corner. Please be careful. Pay attention today because there are more people. Let me tell you, there are more people swerving in and out of lanes today than I've ever seen before, and they are still using these phones while they're driving. They just will not drive, you know. And it only takes a second for you, especially on the roads in New Hampshire where they are just two lane. You just need to come over a little bit. Not even the fact that you're going to pull yourself over. You give the guy in the other lane a heart attack, for goodness gracious. I'm always moving, going, come on, man, stay in your lane. Anyway, that was gorgeous out there. But maybe he needs to take this photography. I'm still on the gong thing. I can't wait to talk about this on my show tomorrow morning, which will be live 6 to 7 to 6 to 10. What was it? Oh, 7 to 9. I'm all screwed up, Lou. Anyway, thank you.
1: Okay, take care,
0: Jim. All right, be careful now. You must be. Listen, it's how long you been doing this diet?
1: About 3 weeks.
0: No bagels for 3 weeks.
1: Yeah.
0: All right, don't worry. I'm going to have one for you today.
1: Okay.
4: USA Radio News. I'm John Summers. China's Xi Jinping told American chief executives traveling with President Trump his country's door to business will only open wider and wider as the leaders of the world's two most powerful economies meet in Beijing. During discussions, the two leaders agreed the Strait of Hormuz must be kept open to make sure global energy interests are met, and Xi agrees with Trump Iran should not have the opportunity to own a nuclear weapon. Vice President J.D. Vance responded after President Trump recently polled a live audience as to whether Vance or Marco Rubio should be the Republican nominee for the 2028 presidential ticket.
5: I just don't think it sounds like the President of the United States to have a televised competition for who would succeed him as his apprentice. I just think that's not at all what you would expect the President to do.
4: During a press event about fraud Wednesday, Vance added Trump has always been fascinated by politics. He said he and Secretary of State Rubio are dear friends and both focused on their current jobs. A bill to allow additional funding for Ukraine is headed to the House floor. It comes after California Congressman Kevin Kiley joined every Democrat and two Republicans in signing a discharge petition Wednesday to bring the measure to the floor. The legislation would affirm U.S. support for Ukraine, impose new economic sanctions on Russia, and help to fund Ukrainian reconstruction whenever the war stops. Senate lawmakers advanced a resolution which would suspend senators' pay during a government shutdown. Senators unanimously voted to push the measure, which would only apply to members of the upper chamber and does not need to be approved by the House or signed by President Trump. It's a move that could give lawmakers a powerful incentive not to shutter federal departments over funding disputes in future years. From America's News Network, USA Radio News.
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3: 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I'm also live on Facebook at The Lisa Law Radio Show. This show's a positive place to spend time, share inspiration, and meet people making a difference in the world around them. So good morning, everyone. I hope you're waking up to a good day. If this is your first time joining us, welcome. And if you're a regular, thank you for listening. We love having you out there and following along and commenting. We do have Amy here behind the scenes. You can go over to my Lisa Law Radio Show Facebook page if you have a question, comment for myself or my guests today. So as you know, if you're a regular, I always share a couple of glimmers, some positive things going on in my life. And they're just little nuggets that, you know, send you in a positive mindset instead of a negative mindset. I walked around my neighborhood yesterday and it was such a beautiful sunny day. It was really windy. We were joking that it was a Winnie the Pooh kind of blustery day. But the blossoms all over our neighborhood, the azaleas and the dogwood, and it's just, and all the cherry trees are all blossoming. And so it just really feels that hopeful feeling of spring with the sunshine and the grass getting green and all of the flowers. It's just really joyful to walk around the neighborhood. I want to share a big milestone in my life. My dad has successfully moved into Scott Farrar out in Peterborough. He's in his mid-80s and he's slowing down a bit. And it was time for him to move into a more simplified environment. So Friday, the movers came. I want to do a shout out to Able Moving and Storage. They helped us move and those guys are fantastic. And I want to thank my mother-in-law and father-in-law who donated a couch to the move. And it's my dad's favorite spot. He has this really nice three-sided sunroom, and my in-law's couch is in there, and it's become his favorite spot to sit and watch the world go by and read. And my dad's a big writer, so he loves to sit there and write and ponder. And it's become his happy space already just in the last week, which is really wonderful. But what is left behind is, you know, we've all gone through his house. I think we've gone through twice, and everyone in the family has taken what they want. We're going to do one more round. Brian wants a few tools from his tool shed, and, you know, we're going to do one more pass through. And so now we're faced with what to do with the rest. And my in-laws have gone through this process in the last year, and, I used to do decluttering with people. There was a period in my life where over the course of about 10, 15 years, multiple people in my life passed away. And I accumulated a lot of the stuff. And anytime anyone in our family went through a transition, their stuff landed in my basement, including a couple of people's divorces. And so we ended up with a massive amount of stuff. And so about 15 years ago, when I got my feng shui training, I realized about the energy of all of that and how I was standing in my basement one day and I looked around at all the piles and I realized I was not only the keeper of all that stuff, I was also the keeper of all that emotion. And I realized it was keeping me stuck and being sad and all the feels. So I hired an estate sale person at the time. And over the course of that year, we sold, donated, or gave away about 50% of our stuff. And we got to a point where our house was functioning really well. And you know, I try and maintain that. It's sort of like a weight loss program. I'm a person who, you know, likes beautiful things and you accumulate things. And now my in-laws have you know, finishing up their downsizing. They're in the final stretch of it. We've taken some things of theirs, but we try and be really mindful about what we want. And we've taken some things from my dad, and it's really cute. He has these favorite toys from his childhood. He has a train collection, and he has these little figurines. And I've always known they were important to him, but I never heard the story behind it. And he told us this the other day that he lived on a farm, and they had a chicken and vegetable farm. And he did extra chores to make money to buy the train set. And he would save, and he would beg to do more little projects. And he bought the entire set. And he had the whole, all the buildings and all the different things that went with it. And so he had never shared that part of the story of how hard he worked to save that. So it's one of the things we did keep from his house for sentimental reasons. And it's really fun to hear the story. So we're going to start videotaping him, and I'm going to take pictures of different things and encourage him to tell the story so that we have, because it really helps you get to know him better in a way that even, you know, growing up with him, I didn't realize those little nuggets. And it's interesting how he becomes really nostalgic. But there's also, so that's the positive side of it. And then the hard part is, you know, you have all these memories, and I used to help people declutter, but it's so different when it's your family and it's your family members' emotions and your emotions. So I've pushed to hire another estate sale person. And so I have Jamie Doris here. And Jamie is the owner of, is it Antivico?
4: Antivico, yes.
3: Antivico LLC, the antiques and vintage company. And Jamie helps liquidate entire homes or a single item through his online auctions. So welcome, Jamie. It's nice to have you here.
4: Thank you so much, Lisa. It's nice to be here.
3: So would you like to give people a little thumbnail sketch of your business and what you do?
4: Sure. What we do is we help people when they're in a stage of life that requires sale of their personal belongings. Normally that falls into four categories. There's death, divorce, downsizing, and debt. We normally deal with downsizing and death mostly. Excuse me. So, you know, they're pretty self-explanatory.
3: Yeah.
4: You know, we deal with a lot of children who are dealing with the deaths of their parents, mm-hmm. Spouses, unfortunately. So there's the sad part, which is that, and then there's the downsizing part, which is just a natural, you know, natural flow of life, I guess. Mm-hmm. You know, you've lived in the family home for 30 years. You don't need four bedrooms anymore. So it's
3: right.
4: Time to sell everything in that home and move on to your next place.
3: Yeah. So it's, you know, what I'm in the thick of it right now. Mm. And, you know, I find that it's hard for my dad to let go of certain things because it's been such an important part of his story. And one of the things I've been telling him is that you have all of these people on your auction site and they're looking for that specific thing. And, you know, they probably love to hear his stories. Like, he has four canoes, and one of them, he whitewater canoe raced and was on Wide World of Sports in that canoe.
4: Yeah.
3: And so people would like to hear that, and I've encouraged him to write those things down. Do you want to talk a little bit about that?
4: Sure. I think it's really hard because, you know, there are memories attached to everything in your home. You know, whether it's something that your parents gave you or your grandparents gave you or something that your grandkids made for you or your children made for you. So, you know, part of what we do is making, you know, trying to facilitate that kind of separation and, you know, trying to massage the emotions to let people know that we are going to find homes, new homes for their treasures. And how we do that, like you said, is through online auctions.
3: What are the most desirable things right now that people are looking for?
4: Well, I mean, it's funny because something that has come up recently, which kind of came out of the blue, you know those little glass hens on nests?
3: Yes.
4: It's just a little hen on a nest. They come in all kinds of different colors. Bunch of different manufacturers made them in, you know, like mid-century, 1960s, 70s. Those are bringing crazy money right now. And the little glass fairy lamps. So,
3: oh, okay.
4: You know, that's
3: interesting.
4: Part, yeah. One of the things that we get to see is those trends.
3: Mm-hmm.
4: So one time, I mean, I had no idea that hens on nest were actually
3: I'm doing
4: thing.
3: Like a mental checklist because my dad has a lot of chicken themed things.
4: Perfect.
3: So we might find one of those in his collections.
4: I hope we do. That's funny. And then the other thing is fairy lamps too. You know, the little glass lamps that you put a votive candle in,
3: and
4: they just sit on the counter and look pretty. I mean, one day we sold one of those for like $80, and I was like, when did that happen?
3: Do you think mahogany furniture, brown mahogany furniture, is ever going to come back?
4: Well, I'll tell you what. It's really funny that you mentioned that because when we walk into a house, I mean, furniture itself is just very soft. Especially when it comes to upholstered furniture. I mean, mm-hmm. people just secondhand upholstered furniture is just not technically something that people really want. I usually tell people that their brown furniture is not going to sell for very much, right?
3: Mm-hmm.
4: So we just did an auction in Hollis, and everything in the home was pristine, gorgeous, mm-hmm. Ethan Allen cherry brown furniture.
3: Yeah.
4: And I walked in and, you know, my heart kind of sank because I'm like, oh.
3: Well, and they spent a lot of money on that in the day.
4: They spent a ton of money on it. Yeah. Absolutely.
3: And people think they're going to get that money back.
4: A lot of people do. But, you know, I looked at the dates on the furniture. It was 1985.
3: Huh.
4: So, you know, they've gotten 40 years of use out of the furniture.
3: Yeah.
4: So, you know, I mean, that's one thing to be grateful for. Of course, you still want to get the money for it. And I kind of did tell them that it wasn't going to bring very much. And I was wrong. I was wrong, thankfully.
3: Yeah, that's great.
4: You know, all of the dining room set, the hutches, the curio cabinets, everything sold for really good money. And I think part of that is because everything was in pristine condition.
3: Yeah.
4: I mean, there were no scratches. There was no abuse, no use whatsoever showing. So I think that really helped it along.
3: Some of the older furniture is such higher quality than what we can buy nowadays. And I think a lot of that stuff looks great painted.
4: Oh, absolutely.
3: You can do so much chalk paint and all those. And, you know, I do see like at vintage shops, people have done that. But it's hard when it's your family antique.
4: It is.
3: To put the paint on it.
4: It is.
3: There's some guilt involved in that.
4: There's a ton of guilt.
3: I have my great grandmother's desk in it and the wood's faded over time, but I still can't bring myself to paint it. And I want to paint it, but maybe I'll do it.
4: You should. If it,
3: it'll bring some life back to it.
4: Well, and that's what a lot of the painting does. You know, for a while, painting was huge. And I think the trend that we're starting to see, I will not say that brown furniture is coming back by any stretch of the imagination.
3: Yeah. Yeah.
4: But I think there is a market for it, which, you know, kind of was just proven in our last auction.
3: Mm-hmm. My dad has a lot of pine furniture. One of his most interesting collections is we had a farm in Hollis.
4: Okay.
3: On the corner of Van Dyke and Richardson Road, the Richardson Farm we owned for a long time. My great grandparents lived there, and then my grandparents, and I spent the first month of my life in that house. But when my dad lived in Hollis, he collected antique tools from the farm, and people at that time in the 60s would just throw that stuff in the dump. And he lived up in Vermont for a year, and he collected a lot of old farm tools from the dump in Vermont, too. Is there a market for that stuff?
4: Believe it or not, there is.
3: Yeah.
4: Yeah. Yeah.
3: It's really, he has some really neat, like, he brought one fork to his place, a hay fork, and he said it was, you know, the era it should be at the Sturbridge Village. It's that old.
4: Really?
3: So he has some interesting things, you know, and he knows which ones are the really old ones.
4: Sure.
3: I wouldn't have known that. It looks really nice. Just, you know, he has this massive wall of tools, which is really interesting. He really wants us to take it. But for us to take it, it's a large volume. But his one fork and an oxen yoke hanging in his place over in Peterborough, it looks decorative and really interesting. You know, so...
4: Yep.
3: Just one piece kind of tells the story of the whole collection.
4: And that seems to be something that people enjoy doing is plastering their walls with old farm implements. We've done a couple sales with families who have done that in their homes.
3: He's got old hinges and
4: he's
3: got like the, you know, the saws they would use to cut the blocks of ice in over in the pond in Hollis. They used to have to cut cut the ice and get it with these forks and pull it out. And he has all those tools hanging on his wall.
4: Oh, that's cool.
3: So it's interesting. You know, you walk in and you're kind of like, but it's, you know, it tells a story of the history here.
4: Yeah.
3: So, yeah. So we were supposed to get together tomorrow, but my family wanted to do some hoeing out first.
4: Yeah.
3: And my dad wasn't quite ready. But, you know, what are some of the other benefits to the to doing an estate sale?
4: Well, I think the first and foremost, when we go into a home, we like to leave and have sold pretty much everything that we can sell.
3: Mm-hmm.
4: So we like to leave it empty. So that is one of the benefits, is that you're going to walk away from, we're going to walk away from your empty house.
3: Yep.
4: So that is, that's definitely key. And I think that, you know, with the auction format, everything starts at $1.
3: Mm-hmm.
4: So almost everything is guaranteed to sell.
3: People will actually drive to pick stuff up for $1?
4: Yeah. Yeah.
3: Interesting.
4: Believe it or not.
3: That's interesting.
4: it is interesting. We've done auctions and had people come from all six New England states and New York City.
3: Interesting.
4: Yeah.
3: So you have a big following.
4: We have a big following. We
3: yeah.
4: do. Yeah.
3: How do people find you? What's your website? And how do your auction? Where are your auctions?
4: The website that we use to conduct auctions is auctionninja.com. And that is actually an auction platform that has many estate sale people on it conducting auctions. It's a Connecticut company. So the growth around in New England has been really good. So that is that's what we use for the auction platform, and that actually has an audience built into it,
3: mm-hmm.
4: Which is really nice.
3: What's the process? So, say someone has a home that they're ready, they need some help, they're overwhelmed. What's your process in working with people?
4: The first step is always the phone call. Yep, the first step is always the phone call. So that phone call, you know, we just. Gives us an idea of what we're looking at in terms of work and timing.
3: Mm-hmm.
4: The second step is a site visit. Mm-hmm. So we'll go to the home or wherever we're selling things, and we'll have a look at what's available for sale.
3: Well, and you recommended before we go on the air not to throw things away until you look at it. And I was asking, you know,
4: go ahead.
3: My dad has these little square, you know, you buy a vegetable and it's got the little square plastic thing, and he probably has 100 of those. And I'm like, is it okay to throw away?

0: One thing that never sells is clear glass.
1: Clear glass.
0: Clear glass. No matter what we do, like
1: even if it's Waterford.
0: Waterford's a different story.
1: Okay.
0: Yeah. But just everyday glassware.
1: Uh-huh.
0: Everyday glassware just does not sell.
1: Okay, that's good to know.
0: Yeah. So one thing that we used to have a hard time selling that has kind of turned a corner is sets of dishes, sets of china. We've been selling sets of china for decent money, where, you know, 3 or 4 years ago we weren't.
1: Hmm.
0: So it's really weird to watch the waves, you know,
1: yeah,
0: it's,
1: it is interesting.
0: Things come and go and, you know, you kind of see the trends by the prices, by the prices that things are selling for.
1: Well, and when I was talking to you, well, and then, okay, so you go and you look at things, you kind of give people, I got you off topic. And then what's the next step?
0: Well, we have the conversation about whether it's actually worth it to do the sale.
1: Mm-hmm.
0: You know, we try to achieve a minimum of somewhere like $6,000 or $7,000 in order for it to be profitable for both mm-hmm. of us, in order for it to make sense.
1: Yeah.
0: We handle all of the marketing and everything, so that's all built into our percentage. After we make that determination, we set a schedule. And the schedule is more, it takes us about 2 weeks from start to finish. So
1: okay.
0: we go into the house, we catalog everything, we take pictures, measurements, et cetera, take condition reports if necessary.
1: Mm-hmm.
0: We upload all of that information onto the Auction Ninja website and then run that auction for between 5 and 7 days. And then the beauty of it is, you know, you have this pickup day where
1: yeah.
0: everything in the house goes away.
1: Yeah.
0: In the course of a few hours, basically.
1: Yeah, it's going to be such a relief. It's going to be such a relief. Well, and I want to, you know, back to the people who are looking for something, they're going to be really excited to get a weed whacker or a canoe, or we have two sailboats.
0: Yeah.
1: You know, maybe someone's looking for that.
0: Absolutely.
1: And they're going to be thrilled.
0: Absolutely. And with it being online, it's just such a great way. I mean, the reach is just kind of unparalleled when you do it online. You know, we used to do, so I've been doing this since about 2012, so about 14 years.
1: Mm-hmm.
0: And we used to do in-person estate sales like you did. Like you did before.
1: Yeah.
0: And so with everything moving online, you know, I've noticed a marked difference in our ability to clear out homes. You know, when you did an in-person estate sale, invariably there's going to be 4 or 5 things that just are bears. They're really difficult to sell. No one wants them and they're left after the sale. We rarely have that anymore.
1: Well, that's good. So how do you know how to price things? Have you just been doing things for so long? You have a sense, or do you do some research too?
0: It depends. So we do start everything at $1.
1: Mm-hmm.
0: In the auction.
1: Oh. Okay.
0: Yeah, we rarely make exceptions. I think we've done it a few times where we had some expensive jewelry
1: mm-hmm.
0: That we were selling and the client wanted a minimum. So we have done that in the past. But we start everything at $1 and mm-hmm. generally from what I've seen, I mean, we get very, very fair prices.
1: Is there a market for old snowmobiles?
0: Always.
1: Yeah. Yes. Really?
0: Yes. Absolutely.
1: Okay. He's got 2 old snowmobiles. They're on a trailer, but
0: might
1: need a pump to pump up the tire.
0: Oh yeah. Well, we just sold a 1973 Yamaha motorcycle. I mean, total project motorcycle. It wasn't running, but yeah, we sold it.
1: Okay.
0: We sold it for $1,000.
1: My brother-in-law has gotten them running before. So.
0: Yeah. Yeah.
1: Yeah.
0: I'm sure someone else would be able to, and we'll sell them for you.
1: Okay. Well, you're going to have fun coming out.
0: I can't wait.
1: It's a picker's dream out there. It really is.
0: I know. When you told me that, I was like, oh, this sounds like it's going to be fun.
1: I think those guys literally with the van that drive around, if they saw my dad's house, they'd be like, ooh, let's stop here. So this is the Lisa Law Show. If you're just joining us, we're at 1590 AM and 95.3 FM. 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And at WSMN.live. And if you missed part of the conversation and you'd like to go back and listen to more, we do save those Lisa Law Radio Show Facebook pages, videos. They're up there for a month. And my guest today is Jamie Doris, who does online estate sales. Do you want to talk

0: talk a little bit about the other side of your business. What kinds of things will you consign, and is there a certain dollar amount for the items? And, you know, someone might have something that they think has value, and you, do they just send you a picture, or how does that work, or do you go over?
1: So we are trying to build out our consignment business, and we have been doing monthly consignment auctions. So essentially, the consignment auction gives the ability to people to consign items when they may not have a house full of stuff. Mm-hmm. So if they just have a few items that they want to sell, we can take those on consignment and run them through an auction.
0: Well, and it's nice, too, because then you don't have to take it anywhere.
1: No.
0: Especially if it's a big piece of furniture, like a dining room set or something.
1: That's what we don't consign.
0: Oh, you don't consign dining rooms?
1: No, we only consign things that one person can carry. What happens is people will bring them down to our warehouse, and we'll catalog them at the warehouse, and then people will come to pick up at our warehouse which is located in downtown Nashua.
0: Has a dish set, it might be a good place to bring them.
1: Be a good place to bring it, yep.
0: Yeah.
1: Yeah, silverware, sterling silver. We've been doing really, really well with jewelry. We did an auction with some gold and silver coins that brought about $25,000.
0: Oh, wow.
1: So we really kind of aren't very discriminating in terms of what we take if it's valuable.
0: So those all start at a dollar too?
1: They do.
0: Interesting.
1: They do.
0: It's interesting how that process works.
1: Yeah. It's, so the first auction that I did, with Auction Ninja, I mean, it was, I had never used the platform before. I had no idea what to expect. I had never uploaded, I had never done any of this. So it was totally, you know, learning how to do it on the fly. Mm-hmm. And it's not the most intuitive thing to kind of pick up and run with. So, you know, I did this antique Kodak camera auction, and I sat there, and I said a prayer. I really did. My client's husband had collected these over his whole life. And, you know, we weren't able to do anything live because of COVID at the time.
0: Yeah.
1: So this was...
0: I stopped decluttering with people in COVID because you're working one-on-one in small spaces.
1: Yeah. COVID really kind of complicated things for us, obviously. So the way around that was to move it online. And the camera auction was the first one. Well, I cannot tell you how I sat there watching the first auction close, biting my fingernails, because I was so worried that, you know, that I wasn't going to hit the right audience, that I wasn't good, that my advertising wasn't going to work, but it all panned out. Mm. And that was kind of, you know, after liquidating that collection for that client, I was like, this has legs. This is going to go somewhere. This is what we're going to start doing from now on. And we haven't looked back.
0: If somebody wants to follow your auctions, what's the best way to go about knowing what's coming up? And, you know, if they're looking for something and they want to check out your auctions, where should they go? Is there a follow button they can use?
1: The best place, if you're not already an Auction Ninja, the best place to follow our auctions is on my Facebook page, on our Facebook page, which is Antivico LLC, Antivico LLC.
0: Mm-hmm. I have a link on the Lisa Law Radio Show Facebook page to your site.
1: And Antivico actually stands for the Antiques and Vintage Company.
0: Okay. I wondered about that.
1: Yeah. Yeah. It is kind of a weird name to look at, but it does stand for the Antiques and Vintage Company.
0: So how did you get interested in all of this? What was your journey into helping people this way?
1: Oh, goodness. I moved back home. I was living in Boston, in 2012, and I moved back home. And I just wanted to be closer to my family. You know, my parents and friends and just people in Nashua in general. So I moved back and I was working at the Merrimack Premium Outlets. I was managing a store up there, and the store abruptly closed. Mm. And I had been buying and selling things on the side for quite some time, antiques and collectibles. So that was actually what I was doing before I started doing estate sales. And so I would go to estate sales, and the people who were planning the estate sales saw that, I don't know, someone saw something in me, and she asked me if I would help her. So I helped her, and then she ended up being Patty ended up being a mentor for me.
0: Yeah. And, Patty Ledoux.
1: Yeah. And so she kind of took me under her wing, and the rest is history. She asked me if I wanted to do one alone. And the first sale that I did, I was like, okay, this is great. So I started doing estate sales and I was buying and selling antiques and collectibles. So having the background of antiques and collectibles really kind of helps me with the estate sale side of the business, mm-hmm. because it, you know, kind of keeps me informed of what I'm looking at. Mm-hmm. I think one of my favorite things is to walk into a house and not know what something is, mm-hmm. having never seen it or never come across it. You know, those learning opportunities are really kind of what I look forward to now.
0: Well, and one of the things you said to me was that your people are looking for things that are unique and one of a kind, mm-hmm. kinds of things.
1: Yeah. We have an auction in Hampton closing right now, and it has, excuse me, big stained glass panels.
0: Oh, wow.
1: And those are always a huge hit.
0: Oh, wow.
1: So we have those closing tonight, and they're in the low hundreds now. Mm-hmm. Hopefully get up there a little bit more. But we have 5 or 6 hours left in the auction.
0: Yeah, so if people are looking for stained glass windows, you should go to his site. You want to give it to them again?
1: So it's Antivico on Facebook, Antivico.
0: So on Facebook, do you do a little preview of the interesting things, or?
1: We do. So Instagram is kind of our kind of showcase. You know, that's okay. Where that we kind of use that to showcase things that are coming up in auctions. Facebook, you're going to find all of the information about when the auctions end, when pickup is, and mm-hmm. and stuff like that. Mm-hmm. And then Auction Ninja is actually the site that you're going to bid on.
0: So how big is your warehouse?
1: Around 2,000 square feet.
0: Okay.
1: Yeah.
0: So what right now is selling the best?
1: Right now, I mean, we've been selling jewelry like crazy.
0: Jewelry. Yeah. So what, it, like vintage jewelry or not vintage or what?
1: The gamut. Huh. So costume jewelry, gold and silver, it's doing really well. Hmm. And we ship too, so that...
0: That makes sense.
1: That helps.
0: Okay, that makes sense.
1: Yeah.
0: Huh. So one of the things that I can attest to you being in the middle of it all, the hard part for a family member trying to clean someone's house out is the emotion involved. Mm. That it's, you know, you're dealing, like, I can speak for myself. I'm dealing with my emotions. I'm dealing with my family's emotions. I'm dealing with my dad's emotions. And then, you know, there's a certain overwhelm when you have an entire house. And I used to do this with people. I used to work with people, I was sharing with you, for 2-hour stretches at a time. Mm. I would go in, help them go through whatever area they wanted to go through, and whatever they didn't want at the end of that time that we were together, I'd put it in my car and take it away. And so I know to break it down into small pieces. But the whole, you want to talk about the emotional side of all of this for people and how you can help?
1: Yeah, the emotional side.
0: And you're not someone's therapist. I don't mean,
1: no,
0: you're
1: not,
0: no,
1: not
0: you're
1: at
0: not
1: all.
0: Doing therapy with them, but does it
1: you
0: help?
1: Do inadvertently.
0: You do. You listen, right?
1: Yeah, you listen. You definitely listen. I mean, I can't tell you how many really super sad stories we've walked into. You know, couples dealing with cancer, just really, you know, things that make you take a step back and appreciate, you know,
0: life,
1: just life, life in general. And I think for me, you know, one of the things I think I told you earlier that my dad passed away in December of 2024, and my mom has been going through the house mm-hmm. and kind of, you know, pulling stuff out that she doesn't really want anymore. And she's been asking me to do a sale for her. And, you know, I'm like, it's just, you know, it's hard.
0: It's hard when you're emotionally attached. Yeah.
1: Yeah. I have the emotions that my clients normally have.
0: Yeah. It's interesting.
1: You know? And I told my mom, I'm like, you know, it's a little bit difficult for me. It's hard to look at my dad's stuff and, you know, just say goodbye to it and feel okay with it. And she's like, well, give me someone else's name. I'm like, come on.
0: She's ready to be done. She is ready. She's
1: to,
0: mentally clicked over.
1: Yeah, she's ready to clear the stuff out. But you know, it's those kinds of emotions. I mean, you're dealing with like the loss of a loved one. I mean, you know, and it's deep. It's hurtful, mm-hmm. and it's, you know, there's
0: a process to it all,
1: and it's different for everyone.
0: Uh huh. Yep.
1: So you know, the person. I mean, I I have helped a woman whose husband died 2 weeks, 2 weeks prior, and she was fine.
0: She was ready to clear.
1: She was ready. He was sick for a while.
0: Yep.
1: And, you know, she had that time that was required for her
0: to process it
1: and she was okay.
0: Yep.
1: And then, you know, we have people who are, you know, years after their spouse has passed, they're just entering that process. Mm-hmm. So it's really different. It's very different for everyone that we've helped over the years.
0: I know it was hard to let go of a lot of, you know, that previous, my family who had passed away, three grandparents and my mom. Yeah. And so there was a point where I had to hold on to some stuff for a period of time, because it represented that time you spent with them.
1: Yeah.
0: You know, so it was hard. There was a processing. And I did find with a lot of, for myself and also for a lot of my clients, it helped to be in therapy at the same time.
1: Yeah.
0: You know, because it's sometimes the sadness is deep and you need to, as you release the item, there's some processing that goes, and, you know, and it could just be a good friend. And, but sometimes, you know, you need that extra and it really can help. It works really well together.
1: Yep. Yeah. I'm in therapy.
0: I'm honestly, because of the stress of all of this with my dad, and, you know, all he's got health issues going on, and just the emotion of everything. I'm going to go back to therapy. I need someone to talk to.
1: Absolutely.
0: Just because it's, you know, I can't always have my family talk to me about their emotions, and I recognize that it's not always healthy for me to process my stuff with them, because we're all in this overwhelm right now, and it just, we all feed off each other emotionally if one person's set off. So I'm realizing that it's the healthiest thing to do that.
1: Oh, it is not easy to see people in really difficult situations over and over and over again.
0: Yeah.
1: And unfortunately, I mean, a lot of the people that hire us are in difficult situations. I need someone to talk to that is, mm-hmm. you know, not close to me.
0: That makes sense, because you're hearing a lot of stories.
1: Oh, yeah.
0: Yeah.
1: Yeah.
0: So after I stopped decluttering with people in COVID, and I did the exact opposite. I became a justice of the peace, and I married people, like, hundreds
1: awesome.
0: Of people for 5 years. I've slowed down a little bit, but I owned a chapel. I opened a wedding chapel and married. So it was, you know, the decluttering is heavy, and that was so light.
1: You bring joy.
0: Yeah, it was so joyful. So they kind of, you know, the yin and the yang, I think they kind of balanced each other out, which was good. And it's still, I still officiate, but I don't have the chapel anymore. And it's just, you know, meeting people at Greeley Park or at their favorite venue. Oh,
1: that's awesome.
0: I'm going to marry a cousin out in California in June. So that's going to be fun.
1: That's really terrific.
0: Yeah. So it's the self-care too. When my dad's writing a book, How to Care for the Caretakers. And, you know, you're a caretaker in helping people in that situation that they don't know what to do with all that stuff in their house.
1: Yeah. And that's, you know, overwhelmed is where we encounter people.
0: Yeah.
1: You know, a lot of times our first visit, I mean, you can see it on their face.
0: Yeah.
1: You know, just like wide eyes and just like, how am I going to do this?
0: Yeah.
1: And, you know, engaging with a company like us, you know, we just kind of take that layer of difficulty away, mm-hmm. and just reassure people that, mm-hmm. you know, we've got you covered.
0: Well, and having a process that works and, you know, that really gets it, the house so that it's cleared out. Yeah. So it's interesting. Thinking about your consigning, it makes me wonder what I have down in my basement to have you consign for me. I have some interesting wall art. Does wall art do well?
1: It depends on what it is, but there's a market for it, Lisa.
0: I like stuff, and so I have pockets of things. I collect, I probably have, should I admit it? I think I have 5 sets of Christmas dishes
1: that
0: I could probably downsize to less than that. So maybe that whole consignment side, I might be able to part with things with your help.
1: what has really been surprising too is we've been selling fur coats.
0: Oh, I have fur coats.
1: Fur coats.
0: Oh my God, that would be awesome if you could help.
1: We sold a fox coat for $1,700. What? I thought fur was out.
0: That's so interesting.
1: And it's consistent. Furs are consistently bringing good money. So I think we're going to do a fur auction soon.
0: All right. Well, let me know when you're going to do that because I've got some vintage stuff. The wraps.
1: Oh, yeah. The shawls and
0: the 1960s little shawls and, yeah.
1: The shrugs.
0: Yeah.
1: There's a million different names for them, right?
0: Back in the day, they were very, it was popular, but.
1: Oh, absolutely.
0: And they've lasted 100 years or whatever it is now. Yeah, that's really interesting that there'd be a whole market for the furs.
1: It's very strange. Not something that I expected at all.
0: No, I guess everything has, you know, like these cycles, right?
1: Oh, yeah. Yep.
0: So how about Depression Glass? Does Depression Glass do anything?
1: We're waiting for it to come back.
0: I do love Depression Glass. I don't know why young people don't like it.
1: You could put it in the dishwasher, which is generally, you know, when you look at china sets, mm-hmm. when they're silver or gold around the rim, you can't really put those in dishwashers, you know. Depression Glass you can, so I don't know why it's not.
0: Yeah, I don't, and they come in such pretty colors, especially for this time of year in the spring.
1: Maybe you're on the edge of something breaking, Lisa.
0: Maybe we should do a Depression Glass. But when I go to like consignment and antique stores, there is a lot of that in there. I think maybe the market just got flooded with it. Yeah, it's interesting. The collections. What about Hummels? If Hummels come back?
1: No, unfortunately.
0: Figurines? No?
1: Well, Hummels, there's some Hummels are rare. The larger ones, like the Umbrella Boy and Girl, I don't know if you're familiar with those. They're big, though. They're like 8 inches tall. Those still bring some money. But the smaller Hummels, I mean, sometimes if they have the older marks, they'll bring some money. But you really kind of have to know what you're looking at.
0: Yeah,
1: exactly.
0: So if anybody has silver or dishware or, you know, that's a way of downsizing all that stuff, even if it's costume jewelry.
1: Absolutely.
0: Yeah, that's really interesting. Yeah. So what have we not talked about that people should know about your business?
1: Well, that's a tough question. What have we not talked about?
0: What about how to reach you?
1: How to reach me? The best way to reach us is actually through Facebook, sending a message on Facebook.
0: Okay.
1: You can reach us through our website as well. And Antivico on Instagram. But Facebook is, you know, the email that we get the most of.
0: So you're going to be on Chronicle. You want to tell them about that?
1: Tomorrow. Well, tonight we have an auction closing in Hampton, New Hampshire. And tomorrow, WMUR New Hampshire Chronicle is going to be coming to our pickup to talk to me a little bit about about our process and mm-hmm. and they actually want to engage with a couple people who are winning bidders.
0: Oh,
1: so
0: interesting.
1: That'll be interesting to see too.
0: So maybe some of those people who got those big stained glass panels, what they're going to do with that.
1: Absolutely.
0: That's going to be interesting.
1: Yeah, it will be.
0: Is that a collectible? Do a lot of people look for that?
1: Stained glass? Yeah. Mm-hmm. Yeah. Yeah, stained glass really it's one of those art forms that everyone seems to like, you know, where paintings, you know, paintings are kind of taste. They're based on taste. You know, stained glass has a much wider appeal. So those big pieces of stained glass people really enjoy. I mean, they're beautiful. You know, if you have a nice big window in your house and you can hang a big piece of stained glass, it really is, you know, it lights up the room.
0: Do you have a need for decorative radiators, like really ornate ones? Do you have anyone who would buy them?
1: I don't think I do. I think we're waiting for the repurpose market for those. Well, like, what are people going to turn the radiators into?
0: That's an interesting point. Yeah.
1: Because once that happens, you know, then there'll be a hot commodity and everyone's going to want one. So.
0: Yeah, that's interesting. What could it be?
1: What could it be?
0: Could you turn a radiator into a funky bar?
1: Some kind of garden.
0: Yeah, a garden.
1: Lawn ornament.
0: That's interesting because we have these beautiful Victorian radiators that nobody wants now. And, you know, I could scrap metal them.
1: Plant stand,
0: yes. That's funny.
1: Leanne, who works with me, we have a joke. If we don't know what it is, we just say, put a plant in it.
0: I can see that. That's funny. You've probably seen plants and funny things.
1: Oh, yeah. Yeah.
0: One of my, I've traveled a lot in Asia, and I went to Nepal, and the hotel where we stayed, they had a rooftop garden, and everything that they used on the rooftop garden had been bathroom fixtures.
1: Oh, wow.
0: And so all their planters were toilets or old sinks, and they had them lined up in this row, and it actually was really funky.
1: I bet that
0: and
1: looked
0: cute.
1: Cool, yeah.
0: It looked really fun, and I'm like, I love the A for effort and the creativity of using the toilets for their recycling. So
1: my mom buys from my auctions. She likes to buy the like lawn and garden stuff sometimes.
0: Okay.
1: And she bought a Japanese urinal, which is ceramic.
0: Interesting.
1: Yep. And she put it in her garden. So
0: in her garden, does she use it as a planter?
1: Yeah.
0: Oh. Yeah. Huh. Yeah, on a fence?
1: She put a plant in it. No, it's got a really weird shape. It's got a really weird shape, but yeah. So that those we sell some weird stuff.
0: You must laugh too. We've talked about the you know, because I'm like overwhelmed, so you know the emotional side of it. But you must laugh a lot too, right?
1: It's actually really fun. Yeah. I mean, you know, when I was a kid, I used to go over to my grandmother's house, and I used to fish through her drawers, and you know, I used to just and it was she never have anything. I mean, it was like decks of cards and dice and stuff mm-hmm. like that. It was never anything you know special, but she would always tell me to stop fishing in her drawers. Well, now I get paid to go fish in people's drawers.
0: To look for the treasures.
1: To look for the treasures, exactly. So, you know, that's essentially what we do. You know, we sell everything in the house, but we try to lift a few things up, you know, the more valuable, I guess you could say, mm-hmm. objects, the more valuable things that we find in someone's home. We try to feature them.
0: Okay. So if they have like, you know, a general household has cleaning products and all kinds of things like that, is that anything people take?
1: So we will sell cleaning products if they're full.
0: Oh, if it's not open.
1: Yeah, if it's not open.
0: Oh, okay. Okay. Yeah. That's interesting.
1: Yeah.
0: Yeah. What other things would people not think of that might sell?
1: We sell a lot of food storage.
0: Food storage? Like plastic, those plastic bins?
1: Tupperware. People still love Tupperware.
0: Old Corningware?
1: Old Corningware sells really well. Both the blue cornflour and the marjolaine. I don't know what it's called, but that's my grandmother had it, and that's the word that's on it. So that's all I can think of. Fiestaware.
0: Okay, Fiestaware.
1: If you want to stick in the kitchen. And then, of course, you had mentioned Waterford. Waterford is always a good seller, too.
0: And you said fine china.
1: Noritake seems to do well.
0: Yeah.
1: We've sold a few sets of Noritake.
0: Is it more simple? Is that why?
1: The one set of Noritake that we sold was very simple. Yep.
0: Yeah.
1: It just had a silver rim, I think.
0: Okay. Yeah. Interesting. Yeah. So what age are your collectors for the most part? Is it a certain demographic?
1: I would say that it depends on the auction. I think it depends on the auction. There are definitely more auctions that will attract an older demographic and mm-hmm. some that will attract a younger demographic. We just had, a bunch of American Girl dolls.
0: Oh, okay.
1: And the people who bought the American Girl dolls were definitely on the younger side.
0: Yeah, they have young girls.
1: Yeah.
0: Yeah, that makes sense.
1: Yeah.
0: What about old electronics?
1: Old electronics, well, anything... Old receivers, Pioneer, Sansui, I'm going to blank on all the names that I need to not blank on right now, but that's okay. But generally, old electronics, there's a market for them, yes.
0: So old VCRs?
1: Old VCRs, they do sell because people want to look at their old tapes.
0: Okay. Well, we have a pile of that to go through with my dad.
1: I can't wait.
0: So if you're just joining us... Jamie and I are talking about doing an estate sale at my dad's. My dad's moved into an independent living place out in Peterborough, and he's, you know, it's a good move for him. And now we have the task of cleaning out his house. So Jamie's going to meet with us. He was going to meet with us this week, but my family wasn't quite ready. It's been a lot. He only moved into his place last Friday. And for me, you know, I called Jamie because I was feeling overwhelmed and I knew we needed some help on that next level and that next layer of stuff to help clean the remaining out. Our family's all gone through a couple of times and taken what we want. And we already have our own houses. Yeah. And I try and be mindful of not, you know, collecting too much again.
1: Can only fit so much.
0: I have a big house, but I don't want it chock-a-block full of stuff I'm not using.
1: Right,
0: that's a big thing.
1: Yeah.
0: You know, and that was one of the things we said to my dad is, you know, Dad, we're not going to use it. Let's find people who want to use it and are actively looking for it. So one of the things Jamie had said when I first talked, my dad has a lot of hunting gear, camping gear. He's got 4 kayaks, 4 canoes, 2 sailboats, and, you know, lots of outdoor. He's got a potting shed. So you were saying that it's a really good time, actually, to sell that stuff because people are looking for summer-related activities.
1: Absolutely. The kayaks, especially kayaks, canoes, any kind of sporting goods that are great for summer are going to sell really well right now.
0: I think my grandparents had a cross-country ski center out in Hollis, and I think he has about 25 pairs of the old rental cross-country skis.
1: Oh, really?
0: Do you think they'd sell?
1: I don't know. Skis are kind of tough because, you know, they're kind of personal and they're fit to you. I mean, I remember when I got cross-country skis, it had to, you know, like they had to go up to my wrist.
0: Yeah.
1: So I think, you know, that makes them difficult to sell because they're more of a personal thing. Mm-hmm. But yeah, they'll sell.
0: And if everyone's just joining us, Jamie starts each auction with $1 and it goes up from there. So maybe people would take, you know, a couple of pairs or maybe they'd make a bench out of them. You know, if you buy them for only a few dollars each, they would be a really cute kind of thing. He has a ski Adirondack chair.
1: I was just going to say they make Adirondack chairs
0: out
1: of skis.
0: Yeah, he's got one that's in his yard that we can sell.
1: Oh, that's cool.
0: Yeah.
1: Good.
0: Yeah.
1: Oh, this is going to be fun, Lisa. I can't wait.
0: I know. I know that, you know, my family wanted to clean up a little bit, and I'm like, I don't know that we should, but we have to just, you know, it's
1: no
0: a group
1: to.
0: Decision.
1: Yeah. Yeah.
0: So why don't you give your website again?
1: Sure. My website is www.antivico.com, and that's spelled A-N-T-I-V-I-C-O. It stands for the Antiques and Vintage Company. Our Facebook and Instagram are under the same name. I would say follow us on Facebook for the most comprehensive updates. Send me an email if you have anything to consign or if you're interested in maybe talking about having your own estate sale. I'd be happy to speak with you about it.
0: So, and Jamie, you are a Nashua native.
1: I am.
0: You're a New Hampshire native.
1: I am.
0: So you're a local person that people are supporting by calling you.
1: Graduated from Nashua High.
0: North or south?
1: There was only one.
0: Graduated. Okay. Well, thanks for joining us, everybody. To all the moms out there, happy Mother's Day.
1: Happy Mother's Day.
0: Everybody. And thank you, Jamie, for joining us.
1: Thank you, Lisa. It was my pleasure.
0: Take care.
1: You too.

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1: USA Radio News. I'm John Summers. President Trump signaled a desire to do business with China following a meeting with Chinese leader Xi at Beijing's Great Hall of the People. Trump shook hands with the Chinese president outside the state building, later saying he's a great friend and leader.
2: We're going to have a fantastic future together. Such respect for China, the job you've done. You're a great leader. I say it to everybody. You're a great leader.
1: He went on to highlight the size of the group he brought with him, which included high-profile tech bosses. Vice President J.D. Vance says a lot of funding will be shut off to states which don't take fraud seriously. Vance is leading the Trump administration's crackdown on fraud and Wednesday announced a $1.3 billion deferral in Medicaid reimbursements from California.
3: There are California taxpayers and American taxpayers who are being defrauded because California isn't taking its program seriously.
1: The crackdown has an emphasis on state social service programs. Vance says it appears mainly blue states are not taking fraud seriously. Protests broke out in Havana after Cuba runs out of fuel.
4: Cuba's energy minister told state media on Wednesday the country has run out of crude oil and diesel and has no reserves, putting the national grid in a critical state. Cuba gets most of its oil from Venezuela, but the U.S. has been blocking its fuel shipments since it invaded Venezuela in January. The shortage has reportedly triggered blackouts. Reuters says hundreds of protesters crowded the streets of Havana last night, calling for the lights to be turned back on. The U.S. State Department says it will provide aid to Cuba in exchange for meaningful reforms. I'm Tammy Trujillo.
1: A Freedom High School student in Loudoun County, Virginia, is under investigation for allegedly recording classmates in bathrooms using a cell phone in multiple incidents. From America's News Network, USA Radio News.
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14: This is WSMN's Life in a Day for May 14th. Happening on this day in 1787, delegates gather in Philadelphia to draft the U.S. Constitution. In 1998, the Seinfeld finale airs on NBC. Born on this day in 1944, director George Lucas. In 1984, Mark Zuckerberg. Dying on this day in 1998, Frank Sinatra at 82. And in 2015, B.B. King. He was 89.
15: It's the little old lady from Pasadena.
14: And finally, on this day, in 1964, Jan and Dean record Little Old Lady from Pasadena. It would peak at number 3. And that's WSMN's Life for Today for May 14th. I'm Phil Kinkas.

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1: Lisa and Robin are two fun friends diving deep into conversations where nothing is taboo. 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They hail from New Hampshire, but they could be anywhere dressed in cute clothes. 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Your hosts, Lisa and Robin on the mic.
2: 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Good morning, Robin.
3: Good morning.
2: How are you?
3: I'm feeling good.
2: Yeah.
3: A little excited, a little wild, a little nervous. I was like, wow, man, there's nothing PG about this. I'm like, I don't know, we're going to get banned.
2: So this is quite a funny thing that happened that I've been cutting up clips. So I ended up watching two episodes from 6 months ago.
3: You look stunning, by the way.
2: Thank you.
3: Yes, just popping.
2: Thank you, because it's raining and normally I don't feel stunning.
3: I feel like
2: raining.
3: Bum.
2: No, you look adorable.
3: But you know, I'm into yellow right now. I've never had yellow, but I have my yellow purse, yellow shirt.
2: Everything matches. And your shoes, adorable.
3: Cute.
2: And you look like sunshine.
3: And my kids' jeans. And I have kid jeans on.
2: Nice.
3: And, anyway, finish your story. I didn't mean to interrupt.
2: Where was I?
3: I don't know. Oh,
2: So text messaging.
3: Yeah, and you going back and doing clips.
2: Yeah, so I'm going back to do clips. And you drop these little... like nuggets.
3: Who, me?
2: You do.
3: I do.
2: But because we're in radio mode and we have our listeners, our beautiful, amazing listeners, I can't just go back the F up. What? I need more context to this. I'm in the middle of the pool. I have no idea how I got here. I don't know. I'm wet. Like, what is going on? So this happens a couple of times, so I'm going to do some clips out of it. But last week, you dropped something in there, and I was like, what is happening?
3: What was it? Who knows what comes out of my mouth?
2: Right?
3: I surprise myself a lot.
2: And so you said, oh, well, these are my DMs. And I'm like, these are not my DMs. People are just constantly trying to sell me something or come on the show. Those are the two things people are doing. People are like, hey, do you want to market your book? You know, I'll read one of my direct messages. Just because, first of all, I think this is going to be the direct message sound. Does that sound like Zen? And then when you hear how off the wall they are, it's going to not make sense that there's the Zen gong. But so part of why I wanted to use the gong was I watched an episode where we're trying to get the lazy chair out of here, and all we do is keep whacking the gong with the chair on the floor as we're trying to pull it around. So that's what made me think. I'm like, oh yeah, we have a gong. So I'm going to read you one of my direct messages, and then we're going to slide into Robin's direct messages.
3: Oh, boy.
2: And I'm like, I don't know, some of your direct messages, I may like never get on the internet again with some of yours. So let me find. Okay, so this is one of my direct messages. Hey, my book is finally out. We talked about coming on the show when it's been released. We schedule some times back and forth. And then she said, I'm going to send you two copies. I have a copy for you, a signed copy.
3: Oh, nice.
2: And I wrote, here they are. They came in. So excited. She wrote, glad they arrived. Looking forward to talking to you both. That's one of the DMs in mine. Another one is a cupcake recipe. Raspberry marshmallow cupcake recipe. You need 85 grams of water, 70 grams of caster sugar, 3 gelatin sheets, and 50 grams of raspberry puree. And I wrote, thanks, have a great weekend. But I didn't say, and I don't use the metric system, because I just thought I'll look that up later. But thank you for the cupcake recipe, because I have a cookbook out. So people are now like, I like your raspberry thumbprints, and here's my raspberry cupcakes. I appreciate those, actually. You can slide into my DMs with recipes. Know that I don't know the metric system, so it's going to take me a little while to translate, but I will get that done. Now, another one is...
3: I love the cupcake recipe.
2: I don't... Like, just to wake up one morning and have someone say, I got this great cupcake recipe.
3: Yes.
2: I see your thumbprint recipe and raise you. And because I have a raspberry tart recipe and I have a raspberry thumbprint because I love raspberry. And anytime I can use a frozen raspberry, will because they're... What do you do with frozen raspberries besides put them in smoothies? So I usually make a lot of desserts. So
3: triple berry cobbler.
2: Yeah. So that person was like, I see your two raspberry and I up you one. So that was one of mine. And then someone wrote me, let's see. Hey, we would like to share your book title or link along with your email. Do you want to register as part of our process? And then they start selling me something. And then they say, you know, we go back and forth. And I'm just like, okay, yeah, I don't want to be onboarded. I'm just selling my book. It's great. Thank you. I don't need a marketing team right now. So that was another one of my direct messages. So now.
3: Oh, boy.
2: Now we're going to go into Robin's DMs.
3: Well, here's one. Well, so I was trying to find the one, but it's back since I think it was came in February. Because I just yesterday found out, I was yesterday years old when I found out that on Instagram that you have hidden messages. So I guess if they don't follow you or AI decides that it's
2: a bot.
3: Yeah. Well, Instagram is all AI. Like most of it, like, so let me back up. So I have a friend of mine, she has three IG accounts and she has almost 200,000 followers on one of her IG accounts.
2: Wow.
3: And she's got like 98,000 on some of them. Over the last 3 days, Instagram has taken them down. So I had another lady that's really popular on there and I met her at the Bikini Bash last year. And so we've been talking and she said, hey, go check your account activity and see what they've flagged. I'm like, they've literally almost flagged everything of mine. And I look on there and I see everything. I see people that are more like, it's not even X-rated. It's, but I see some people that are like, wow, that's a little bit in your face. Mm-hmm. And they don't get shut down or they haven't. So she says what they do, they scan for nipples and they scan for like bikini area. You can show, which is crazy, you can show pubic hair, but you can't show, what? I know, right? That's why I'm like, I don't know if we can do this on radio.
2: No, we're doing this on the radio.
3: This might be an after dark one.
2: No, we're doing it. We're knee dipping. We're knee deep.
3: Knee deep.
2: And what I would say if we weren't on the radio, I'm going to say it anyways. Hopefully all the children are in school.
3: Right.
2: Right. Because it's 10 a.m.
3: Well,
2: but we're balls deep.
3: Yes. Yes.
2: We're going to be balls deep.
3: So literally.
2: Direct message.
3: If you see my DMs, you are literally balls deep. I tell you what, since I think I started this in February, I think I have 800 followers now.
2: Okay.
3: So still new.
2: Yeah. But more than Lisa and Robin on the mic, and this is a time that I plug, please follow us on Lisa and Robin on the mic. I know YouTube, we're getting more followers, so we're going to ask you to like and subscribe to both Instagram as well as
3: I have 101.4 views in the last 30 days.
2: 101,000?
3: 101,000.
2: Okay.
3: So like your numbers are like 6,000 views, 1,000 views. My biggest one was I did for a sticker brand company called Butt Junkies. That one's at 17,900 views.
2: Okay. So people see you, you've got your bathing suit, you've got your stickers, you've got whatever. It's a brand endorsement, right? You're doing brand endorsements for bikinis and various things.
3: Yeah, and I have another lady that she wants me to do a brand endorsement, and I will do it. So I actually have...
2: Did we talk about the Yves Saint Laurent clothes here on the radio?
3: Yes.
2: Okay.
3: Well, yeah, a little bit. Yeah.
2: So we need modeling. To be taking this on vacation. We need to be taking these clothes on vacation.
3: Well, I'm getting there slowly but surely. So there is one lady... she is in the Dominican and she started Stingray Sexy Wear bikinis.
2: Okay.
3: So there's a gold one. So she'll send me bathing suits and she wants me to model them
2: and post them online.
3: Yeah. And post them for her. There's, Island Wear sunglasses.
2: Mm-hmm.
3: So I got a 80% discount on those. So I'm still waiting to make a reel for those. Mm-hmm. I was like, wow, I should have done that when I had the Porsche.
2: Right.
3: But, so actually, so I have that one. Then they are a sister company to like Coco Berry. Like it's a sweatshirt company that they've reached out and they want you so that you, they want you to buy their product or they'll give you like deep discount and you just pay for shipping. Mm-hmm. And then, so I picked out one on this one brand. Like there's nothing under $100 on there. In some of the clothes, I'm like, you can't tell the material, the like if it.
2: Yes.
3: I'm like, and there's a little bit like, is this a gimmick? Is this
2: right? Is this real? Am I going to get shipped
3: there's
2: something?
3: There's so much fake stuff out there.
2: Yes.
3: Like, are they just trying to get your credit card number?
2: Right. Right.
3: Like,
2: right. Right.
3: But you look at them, and I'm like, so I asked this one that I've been hesitant. She only has. It's only like a 4 month old account. They have like a couple of hundred followers on there. And I'm like, okay, so it could be a new company that's starting up. But I'm like, I don't want to give her. She's like, just pay for shipping. And I'm like, well, it still makes me then have to. And she's like, well, how much can you afford? And I'm like, it's not about having to afford
2: it. Well, first of all, most influencers charge to put you on their page. So the fact that you're not charging these people to put them on a page that they're getting 100 and, you know, you have over 100,000+ views in a month.
3: Yeah.
2: So to get 100,000 views in a month, that actually costs money. So you shouldn't be paying for anything. They should be sending you either stuff for free or partnering with you, or you should be charging them. Because when I looked at into that kind of stuff, it said, you know, if you're going to do a collaboration, what you do is you say, I'm willing to do a reel, a post, a whatever. These are my number of followers.
3: Yes.
2: This is whatever. When it's done, you've done what you say you're going to do.
3: Yes.
2: Then they pay you. They literally, it's $500. It's $1,000. Some people get, celebrities get tens of thousands of dollars to wear sunglasses
3: yes.
2: in a post.
3: Yes.
2: So yeah, okay, you're not, you know, Miley Cyrus, but you're, if you have 100,000 views on your page on a given month, that's still a lot of eyeballs.
3: Right.
2: So and, you shouldn't be paying it.
3: And I have a couple of people that will... I think her name is Scintillating Queens.
2: Do you need an agent? I'll be your agent.
3: I know. I might have to. I actually need somebody to post. It's just getting, it's like a full-time job. And then people want to like DM you and like think like, wait, babe, where are you? Like, don't call me babe. I mean, they are a lot of times what they're wanting is a connection. Mm-hmm. And so I posted one. I thought it was a sexy picture of Chris and I in Costa Rica. Mm-hmm. And they're like, oh, that looks like your husband. It is.
2: Yeah, yeah.
3: And they're like, so would he mind? Like, you know, people want to meet up with you. And so I did have
2: a guy. So they think Instagram is a dating app.
3: Yes.
2: they
3: see something that's beautiful or they see, you know, and they think they want to have a connection to you. Mm-hmm. And the fact that you are, I know I'm going to say it wrong, that you're touchable. Mm-hmm. Like you're not a superstar that's going to respond to you.
2: Yeah.
3: So
2: you actually see these
3: bikini models and like they want to have that connection. Like, oh my God, I think that you're hot. And oh my God, she's actually, I had a couple of, one guy yesterday. Let me see.
2: I think we could use this as therapy to like, why don't you go to the beach and approach a pretty girl in a bathing suit? Instead of, where are you in the country? Do you know what I mean? Like, this is going to be terrible date. Like, if you're really trying to do a connection and you're trying to date, I applaud the reaching out, but you could do this locally to where you are. I mean, if you're in Ohio, I guess you're not going to the beach, but.
3: Yeah, somebody just got deleted yesterday. I was trying to find the guy. He reached out and he's like, oh, I'm so surprised. I'm so surprised that you followed me back. Maybe it's this guy. No. And then I've got this one guy that just sends me like memes. This one says, the more you celebrate being alive, the more life you give to celebrate. Gratitude creates abundance. And then he sends me, come see the dark side.
2: Okay.
3: You know, so then, you know, it's a woman in lingerie.
2: Which looks just like a bikini.
3: Yeah.
2: That particular one does.
3: So they send me pictures of other sexy women. I was trying to find the guy.
2: This is so funny.
3: There's just so many.
2: I want to see them.
3: A lot of times they'll screenshot
2: other people to send to you.
3: No, they'll screenshot like in telling me that they liked my post.
2: Oh, okay. Do they comment in the comment section publicly?
3: No. Okay. Sometimes they do. Okay. But it's one guy. It says, "Well, this one guy, his thing got taken down.
2: His post, his DM,
3: his account got blocked or okay. shut down." And so I found that this morning. Well, come to find out, he's 19. And so I actually switched to a professional account. I didn't want somebody
2: looked
3: had said
2: verified.
3: Switch it. Well, you can do an age limit on it, and you can't do an age limit because I was getting flagged that this might not be safe for 18 and under.
2: Mm-hmm.
3: So if you switched it to a professional account, then because I'm like Playboy's on there, how do you not like some of their stuff is risky, you know, risque. How do you not get them?
2: Mm-hmm.
3: How do they not get flagged?
2: So East Coastin is a group that does motorcycle stuff, and they ended all their reels at a strip bar. And because it was like the third, the reels would be playing and it would be the third or fourth photograph in, AI never found them because at the end of every one of their things, there was a strip joint.
3: Well, this lady told me that what you should do is they have a different, I think AI has a
2: which
3: different
2: I was
3: way
2: interested
3: of doing reels.
2: I was gonna say,
3: so
2: like,
3: if you do reels, it's not as bad as just doing a photo.
2: Well, it's interesting that they didn't get pulled down, but it didn't ask if you were 18 to join that account either. Because it just was a motorcycle account. They would do motorcycle stunt videos and stuff like that. There was a lot of just regular stuff, but then they're grown men, you know, doing motorcycle things, and they would end up after a ride going to a strip joint, and they would show that too, and AI didn't take that down.
3: Okay, so here's one. He says, quick question, and he sends me a shot of him naked.
2: Oh my God.
3: Should I shave? Should I shave? I said, maybe just a little trim to keep it nice and tight. He said, but clearing the balls for sure? I said, yes.
2: In your direct message. So you wake up in the morning, you go to your Instagram with coffee.
3: Yes. And I said, yes. I said, girls like those bad boys smooth. He says, I don't care about girls. I care about you.
2: Oh, I thought for a second he was going to care about boys.
3: And he's like, do you want to see them?
2: Oh, my God.
3: Yes. And then he's like.
2: Does he show his face?
3: I can't even. Let me see. Did he? No. He's got his phone in front of his face on that one.
2: Oh, my God.
3: But
2: so
3: then,
2: I have a question about
3: the D-pick.
2: Then
3: he's like, you want to see? And then they send you a video. And I'm just going to leave that one right there.
2: Oh, my God.
3: And then, like, do you want to send me? I can't even.
2: Okay. So, all right. So this is what brought this up was I'm watching an old video and you're like, some guy asked me if I would smash a pie in my face for $300.
3: Yes, I had a guy do that.
2: Okay. Well, you did. You talked about it on the radio.
3: Yes.
2: But at the time, I had to just go with the flow of the conversation. But in my head, during that radio hour, I was like, who is she talking to? What is this guy? Who wants to smash pie in her face? Do I know these people? Like, there was like all of these questions
3: right.
2: in the back because I didn't have any of this as a preface.
3: Context.
2: I yes. had no context for the pie because then we started talking about how it was bike week. Right. So this was an old video and we're coming into bike week and I was talking about how men pay waitresses to throw a drink in their face and slap their face as hard as they can. In front of everyone. They pay for that.
3: Wow,
2: and I was like, I didn't know that was a job.
3: I mean, I'll do it.
2: You know, I don't
3: Sign
2: know how much you're
3: up.
2: Paying. And you started saying, well, some guy wants me to smash a pie in my own face. And again, because we're on the radio and I have no context and I can't back this car up, I start saying, well, I'll do it for him. I'll smash it in your face for $150, like to the guy.
3: Yes.
2: But you... Like, there are so many of these dropped that I'm like, who are these people? Where are they coming from? How are you having these conversations? So it was last week that you're like, they're in my DMs. And I'm like, these people aren't in my DMs. Thank God.

0: come, you know, come sit somewhere.
1: So I remember the first time I'm walking, you know, this is Somerville. I'm like, whatever, 16 or whatever. And people would beep. And I'm like, but they're behind me. Like, you don't even know what I look like. What
0: doesn't
1: are you
0: matter.
1: Beeping about, right?
0: I see that bum.
1: So I finally say to my, like, something happens and someone beeps and my mother's like, hey, I'm like, I don't put any stock in what they have to say. They have no idea what I look like.
0: Right.
1: They're like, they're not beeping at your face. And I was like, oh. Like, it took me like a whole second. Like,
0: yeah.
1: Before you beep, don't you want to see what the girl looks like? No.
0: Well, I think it's funny.
1: They don't need to. They just need to see the back. Because then in their mind, what? They'll just turn you over. They don't even need to see what your face looks like.
0: So how I got started on all of this was the platform Microminimus.
1: Yep.
0: And I brought some surprises.
1: Ooh.
0: I brought some goodies.
1: Fun.
0: So anyway, we were talking about...
1: Microminimus is a bikini band.
0: Yes.
1: Brand that
0: as
1: you
0: long
1: own
0: as
1: a lot of.
0: Wicked Weasel.
1: Yeah.
0: Yeah. And if you actually could turn that into money, I mean, the goal is to, but how Microminimus...
1: And you got hooked
0: works.
1: Up with them with the Bikini Bash last year. That's the bikini contest you won.
0: Yes. So how? So Chris had gotten me a couple of years ago. He had gotten me this. He had gotten me a Wicked Weasel bikini. It was a micro bikini and it's mesh. I'm like, where am I going to wear this? Like, where am I going to wear this? So I did wear it at home around the pool.
1: Right.
0: And then I'm like, I actually kind of like this. And just learning to like love yourself and feel better about yourself. And like I, for years, never had that confidence in me. And so he got another one, but because you buy, if you spend so much money, you get invited into the community.
1: Mm-hmm.
0: So it's everybody that has bathing suits and guys that buy for their wives and stuff. And that is a very respectful platform. Like, mm-hmm. All the guys in the DMs are like, oh, you're so beautiful. Or like, I have a lot of them on there. Like there's this one guy that's from Switzerland. He wants to buy your cookbook when it comes out.
1: Mm-hmm.
0: He shares.
1: It's out. You can buy it.
0: You know,
1: we'll send him a QR code.
0: Yeah. So he said, wait, you know, let me know when it's out. Cause he wants to buy it. But he shows me his vegetable gardens. He shows me when they go hiking, you know, these views of Switzerland. You know, he shares his family. There's a guy that lives in Florida. He just had to put his dog down. So they're like, these are like real relationships. People want to make the connection with you.
1: Mm-hmm.
0: And so what happens is you put a gallery out. So if you're out somewhere and you take photos in that bathing suit, then you post your gallery and people will tip you. Mm-hmm. You know, if they appreciate you, they'll tip you. There's one group that I'm in and you can start your own group. So I think I have like 600 or 700 people in my group. So you just post, you can post a little bit more. Like you could do a topless photo in there. Mm-hmm. It doesn't have to be specifically Microminimus or Wicked Weasel on there. But there's one guy that runs one that he does photo contests. Like I think this last one that did was Elements of Desire.
1: Mm-hmm.
0: So people are creative and literally, so the cash pot was, I think, $2,200.
1: Mm-hmm.
0: So, and it gets divvied out to however many contestants are on there, like all the girls. So they have this community inside of a community. And like, that's where I found like, two of the girls that I met that became really good friends. They just got together in Louisiana and a group of them went down to Mexico in February and we got invited. Just timing didn't work out. But, you know, I have this one friend that she's in her 70s and she's modeling. Mm-hmm. And I'm like, what an inspiration. And nobody has a perfect body. They're all shapes and sizes. Like, you know, there's one lady that was on there that she had a mastectomy and she's posing topless.
1: Mm-hmm.
0: No, and so it's not about, it is sexy, but it's what's sexy about it is there's all shapes and sizes in all walks of life. There's all bumps and bruises and scars and like dings of life that we're representing on our bodies that these women have the confidence to feel sexy and mm-hmm. to show and to have that confidence to put it out there. And so I was like, wow, if they can do it, I can do it.
1: And do you think the response is so overwhelming that it is relatable and touchable that they don't feel like it is a Playboy person that is airbrushed and photoshopped and that it might be more real? Do you think that's part of the attraction of why?
0: Yeah.
1: You know, because you could get naked women

0: anywhere.
1: Yes.
0: Like from that perspective.
1: Yes.
0: Right? There's Playboy, there's the magazine group, there's online pornography, there's actually OnlyFans. Like there's a lot of places to find nudity or that kind of thing. But do you think it's the fact that this is not a fantastical imagery of what a sexy woman is, but actually real people?
1: I think the realness of it, like if they see you with your top off and stuff, it's almost like they feel like they're having a sneak peek into your life, mm-hmm. your personal life,
0: mm-hmm.
1: or I think it's the authenticity mm-hmm. is the draw for a lot of people. I can't say that about X, or I can't say that about the people in DMs on Instagram.
0: Mm-hmm.
1: I mean, there's a few. There's a few, but a lot of them, until I started this, like I'd only seen maybe 5 penises in my whole life.
0: And it was kind of dark and your hand was on it most of the time.
1: Right. I mean, and
0: that's probably a perfect amount of, you probably don't need to see more than that.
1: in the last, let's see, how old am I?
0: Right. That's one per decade. Let me see one per decade.
1: Well, let's see. I was married for 16 years and I've been together with Chris for 17.
0: Right.
1: And so for the last
0: 34, you know, you've only seen two.
1: 30, I've seen two. And literally, I probably will see 10 or 15 a day. And it's not even on X. It's on Instagram.
0: Is X Twitter now?
1: And I'm like, you're shutting. You want to flag all these girls for, you know, what?
0: Bathing suit?
1: Me. But so what is it? Because a girl puts herself out there is in a bathing suit that
0: someone immediately thinks, you should see my penis.
1: Yes. You want to see my pee pee?
0: You want to see my penis? I don't know.
1: But
0: and
1: they don't even ask. They just send it. And it's like, so they just send it. And it's like there. And then when you don't see it, I actually had to change my messages to see that they don't show that they're red, because I've got one that says, babe, ... Babe, why are you ignoring me? Babe, do you not like my penis? Like,
0: oh my God.
1: In these words. And I'm like, how am I supposed to respond to that?
0: Can you? So I have to go into. So before the phone, if you wanted to take a picture of your penis, you had to get a camera. You had to develop film.
1: Yes.
0: Right? And I worked at, it wasn't Walgreens, it was Osco Drug back in the day. And we had a photo developing section of our store because every single pharmacy had that. And we put up a sign that says, no nude photos. We will not print your nude photos. Because we didn't have that sign. And we were running photos. And because they could be seen by the public. The way the printing happened, it went into the window of Osco Drug in Somerville.
1: Gosh, I never even thought about that.
0: So the pictures would, you know, they go through, and as the machine's coming out, you know, I mean, you're seeing them for a flash of a second.
1: Yeah.
0: But I remember before we had that sign, a girl from my high school comes to pick up her photos, and I know exactly what her photos were because I went.
1: I printed them.
0: I wasn't printing, but I would, you know, you would make sure that the number of pictures was the number of negatives. Like you would do,
1: yeah.
0: And if they ordered doubles, you'd make sure that actually doubles printed. And if it wasn't doubles, you'd make sure that they only had one printed.
1: Yeah.
0: If they were 4x6, you were just doing like a quality check.
1: Yeah.
0: And I remember pulling out her pictures. They're not of spring break. You know, this girl, like, what I saw. And I remember being like, oh,
1: whoa,
0: you know, and
1: can't unsee that.
0: And so from that point, like right around that time, it was like, all right, this is happening too much. So we had a sign that said new photos. So then you would take the negatives and you kind of like do a cursory glance because, again, these were in the windows and we were all under 18 working at Osco Drug. You know what I mean?
1: Yes.
0: So and then it turned into like, okay, that's what the Polaroid's for. You know, there was all of this obstacle. There was an obstacle to be able to do these things. And now there's zero obstacle.
1: No.
0: And now there's zero obstacle.
1: Now you can print your own.
0: Yeah, you can print your own if you want to do the nude photos. And you have digital, you have no need sometimes to even print them at all, right? If that's what you're trying to do. But this, you know, active solicitation of sending nude pictures to someone who hasn't requested them.
1: Right.
0: Is weird.
1: And I'm not sending you nudes back. You know, I mean, I'm sending you, you see what you see.
0: Publicly.
1: You see what you see publicly.
0: Right, because it's a public page.
1: So this one guy says, you know, I'm going to change his language. Would you ever have sex with a 30-year-old bull? I said, definitely if I wasn't married. But that's off the table. And he's like, what position would you do first, babe? I didn't answer it. He's like, so I guess you're not comfortable with answering that question. And so then he didn't say anything. So then this morning I wake up and he's like, let's say me and you are stuck on a yacht for 3 weeks. Just me and you. Will nothing happen?
0: So these, okay, this is the Penthouse Forum. We could turn these into stories and publish them. These are like the Penthouse. Remember in the back of Playboy, whatever, there would be a story?
1: Yes.
0: You know, I was delivering pizzas to the two, you know, blah, blah, blah. This is what this sounds like, is like the writing of the Playboy stories from back in the 70s.
1: Yes, so they want you to play, they want to play with you, but they don't realize.
0: And they don't want to pay for it because there's 900 numbers.
1: Right. Well, and somebody's like, send me an uncensored photo. You know, they want to send, they want you to send them an uncensored photo. And I'm like, no, you know, you don't know me very well. It's value for value. Like, if you want to pay me, then I will send you an uncensored photo. But so I would just send him, I'll send him a link.
0: Yep.
1: Like, here's my link. If you want to have a link, then that's it. But it's like, you don't realize, and they don't realize these people, and there's a part of it. Like Chris was saying, that you've got to play the game if you want to get followers and if you want to get popular. And it's popular in the meaning that you have to have so many followers before a brand that's going to pick you up to pay for it.
0: Right.
1: So right now, you know, I'm a small fry and these companies are smaller. Like, you know, it's not Gucci or, you know, right. it's not even like Ralph Lauren or whatever.
0: Right.
1: It's these companies, like in, like this lady in the Dominican, like I've met her. At first I thought it was a guy, but she will repost some of my stuff. And so I've had a lot of people that will spotlight me, just for, like, they're trying to grow their page too.
0: Right. So if you're wearing their bathing suit or you're wearing their sunglasses, they repost your page.
1: Or just this lady that there's a lot of times on there, like, this one guy I met,
0: and so,
1: he promotes women. He promotes beautiful women. And so he's like, hey, let me do a shout out to you. And they'll say, follow her at this. So I have a lot of people, and then I'll tag it on my stories. And so I'm starting to get traction. So another, it's not a bikini brand, but Bikini Fanatics is another platform where you can post your photos and you can be a little bit more uncensored if you want to. People can post, but you pay for the uncensored photos. Mm-hmm. So they have a box that you put it in. And so people will pay for those. They just came out with a new, you could get points. They just came out with a new system that if you post 4 galleries and 1 uncensored video or 1 uncensored gallery, that they, so if you meet this criteria once a month, then they will send you free bikinis. And so.
0: Oh, she prepped bikinis.
1: I got 2 free bikinis yesterday.
0: So, let's see them.
1: So in the last week, I've gotten 3 bikinis.
0: So they're sending them to your house?
1: Yeah.
0: Okay.
1: Yeah.
0: So you need a P.O. box.
1: Yes. Well, not these, because this is corporate. So okay. Micro Minimus, it's the company.
0: Okay.
1: And so Bikini Fanatics is from the Netherlands. Okay. So they're a company that they just host these communities.
0: Okay. But I do think a P.O. box is a new feature.
1: Oh, yeah, definitely.
0: So that.
1: Oh, and people want to give you like, hey, I want to pay you. I want to tip you. And I don't want to do, you don't want to do a Cash App or anything like that, because I have people that were like, hey, where can I send money? I don't want to do a Cash App or anything like that, because you have to put your real name in there.
0: Yep.
1: And I'm like, I don't want you to, you can't figure out a way to trace that. Then, you know, one of my friends, she does have an Amazon account, and you can build a wish list. And so people can go on and buy something off of your wish list.
0: All my cat food
1: Right.
0: All my detergent.
1: And I'm like,
0: all my Windex.
1: Can we pick another platform? Because I don't really shop Amazon.
0: You could be getting all your groceries. I get my lentils from there. I get my cat food from there.
1: I could, but I want like designer clothes.
0: Have a Nordstrom
1: account.
0: I want
1: something that if you're going to buy something for me, buy something that I wouldn't buy for myself.
0: Yeah.
1: So anyway.
0: Okay, let's see the bathing suits.
1: So in the last 3 weeks, this is like, believe it or not, this is almost $500 right here in my hand.
0: Well, bathing suits are expensive.
1: Yeah.
0: And so on YouTube, you'll be able to see it there.
1: Okay, yes. So this was...
0: Oh, so yellow. Perfect.
1: I know. Look at that. Right? And I was like, oh my God, I just grabbed these on the way out. So this is Wicked Weasel. I actually love
0: What is the front and what is the back?
1: So this is the front. You might have to hold it up closer to the camera. So that one is from Wicked Weasel, and they are partnered with Micro Minimus.
0: Yeah, I like the top.
1: I like the top too. I mean, I love the bottoms.
0: I would like a little padding just for the nipples, but because I would see my nipples right through this if I was wearing this at the beach.
1: Well, photography, you can.
0: Ooh, I like this color.
1: You can bling. Well, you will maybe. So that one. So I got that one because
0: I like that
1: for tips.
0: Yeah.
1: And so that people will tip you. And I am your bikini model for it's Bikinis for Life. So they put $15 in your account every month for to go towards whatever. So they give great incentives. Plus, if you win, so they did a photo contest. I just happened to win the black and white photo contest. So they just put $150 in your tip jar. Because it goes back, you know, so it goes back to you can only spend it on their
0: products,
1: apparel.
0: Right. But so then, it's like a discounted or incentivized, you know, you use our product, we incentivize you for using
1: our product. Yeah. So then if you're cover girl of the month or I got model of the week, so they put $100 in my tip jar for doing that. So they incentivize you that. So then when I also go to order, they give me like a 20% discount, a VIP discount plus free shipping. So, you know, it's always, so I haven't bought a bathing suit like from Micro Minimus and Wicked Weasel combined. There's probably, I mean, you figure there's $100. They're about $100, $150 a bathing suit. I have two huge Tupperwares like this on like the narrow ones. I probably have almost $3,000 in bathing suits from them that I've not paid for. And so it's good about promoting, you know, it's good about promoting. So anyway, so Bikini Fanatics will promote you too. And so if you get Bikini of the Month, they give you points towards, or they'll send you a free bikini. So because
0: I want to see that colorful one.
1: It's common. So this one is from another maker, Sling It Bikinis. So I want to partner with them too. So a lot of the girls from the Bikini Bash thing, so they'll sponsor you. So you get more visibility and they'll pick you up. And so once you do enough and have enough of their bathing suits, they'll promote you. Malibu Strings is another bikini brand. And I think I got the cover for January 1st for Welcome to 2026.
0: I didn't see it.
1: So they gave you $150 towards a bikini. You know, they tip you $150. So they're always incentivizing you to, you know, create more content. They post it, you know, they host it for you. So this one, I haven't quite figured out how that's going to go. So...
0: I'm going to call this a one piece. I'm loosely calling this a one piece.
1: This is a sling bikini.
0: I'm so glad we chose the one.
1: Thing, right?
0: Yeah.
1: So, I haven't quite figured out because the other ones kind of go over your shoulders, but I think it's supposed to be like this.
0: Oh, yeah, that makes sense.
1: I think it's supposed to go like this and you tie it. So, yeah. There's not a lot in the back.
0: There's not a lot. No.
1: But.
0: And they call it slingshots because you could use it to fling a rock at someone like a slingshot.
1: You'll see. I have a sling on mine, but a mesh. And if somebody had asked me years ago if would I ever do that, I would be like, heck no.
0: But when you first came on this radio show, 3 years ago, you were doing the Wicked Prissy photo shoot. You were doing, you thought you wanted to do bedroom
1: photography,
0: boudoir photography, but it's almost like this aligns more with your, literally like your personal brand, because you're a beach person.
1: Yes.
0: You're a tropical island person. You're a vacation person. You don't want to be holed up in the dark in your room.
1: Right.
0: You're much more of an out person.
1: Well, so it's kind of funny how, like I've said, I've never picked a career.
0: Yes.
1: It's always kind of found me.
0: Yes.
1: And I love photography. Mm-hmm. I love photography. I love the human body. Mm-hmm. And I think it should be celebrated. And I think that we do like all this, you know, there's so much taboo and there's so much stigma around.
0: And if everyone is going to respond to it with a D-pic.
1: Right.
0: Right. Like, not everyone is responding to it that way, but it, you're almost trying to bridge the gap of having a brand and expressing yourself this way without necessarily inviting.
1: Yes.
0: And, you know, being in a bathing suit on the beach is different than soliciting a D-pic.
1: Yes. Like, I love playing in that sexual energy. I mm-hmm. love playing in that energy. And
0: so you enjoy the back and forth with the people?
1: No. Sometimes, yes. Okay. But a lot of times,
0: So when you say playing with that energy, you mean you taking the pictures and you
1: doing the posting. Wearing the bikinis and being like, wow, can I really do this? But then you get positive feedback. You get a lot of feedback. You're so beautiful. You're doing this. And they ask you how old you are. And I tell them, and they're like, no way, I don't believe this. And to come from that far, like, you know, I've said it on the radio, I didn't wear a bikini until, and I... I didn't wear a bikini until after I had twins, and until after I had a C-section.
0: Mm-hmm.
1: So to come...
0: To embrace your body.
1: To come from that place of growing up when I actually had a body, like a nice and tight little body where you didn't have wrinkles and cellulite and, you know, scars and stuff. I was so insecure and of me to being able to. So my last one. So
0: this, I love the color.
1: Yes. It is all
0: pink
1: mesh.
0: And purple. Oh, it's mesh. Okay.
1: Yes.
0: So I can't wear it.
1: You can wear it.
0: I cannot wear
1: yes,
0: it.
1: Yes. You should see lots of people. So I
0: but I
1: like
0: love
1: it.
0: The color.
1: Yeah. So
0: the
1: I did take a picture of that yesterday. I'm not big on, so this is by Olola. I don't like ones that tie on the side. I just don't think that, I don't like it for me.
0: Yeah. I like a tie on the side because I can make it the right, like comfy.
1: Yes, yes.
0: Most of my my bikinis are string bikinis because I want a tie on the side.
1: I just don't think that it, I don't think it does well for my hips. This one's not, but a lot of times they have made these where they're adjustable.
0: Mm-hmm.
1: And so they'll slide this way, you know, without being the tie. I just don't like it for my body type.
0: Yeah.
1: But, so I'm like, would you, if you would ask me if I would ever wear that. Like,
0: right. Right.
1: I would have said no.
0: Right.
1: But I am still learning to embrace it.
0: Yeah.
1: But it is something, it is good. The positive feedback, it makes you feel good.
0: Mm-hmm.
1: I do like.
0: Do you feel like this is closer to a brand of what, like when you said you don't feel like you've picked a career, but a career has found you, when you were thinking you wanted to do the boudoir photography because you say, I want to play in the sexual energy.
1: Yes.
0: I want to celebrate my body. I want to come to an acceptance about myself. I want people to see beauty in something. I want to use my photography skills to do all that stuff. Do you think that this is more aligned because it is outdoor, it is beach, it is adventure, it's all of that?
1: Yeah.
0: Then the boudoir photography piece.
1: And I feel like I love taking the sexy photos. And I feel like I love taking the sexy photos just because because I think it's art.
0: Mm-hmm.
1: I think it's art in some ways, like the way that you do a curve or the way that you picture it up for photography. I hope that it inspires somebody else that says, wow, she's 52 and she's doing that. Like I can do that too.
0: Yeah.
1: You know, I can do, and like just some of the people that are posting on there, it actually, like Chris said, so when we went down to the Bikini Bash, we had talked about it a lot before going down because I'm like, I've never done anything like this. I'm like, I'm not taking my top off. Mm-hmm. I'm not doing this. And like, you know, you've seen some pictures where girls are kissing each other. Mm-hmm. A lot of times it is just for the photo. Mm-hmm. But and some of it is friendly. Mm-hmm. Some of it is a genuine affection. Mm-hmm. So it might come across as sexy. Mm-hmm. You know, it's two hot girls in a bikini kissing.
0: Yeah.
1: But I had one girl that we kissed, like, mm-hmm. it was a peck, but mm-hmm. it was like, I've kissed you. Mm-hmm.
0: A peck. Don't everyone get excited.
1: Right.
0: Everyone calm down.
1: No tongue.
0: Everyone calm down.
1: But it was the same way.
0: Yeah.
1: But because of the atmosphere and the environment, of course, you're going to use that for, that for your social media.
0: Yes.
1: Because a lot of these women do make money on that.
0: Yes.
1: But it was surprising to me going into it. And Chris is like, well, I don't, you know, what kind of bathing suit do I wear? Like, what if I get aroused? Like,
0: right.
1: He's like, how do these husbands not? Like, you see all these naked women and, you know, all these topless women. How do you not? And the first day, like after we were there. So we all had a meet and greet at night and you're supposed to wear like a sexy dress or whatever. And so Wicked Weasel and Micro Minimus do sheer dresses and things like that. So we all had a like heavy hors d'oeuvre, you know, champagne, wine, introducing everybody and going a little bit about where you're from doing this. So it's kind of like a meet and greet.
0: Mm-hmm.
1: And then the next day we were all meeting at the beach and we had gone a little late because I'm like, I don't know if I could do this. I don't want to do it. And like, how are you supposed to change? And he's like, you're going to change on the beach. And I'm like, well, we'll see about that. Mm-hmm. So we had brought a tent, I mean, an umbrella because you are in Florida and mm-hmm. it is hot if you don't have any shade. And he's like, we've got these big towels. We've got these two big beach towels. So he's like, I can mm-hmm. hold it up if you want. Anyway, that all went out the window when you see all these ladies like, all shapes and sizes. And, you know, they're just walking down the beach topless. And he's like, you can do this. And we're all lined up. And there's probably 30 women standing topless in their bikinis and taking a picture. And it's like, it's so empowering. You would not. I never thought I would be that empowered.
0: Mm-hmm.
1: And Chris is like, I've seen by the end of the weekend, we were getting on the plane. He's like, I've seen so many boobs
0: that I'm inoculated against.
1: He's like, I've seen so many naked women. It doesn't even faze me now. He's like, it kind of has lost that whole thing about porn. Like, I don't even know. It's a joke. But yeah. He was saying like, yeah, I just, when you look at it, when you're in it and you look at it from a very different perspective and all these guys, like, I never thought I'd do it, but I had one guy. So I have one bikini that the strings are clear
0: mm-hmm.
1: and his wife had a one that's clear and I had my top on over mm-hmm. top of it, but I was trying to get that one was going to be my next bathing suit and we're on the boat and I'm literally standing like in between his legs and he's eating a granola bar. Like he's got a snack bar hanging out of the side
0: the
1: of his mouth.
0: The least sexy thing ever.
1: And he's trying to fix my, mm-hmm. and Chris is taking a picture of it and he's mm-hmm. trying to fix my strings because they're all
0: on
1: twisted.
0: Your neck. Yep.
1: And it's like it's rolled up underneath the thing. So you're mm-hmm. trying to like, you know,
0: yeah.
1: get it through like your bra hook, your loop. Yeah. You're trying to figure
0: yeah, when
1: that
0: it's
1: out.
0: Twisted.
1: Yeah. So that was a mess. So Chris got a picture of that, but it was so, I was like, well, I mean, being naked in front of a girl is one thing, but mm-hmm. being naked or being like changing or being topless in front of all these guys, I was like, mm-hmm. they were so nonchalant about it, so cool about it, like nobody's like staring or like nobody's out of line, like nobody's flirting, like super respectful. And I
0: so it was almost like a job where if you're gonna go do something like I'm the swimsuit illustrated sports models, right? They do the swimsuit illustrated every year. Gorgeous supermodels everywhere,
1: yeah.
0: right? Taking bikini photos on a beach. None of those guys are leering and then immediately sending a D-pic.
1: Right.
0: You know, like, hey, right. no, you're at work. Right. You're a professional. Right. This is hundreds of thousands right. of dollars on a photo shoot. So they're taking it more from that perspective
1: yes.
0: where this is, you know, a business, a brand, you know, right. professional.
1: And so there's a lot of people
0: not
1: that
0: lewd
1: will go,
0: and lascivious.
1: So I still want to take pictures that are just like it shows something, whether it's your personality, the energy, the
0: yep.
1: smile, the little bit of sexy, playful. But you, so I'm getting ahead, like my brain's going. Chris is like, you are in control. If this is your business and you are in control of you and you can do whatever you want to do, you don't have to do vulgar. You don't have to do, and it will see where it goes. Mm-hmm. Like, you know, of course that gets, you know, explicit gets a lot of attention.
0: Right.
1: I don't want to do explicit.
0: Right.
1: I still want it to be like boudoirish. I yes. want it to be sexy.
0: You want there to be mystery yes. left in the sexiness.
1: I want it to be art. I want it to convey the energy, the vibration of the energy of the picture or the, like, whether it's sensual, you know, whether it's sensual or whether it's
0: and it's
1: playful
0: so funny
1: or...
0: Because when, you know, we're at the beach.
1: So this is the one I picked of Chris and I.
0: Yes.
1: And there's nothing like... to me, I think that's sexy.
0: Yeah, everyone's
1: energy.
0: Clothed.
1: Like
0: everyone's,
1: we were in yeah. that, and I in like the
0: He's
1: other
0: kissing
1: one.
0: Kissing you,
1: yeah. In like that one on the rocks in Costa Rica.
0: Yes.
1: Like I just to me, I think that's beautiful. Yes, I love very... that, and I want to continue to do that. And sometimes do I playful, and you know when Chris and I are playing, you yeah. know when he's
0: photographing
1: me,
0: you.
1: Then I'm like sometimes I will use that. Just depends, especially if you want to build your audience. Like I would like to be able to get paid for whether it's sponsorships or however they do it, like represent bikini brands. And I feel like it's falling into it naturally because.
0: And you can do summer clothing. You can do summer dresses because I feel like you have a nice body and clothing looks nice on you.
1: Thank you.
0: That you don't have to just, it can be bikinis,
1: right.
0: obviously great.
1: Right.
0: And I do think that sunshine, adventurous, water loving.
1: Yes.
0: Spirit is more like that actually fits a brand better.
1: Yes.
0: You know, but that clothing is there. Purses, sunglasses, cars.
1: Shoes.
0: Like you can.
1: Boats.
0: Yeah. I told the story that in Milos, there's a 12-person crew going around videotaping pajama bottom pants in Milos.
1: Yes.
0: You know, they spend a ton of money on this stuff.
1: You never know what's going to pick up traction. But yes. So because of this, and I've only been doing this for a few months. So Maxim Cover Girl or whatever, they entered me into.
0: Maxim is a magazine brand.
1: Yes. So
0: I was gonna say a real estate brand. It is not a real estate brand.
1: So they had reached out.
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1: USA Radio News, I'm John Summers. Chinese President Xi Jinping agrees with President Trump the Strait of Hormuz should stay open. Secretary of State Marco Rubio summed it up in an interview with NBC News.
2: They are not in favor of militarizing the Straits of Hormuz, and they're not in favor of a tolling system. And that's our position.
1: The White House released a summary of today's meeting between the two leaders. It says Trump and Xi also discussed ending the flow of fentanyl chemicals into the U.S. and increasing Chinese purchases of U.S. agriculture products. It made no mention of Taiwan. The Senate confirmed Gavin Warsh as the next chair of the Federal Reserve. Wednesday's vote was 54-45, with every Republican voting in favor. Senator John Fetterman of Pennsylvania was the only Democrat to choose Warsh. Current Fed Chair Jerome Powell's term expires Friday. President Trump's temporarily off the hook for his $83 million defamation award to writer E. Jean Carroll.
3: A federal appeals court ruled this week that President Trump doesn't need to make the multi-million dollar payment until the Supreme Court either reviews the case or decides to pass on it. This comes after Trump's legal team asked the Second U.S. Circuit Court of Appeals in New York to pause its earlier ruling. The court granted Trump's request to pause that ruling, citing no objection from Carroll, so long as Trump agreed to raise the bond by over $7 million to account for interest that would accrue on her award during further legal proceedings. Carroll took Trump to civil court twice after accusing him of sexual assault in the 1990s, which the president has denied. I'm Chris Caraggio.
1: Vice President J.D. Vance is in Maine today to talk about the Trump administration's effort to combat fraud. He speaks at Bangor International Airport to highlight some recent cases in Maine. The crackdown has an emphasis on state social service programs. From America's News Network, USA Radio News.
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1: The Illinois Department of Public Health is investigating a potential hantavirus case not linked to the recent cruise ship outbreak. Officials say a Winnebago County resident is believed to have contracted the virus while cleaning a home with rodent droppings and is recovering from mild symptoms. The CDC is conducting additional tests to confirm the hantavirus case, with the results expected in up to 10 days. The Southern Arizona sheriff leading the investigation into the search for Nancy Guthrie is keeping his job. During a public meeting Tuesday night, the Pima County Board of Supervisors decided not to remove Chris Nanos. He's been under the microscope for his handling of the search for the mother of Today Show host Savannah Guthrie, as well as accusations about his work history. Some community members shared support for Nanos, while others want him out.
5: On December 11, 2025, Nanos answered no when he was asked under oath if he had ever been suspended as a law enforcement officer. There were no mincing of words.
1: Allegations of perjury were referred to the Arizona Attorney General. In North Los Angeles County, at least 13 people were injured after a major crash involving a city bus in Santa Clarita. It happened shortly after 9:30 Wednesday morning. The incident involved a Santa Clarita Valley Transit bus, a big rig hauling gravel, and a car. 10 people were taken to hospitals, including one for advanced life support. I'm John Summers, USA Radio News.
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16: This is WSMN's Life in a Day for May 14th. Happening on this day in 1787, delegates gather in Philadelphia to draft the U.S. Constitution. In 1998, the Seinfeld finale airs on NBC. Born on this day in 1944, director George Lucas. In 1984, Mark Zuckerberg. Dying on this day in 1998, Frank Sinatra at 82. And in 2015, B.B. King. He was 89.
17: It's the little old lady from Pasadena.
16: And finally, on this day, in 1964, Jan and Dean record Little Old Lady from Pasadena. It would peak at number 3. And that's WSMN's Life for Today for May 14th. I'm Phil Kinkas.

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1: Lisa and Robin are two fun friends diving deep into conversations where nothing is taboo. 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They're allergic to labels, authority, and cheap shoes. Currently, they're launching themselves through life being the good time, bold enough to take risks and inquisitively asking what's next. They hail from New Hampshire, but they could be anywhere dressed in cute clothes. If they had to share a tombstone, it would read, "Curiosity killed these cats." Your hosts, Lisa and Robin, on the mic.
2: 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Welcome to Lisa and Robin on the mic. 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And we are always up after the hour on Spotify. Welcome to another Thursday. Hi, Robin.
3: Welcome back.
2: And we are backing this train up.
3: Boop, boop, boop, boop. Apparently the first 16 minutes did not get recorded, but no big.
2: No big.
3: No big. I'm going to wind it back.
2: What we were talking about is how I was going through old video, and there's a couple of drops that I'm like, you know, you're starting in a story, and because we're on the radio, I'm not like, wait a minute, back up.
3: Yeah.
2: You know, in a friendship conversation, be like, whoa, whoa, whoa, whoa, whoa.
3: Whoa.
2: Halt. Halt. I need context to the story.
3: What the heck?
2: But because we're on the radio, I just go into the whole thing.
3: Like, and then what the hell did you just say?
2: And then I got to put a note for myself for later. Wait. What the hell are you talking about? Who's asking you to do this?
3: Do you know, I do that a lot for Chris, because sometimes he's like shakes his head like, wait.
2: Yeah.
3: What?
2: Yeah.
3: It takes a minute for him to process something that I've said. And he's like, wait, what?
2: Wait, let me. What?
3: I don't know how to handle her.
2: Right, right.
3: Wait, what did you just say?
2: And we were talking about how different our DMs are on Instagram.
3: Yes. Here's one. I am in love. Thank you for sharing how incredibly sexy you are.
2: Yes. That's one you can share on the...
3: So yesterday when I was doing the when I found the hidden ones, there was a guy that wants to fly me to Dubai.
2: Ooh.
3: Yes. So
2: and we record Taken, the movie. No,
3: I glanced over it because there's a lot of people that offer a lot of things.
2: Yes.
3: So one, I did the January 1st cover girl for Malibu Strings.
2: And if you are just tuning in at 11 instead of at 10, we're talking about how Robin had won some bathing suit contests and how she's been working with some brands to do some content.
3: Yes. So Malibu Strings. So then they put your email in there. They put your email in there and people can DM you or, you know, email you through their... through their platform. So I got a lot of outreach, but I did this one guy who was very tempting. And sometimes for fun, you know, Chris is on all of my platforms.
2: Yes.
3: Like it's one password, you know, we have a password for everything. And sometimes
2: this is not behind Chris's back. He knows you're doing this.
3: No, sometimes at night we'll go through and read all these DMs and he's like, Jesus, man.
2: And does he say like,
3: men are pigs.
2: Men are pigs. And does this ever work? Is any girl like, pick me up?
3: Right.
2: So pick me up, you hot throbbing.
3: Sometimes we have fun with it.
2: Beefcake of a man.
3: Yes. And he's like, wow, you know, it really does make me, you know, he's like, it does make me realize how hot my wife is. But and I'm like, thank you. There's nothing hidden. There's nothing hidden. And it's beautiful. And to me, like, I'm grateful for it because I'm grateful that I have that relationship where I don't have to hide anything, that he supports that. Like, he gets it. You know, he gets it. He's not jealous. Like when it first started, like when people were coming out and like, hey, would you meet me? Or, you know, he said it's not those that were bothering him. It's the people that were wanting the real relationship with you.
2: Yeah.
3: Like telling you about your dog and telling you about this. And you guys are, you know, telling them about, you know, their kids, and somebody had just lost their dad. Mm-hmm. And, you know, so going through that, and he said, those are the things that are...
2: Those are more threatening because there was actually a connection. Like,
3: yes.
2: Someone feels connected enough to be able to do that. Do you think it's indicative of how lonely people are? Or do you think because there is this outlet, it gives people the ability to... have a relationship, like, quote, I'm using the word relationship loosely. Yeah. I'm using quotey fingers around it, but like it allows them to reach out in a way. I almost feel like when you go to a therapist for the very first time and you realize, oh, I can tell a stranger something that I couldn't tell a parent.
3: Yes.
2: Like if you're into an argument, like I remember.
3: Well, it's not that I think that they don't love their spouse. It's but I think that they're not on the same page. And that's what makes me think of, like, this guy will send me photos of like lingerie and he's like, what do you think of this? He's like, I think you would look good in this. And he's like, but I think my wife would look good in that. And I'm like, would she wear that? And he's like, no. So I think they are, so it all goes back to that sexual energy. We all have it inside of us, whether it's whether it depends on where you are emotionally with it.
2: And so
3: I feel like,
2: do you think sexual energy is creative energy for you?
3: Yes. But I think sexual energy, well, I think, yes, I think sexual energy transmutes into all different kinds of things. I think when you dress nicely, I think that's sexual energy. I think when you are outgoing and flirty, not flirty, but you know, when you're outgoing and you're complimenting somebody out in public, I think that's sexual energy.
2: Yep.
3: I think when you are laughing, you know, when you are making a joke with people and being able to be silly, to me, that's sexual energy. That's, so it's not like, oh, come hither. It's, that's not,
2: that's the bedroom eyes.
3: Yes.
2: The bedroom,
3: like,
2: eyes.
3: Yeah. Like, yeah. I want to hook up. Like, that's not what I'm thinking
2: Please
3: about.
2: Please send me
3: like,
2: a
3: sexual
2: deep
3: energy. It's that, and it's okay. Like, I think that these, I think there's a lot of guys on there that are afraid to talk to their wives, or they're not in that same space with the relationship. Like, they want to be free, but they don't have that. They don't have that. There's a barrier there, whether it's modesty, whether it's like this one lady. And I said, does your wife wear these bikinis? And he's like, no, I wish she would, but she's very insecure of her body. So, and you've talked, they've talked a little bit about not having sex, not having, how do I say it? That they wish that their partner was a little bit more outgoing.
2: Mm-hmm.
3: A little bit more willing to explore, more willing to be playful.
2: What's interesting is I lived somewhere else and I had a friend and she was a mortgage broker, but her previous career, she was a stripper, you know, when she was young.
3: Yeah.
2: And it's funny when I was going to school full time and working multiple jobs, people always said to me, you know, you could just probably strip like one or two nights a week and make way more money than you're making now.
3: Yeah.
2: And I, at the time, was like, oh, could I really? Right. Really? Could I? Oh, really? Because especially young, I wanted to have value that wasn't just someone else's to take.
3: Right.
2: Like my sexuality was something to give, not something I wanted to take it. And I was shocked to find out what her commentary about what I thought stripping would be. And, you know, there is a lot of drugs in it.
3: Yeah.
2: You know, because she's like, you got to get up there. And whether you're feeling good about yourself, you're 2 days out from your period, you're all crampy and feel fat and bloated and you got to be out there, you know, dancing around poles. She's like, and also, you know, there's a lot of drugs in that industry. So you're doing a lot of drugs. You're doing partying. She's like, but there was the people who were there to be creepy. Then there were the people who were there for a fun purpose, like the end of a night or a bachelor party or something. There was like, it was an event. And then there were the regulars who were lonely.
3: Yeah.
2: And she would say so many times you would do a lap dance and then 15 minutes later, you're just sitting on the side of them talking.
3: Yeah.
2: And it's like, what's conflated in that piece of it, like, you know, you're going to, and one of the jokes, like, as I remember telling, you know, boyfriends, like, if you want a stripper, go get a stripper.
3: Right.
2: Like, that is so far from who I am as a person. You know, here I am trying to become an air traffic controller and I'm trying to use my brain and I'm trying to do all this stuff. And I'm trying not to use my body in a manipulative way.
3: Yeah.
2: Did I know that I could wear a push-up bra and get tons of attention? Absolutely.
3: Yeah.
2: Did I do that on Friday night in the bar? Absolutely.
3: Yeah.
2: Right? But did I want all of my value to be wrapped up in that?
3: Yes.
2: When I didn't feel like I felt like I had a terrible body. When I look back, it's like, how silly.
3: Yeah. Yeah.
2: I wish I had that body that I thought was horrible and fat.
3: And I think that's kind of like me trying to rewrite my own narrative in some ways. But I feel like I'm... And I think, too, like when you're doing a stripper, like, do you do it because you want to do it? Like most of the, what's the percentage of women doing it because they're trying to get in a better spot financially?
2: Yes, 100%.
3: Like I'm doing it by choice.
2: Yeah.
3: And I'm doing it to, you know, hopefully to encourage and inspire other people to be like, yeah, I've always felt like this, or I've always wanted to do that. And like, you know, I would never condone nude, you know, flesh colored leggings in public, but a G-string, be my guest. I know.
2: Because one is a fashion faux pas and the other one you have an intention.
3: Well, yes. Yes. I mean, there's definitely some people that should never be in it. But no, I don't even want to say that. I don't even want to say that. Because if you feel like, if that makes you feel sexy, like I never thought I would be here. Certainly not talking about it on the radio, or certainly not thinking about being in my 50s and starting, you know, modeling bathing suits for the public.
2: Yep.
3: Never did I think I would do that. But then I look back and I'm like, you know what? Why not? Like, we're not getting out of this alive.
2: Mm-hmm.
3: And if it's...
2: And at 65, would you have wished at 50 that you embraced your body more? Because at 65, you're that much closer to the end.
3: Because I regret not embracing...
2: At 20 and 30.
3: Yes. Like, wow. Why not?
2: Yeah.
3: So it's like, so funny. We're not getting out of it. We're not getting out of it alive.
2: And it's so interesting that when you talk about that piece of, you know, being younger and not having the confidence to do what you're doing today, do you think with age there's a confidence, or with age there's an understanding, or is there not caring what other people think? Or do you think it's a combination of all three?
3: I think it is a cocktail. I think it's a combination of being loved. Mm-hmm. In the way that helps you
2: feel secure,
3: feel safe, and helps you like push your own boundaries, like to help. I feel like when you're loved properly, old wounds can heal, and we can be open to being able to, and also looking back and having confidence, having wisdom, and there's a little bit of like, I don't really care what anybody thinks anymore.
2: Mm-hmm.
3: We waste decades worrying about what other people think about.
2: Right.
3: At the end of the day, I have to worry about what I think about me.
2: Mm-hmm.
3: Like, am I, you know, when somebody comes across to me in vulgar and says, send me an uncensored picture or send me this or do this. Number one, you don't know me.
2: Mm-hmm.
3: You've tripped my trigger.
2: Mm-hmm.
3: Don't demand that I do something for you, because what I'm doing right now, I am doing it for me, but I'm also giving you a gift of me. Mm-hmm. I'm showing you a very vulnerable side of me.
2: Mm-hmm.
3: So don't take something from me that I'm not willing to give, or at least be value for value matched. Mm-hmm. So maybe that's a little bit of my, but there's a, like, don't ask me for something more. Like, I'm already putting myself out there. You're not putting yourself out there. But when it comes to a point of you're demanding, or when it comes across as that you're just a piece of meat, like you're just, you know.
2: Does the part where people are sending you unsolicited D pics, is that making it unattractive? Or is it like, that's kind of part and parcel and I can separate that out?
3: Yeah, I just separate it out.
2: Yeah, okay.
3: I mean, some of it's funny.
2: You can't control. Yeah, some of it is funny. You can't control what other people are going to do or how other people receive you.
3: Right. Well, and it's like, talks about like Joe Rogan. Like Joe Rogan talked about how like he doesn't even read his hate mail. Like people spam shaming him and, you know, all of this stuff. You do have to get to a point to sometimes, because there are people are going to be, you know, we have keyboard warriors.
2: Yes.
3: And it's some degree we kind of started talking about it. Like Chris is like, if this is going to be a business, or if you're going to try to work this into being a business that you are getting sponsors for and being actual models for, paid, you've got to take the good with the bad.
2: Yeah, you've got to take some constructive criticism versus just you know.
3: Well, if these people are reaching out to you in their DMs because they want a connection, if you don't give them the connection, mm-hmm. then they will go away. Mm-hmm. This one guy was, I ended up deleting it because he was like, send me a picture. I want to pay you. Where's your Amazon wish list? Like, it was all these demanding things. And I actually just said to him one day, I finally responded, where are you from?
2: Yeah.
3: Because it's like,
2: Is this a cultural enough?
3: I would love to do this for you. It's like, send me Amazon wish list. Why are you not responding? I would like, it was just all these curt like things. And it was like these demanding, like almost like I work for you.
2: Yeah.
3: Like, send me this. Let me see a picture of this. Let me see a picture of this, or do this in cowboy boots, or do that. And I'm like, what? Are you kidding me?
2: Mm-hmm.
3: You turn me off immediately. But so that's, I feel like, no, I'm not here. I'm not anybody's puppet.
2: Mm-hmm.
3: I'm doing this because I want to do it and I mm-hmm. want to grow. So there is some way, because these people are looking for a connection, you have to give them some kind of connection. A mm-hmm. lot of times there's people that will hire, like I know there's two girls that hire somebody to run their social media. So they're always responding.
2: I was going to say, if they have 200,000 followers, how are you responding to that many messages?
3: Well, they don't. They yeah. will either they're on a different platform. Like, so Instagram is a funnel. You know, all of them, you know, all of them are mostly a funnel for somewhere else.
2: I hate the funnel word. I hate that.
3: So she has a Fansly, an OnlyFans account. And so those are to drive her traffic. So in her VIP section is where she responds.
2: Mm-hmm.
3: But so I know a lot of people, even not in just this category, there's so many people that run social media that will respond to their DMs. So a lot of times they want to know.
2: So how much do you think your social media would charge you to funnel through the D-pics?
3: Oh God, I don't know.
2: I don't know. This is a lot of these. I'm going to charge you $1 every time I have to funnel past.
3: I don't know. You get the right personality and they're like, heck yeah, I'll do that for free.
2: A gay guy.
3: Yes.
2: A gay guy should run your social media page, because he's like, look at all this.
3: Look at that.
2: I get eye candy.
3: He could respond appropriately, too.
2: And he could respond appropriately, because we're going like, ew. Right? Where a gay guy would be like, this is fantastic.
3: And it's even...
2: Love the boomerang to the left. Boomerang me, baby. Like, he would have all kinds of cool...
3: It's one thing that if it was, we like, at attention. But, you know, when they send you flaccid, like...
2: We hate that word.
3: I know, and I love

0: all the way down to the list because that was back in like February.
1: Yeah.
0: And, you know,
1: you're getting hundreds of these.
0: You get a lot every day. But one guy, so on the Malibu Strings thing, this one guy DM'd me and he's like, he was probably tempting. It was the one, it was almost like a Pretty Woman. Mm-hmm. And Chris and I are reading these and he's like, I think you should go. The guy was going to fly me down to Florida on his boat mm-hmm. for to spend a weekend or spend a couple of days on a boat. And he would photo.
1: He wants to do the photographs.
0: He wants to do the photographs. And he said, some with me and some with. And he's like, but nothing, you know, nothing.
1: Pornographic.
0: It just strictly from bikini modeling. He's like an oil driller in the ocean or something like that. Or he does something like under the water.
1: He's like, I'm in the middle of the ocean. Come meet me in the middle of the ocean.
0: He doesn't. He's like, give me your phone number. And he's like, I'll pay you $5,000 and I will fly you down here for the weekend. And I'm like, can I bring my husband? And he's like, absolutely.
1: Wow.
0: And he's like, you should do it. And I'm like, Chris is like, you should do it. And I'm like, I don't know. What if he wants, you know, what if he wants something more than I don't?
1: Well,
0: and
1: so
0: like,
1: let's go back
0: he's
1: to.
0: Like, well, I'll be on the yacht. And I'm like, I know, but I don't
1: But will
0: know.
1: You be unconscious tied up on the yacht?
0: Right. What if he drugs you?
1: Oh, have you seen the movie Apex?
0: Yes. Oh, my God.
1: Right?
0: Yes.
1: Never go alone in the woods.
0: So listen to this.
1: So we got to back out to this before we change this topic. So let's go back to Robin's like, oh my God, I won a bikini contest. They're flying me down to Florida. And I'm like, my city street girl comes out.
0: I know.
1: She's like, I'm like, what? Who are these people? What's
0: you
1: happening?
0: You text me every day.
1: I said, I want to text every single day. I want a newspaper saying what day of the week it is. I want to know that Chris is alive. She goes, and Robin says to me, Chris is going with me. I go, they make him unconscious immediately. Like, I don't care that he's going. I need to know that both of you are awake and alive. I need proof of life every day. So we went out on the boat that weekend up in Laconia. Yeah. And of course, everyone's like, oh, Robin and Chris didn't want to come. I'm like, oh, she won a bikini contest. She's down in Florida. Every one of my family members was like, well, I mean, do you know that she's at a, is she where she says she is? Is she like, I'm like, nope, I'm requesting life, proof of life. I'm like, want video. I want to know what hotel you're staying at. I'm sending police over. So you've got two friends and one is, you know, the bodyguard of the situation. So when you're like, when Chris is like, and I will say normally, like I come across as a very open person. But back to like, you know, oh, you want to wear these handcuffs? Absolutely not.
0: No.
1: There is no reason to be tying myself up or making myself incapacitated anyway. Like, I know what, like, I've read enough true crime. I'm not going to purposefully I'm not going to put myself in the van and tie myself up.
0: I might be lured into the van.
1: If you got some books and a cat, like, if we're looking for your missing dog, I mean, maybe, but. I'm not tying myself up.
0: Cute puppy or a good dessert.
1: Okay. And you're going to tell me about the Maxim magazine thing after.
0: Oh, yeah. What were we going to say? Oh.
1: So the Dubai thing. So what ended up happening with the Dubai thing?
0: I got to go back and find it because it was just yesterday. And I was trying to find it this morning. DMs. And I'm like, I was trying to find it this morning on there. And I wasn't really sure. But like, look how
1: many there are.
0: It just keeps going.
1: And when I did, I opened up with my text messages. Look, and I got cupcake recipes.
0: This one's
1: and
0: she 6 was weeks getting... ago. So now I'm actually getting, I'm starting to get some of the bigger.
1: So how does that translate? Okay, someone wants to take pictures of you. Do they, like, is this contractual? Do they own the photos? You know, like it used to be before we all had a camera that we could take pictures of that we're in the back of everyone's photo. When you were a photographer and you were taking a beach scene, if you were doing something where you were going to be paid to publish it, you actually had to get a written release from the subject. Is that a thing anymore? Am I just reading some business contract? Is the entrepreneur in me?
0: No, you have to, in order, if I post with anybody else in a photo, I have to have a copy of their driver's license put into my portfolio on some
1: and
0: of
1: like
0: these.
1: A written release that gives them permission.
0: Well, it gives them it's giving permission. So like on Chris had to do his upload his driver's license and they won't post it unless you tag it. Instagram I think is different.
1: Okay. Yeah, so that's so interesting.

0: because I'm like, all right, is this guy, is he a photographer? Is this a, is he making money on the photos? Do you get a percentage of the, so if he's going to take pictures
1: like
0: of
1: an
0: you.
1: An oil driller or something, like in the, he does something.
0: I'm going to, the city the of me, and... the city in me is like, I just read this book. Okay, we're going to bring reading into this conversation. I just read this book called Fox, where a teacher is molesting young children. And he calls them kittens. They're girls that are not developed. They're like right at that pubescent like thing. So he's a perv. And he takes video of them and puts them up on a website.
1: Yeah.
0: Right? So that book is in my head. Right? So you're telling me he's just an oil driller. This guy's just a teacher.
1: Yeah.
0: Doesn't mean he's not making money on these naked.
1: We don't go.
0: I know. But if you do go, you need to have a written contract.
1: Yes. Yes.
0: You know, some kind of like.
1: A GPS locator embedded into my wrist. Like, you know, the vet might do it.
0: They do it. Goodness gracious.
1: Might be I need to be microchipped.
0: So tell me about Maxim Magazine.
1: So it made me, I was a little bit hesitant because they reached out
0: and we watched the movie Taken.
1: Margaret or whatever, she reached out. She's no longer in the DMs she had popped up in my DMs and said, hey, I think you'd be a good fit. You should join this contest. We want to be on the cover of this magazine, blah, blah, blah. So I look up Maxim cover and they've got like 89, 90 some thousand followers. Mm-hmm. They've got enough posts that it's like, oh, it didn't just pop up. It didn't pop up. And Chris is like, well, go on their actual photos, their posts, and see how many likes, how many comments are on their, you know. So she's like, I'll reach out. I'll have my manager reach out to you on WhatsApp. And Chris is like, WhatsApp is fine because you can give them, they have no idea to trace your phone number or whatever.
0: Yeah.
1: So his manager, and he's like, send me some photos. I don't know. I said he. I don't know if it's a he or she. So she put me in contact with him. I uploaded some photos through the WhatsApp. He posted them on there. And then yesterday or the
0: day
1: before.
0: But magazines pay, don't they?
1: Yeah, I think so.
0: Yeah.
1: So they're running a contest. So they're running a contest on this. It's the Maxim CoverGirl.
0: Okay.
1: Contest. And so I Googled it. It says it's legit. But remember the Fab Over 40 yes. contest thing
0: yeah.
1: for the breast cancer? It's kind of the same thing. It's you pay to play.
0: Okay.
1: People will pay. And I haven't paid to play it. But so for the grand prize, and I'm sure the numbers are going to change. Well, for the grand prize, it's $100,000 cash, a Venice photo shoot, Maxim cover model, and $5,000 donated to a charity and trip to Italy.
0: Wow.
1: So I'm in third place there.
0: Oh my God.
1: Radiance is a different one. I'm in second place for there. And whipped cream. Radiance is anybody over 40, I think.
0: Okay.
1: And then I can't remember the criteria for whipped cream. And then the Ronda Rose is third. And I don't know when those
0: close out.
1: Yeah. So I haven't really been like promoting it or anything like that. I'm like, is it going to, you know, is it real? It's not. I feel like if it's meant to be, I put in my bio, I mm-hmm. uploaded some pictures and like it will, if you vote for me, then it'll unlock another
0: level?
1: Photo.
0: Oh, okay.
1: It'll unlock another photo that you can see. I don't know how to get back to where I was. But I'm like, that's kind of fun to think about. I think if you go, like, here's some of the ones that I've posted for. These are the ones that you can unlock.
0: Yep.
1: And they're still just bikini. There's like, yep. There's nothing X-rated on there. You can't have anything, you know.
0: Pornographic.
1: Yes. X-rated. I don't think there's a, you know, there's no nipples showing or anything yep. like that. But I don't know. It made me think about the things that we think about, like, what's beautiful is I'm in control of it. Mm-hmm. I will only pose or do whatever I want to do. And whether it's successful or not, it's not.
0: Well,
1: I mean, it's not in my hands, but it is in my hands. Mm-hmm. Like, I'll put it out there. I'll explore. I feel like I'm being curious right now. Mm-hmm. I'm explore, and I'm definitely not going to do anything that I don't want to do
0: mm-hmm.
1: or don't feel like I'm doing it. I'm not of course you wouldn't say it. I'm not, there's some people that are doing it strictly for the money. Of course I would love to make money doing what right. you love to do. Of course I would.
0: Right.
1: But I didn't start it being like, oh, this is, you know, I'm doing this to make money.
0: Yes.
1: I need to make money. Of course, you know, we're all in that spot. But if it grows, it grows. And if money is the fruit from that, then that's cool.
0: Yep.
1: Like, I wish I could turn all those bikinis into
0: revenue.
1: Yes.
0: And I think,
1: well, you might by, you know, modeling them, but yeah.
0: Yeah, I do think there is, brands are looking to do collaborative deals. You know, like right now I'm looking to do collaborative deals with food brands.
1: Yeah.
0: Right. And like, I only, of course, food, I look in my pantry, I have, you know, 25 right. brands or 50 brands of food.
1: Right.
0: Like every one of those, I'm already a consumer. Someone is consuming this.
1: Yes.
0: You know, you're doing all that. So, and some of these brands are looking, we are required somehow as businesses to have, it used to be if you could afford to advertise on television, you'd advertise on television or you'd have the Facebook, the phone book.
1: Yeah,
0: right?
1: Yeah.
0: There was a phone book. You paid $400 a year. Your ad lived in one place. You would do a magazine. You would do television. Like these were advertising mechanisms. Now there's a million platforms. Mm-hmm. They all charge money for whatever. You're trying to get your brand out. You're trying to have your, for real businesses, your brand top of mind, yes. all of this stuff. So anytime a business can, for an affordable option, you know, for food or for a bikini, have someone, not Rihanna, who charges $150,
1: right,
0: you know, $1.5 million right. dollars to do something, but, and then it feels more like it's the average, regular, everyday person's thing to do.
1: Yeah.
0: So I think that it's real, like there really could be money made there, especially when I just was on Milos and they had a film crew of 12 carting around pajama bottoms all over Greece to take photos of it. Like it's always been yeah. an industry. Clothing,
1: yeah. yes.
0: clothing, fashion, bathing suits.
1: Yes, yes.
0: Swimsuit Illustrated is every single year there's a Swimsuit Illustrated of bikini. You know, usually it is people who are in sports. I know a couple of years they were doing some yeah. non-athletic things, but, and they got a lot of flack for that. But go back to supermodels and yeah. athletes,
1: yeah.
0: you know,
1: yeah.
0: gracing the cover in, you know, human form.
1: And I think like, I think what's taking off, like, especially for Instagram and like sponsoring or social media, I should say, these brand people want to, these companies want real people promoting because we're not looking for the supermodel anymore.
0: And it's really funny because even when I think of like makeup, I don't want to see Kate Winslet. I know she's gorgeous. I don't care what the
1: right.
0: foundation looks like. I want a person with wrinkles.
1: Right. Right.
0: What
1: right.
0: is it? What is this right. going to look like on me?
1: Yes.
0: And, you know, I shop at Fresh. I have to visit her. I haven't visited her with my knee. I haven't been wandering over because normally after the radio, I go over and yeah. I shop, like browse at the boutique. I've been shopping there since 2011. It's one of my favorite clothing yeah. boutiques. And I can't tell you how many times I will try something on, whether I buy it or not. And she will say, can I post this online? Because people want to see
1: yeah.
0: what it looks like yeah. on regular people.
1: Yes.
0: I know.
1: Yes.
0: And some of the brands cater to women in their 40s and 50s, but they have 18-year-old models wearing it.
1: Yeah.
0: We don't care yeah. what they look like. I want to know what I look like in the dress.
1: Right.
0: So I think there is.
1: I don't want to know what a 00 looks like in it. I want to know what a size 6 looks like.
0: Or yeah, I don't want to see a 6-foot 20-year-old model in this jacket. What do I look like going to work in it?
1: Yeah.
0: So I do think that there is the push for that because there is the desire for that. And yeah. I do think that it is something that's why I was like, oh, we got to get you an agent.
1: Well, and I think too, I think that I have a niche. Like I think a lot of times some of the comments, I love your smile. I love your energy. Mm-hmm. And I'm like, well, those are the things that are, you know, if you're going to get me to comment on something or respond yes. back.
0: It's what you're putting out there. You yeah. want someone to see what you're putting out there.
1: So I think some of these people that have said, hey, I've looked at your content. I love your energy. I love what you're doing. And so that is kind of my brand mm-hmm. of being that smile, that little bit of
0: adventurous, playful.
1: Yes. Yeah.
0: Sly fox.
1: Yes. A little sexy kitten. Like she's funny. She's playful, you know. Mm-hmm. it's just real. Mm-hmm. And so I think that's what Chris was saying the other day. He's like, well, that is kind of your brand. Like, mm-hmm. that's what you're marketing.
0: And that's why I actually think it's more, even though you started with the boudoir photography, yeah. which you did a lot of too. I think going onto the beach aligns really more with like, yes. okay, she found her spot.
1: Yes.
0: Not that you're not sexy yes. in the bedroom. I'm not right. saying that. But I'm just saying like, okay, this would align more with.
1: Well, in boudoir too is just, it's more of that subdued
0: lighting, getting quiet, the lighting right
1: energy. But think about it, like how many times you want, you know, see all your chiclets when you're in the, you know, in a boudoir
0: yeah.
1: photography, it's mostly that slow, smoldering, seductive. Yes. Which I do love. Like, mm-hmm. I love that. I love looking at those. I love creating that.
0: That moodiness. Yes. That kind of.
1: But like if I just being in my natural space, it's going to be like, yeah. you know.
0: And it's funny because for me, sexual energy is laughing and smile. Like,
1: yes.
0: the idea of duck facing and pouting around and like
1: yes.
0: blinking my eyes a lot. And like, that's so not
1: forced.
0: Yeah. When my girlfriend got married, and so she has all of her bridesmaids, I'm a bridesmaid, and they wanted to do the equivalent of the Vogue photo shoot where everyone's posed, angled yes. with moody faces on.
1: Yeah.
0: Well, I'm going to call it moody yeah. faces. No one's allowed to smile, yeah. right? So we're all, you know, no one's smiling and we're all doing it, and he's taking pictures of the wedding party, and my husband's in back, like doing all these things to make us laugh.
1: Yeah.
0: And everyone's trying not to look at him because we're not supposed to be laughing, but right. he's looking at us go, oh my God, you all look so beautiful. Smile.
1: Right.
0: Right. And, but we're not smiling. We're voguing, right? We're voguing faces. And so there's 8 pictures, you know, like, cause he's taking them. And then the one of me at the end, I break, you know, like my eyes are rolled up in my head because I'm laughing and, you know, I'm smiling and everyone else is still in pose. But that's the picture I printed.
1: Yeah.
0: Because that felt like the moment that yeah. I remember from that day.
1: Yes. Yes.
0: Is trying not to laugh with him being behind the
1: camera
0: man.
1: You're capturing
0: a
1: memory. You're capturing yeah. a moment.
0: Yeah.
1: I'll send you one. We can post. I'll send a video that I did that we can post. It's one of my favorites. It's just... we had gone down to the sunset and Chris was filming and I ended up turning the music into like, I just love it. He's like, that is your personality right there.
0: Yep.
1: Cause it was like a come play with me.
0: Mm-hmm.
1: And so we can post that to give
0: a context. Audience
1: a context of like, wait, what is she, what are they doing? What are yeah. they, what is she talking about?
0: Yeah.
1: So it's something as simple as.
0: But I'm telling you, I'm really grateful that when I slide into my DMs, the chance of there being like, hey, do you want us to market this cookbook? Or, hey, here's my raspberry cupcake recipe. And it is a cupcake recipe.
1: I get a lot of recipes for hot sausages, hot dogs.
0: I'm so glad that my DM, because I would never go in my
1: kebabs.
0: Imagine wake up and like, and I'm thinking to myself, waking up, you're like scrolling with the crap, like, oh Jesus Christ. So I don't like cockroaches, right? Mm-hmm. And so my sister-in-law found out how much I hate them, and she started sending me them in the DM of Instagram, like videos of people trying to kill them in the bathroom.
1: Oh my God.
0: And I won't even open them. She goes, you haven't opened your DMs. I'm like, I'm not open to cockroach. I'm not having that live in my brain. So I can't even imagine.
1: Yes.
0: Should I shave these? Oh, Jesus Christ.
1: Well, so we went back. We went back and we're talking about how, like, the recipe, the perfect recipe of being able to be that person. We're talking about relationships. Actually, there was 2 things I wanted to say about that. Being in the right relationship, having the right combination to be to live your boldest self, no mm-hmm. matter what that looks like. But I also was thinking about it the other night about being loved
0: yep.
1: is it can actually heal old wounds
0: yes.
1: or help you change old narratives. So the other night, neither one of Chris or I slept very well. And so he was up at like 4 a.m. I couldn't go back to sleep. Then I had gone for like a 10-mile bike ride. He'd been out busy, just tired. We were tired. Where did we go? Where did we go? We got back home late from something. And it was kind of like, well, I don't really want to, like, I'm not ready for bed. But he's like, do you want to watch a show or something before we go to bed? And I'm like, can we just lay in bed and watch TV? Like, I'm already falling asleep. And he's like, it's 9:30. And he's like, you're going to be asleep in 20 minutes. I'm like, I'm not. And he's like, no. He's like, you know what? We went blah, blah, blah. I've lived all my life without a TV in my room. And I'm like, I did too. I mean, we were always told it's bad.
0: Yeah.
1: And I'm like,
0: I can't have a TV in my room.
1: But I said to him, I'm like, Chris. He's like, no, because then you're not going to sleep. And I'm like, well, it's not like we're going to watch Saul and then turn the lights off. I'm like, we were watching Sally Fields in it, in an octopus's narrating it.
0: Remarkably, yes.
1: Unique Creatures or something.
0: Remarkably Bright Creatures.
1: Yes. So we ended up watching that in bed.
0: Yeah. That was a great movie.
1: And I didn't fall asleep at all. Mm-hmm. And we made popcorn. And we were laughing and having fun. And I'm like, see, isn't this fun? And he's like, I know we shouldn't do that. And I'm like, but why not? Chris, you're 52 years old.
0: Right.
1: I don't think you're going to have a bad night's sleep. I don't think you're going to watch a horror movie. I don't think, like, why? It's like, you just need to get rid of that old... You need to get rid of that old narrative. Mm-hmm. We've been together for 17 years, maybe probably 18. Like, I feel like I've been stuck on 17
0: for
1: longer
0: long
1: than 365 days. So it might be longer. I just feel like every time it's been 17 years for like 17 years.
0: Yeah, yeah. 18 years. It's been 17 years for 18 years.
1: I know. It's got to be like that. Whatever. My mom's still 32. Like,
0: right.
1: I'm still stuck there. And I was like, see, isn't that fun? And he's like, yeah, it is. I'm like, but you're your own boss. Nobody's going to do it. And I'm like, literally the time, the 17 years that we've been together, how many times we probably have watched TV in bed three.
0: Mm-hmm.
1: I don't think we're going to abuse it. So shut up.
0: Yeah.
1: He's like, all right, do you want some popcorn? I'm like, yes.
0: Yeah. Yeah. Yeah.
1: And it was a perfect night. Like, you know, I just, sometimes you don't want to be on the couch and I'm like, I don't want the kids coming in and like, hey, let's change this. Or I've got something else for you to watch. I'm like, no.
0: When she says kids, she means her 20 something year old children.
1: Yes.
0: Because when you say kids, people are imagining 8 year olds climbing
1: That's
0: on
1: true.
0: Your bed.
1: That's true.
0: And they're 24.
1: Yes. But whether they're 8 or 23, they're like,
0: in the bed.
1: Oh, let's hang out.
0: Right. Right.
1: Want to hang out? So Chris is like, you will never grow up. We were laughing this morning. So last night we were watching a show. What was the old show? Is Russell Crowe in it? No, I'll have to look it up.
0: Okay.
1: Oh, it's like Doomsday something, and his family's trying to get on the plane. They get selected. I'll find it in a minute.
0: Okay.
1: Because then there's a new one coming out, the part two of it coming out. So we're watching that, and I was like, wow, that's a lot of gloom and doom. But my car has these amazing speakers.
0: Mm-hmm.
1: It has got an incredible sound system in it. Chris said it's got like 18 speakers in the whole thing. Anyway, I can't remember the name of the speakers. It's like Bang and something, or anyway, some Swedish, Norwegian, anyway.
0: Techno.
1: So I was picking up my son yesterday and I was like playing the song, and I had left Market Basket and I had the song up and I was like, oh my God, it's actually Bad Medicine by Bon Jovi. And then I turned it up and I was like, oh, Def Leppard came on. I was playing my old school mix and I had it up. This guy literally from Market Basket to Lowe's was like following side by side because I was having a rock concert. And then this one song came on. I'm like, oh my God, I want to play this for Chris later. So after that movie and the energy was bad, I was like, hey, wait, I want you guys to come down here and hear something. He's like, not in the garage. So I back the car out of the garage. It's probably like 9:30 at night. My son gets in the back. Chris is in the passenger seat. And we probably listen to, I don't know, like 5 or 6 songs. Like the windows are down and I'm like, I'm turning it up. And those, they're both, and Jonah's like, wait, I want to hear the bass on this one. And so we got back and he's like, Jonah, like, he's like, I got to go to bed. He's like, I have to be up early in the morning. And I was like, oh, thanks for parenting us. And it was just funny. It was just funny. It's like so he got up this morning and he's like, I made your coffee for you. He's like, man, I said, thank you for, I said, thank you for honoring me last night and going downstairs and listening to it. Because they both said, we have a boat. You know, we have the
0: speakers in the
1: house. We have the Sonos in the house. And I'm like, no, you got to hear it in the car. Mm-hmm. And it was something. So we were all getting into it. And then we played an old school song that Chris and I knew. And so here we are. We were fist bumping and we're duetting. And Jonah is just in the back laughing. And I was like, thanks for being a kid with me. He's like, mm-hmm. Yeah, we're such teenagers. And I'm like, don't you love it?
0: Yeah.
1: And he's like, you're right. It's actually the energy that I needed. And I was like, yeah, sometimes you just have to do something silly or something stupid. And anyway.
0: Or just remember, I think, you know, we have all these obligations and the responsibilities and have to's and need to and want to. And we got to accomplish things and we're striving and we're, you know, trying to make lives and do all of this stuff. But we forget we can just be who we are.
1: Right.
0: You know, and so the more we can be who we are while still attending to the rest of the day.
1: And the rest of the things. Can do anything I want. Mm-hmm. Like, I am a grown human being that I can watch and eat popcorn in my bed if I want to. Mm-hmm. And I'm like, and I even said to him, I'm like, don't you feel like it's just a little bit rebellious?
0: I feel wicked naughty. I'd be like, kernels in my
1: never,
0: bed.
1: He was like, of course. He was like, I've never eaten in my bed. It's like, it's not because I haven't stopped you.
0: Right.
1: Like, you can eat in your bed.
0: Yeah, but if you don't like crumbs in your bed, you're like, I can't eat
1: of
0: in my bed.
1: Of course not.
0: You got to take all the sheets off now.
1: You'll clean them off.
0: Vacuum. You'll change the sheets afterwards.
1: You know. Eat it on your side. Eat it on top of the covers, and then you just...
0: That's whoosh. Like, even like when people say like, oh, a breakfast in bed, it's like, I don't need, you know, bagel crumbs.
1: I'm yeah.
0: Like, you know, I'll get up. Yeah. I'll get up. I'll get no matter up. How sick I am, I'll get up. We'll do this on the couch. But I am a like, you know, the bed is the...
1: Yes.
0: You know, I have 800 thread count sheets.
1: I was like that forever, but then I was like, I don't understand. Like, I really wanted to cuddle. I really wanted to just lay beside him, mm-hmm. and there's not a perfect spot on the couch where you're not feeling like comfortable.
0: Yeah.
1: It was a long day. Like, I want to lay down. I'm not quite ready for bed. And so I'm like, you know what? I feel like it was, because I feel like it was always been taboo. Like, mm-hmm. you should never watch TV in bed, blah, blah, blah, blah, blah. And I'm like, why not? I am a grown ass adult. Mm-hmm. I can do whatever I want.
0: My when I was younger, it would have been that, because I would have still had one ear to it and I wouldn't have fallen asleep. And I had insomnia as a kid anyways. So it was like trying to make the bedroom the sanctuary where sleep happens.
1: Right.
0: You know, because when you're younger, you do everything in your room. You're doing homework in your room. You're playing your video games in your room. You're watching TV in your room. You know, like, your room is the spot.
1: So, do you know, to this day, if I don't feel good and I'm sick, I mean, I'd have to be on death's door to lay in my bed during the day. Mm-hmm. I don't. Even when I had surgery. Nope.
0: Come up and go to the couch.
1: Put me on the couch somewhere. Mm-hmm. Because I just feel like and I don't know why I can't shake it, even though that I've realized that. Like, I feel like being in my room during the day feels like punishment.
0: Mm. Oh, it must trigger something from childhood.
1: Trauma.
0: It must be like, go to your room.
1: Yes.
0: There must be some kind of go to your room.
1: And I'm not. So I am not. I draw energy from energy. I have a hard time doing it for myself. Mm-hmm. Like, so I am an extrovert in that regard. Chris is an introvert. He can draw energy from himself. Mm-hmm. Being out in the public, it can
0: drain him or fill him.
1: If I'm in the right energy, it definitely fills me up and fuels me. So that's why I feel like it's isolating. If I'm alone in the house or if I'm on the couch, I feel like that's a choice or it's not, I'm not closed in. Mm-hmm. I don't know why. It's weird.
0: Yeah.
1: I can lay on the couch, but I don't want to be, I just, something about being in my room in
0: the day.
1: Yeah. It is for sleeping. Mm-hmm. It's like for, I'm going to put myself in a timeout on the landing.
0: The house that we have now has enough room in my bedroom. I don't feel that way anymore.
1: Yeah.
0: Because I have a seating area where I can read in there. I have a dressing area. This bedroom that I have now is set up that I don't feel that way.
1: Yeah.
0: But all the other bedrooms where it was like there's a bedroom and bureaus and that's it. I very much had that feeling. So I know what you're talking about. Yeah. But I think the bedroom, like, sacred as far as I don't have a TV in my room. I have really nice sheets. I have a really nice comforter. I have really nice mattress. Like, when we bought the condo, I was like, I want people to remember sleeping on these beds. Because every time I ever went to an Airbnb, I was like, could they have the worst bed so that you are on vacation, but you're not refreshed because you haven't slept a decent night and your body feels like crap the next day. So I did the opposite of that. I put Beautyrest.
1: Yes.
0: Really nice mattresses in the bed. And
1: I think that's one of the best things. Well, when we were talking about doing Airbnbs, and one of the guy who does, he has, you know, 30 Airbnbs. That's what he was saying. Don't
0: Don't chintz everybody's, on the beds.
1: Yeah, don't cheap out on the beds. Like, you want people. And when you do the small things, leaving salt and pepper, leaving, like, having shampoo, having, like, having these other little things, because most of the time you're getting off of a flight and you're like, I'm only going to be here for a couple of days.
0: Right,
1: I'm not
0: going to
1: go through a whole bottle.
0: Yeah.
1: I'm not going to go through a whole bottle of shampoo. And a lot of times if you just buy just a regular kind of a moisturizing shampoo or whatever and put it in, most of the time they're not going to steal your stuff.
0: Mm-hmm.
1: Or they're not going to try to break the lock.
0: At mine, though, I have good stuff. Everyone stole mine. So I had to lock my room.
1: Lock it.
0: Yeah. I did, when we went and we stayed at this new place in Milos, she got the bedding right. She had all organic cotton bedding and she had really nice bed and a really good shower, and I was like, I would come back to this place in a heartbeat because the basic things were taken care of. That when you go to other places, it's like, oh, the bed's terrible or the sheets feel scratchy and awful. It's like, we're adults. That was one thing we joked around about snowmobiling. We have hundreds of thousands of dollars of equipment versus the trailers, the trucks, the machines themselves.
1: Right.
0: A jacket is $1,100. A helmet's $400. We spend all this money and then we go to these places, and if you're a guy, your feet is hanging off the end of the bed and you're in these scratchy sheets. It's like, we spend all this money. Can we have it? And then you're riding all day long and you're on a crappy bed where it's like a big horseshoe where stomach is the lowest
1: difference.
0: Part.
1: It makes a huge difference. And I guess we kind of got used to, well, not used to, like I said, it's only been three times. A lot of times when we were flying to Texas all the time, we first started out doing hotels, a couple of hotels. Then, you know, there's nowhere else to sit except for on the bed. And like at the end of the day, like it's put on a movie. And I'm like, hey, I kind of like this.
0: Mm-hmm.
1: Like, you know.
0: I do think I'm still a hotel person. So I still do like going to a hotel. I don't always like to Airbnb it. Mm. I do like that everything is right there. I do want a daily maid service, though. If I'm in an Airbnb, I don't want you in my room once a week is fine. But when I'm at a hotel, I want you coming.
1: Yes.
0: And no, not like sometimes I will, you know, put the do not disturb for a day or two.
1: Yeah.
0: But I want my sheets changed. I want my towels changed.
1: Yes.
0: So
1: quality of life.
0: Yeah. I want to be able to go downstairs, get myself a coffee, all of that.
1: Yes.
0: Tea for me. Thank you for tuning in to Lisa and Robin on the mic. 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Have a fantastic week. Until we see you next Thursday, stay well and hopefully find some sunshine.
1: Yes.
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3: USA Radio News, I'm John Summers. Chinese President Xi Jinping warned President Trump U.S. relations with Taiwan must be handled well. But Secretary of State Marco Rubio tells reporter Tom Lamas the United States doesn't plan to alter its policy.
4: We always respond by saying anything that would compel or force a change in what we have now would be problematic. And we would certainly, our policies on that have not changed.
3: Chinese state media claims Xi told Trump Taiwan's reunification with the mainland is the most important issue in China-U.S. relations. A bill to allow additional funding for Ukraine is headed to the House floor. It comes after California Congressman Kevin Kiley joined every Democrat and two Republicans in signing a discharge petition Wednesday to bring the measure to the floor. The legislation would affirm U.S. support for Ukraine, impose new economic sanctions on Russia, and help to fund Ukrainian reconstruction whenever the war stops. Vice President J.D. Vance responded after President Trump recently polled a live audience as to whether Vance or Marco Rubio should be the Republican nominee for the 2028 presidential ticket.
5: I just don't think it sounds like the president of the United States to have a televised competition for who would succeed him as his apprentice. I just think that's not at all what you would expect the president to do.
3: During a press event about fraud Wednesday, Vance added, Trump has always been fascinated by politics. He said he and Secretary of State Rubio are dear friends and both focused on their current jobs. Senate lawmakers advanced a resolution which would suspend senators' pay during a government shutdown. Senators unanimously voted to push the measure, which would only apply to members of the upper chamber. It's a move that could give lawmakers a powerful incentive not to shutter federal departments over funding disputes in future years. From America's News Network, USA Radio News.
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3: The White House is weighing a plan to celebrate America's 250th birthday by granting 250 pardons. White House sources tell the Wall Street Journal the idea is still in preliminary discussions. The pardons could be announced June 14th, which is both Flag Day and President Trump's birthday. The Cuban-American community is facing a double dose of uncertainty this week regarding the future of the island.
9: A cryptic Truth Social post by President Trump has revealed that a collapsing, blockaded Cuban government is officially asking for help and entering talks with Washington. U.S. political expert Alex Penelas chimes in.
10: Could result in some backlash in the upcoming midterm elections, especially for example, Congresswoman María Elvira Salazar, who's being challenged, a serious challenge, by Elliot Rodriguez.
9: At the same time, local travelers are scrambling over Havana's strict new migration law, which strips dual citizens of their U.S. legal protections and forces them to use Cuban passports to enter the island. I'm Wendy Swanson.
3: A major fraud case is drawing attention in California's race for governor. One candidate says it's the season for mudslinging.
11: It's unfortunate that that happens, and we let the voters decide. We're not going to try to buy this election. We're not going to try to lie our way into this election victory.
3: Xavier Becerra, the leading candidate for governor, faces criticism after his advisor, Sean McCluskey, pleaded guilty to stealing over $200,000 from a dormant campaign account for Becerra. I'm John Summers, USA Radio News.
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0: It's time for your host, Don Parry.
1: Wow. Good day. This is Don Parry. I love my last name. And it sounds egotistical, but it sounds like Parry, and it sounds like you're praying. And in French, it's actually Parry, but it's difficult to pronounce Parry in English. So, yeah, I used to be called Kid Perry, but everybody thought my name was P-E-R-R-Y. So there's a little story behind that. So the important thing, though, is that theme song. My wife is still jealous that 3 weeks ago, George surprised me with the theme song of the Don Parry Show, because she doesn't have one, and I do.
2: I just asked. She told me no. Now you want one.
1: So the reason.
2: Last week, you want one. No.
1: So the reason that it's called Uncle Don's Hour of Wit and Wisdom is that I have literally 52 nephews and nieces. So George said, why don't we call it the Uncle Don Hour? I said, okay, everybody in my family knows me as my Uncle Don. Even my brothers would call me Uncle Don. So, but today I have a brand new nephew. And my nephew is Rabbi John Spira Savet. And Rabbi John is from the Temple Beth Abraham in Nashua. And the theme song was beautiful. And I bring guests who enlighten the community. And that's exactly what I've been finding out by doing some research and going over to see the synagogue for the first time. And it was beautiful. I met a guy named Leon, who is there as a volunteer quite often. And he told me a little bit about himself. And it was grand to meet him. And I met him again yesterday, which was great. So here is Rabbi John. Do you call by Rabbi John?
3: People generally do call me Rabbi John.
1: Because when I've mentioned that I was going to have a rabbi on, the people that I mentioned it to said, Rabbi John?
3: There aren't that many rabbis around these parts.
1: So it was great, you know, that people know you and they have a great appreciation for you. So, but you weren't born in Nashua. So tell me about where you were born and raised and why or how you became a rabbi and how did you get through the process of thinking about doing that or not doing that.
3: Thank you. Yeah, and it's so great to me to discover a new member of my family, a new uncle. And I was going to say, too, about the song that, boy, I'd love to have a theme song that plays me on before my sermon on a Shabbat morning or something. That is great. But I'm so glad that you invited me here. And yeah, I can tell you a bit about my story up to getting here. I grew up in St. Paul, Minnesota. I'm third generation there. Wow. My grandfather was born there and my mother. And although I was born in Cleveland, Ohio during an interlude in my parents' lives when they were there, but I was a tyke of one when we moved from there about to actually we lived in Rockport, Massachusetts on Cape Ann.
1: Oh.
3: And
1: beautiful area.
3: My dad really wanted to be a small town physician, and so they picked a place that was a small town near a big city, obviously near Boston. And but after a while they decided they wanted to be in a bigger place, and the place they found that was both a good professional place and back to family was back in St. Paul. So that was really where I grew up from when I was three. And I actually thought I really, my mom is a social worker, and my father, who, a blessed memory, Zichrono Livracha, who died last November, he is, I say, was a physician. And I did think I was going to be a doctor, and I always talked about that all my life. And I think it was from both of them, the social worker and the doctor, that I developed this sense that I wanted to be in a human service kind of work. And it's funny, we used to have this thing, I don't know if kids still do it, I think we did get this for our kids, this thing called My Book About Me, which is this kind of illustrated in a Dr. Seuss style, and you would fill in stuff as a kid
1: about. Oh yes, I remember that.
3: Yeah.
1: Now. No.
3: And
1: yes.
3: So I looked at this a number of years ago, my copy, and which I filled in when I was 8 years old, and there was a page where you circle, you know, what you want to be when you grow up, or write something in. And I did write doctor, but I also circled rabbi, which was really kind of funny because there were, my family was really not involved in the big synagogues in town. At that point, they were involved in a small group, what we often call a chavura, which means kind of a fellowship.
1: At St. Paul?
3: In St. Paul. And it was a group of, you know, at the time, maybe 30 or 40 families who would meet for services every other Friday night in each other's homes, pretty much. And for big holidays, we'd rent a space and have a bigger service, and other people would join us. But really, there was rarely a rabbi. It was all self, do-it-yourself Judaism.
1: Oh.
3: And so I think what started to influence me, though, so I don't know where at eight, I have no idea where that rabbi thing came from. When I was, I guess, 12-ish, a new rabbi came to town who, to be the director of what we often call the Hebrew school. And it was actually an after-school program that would have Hebrew language and Jewish learning. It was kind of it wasn't attached to any one of the synagogues in particular. And the rabbi who came was, he wasn't like the rabbis at the synagogue who, no offense, were dressed like you with a tie and would stand and say, you know, I always thought of them as the please turn to page 15 and rise, you know, kind of person. And he was he just loved to teach kids and really engage us intellectually and laugh with us. And he started actually when I was around that age of seventh grade or so, maybe it was a little earlier, a study group, because he knew I was into the Hebrew language and the Jewish studies. And he invited me to pick a friend and to come over. And on Shabbat afternoons, so on the Saturday afternoons, toward the end of our Sabbath, which starts on Friday night and goes up until till the stars come out on Saturday, to spend those last few hours learning Torah and talking. And our group grew as we sort of added friends to it, and did that all through, you know, most of junior high and high school as a weekly thing. And I think what really struck me in those sessions was that we would start by talking about whatever was kind of on our mind as kids, and then, you know, boys, teenage boys. And but he would also bring in, he would bring in things about politics, and he was a reader of The New Republic, which is a magazine with political and cultural themes. And we talk about Israel and Hebrew and American and Israeli politics. And sort of found that we were spending some of the time studying the verses of the Torah, and also a lot of times sort of talking about all kinds of things out in the world. And I began to get this picture that Torah, which sort of is the meeting point or the channel through which everything could flow, mm-hmm. and that there wasn't anything of great interest in the world that wouldn't somehow flow through Torah. And Torah is both the books, the five books of the Torah, the first five books of the Bible, but also it's really the Jewish word for Judaism. Torah is, you know, teaching in a broad sense. Mm-hmm. And I started to, you know, file away this idea that all my interests kind of had a meeting point around that, but I still was going to be a doctor. When I got to college, so I graduated from my alma mater, Highland Park Senior High School in St. Paul, Minnesota, and headed off to Harvard College as an undergraduate. We had a lot of family. We would go back to Rockport every year to visit and spend a week by the shore, and had family in Boston. So I kind of really wanted to come here to New England and to Boston in particular to go to school. And when I was faced with the thought of doing what everybody around me was doing, signing up for chemistry and biology and icky stuff, and I could spill chemicals on myself and I might have
1: was
3: to deal with
1: at Harvard?
3: Blood. This was my, as I was signing up for courses at Harvard, thinking about being a pre-med student.
1: Yeah.
3: And I was like, I don't want to do this. I'd like to, I think what I like about what my parents do is the human thing. And I don't think it's really about the science, and I don't want to work as hard as the kids who had the labs, maybe. And I don't think I ever want to deal with, you know, blood at work. So, and I said, I called my parents. I said, you know, guess what? I'm no longer going to be a doctor. It was like, just like that, like a week ago. And for years you were going to be. And I said, no. So I went off on this, search for what I would do. And I thought about all the different things I could teach. I was interested in clinical psychology and you know, academics. I didn't know what professors do. And I, you know, I went around to talk to people doing all those things. And I went around talking to rabbis who I knew, including this one, Rabbi Yossi Gordon, who I mentioned was referencing before. And it was interesting because I did hear that the rabbis who ran organizations spent a lot of time during the week dealing with, like, fixing the air conditioning system. And I was like, oh, gosh, I didn't know, because I saw them teaching and doing rituals. And but I, as I thought about being an academic and I thought about being a clinical psychologist, I was like, those people do the same thing, you know, every hour of the day. Yeah. And it began to occur to me again, rabbi was, the Torah was the place where this diverse set of things would, all the things I was interested in might come together. I love the Hebrew language at home in the Jewish community who I could serve and serve through. And then I thought, gosh, I don't think I want to do just one thing. And I realized that, that rabbi is either, even in a given week, you know, do a whole lot of different things, and that I like that, being a generalist. And also, you know, within one training, I could have essentially several careers, which I have had really two or three careers within my profession. Yeah. What I'm doing now isn't what I started off doing. So so that's kind of how it formed in my head to do that. And I didn't see myself really. I saw myself as a person sitting in my office meeting people one by one. I saw myself as a teacher, maybe in small circles. I didn't see myself as a big public figure. I never thought I'd be the person by which, you know, who would be known as, oh, that's Rabbi John out in the community. And and I've had to really develop that or have the community teach me how to do that by being here in Nashua.
1: Mm. It sounds like part of your life. Well, how much of this is, do you feel, is providential?
3: That is a really good question, because I didn't initially think in terms of the way I know a lot of Christian groups will talk about a calling and a feel like an external call, like something that happened or I didn't experience that. I did experience this as a professional choice, as it, you know, in some sense a calculation of and I did a little bit, although I didn't have the language at the time. You know, Jim Collins, who's the one of the management and leadership gurus, has this notion of, I guess, these three circles, that there's kind of what you're good at, what you're passionate about, and what the world needs or what the world wants.
1: Right.
3: And
1: right.
3: There are a lot of things that I'm passionate about that I'm just no darn good at.
1: Right. And I know the discernment played a big role.
3: Yeah.
1: And it still does. I'm convinced that our present style of living in the future as well is going to depend on how we discern what is visible to us, and, you know, how do we adapt ourselves to what reality is. It's a difficult subject matter, but when I look at the past, the way my wife and I met was very providential, in the sense that if she hadn't stayed in the shopping store where she was at, and if I hadn't come out of the cocktail lounge at the time that I did, we wouldn't have met on Merrimack Street in Lowell. It would have just, you know, it never would have happened. And that's how it started. And she was attracted to me, and I was attracted to her because I saw, geez, someone who I can abuse. I was coming out of the service, and I wanted to get glasses, and she was working for Dr. Brendan Leahy, a very well-known eye surgeon in Lowell. So I said, gee, I've got to pay it. Could you give me some glasses? She said, I will in a minute, in a minute. So that's how it started. It was very, to me, very, I can't plan things. I'm not only the worst chess player, I'm the worst checkers player. How bad can you get? So I have to rely on providence. I've got to. You know, my wife organizes things for me. And I have to discern, do I listen to her or not? Most of the time, I better. So so that's how things get. Now, you're married.
3: I am.
1: And you have three kids.
3: Yeah.
1: Four kids. How old are they?
3: So I'm married to Lori, and I will say that I was listening to the I guess the ads that were on right before the show, and I was thinking about what Lori does. One of my wife is a brand new board member of the Nashua Soup Kitchen and Shelter, which I think are very, very proud of. And and she's involved in the community also on her own. She's on the Nashua Arts Commission, the City Commission on the Arts. That's what she was up doing early this morning. And so she and I met in college, and we've been married ever since. We did meet at Harvard, and we were married. We're coming up, God willing, on our 35th anniversary. And we have three kids who are 19, about to be turned 19, and 23 and 27, and who are, you know, out there in the world.
1: That's Alex, Leela, and
3: Serena.
1: Serena.
3: Yeah.
1: Beautiful name.
3: Thank you.
1: So hello to all three of you.
3: Hey, guys.
1: Lori as well. I've got to have your wife on a program
3: days. Yeah.
1: But the information that I garnered over the past couple of weeks about the synagogue, about your background, is so immense that I didn't know where to start. I really didn't know where to start. I was going to start off with a joke, but my wife said, no, you're not going to. So I didn't. But some of the things that I wanted to talk about is the fact that you're a historian, and your background in history, especially American history, you must have realized that Harvard was a divinity school for Christians. It was mostly Method. What are you doing there?
3: Well, that's not the primary identity, really, of Harvard University today, and certainly not the college.
1: Yeah.
3: And excuse me. It was, and I should say I'm not a historian, and anybody out there who's really a professional academic historian should not feel that I'm trying to muscle in on your expertise. I wanted to teach American history because I got involved in the creation of a private Jewish high school when I was living in New York after finishing at the seminary. And really we were trying to create both a place to cultivate Jewish identity and really citizenship. Mm-hmm. And we wanted to make sure that those things were bound together, and that it wasn't just academics and then what you do, you know, out in the world, whether it's as a voter or as a volunteer or serving in any other ways. And a colleague of mine at that school, Leslie Baser, and I had this notion that we would teach 11th graders about America through history, through literature, about which I knew even less, and with a kind of consciousness of what it means to be an American Jew or a Jewish American, someone with our unique story here, and what kind of roles and perspectives come from being people who, on the one hand, were thrown out, many of us, of our families, from the last places that our families live, but also have chosen to embrace the United States as our country, not just the country that we live in. And
1: when you say thrown out, you're talking about like what happened to Leon's parents, because according to what he said, one of them, they both lived through the Holocaust, and she came, I think she's the one that came from Hungary, and his father came from Poland, and they met in a refugee camp in Germany, of all places, I don't know if they got married in Germany or not, but they came to the United States, assimilation for a Jewish person into another country, I can't imagine what it's like. And we all know the story of the fiddler on the roof being in Russia. What is he doing in Russia, for goodness sakes? You know, but then there are Jews in India, and there are Jews living in every country in the world, practically. And it's to assimilate in a nation must be very difficult. We, being a Franco-American, we assimilated from Canadian roots to Lowell, to America, as much as we could. And sometimes we kind of, I don't know, we change things. My grandparents' grave has two names on it. One of them is P-A-R-E with the accent, / P-E-R-R-Y.
3: Wow, that's interesting.
1: And because he wanted to be Americanized, the grandfather did. And my mom, about probably 30 years ago, before she died, she said, "Don't pronounce your name Perry anymore." She said, "Pronounce it Perry at the very least." So, and I said, "Okay, that was a big issue with my grandparents and their brothers and sisters. They wanted to become Americanized, and a lot of the French names, Dubois, is

0: French, but you're not. That's a Jewish name.
1: Yeah. So, and it's interesting. So, Savet, my great grandfather was Shlomo Zavatsky from Lithuania, and my grandfather Harry, who was, you know, Herschel, probably known how he was known as a kid, became Harry Savet, and certainly that was part
0: Harry
1: of that
0: Herschel.
1: That conversation. But, you know, it's really interesting. There's, first of all, I think there's an America part of this, which is where we can each of us, we're definitely influenced by the sense of the majority and what we're joining into. Yep. But also, I think maybe uniquely in the United States, we shape that as well. There was a writer from about 100 years ago, a Jewish intellectual named Horace Kallen, who really talked about that hyphenated when, you know, Jewish American or Italian American or you know, French Canadian, and how the hyphen is sort of a two way street, and we exert our influence on that as well. I will say that I've thought about this, that much of Jewish history is not a new thing with America, and if you even look in the Bible, you can see that as the Israelites were setting up their national system for the first time in the land of Israel in Canaan, they were definitely interacting with the local population and customs, and there was an exchange of practices and languages that shaped Judaism from the get-go. Mm-hmm. And some of our most important holidays really reflect that too. Even Hanukkah, which is set, you know, again in a couple centuries after Alexander the Great, is really exactly about this question of even living in their land, living under an imperial Greek kind of Hellenistic world, how much do we take in and how much do we give to that versus, you know, being secluded. And I'm very proud, you know, I think Nashua is a place where we voted, I don't know, officially as a city a decade ago or so to call ourselves a welcoming city, which required meeting certain criteria from a national accrediting. And it's not that we always meet all that, but we do strive for that. And I know that I'm very blessed to have people in the many of the ethnic communities, and particularly many of the faith communities, that we don't look at each other as, you know, our family was here first or majority minority, you know, all the time.
0: Yeah, it truly is a gate city for welcoming all. Mm. And I'm so the word gate means a lot to me, because you always think of the gate of heaven and the gate from our life here on earth to a spiritual life in heaven. So it's I've grown fond of that term, gate city, more and more.
1: Well, you'll like very much that you might not have noticed, but there's an inscription in Hebrew sort of arched over the entrance of the synagogue of Beth Abraham, and it's a verse from the Psalms, Pitchuli Sha'arei Tzedek, which means open for me the gates of righteousness or the gates of justice. And that is how people enter into the synagogue every time they walk in through the front.
0: Now I'm going to touch on that in just a minute. I want to let the people know who were just tuned in that you're listening to Uncle Don and the Donald Perret Show right here on WSMN 1590 AM and WSMN 95.3 FM. You can stream us at WSMN.live. So with that in mind, you have written essays, and there's one particular section where you wrote about the four children of Passover. Could you elaborate on that? Why did you write about the four children of Passover?
1: Sure. So the way we celebrate Passover at home, Pesach, as it's called in Hebrew, is a ritual that is, you know, its roots are nearly a couple thousand years old, called a Seder. And it's a ritual sequence of retelling the story of the exodus of our ancestors from Egyptian slavery to Pharaoh. And there is it's sort of built partly on this notion that's in the Torah, where several times the Torah itself says, you know, your kids are going to look at how you observe this holiday, and they're going to say, what you doing? And, you know, we would think that would be a natural thing for anybody to say. But for some reason, the Torah itself essentially has four occasions where it makes reference to how you would instruct your children. And some of those are in response to a question that's formulated, and some it's just like, this is what you should tell your children. So the rabbis of

0: the early centuries of the Common Era, first, second century, third century, had this notion that each of those must have referenced kind of a certain type of child or youth attitude toward the faith of their parents and their ancestors. And so in our text for conducting this Passover evening ritual called the Haggadah, the telling, there's a section that lays it out and says that there are four attitudes, which it says are four types of children: one who is wise, one who is wicked, although we usually say challenging, one who is, I would say, surface level, and one who is basically either doesn't know where to start or so overwhelmed they don't know what to say. And there's these wonderful teachings in the more recent Hasidic tradition that really each of us, even those who are very dedicated to our faith or our people, are really made up of different proportions of these attitudes. There are times we just want to dive in and say, like, I'm all in, tell me all the details, tell me what this great thing is. There are times we look at these traditions or these ideas that we've accumulated and say, what is going on here? How can I, why, what am I a part of? So, and that framework is something which really, I think, it's helpful to apply to thinking about our attitudes toward our faith generally, Judaism values, kind of questioning and reflecting on our Torah and on our faith. And it can be applied to, we often will apply it to things that are happening out in the world when Passover rolls around every spring. So, one year I wrote about the pandemic and how there are kind of four different attitudes toward how we address the terrifying knowledge that we were gaining in 2020 about this thing which was plaguing us. Plagues are part of the story of Passover, and the instructions we are being given, and that people were dealing with either inquisitively or with challenge or being overwhelmed. So it's a helpful, I find that to be a particularly helpful framework, and people at Passover Seders really like to talk about that.
1: Now, I don't know where I read this, but it came to mind that, and it may have been, it was from a religious person, that's for sure. And the quote was, "The home is the first place where values are lived and taught." And I think that's what you're referring to when you say, when you explain what you're doing to the child. You're passing on the Jewish faith, which is a good thing. They give them something to anchor. We use the anchor in our Catholic faith as a way of saying you need something solid. And obviously, I would imagine every faith has those four different characteristics. I know some kids that are really wonderful, and I have some who are very challenging. And it's and in our faith, Jesus has said his last words: "Forgive them, Lord, Father. They do not know what they're doing." They, God knows why. He can read our hearts. But we don't. It's impossible for me to read your heart, and it's impossible for you to read mine. So, with that being said, we really should get along because we don't know. We don't. We have to teach. Now you have teaching every Thursday. Oh, this is where I want to talk. You had mentioned the psalm. You have the psalm inscribed on the synagogue. My best book in all of Scripture are the Psalms. And I guess most of them were attributed to King David. And David went through a heck of a lot. And the Psalms have comforted me every day, especially when something terrible happens. But they're very comforting. Now, in your case, the book that you like in the Old Testament, your favorite, is what?
0: So, yes, we were talking about this the other day. Among my two favorite books are the Book of Esther and the Book of Jonah. And, they're hanging out in what for the Jews is the third of three sections of the Bible. And,
1: I've reread because of your comment. This was last week when I had to go back and reread Esther. And I remember the good nuns that were teaching us scripture study, we would have religion classes. And my fifth grade teachers, I don't know her name, I wish I remembered, she would tell the stories, and they were more fascinating than Roy Rogers and Dale Evans and cowboys and Indians. They were fantastic. And the Book of Vesta was one of them, where the nun would, boy, here's a woman like Joan of Arc. You know, she stood up. And one of the famous lines from Esther was, if I die, I die. Mm. Almost like saying, so what? Mm. I'm going to do what is good. And she did. What a fantastic woman that she was. Now, what are your recollections about the Book of Vesta and Jonah?
0: Well, the first time I really took a look at the Book of Esther as not just a great, you know, fun story and an enjoyable holiday was when I was in college. And interestingly, it was the election of 1988 and for president. Mm-hmm. And Governor Dukakis of our neighbors in Massachusetts was the Democratic nominee, and he was married to a Jewish woman, Kitty. And I was on my way actually back from a year studying in Israel at the time, and I was kind of curious that there wasn't much being talked about as this is sort of like the story of Queen Esther, a person who's, you know, married, so to speak, to royalty. And I wondered, and that got me to thinking about the ways in which Esther is a book in the Bible, which is really one of few books that's set entirely in the outside of the Promised Land, the Holy Land. Right. And actually really deals with the situation of Jews who are, they're like us. They have names that are, they might have Hebrew names, but they have Persian names, and they walk around in a world where everything is just fine and dandy. And
1: now,
0: it's
1: this was
0: kind
1: in
0: of,
1: the land of Persia.
0: Yeah, and they
1: and
0: really
1: it was
0: the,
1: big
0: the empire.
1: It
0: which,
1: was huge,
0: yeah, which covered Israel as well as all other places. It was kind of the in a
1: right
0: way
1: up
0: the
1: to India,
0: the America
1: My
0: of
1: goodness.
0: Its time. Yeah, and it was the culturally influential and the dominant place, and Jews were part of that. And then suddenly there was this eruption of anti-Semitism in the person of Haman. Whenever we hear his name, we try to drown it out with noise. And by the way, we read the story of Esther on the holiday of Purim. We do it in sort of
1: you
0: what,
1: drown out his name.
0: We basically do this in what today would be like the Rocky Horror Picture Show version. People come dressed up. We make noise. It's a production and kids and adults who dress up, and we have a lot of fun. And if you dig into it, it's a story about a world that's both this kind of world dominating empire, and about this culture that's kind of topsy turvy. There's no moral core to this place. There's a king who's pretty out to lunch and susceptible to his to his anti-Semitic new advisors. And
1: well,
0: so
1: they partied a lot.
0: Yeah, they did.
1: He had a festival that lasted 180 days.
0: You are very well read on my favorite
1: Give
0: story
1: me a
0: there.
1: Break. Yeah. They partied and they drank wine. Way too much, way too much. My wife does not like, in the New Testament, she does not like the fact that Jesus changed water into wine. Mm. She hates that. She said they've been partying for almost a week. They've had enough wine. So if somebody comes to Mary, they have no wine. My wife would have said, so what? Leave them alone.
0: Yeah. So anyway, it's great. You know, it's a great story. And as you say, Esther is this incredible character who's a young girl who initially her older cousin just like sends her off to be part of the royal harem, and she has to discover how to become the queen.
1: Yes.
0: Who she is. I think that's there's something in the Lion King where I think Nala maybe talks to Simba about becoming the king who you were meant to be, and there's that sort of thing.
1: Yeah.
0: And Jonah is like that too. It's a caper. It's a story about this guy who he's the only prophet only prophet in the Bible who actually, you know, has success, and he totally doesn't want to.
1: He doesn't want
0: the job, and no matter what he does, people. despite himself, people are like converting left and right around him. And
1: despite him.
0: And he challenges God for being too forgiving. And he says, you know, and I think that sense of, you know, it's a shorter story. We read it actually at the end of Yom Kippur, our most solemn day, when we're all wrung out from, we fasted and we've been, you know, introspecting. And then we read the story about, you know, how divine compassion is even bigger than we realize, and sometimes despite ourselves, hopefully. Mm. And but I think you know, this notion that we might move in the world as a prophet when we don't realize it, and that we have sometimes, you know, there, we work so hard to align ourselves with you're asking about a calling, you know, and right. if to even think we might hear it, and here's a guy who doesn't want to be called, and it's kind of reassuring that you could in both of these cases, Esther and Jonah are people who kind of emerge, you know, partly because they make themselves do it, or they resign themselves to doing it, and partly because they follow the path and things happen because they're there, and that's a good message for us. So and these are entertaining stories, and I think they're told, you know, we forget that the Bible can be a hoot and in places, and and I think often humor is what helps us sort of digest these profound messages too.
1: Yeah, I remember when I was about 12 years old, 13, Bill Cosby came out with some of his albums. Mm. His material then was so great, and he talked about Noah and the Ark, and he was furious with God. Why am I building this thing? People are laughing at me, and you're telling me that I have to build it because of rain, and he was very angry with God, and as he was venting out on God, it started to rain. And he said, oh, okay, God, I'll finish the book. I'll get all those animals in there. But who's going to clean up all that mess?
0: Yeah.
1: So you can really, really make, there's a lot of material in there.
0: Yes.
1: A lot of material. So the material that you get from Scripture, I guess if there was only one book that you would have in your possession would be Scripture.
0: Yeah, it's interesting. The Talmud actually asks about the Bible. If you could have only one book, essentially it says if after the world is finished being redeemed and, you know, everything's perfect according to God's plan, will there be any books of the Bible left, you know, to hang on to, because maybe we won't need them. And one rabbi says the book of Esther will stick around. Cause it's,
1: yeah. And I had one of them that I admired was the book of the Maccabees. And the reason that I like the book of Maccabees is because the commander of the Jewish families that were fighting, war was terrible, and it was bad now, but they did some nasty things. The soldiers who would win the battles would be allowed to plunder. And that one word, plunder, you can... If you were to study it, you'd realize that they would take everything that was in sight, anything that had any value. They'd steal it, they'd rob it, they'd kill it. They didn't care. They were allowed to plunder. And that was one of their incentives of being a soldier. And the leader of the Maccabees knew that. And there's one point where he asked, he wants to make atonement. He wants to make a sacrifice, if you will, for those who have died and they were in a state of sin, even at the time of their death. So he was saying, he was praying that God forgive them. They were put in a position, they sinned terribly, but I want to make some atonement for them. So that sense is both in the Jewish faith and in the Catholic faith, the Christian faith, and it's probably is in also in Islam and what's the other? Because you're involved with some interfaith interactions in the national area that includes the dialogue with Christians and Islam and Hindu. Mm. So, and I found that interesting that you have that activity going on within the national community this beautiful gate city. So tell the audience about what it means to be involved with an interfaith group.
0: Yeah. The Jewish community here has been involved in the Nashua Area Interfaith Council for a long, long time and for decades. And also in what's now called the Cultural Connections Committee. It was originally called the Ethnic Awareness Committee. It's a city commission, city committee. And really there's a legacy that I knew coming here that I would be able to step into, that that my predecessors as rabbis here were very much part of the civic tapestry and the multi-ethnic and multi-faith tapestry of the place. And so it's really important, I think, for a couple of reasons. The Interfaith Council, which is today a group of probably 20 or so organizations, it could be congregations, it's places like Riviere and or St. Joseph's Hospital, and also individuals who work in social service organizations who are themselves personally consider themselves to be people of faith. And we gather every month during the, except for the summer, to learn together, a lot to learn about each other. You know, there's a lot we, it's so easy to only want to talk about the things we have in common about our faiths and see the similarities, but it's also really important to dig into what's distinctive, to appreciate, and even to discover places where there's, you know, unexplored tension. I'm very aware that I'm not a follower of Jesus, and I want to know what that's like, you know, for the people who are, especially those of us who share the Hebrew Bible. And so we are, you know, a pretty wide range of group of Protestants and Catholics and Jews and Muslims, Hindu, there've been Baha'i part of the community, people involved in the Buddhist community, and I'm sure I'm leaving some out. And so we do get together for those meetings. We use it as a lens to look at issues in the city. Particularly a group of us who are pastors and clergy within that we get together actually even at the beginning of every week, sometimes on Zoom and sometimes over at the Riverwalk Cafe, to talk about kind of anything, dilemmas of our work, or to we're an intellectual community as well. You know, we talk about philosophy and theology together, and really what we see is ethical or justice issues in the town. The Interfaith Council is the host of some big events. We host the Crop Walk, which is in the fall. It's a big fundraiser for hunger relief internationally and in here in Greater Nashua, and we usually raise about $50,000 and have a few hundred people together. The synagogue is our synagogue. Beth Abraham is one of the few congregations with a really big parking lot, so it's a really good place for people to gather.
1: It was packed. When I went over there last week, there wasn't a parking spot to be had.
0: So we're very proud to host the beginning and end of the Crop Walk because, as I say, it's logistically convenient, but it gives us a chance to be open to the community and to, you know, demystify ourselves, also just our space, let people come in, as they're always certainly welcome to. The Interfaith Council does a service on the Tuesday before Thanksgiving where leaders from many faith communities collaborate, and we have to really think about what does it mean to worship together, either one God who we call maybe in different ways, or maybe we don't even have that language to talk of God specifically, and how do we respect each other and come together in a worshipful way. We've started lately to have a spring book group where we'll read something over a few weeks together and kind of explore a theme from the lens of different faiths or what it's like to really that kind of thing to learn together of different faiths. And and we become active, a subgroup of us, particularly in issues of homelessness, but also of affordable housing. What happens to, we have these tremendous agencies in town which serve people at worst moments and crisis moments. And what happens when you're kind of past the transitional housing and need to move out into the community without all those supports that the organizations have? How do we make sure that there's enough of a supply of places to rent or to buy where people could live? Or even if you're a school teacher or a public safety officer here or a nurse, you know, to be able to live and work in this community. So we've been very active in helping the city develop its policies that are hopefully going to invest more and make it easier to have a more complete sustainable housing for the people who make Nashua our home and who really give to our community and live here. So and I think for each of us, particularly in not just the synagogue and the Jewish community, but other smaller denominations, I think by banding together is really the only way in which we can really do civic work at a scale. No one of us maybe has a congregation big enough to create a project that would make a transformative impact. So we look to each other and we do those things together.
1: There was a song back in the 50s that was popular, and was the title was "Getting to Know You," getting to know all about you. I love that song. Beautiful melody, and the reason I mention is because you have an Israel bazaar that's going to take place on June 7th. Now, from what I read about it, that's a perfect example of how you get to know how life is on a farm or in the city. Could you explain what happens when you have this bazaar?
0: Sure. This is organized by the Jewish Federation of New Hampshire, which is one of our statewide Jewish community organizations. And the spring, actually, this time of year, is when Israel, the country, celebrates its Independence Day. And so usually in May or June, we gather together and we invite people together just for just to kind of celebrate the culture and the life of that takes place in Israel. And it is a beautiful, this is a chance, I think, also to put aside, and it's very hard to do that this day, to put aside the war and the fighting and the terrible, deaths which have taken place even more intensely the past few years. And just to think about what has happened there in terms of, everything from the incredible environment, the incredible technology that's developed there, the way in which it's striving to be also a pluralistic, multi-ethnic. It's not Israel is not just a state of Jews, but has a sizable Arab minority as well. And so really trying to lean into what there is to celebrate in the state of Israel. And so each participant congregation has an activity. We'll be there with activities about the wildlife of the land of Israel. And and it's diverse from the coral reefs of Eilat to the other places in the woods in the north and everything in between.
1: So you're going to have different stalls, I think that they refer to create that atmosphere of a bazaar. I love the word bazaar.
0: A bazaar, what we call a shuk, which is a common word to Hebrew and to Arabic, I think, kind of a marketplace in the kind of Middle Eastern open air markets that you might think of with that area, sort of the format, and people will be able just to wander from place to place. We'll have food, Middle Eastern food as well.
1: Good. I'm hoping to make it. It's June 7th. It's going to be from what time? What time would you think it's going to be starting? From 2 o'clock until 5 p.m. And that's going to be at Camp Tel Nora?
0: If you want information or interested in registering and want to have to register ahead, it's at jewishnh.org.
1: Oh, I'm glad you mentioned that, because it said one contact person is Dinah Birch.
0: B-E-R-C-H. You can find Dina right there through their website, JewishNH.
1: Yeah. So that's going to be something. You have to. I don't know if you have to sign up for it.
0: Yes, you do.
1: Okay.
0: Yeah, security is continues to be an issue these days.
1: Oh yes. Oh my goodness, isn't it though? And we only have 3 minutes left, and I've got so many things that I wanted to talk to you about, and one of them was what do you think about the Abraham Accords that was signed about 6 years ago? How did you feel when that was implemented?
0: I think I'm really hopeful. It's the hopeful part of what's been a really bad situation where of decades of fighting and strife. And I think I'm hoping that the connections that are less difficult and maybe more oriented around business between Israel and the Gulf countries and some of the surrounding countries might help to change the energy both among Israeli and Palestinian leaders to see that if these are people who initially it was were persona non grata to each other, and if they could maybe it will strengthen a way for all of us who are outside there, and I think it includes, you know, Americans and Jewish Americans to come and strengthen the forces for peace.
1: If you don't mind finishing off with giving us a blessing.
0: Well, my blessing would be Yivarechecha, would be may the divine bless you.
1: Well, thank you very much. I appreciate it. You've been listening to the Donald Perret Show. I'm Uncle Don. Could have been vice versa. But we're right here on WSMN 1590 AM and WSMN 95.3 FM. 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Thank you, Rabbi John Spira Savet. It was a pleasure.
0: Thank you, Uncle Don.

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1: This is Ben Biskovich, owner of Heal Strong for Life, concierge physical therapy and personal training, here with your healthy moment. If you're over 50, your news feed is likely dominated by articles on wellness and longevity. I guess it's better than the reverse home mortgage and erectile dysfunction ads while beginning in a few years. A weak grip strength is not only associated with physical disability and frailty, but is a better predictor of dying early from all kinds of diseases, including heart disease. Recent studies have shown that grip strength to be a better indicator of heart health and risk of heart attack than blood pressure. So what's going on? Basically, grip strength is an easy, fast, inexpensive, safe way to test your overall upper body strength. We're not counting push-ups or pull-ups or testing your one rep max in the bench press or squat. Simply squeeze this $30 to $50 tool called a dynamometer as hard as you can to register the amount of pounds of force you can produce. Then we can correlate that with age and gender norms to see if you are at increased or decreased risk for premature death. That doesn't mean that squeezing a tennis ball to improve your grip strength is going to make you live longer. In fact, it'll probably just give you lateral epicondylitis. I've seen a few posts from influencers recommending holding on a chin-up bar as hanging there as long as you can. This is double stupid. Hanging from a chin-up bar is going to stretch out your shoulder ligaments and pinch your rotator cuff, leading to instability and pain. However, if you have the strength to pull yourself up at least 10% to engage your biceps, posterior deltoid, shoulder blades, and back muscles, that makes all the difference. It takes the stress off your ligaments and rotator cuff and puts it where you want it, on your muscles. But if you don't have a chin-up bar or you're unable to perform a 10% pull-up hold, then try a farmer's carry. It's simple. 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
4: 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And we are set up and we are ready to go. And we are looking fine, ladies, on Facebook, I will say. So let's do a mic check. And Jeanette, how you doing?
5: I'm doing great.
4: All right. All right. Camille, how you doing?
6: Fabulous.
4: All
6: never
4: right.
6: Better.
4: You've never been better? Camille, I mean, Consuelo, pull your mic way up there and say hello to your people.
5: Wishing everybody a happy Nurses Week.
4: Oh, that's right, because that's what we're talking about today. Let me just sort of regroup and tell you, I'm Julie Rutkowski, and I'm the host of Wicked Healthy Radio, all things wicked good for the mind, body, and soul. And my guests today were on, I think it was a year ago, was that right?
5: Yes, it was.
4: About a year ago. And we decided at the time that we needed to continue our conversation. So, and here we are. And again, for short, and we're actually going to be talking about, we're talking with Jeanette Keating, Camille Paolini, and Consuelo Donahue, and we're talking about workplace safety and nurse abuse and the hashtag Silent No More. And so I was, we've all just retired. Well, Camille's retiring in a couple of weeks. Congratulations.
6: Thank you.
4: There's a whole new world.
6: Oh, can't wait.
4: You can't wait? Yeah, I'm sure. It's a whole new world. So anyway, so there's a lot of years of nursing sitting here, and we all have so many stories about, you pick a topic, right? And we could just go off on it on pretty much, you know, for however length of time we need to. But one of the topics that is very rarely talked about is something we've all somewhat experienced, but my friend Jeanette experienced it on a much different level than most nurses. So I'm going to start out with having Jeanette tell her story one more time. So hashtag for all those nurses out there, come on, listen, come to the radio, have your friends listen to this story, because it's going to resonate with you. All right, Jeanette. I know you've told it before, and it's always hard to listen to for those of us that have to listen to it, but what happened to you? It was in July.
5: Absolutely. The end of July, 5 years ago, I was working my shift at the hospital on an inpatient psychiatric unit. I had an assigned patient who had been wandering around, and I was assisting him to put some clothing on, and at that point he ran toward me with his fist lifted back and proceeded to punch me in the face. I was knocked to the ground and knocked unconscious. From the videotape that security has, I was pummeled and pounded in the face multiple times before security was able to come down the hall quickly and get him away from me. I don't remember a whole lot of what happened afterwards. I really had some serious damage. I had a traumatic brain injury from it. I had my teeth knocked out of my mouth, my upper jaw broken, my nose broken. And it took 3 years of many therapies, cognitive therapy, visual therapy, physical therapy, and a lot of dental work to get my mouth back in use order. The sad situation for me in looking back is that this man had two assaults on two other healthcare professionals, and no one tracked that down and gave that information to all of the nurses I was working with. That would have definitely been a red flag, not to not be able to take care of him, but actually to be able to take care of him in a safer, different way so that my assault and battery would not have happened. And it really affected me, all my peers, mostly my family and my friends. Still to this day, it's something that I think about, especially as I get closer to the anniversary. But when certain things are difficult for me, I think about, I wonder if this would be so difficult if I hadn't been had the brain injury. But I'm grateful that I'm here today and able to talk about how important it is to report assaults, no matter how minor you think they are, because as nurses, we always say, it wasn't that bad. Well, it's not okay to come to work and be assaulted in any way, shape, or form. And it's very important, I believe, at this point in time that people have an assault history and it gets tracked so that whatever hospital they're entering, whatever unit they have to go to, the nursing staff is clearly aware that this person has a possibility of assaulting you. And so you approach them in a different way.
4: Wow. Every time I hear this story, being two friends and Camille as being her sister. I mean, and I know the photographs that were taken, you were unrecognizable for those photographs. It was incredible. So according to the Bureau of Labor Statistics, healthcare workers are 5 times more likely to suffer workplace violence injuries than workers overall. With 1 in 4 nurses reporting physical assaults. In 2024, report by the National Nurses United found that 81.6% of nurses experienced at least one type of workplace violence in the past year, with nearly half seeing an increase in such incidents. nurse abuse refers to any form of mistreatment or violence directed at nurses, often occurring in healthcare settings. It can include physical, verbal, emotional abuse from patients, families, or even colleagues. And so, I mean, I'm going to ask Consuelo, I mean, when we've worked together so many times, and how many times have we kind of brushed these things off? You know, like, oh, the family or the situation down in wherever, the ER or particular unit, the ICU, you know, it seems complicated. You know, the family seems complex, angry, fill in the blank word. But, you know, we try to deal with it without escalating it. And with the basic training that we've had as nurses, which was, by the way, a little while ago.
6: Yes. Some time ago for most of us.
4: Yes. And so our training did not include, you know, duck, cover, and roll. It, you know, when the punch was coming at you, well, you didn't even know it was coming at you, I think, from your story. But it, you know, I mean, what do you think? What's going on?
6: Well, I think you're right that a lot of times we sort of forgive our patients and their families because we recognize that they're in a stressful situation. Mm-hmm. Nobody wants to be sick. Nobody wants to be rushed to the ER, et cetera. But I think realistically that we have to really set limits and be aware of situations because nowadays these situations seem to escalate quicker and more violently than they did, I think, in the past. And I'm not saying that we didn't have events in the past, but it just seems that it's out there more.
4: Mm-hmm.
6: And so at the very start of your interaction with a patient and their family, if you, the nurse, feels that there's any kind of possible what's the word I'm searching for? I don't want to say just maybe communication issues. Be aware.
4: Well, you listen to their tone, to their voice.
6: Be aware of this and share it with your charge nurse or share it with your nursing supervisor, so that, again, like Jeanette said, we want to take care of our patients, and we understand that there are patients that do have psychiatric issues, et cetera. We can definitely change the manner of care and the way we approach the patient in order to accommodate that patient's needs as well as maintaining our own safety.
4: Mm-hmm.
6: And, you know, when we talk about doing AM huddles or PM huddles.
4: Which are kind of giving reports in the morning nurse to nurse.
6: Well, it's like a huddle where all the nurses are involved very quickly to go through the whole floor or the whole ICU and say, you know, and maybe, you know, address certain issues that might be potential.
4: Mm-hmm. And then what, though? Camille, and then what?
7: That's a good question. Mm-hmm. And then what? I think sometimes it's something that needs to happen before we get to this point of having a huddle to talk about the problematic people.
4: Mm-hmm.
7: We need to do better than just take care of it after it happens. And as Jeanette's sister, I'll just say that when you talked about that affecting everybody, not just Jeanette and her colleagues, it had a tremendous impact on the family.
4: Mm-hmm.
7: I was there the night that it happened. I was with Jeanette, you know, through thick and thin, through all of her treatments and whatever she had to have done. And it was traumatic for us as a family. And those things linger on today in terms of, you know, when we try to plan events and stuff, we're all kind of keeping in mind, you know, is this going to be okay for Jeanette, because she's traumatized by certain environments and certain things. Mm-hmm. And so it goes on. It's goes on for years and mm-hmm. years and years.
4: Did you know that, Jeanette, that they your family's worried about?
5: I think that we talk about it on a certain level. Like, I can't get on a plane anymore.
4: Mm-hmm.
5: I'm deathly afraid of being in an enclosed space with a lot of people. I wish I wasn't. It's prohibited me from traveling, which I was never afraid to get on.
4: It means that you're in the car a lot. Driving.
5: That's true.
4: To Florida.
5: Right. Right. But, you know, that, I mean, I've had a fabulous therapy, mm-hmm. and it's really helped me a lot. That's something that just like interferes that I can't fly. Mm-hmm. I'm afraid. I'm really afraid. I don't want to be afraid.
4: So they book time in so you can drive to the destination, get to where you're going.
5: Yes.
7: Right. Or just, you know, change whatever destination to make it someplace that's drivable mm-hmm. for all of us. And we're happy to do that. It's not a big deal, but it's just the fact that this is one of the outcomes that,
4: yeah.
7: that has
6: I just want to make comment on what you just said, Jeanette, when you said you had a lot of wonderful therapy. I want to point out that you had to fight to get those therapies.
4: Mm-hmm. That's okay? A good point.
6: Mm-hmm. And that I think that as we go forward, what hospitals or any healthcare institution mm-hmm. needs to have when in place is a response team that will address the needs and issues of their staff member as well as their family.
4: Mm-hmm.
6: Because, you know, we need to learn from Jeanette what she went through in order to establish a protocol.
4: That's a great point. Exactly. And I like, to Camille's point, that it's the work starts day one on orientation. I mean, you know, especially if you work, and it doesn't matter. I mean, you just happen to be working in a city hospital, but it can happen in any healthcare where people are stressed, anxious. They're thinking that they're going to get and we'll talk about this, a different care than they're getting. Because remember, nurses, you know, respond to every need that somebody has. And when you have you know, how many patients. Sometimes it takes a while to get down the hall. So, but we'll talk more about that. But Jen, I just want to, in my mind, you working in an inpatient, locked inpatient unit, there were guards there.
5: Yes, yes.
4: And so they were on the unit.
5: Yes.
4: But they were still able to assault you so bad that you had to retire from nursing.
5: I did.
4: And it's taken 3 years to get you to the point where now, because we've talked about you being on the radio for quite a while. And so it took till, you know, last year that we were able to get you here so you can tell your story.
5: Right.
4: But
5: right.
4: And so to that point, what could have been done, and to your point, that you can, you know, that keeping track of folks once they come in and they've been assaultive.
5: I think it was very distressing to me when I had gone to court with my sister, who came to court with me every time, and found out that, in fact, this person had two other assaults pending
4: And you didn't know this beforehand?
5: I was told after the fact.
4: Okay.
5: And I believe that the difficulty that I had in my mind was, why couldn't I have known that ahead of time? Mm-hmm. I should have known that. That information should have come, it traveled with him, but not in the way that would be really helpful for any other nurse following after me or before me to take care of him, that he had assaulted two other people at two different times in two different facilities, so that I would not have been the person to approach him alone. Mm-hmm. I would have had security with me,
4: mm-hmm.
5: not interfering, but present right with me when I would approach someone who has a history of violence against healthcare workers, mm-hmm. like this man had, if I had known that. You know, the only ifs.
4: Mm-hmm. All the ifs. Right. And in terms of the financial impact, besides having to retire, did the facility cover the lawyers and the fees back and forth? You don't have to get into detail, but just kind of.
5: Right. I was on workman's comp. So workman's comp was there to pay for.
4: Mm-hmm. The healthcare part.
5: The healthcare part.
4: But what about the legal piece of it? Do you remember?
5: No, they did not pay for the legal part of it.
4: Because this breaks down into...
5: Right. And the other thing I think that's important is when I would go to court, I didn't get compensated. And there's some bills in...
4: We're going to talk about all what's going on, why this has pushed forward.
5: About compensation.
4: Mm-hmm.
5: Because that was just on my own.
4: Mm-hmm. Right, because once this... And did you file a report, or did the hospital file the report?
5: The hospital security filed the report.
4: Okay. Did they do that willingly?
5: Yes.
4: Okay.
5: Yes, they did.
4: Mm-hmm.
5: They did.
4: And so once that happened, and then it became not only the medical and your recovery, but also now you're going down the legal route
5: as well.
4: Right, which
5: was a lot. It was a lot.
4: Well, it's talking back and forth, of course, to the lawyers, to the police, to the hospital security. So in addition, Camille is shaking her head like, yes, we've been through it all.
7: Yes.
4: Yeah. What was that like for you, Camille? Because you were having to relive this over and over again.
7: A lot of it was shocking to me, but mostly because I had very little experience with the court system and how things worked. So going into the courthouse, it was a little intimidating for me, and then to see how things happen and not necessarily in your favor.
4: Mm-hmm.
7: It's disappointing, it's frustrating, and there's nothing you can do.
4: And you had an advocate, too, with you, right?
5: Someone I spoke to all the time, a victim advocate.
4: Victim advocate. Mm-hmm. Yeah. I was going to say a patient advocate, but no, wrong line. Exactly. And of course... Consuelo, you were as her dearest friend, you were going through all this right along with the two of them.
6: Well, I think what was so...
4: And you also worked at the facility,
6: right,
4: which made it even more difficult.
6: It was very difficult. I think what was really more challenging for me personally was it was right at the start of COVID. So, you know, I wasn't able to visit or, you know, be a part of any of Jeanette's therapy sessions or anything, because you know we were essentially in lockdown, so that's right. You know, I couldn't do anything.
4: That's right.
6: And then you know also to round after and you know be support to the nurses in her unit, and also respecting her privacy. So, you know, it was a very fine line to, you know, go around and support the staff.
4: So part of your job was as supervisor was to go around and kind of connect with all the different units.
6: Right, and get my report.
4: Gets reports and all of that. That's what she means by rounding. And so

0: Yes, then you have to call for
1: recruits. I'd be calling for legal representation myself. But also, you know, just to and also part of when I was rounding on this particular unit was to show support to the staff to say, listen, if you're feeling uncomfortable, do something.
0: Mm-hmm.
1: You know, immediately following this event, you know, the staff also have are now victims as well.
0: Mm-hmm. That's right.
1: That's a good point.
0: That's a good point. You're right. Exactly. Because and especially the ones that witnessed what had happened.
1: Yes.
0: I know they were.
1: I mean, even our clinical resource nurse who responded to the event, I don't know if I'm breaking hip or not, but even she to this day has strong emotions to the event, of responding to the event, seeing a fellow nurse in the
0: down
1: condition.
0: And out.
1: Yeah.
0: Mm-hmm. Literally.
1: Yeah.
0: Okay. So the internet, of course, tells you everything. So that what you should do in these scenario. So this is for you, Jeanette. Number one, and number one is try to escape. What was the? She's like, sorry. What was the chance of you trying to escape when you're flat out with no teeth and your face punched in?
2: And I was unconscious.
0: And unconscious. So that
3: and
0: was
3: you didn't know it
0: that,
3: was coming.
0: And you didn't know it was coming.
3: So blindsided.
2: That didn't work.
0: Okay. How about create a barrier?
1: She used her body.
0: Yes.
1: Her body was the barrier.
0: Yes, exactly. Defend yourself. As a nurse, that's really, I mean, how far can you go? But anyway, you were not able at all to defend yourself.
2: No.
0: Report the incident. Well, you were unconscious.
2: I was unconscious.
0: So other people had to report
2: for you. They had
0: to
2: report it for me.
0: Take a leave of absence so that you could recover.
2: Yes, I did have to stay out of work until I realized and
0: that you couldn't
2: that
0: go back
2: could
0: to
2: never
0: work.
2: Go back to being a nurse again, right. Which was sad for me.
0: And what you did do is that you did get support and seek help. So my point to all this is to say that, you know, what is told for us as nurses to do, sort of the best practice in my air quotes there was no way that you were able to do that.
2: None.
0: So it is, back to Camille's point, it is we need to do this all beforehand. So, and I know there's some legislation, and I know each of you kind of have a little bit of legislation that is, and this is in Massachusetts mostly. And
2: right.
0: How about New Hampshire?
2: Yes.
0: I think, okay.
2: I do have some information on New Hampshire, so you
0: all right.
2: can.
0: Go ahead, Camille. What's?
3: Well, I'll just start back with the OSHA guidelines.
0: Okay.
3: Which
0: good.
3: The latest ones I found were from 2016. So
0: that's a while ago.
3: That's a while ago. I'm sure they've been updated, but guidelines for preventing workplace violence for healthcare workers. Basically, identify and assess the workplace area. You have to have commitment by the management and the workers. And then a worksite analysis to actually look at the physical nature of the jobs. And then hazard prevention techniques, which I don't see a lot of these in place. And briefly, there are physical barriers such as door locks, metal detectors, panic buttons, more exits, monitoring cameras, enclosing the receptionists behind the glass. We've had some of these things in our area, but nurses have been talking about panic buttons for a long time. To my knowledge, that hasn't happened. And metal detectors, that's a whole big controversial issue in terms of the larger healthcare hospitals, because there's so many people coming in and out, and the complaint is, oh, it's going to back people up. People have to stand in line to get through the door. Well, it's okay for us to stand in line to get onto an airplane. Why shouldn't it be okay for us to stand in line to get through the doors of a hospital? And if you're a staff member and you carry a badge, you should be able to go into another door and
0: that's right,
3: and get in. So I never liked that excuse. It doesn't sit well with me.
0: No, it shouldn't. So and who worked? It was you, Camille, that worked at the hospital where the gentleman, the doctor, the cardiologist,
3: was assaulted, murdered.
0: Murdered, yes.
3: In his office when a disgruntled family member asked to speak with the doctor, and the receptionist, not knowing, brought the gentleman into

0: the office and said the doctor will be right in. And then when the doctor came in, they had a few words, and this guy just shot him because he was unhappy with his mother's medical outcome. And for us, I mean, the whole hospital community at the time was devastated. I mean, this was a young physician with a young wife and a young family, and a very accomplished physician that people respected and looked up to, and just was shocking. And for me, I remember for a while afterwards thinking, what's to prevent this from happening on the unit that I work on, mm-hmm. or any unit in the hospital, or anywhere?
1: Anywhere where healthcare,
0: right,
1: is, it, again, stress, back to Consuela's point. Families are stressed. Outcomes are not what they expect. Just the whole culture right now, there's little respect for anybody, no matter where you are on the, you know, respecting your physician.
0: Right. I think that's a big part of it, is mm-hmm. respect for people like doctors and nurses. Somewhere mm-hmm. along the line, doctors and nurses became people to blame instead of people to respect. Mm-hmm. I mean, I think we have to remember, medicine is an art as well as a science. It's not always perfect. And mm-hmm. I think people in the day of the internet, where you can look up anything, you know, any kind of diagnosis and find out what should happen and what's the right thing to do, that's just words on a paper. It's not the way it happens often in real life.
1: It's not real life.
2: You know, and I think, too, with the internet and AI, patients and their families are now more expert at their diagnosis.
0: So they call it
1: Dr. Google, by the way.
2: And right. You know, that really poses a significant challenge when you're trying to take care of a patient and along with their family, that they're questioning everything that you're doing.
1: Mm-hmm.
2: You know, and I feel bad for the physicians, because mm-hmm. you know, they're really frontline on a lot of this.
1: Mm-hmm. I went to my dentist. And I said, he says, why are you here? I said, well, Google told me to come. And he said, oh, Dr. Google, I see. I said, yes, should I be here? He said, no, go home. He goes, you're fine. Your tooth is fine. Yeah. It's like taking decongestant. You'll be okay. So, yes. So I had my lesson. I got it well. I understood. Do my due diligence before I make the appointment, use up his time.
2: And to go back to what Camille's thing, I think that, you know, many hospitals in the past few years have posted throughout their entire hospital codes of conduct. And I right. think that, you know, I think it's a wonderful way to let people know right from the entry, from the first door you go in, is that, you know, there's certain expectations of behavior, et cetera, expected from everybody.
1: Mm-hmm.
2: Everybody has a code of conduct. But
1: I'm pretty sure Camille also said, who's going to read it?
2: Yeah, who's going to read it? But who implements it?
1: Thank you. Good point. Who's the bad guy?
0: Right.
1: Yeah.
0: Right.
1: Is it us?
0: How can it be us? Nurses are so overwhelmed with doing their job as nurses, taking care of patients.
1: Mm-hmm.
0: Should it be on the nurse's back to...
1: Did you didn't read the sign? You
0: well?
1: Need to stop and read the sign.
0: Yeah.
1: But, you know, meanwhile, you've got somebody who's hungry or needs, you know, the bedpan or needs to be walked to the bathroom. I mean, needs their meds.
0: Yes.
1: Which list?
0: Yes.
1: So thank you. That is the $61,000 question, or $64,000 question, whatever. But, yeah, who is?
2: You know, ultimately, I think it falls on all of us to feel comfortable in your environment, that you're supported by your charge nurse, your nurse manager, whoever, that you report things,
1: mm-hmm.
2: okay? Because we all see things. How many times do we actually react to it or do anything?
1: Mm-hmm. Well, you're just waiting for your shift to be over.
2: But,
1: make your way through.
2: I think that if we had ongoing education, and not just
1: absolutely.
2: Not the once a year I have to do my mandatory ed, you know, at every December we've got to be, you know,
1: it's the same one every time. Yeah, CPR, you know, whatever.
2: It's got to be frequent, even if it's just a house-wide bulletin or to keep people apprised of what's going on. This month we only had 20 assaults. Last month we had 24. This is how we responded. Mm-hmm. I think being open, the hospital needs to be open.
1: But even the physical environment is, I mean, look at Jeanette was, you know, again, I've said it already, in a locked unit, but the physical environment, they're big, they're cavernous, there's, you know, little, the open hallways.
2: Nooks and crannies.
1: There's nooks and crannies everywhere. Only you knew where all the nooks and crannies were, though.
2: That I did.
1: You
2: that
1: knew
2: I
1: where
2: did.
1: Every nook and cranny was.
3: No, I have to say that I was fortunate, if I could use that word, that I was in the hallway.
1: That's right.
3: Because if I was in a room without a camera, because the whole thing was videotaped on the cameras in the hallway, I don't know who would have found me, because I couldn't scream. I mean, I was unconscious within like seconds, so I don't know what would have happened. So yeah, that's again a really scary thing.
1: But somebody has to be watching cameras.
2: But here's the thing, is that there's several different...
1: After the fact, they could see it. Go ahead.
2: There are several different companies that are doing hospital cybersecurity.
1: Mm-hmm.
2: And, you know, part of it is having a lot of cameras. It's also, believe it or not, in some institutions, they're looking at having drones over the hospital for other reasons. But, I mean, there certainly is plenty of cybersecurity measures that can be used to, you know, be watchful.
1: Mm-hmm.
2: More cameras, definitely.
1: But even frontline, I mean, it, you know, go right back to the receptionist who let the, you know, is the receptionist need to be a gatekeeper? Because they're just doing their job, letting people know where, who's where and what, you know, this patient's down in room 51A. Right. Yeah. You know, so they're doing their job.
0: How would she be able to know what this person had
1: That's
0: in his
1: right.
0: mind? Like,
1: He was carrying a gun.
0: Right.
1: Yeah.
0: And which goes back to, our metal detector is such a bad idea. Mm-hmm. If we can eliminate people with weapons of, you know, guns, knives, whatever they want to bring
1: entering
0: into the
1: facility,
0: hospital.
1: Right.
0: You know, that probably eliminates.
1: If they're not allowed
0: of,
1: in school, why would they be allowed in the hospital?
0: Right.
2: Mm-hmm.
0: You can't
2: or
0: take
2: planes.
0: A gun on
1: or
0: an airplane.
1: Or on the plane. That's right. You can't. Exactly.
2: Well, I mean, I think also most units should be locked. I mean, when you think, you look at
1: that's a good point.
2: You look at the perinatals,
1: right.
2: Okay? You can't get into labor and delivery.
1: That's,
2: you
1: right.
2: can't get into MIU. You can't get into the NICU.
1: Yeah, you have to use the big long words. So anything to do with babies. You cannot get in unless you're buzzed
2: badged
1: in.
2: Or buzzed in. And I think,
1: right.
2: I think a lot of the floors have gone to being, you know, buzzing in, but maybe every floor should be buzzed in.
1: But even that, but who's buzzing in? You know what I mean? It's the again, the receptionist at the desk who's looking to...
2: And that person needs to be trained as well.
1: That's right.
2: You know, it's all about, again, it's about training.
1: Mm-hmm.
2: And you're also talking about, you know, making sure that you're staffed.
1: Right.
2: Okay.
1: That's another hole.
2: That you do have that you do have the person, the administrative assistant or unit coordinator there to manage who's coming in and out of the floor.
1: So, Jeanette,
2: yes,
1: staffing. I know is that where some of the legislation is being focused?
3: Definitely. Safe staffing is an issue. It's been an issue.
1: For a long time.
3: Nurses associations are really working hard toward encouraging safe staffing numbers.
1: So what that means is how many patients each
3: nurse
1: has, depending on what the patient needs, the acuity, how difficult is this patient, how much time?
3: Well, unfortunately, the acuity doesn't come into play.
1: Oh, never mind.
3: Except in an intensive care unit, medical intensive care unit, surgical.
1: So if you're in a medical unit, surgical unit, whatever, you can have...
3: Too many patients.
1: So that you can't meet the needs, which increases the frustration.
3: Exactly.
1: Which increases family, you know...
2: Dynamics. Yes.
1: And there's always somebody in the family that's going to get revved up because, you know...
3: I think, you know, we haven't really touched on emergency room staff, but I think they are the forefront of
1: that's a good...
3: people being assaulted.
1: I think, yes.
3: It's because they're, I think it's usually a
2: a crisis situation that people are coming in for.
1: Mm-hmm. Yeah, and then there was just an incident in April 26 in Tewksbury, too.
2: Yes.
1: The nurse in Tewksbury.
2: Yes, yes. Here in New Hampshire, as of April, there's legislative efforts. It's called SB 667. They're trying to specifically classify the assault of emergency room personnel as a second-degree felony.
1: Mm-hmm.
2: So similar to how they classify a felony if you assault a first responder. I think that it's very important that I don't know if I want to say the punishment, but maybe I do want to say the punishment fits the crime.
1: Mm-hmm.
2: Because there are certain reasons that people cannot be put in jail. The person who assaulted me was sent to a state facility, a psychiatric facility that had a jail component, and stayed there for 2.5 years.
1: Mm-hmm.
2: And then that was that. So having it be a higher degree of a classification, like a felony, I think it's really important.
1: Mm.
2: I think it's really important. Yeah. Also here in New Hampshire, just so everyone is aware, that starting in August of this past year, the healthcare facilities in New Hampshire have to submit a monthly report detailing incidents of workplace violence to the Department of Labor. And it is also a duty of the nurses in New Hampshire. It's called Duty to Warn, which I wish we had.
1: Ooh, I like that.
2: But nurses in New Hampshire have a legal duty to report and take action regarding a patient's threats of violence. And I think that's really something that I think all states
1: mm-hmm.
2: should think about, duty to warn. It's mm-hmm. it's almost
1: it's like a mandated reporter.
2: Exactly.
1: Or DCF,
2: thank
1: sure.
2: Thank you.
1: Yeah.
2: Yeah.
1: Exactly. But nurses also have that sixth sense, that gut that talks. And that's another whole show because we all have it. We all know it. Mm-hmm. We all can feel energy. We all can feel when something is going to, you know. So it's be hard to, you know, well, I guess you watch and then you just say, Do you know what I'm trying to say?
2: Even if your feeling is not 100% spot on, it's the fact that you're identifying, recognizing, and addressing it, which is something that we haven't done in the past. We are giving ourselves credit and recognition that we feel that their situation could be potential violence mm-hmm. or anything else. And so if we have a duty to report that, it's huge. It gives us, I think it gives us a lot of control over our environment.
0: I do. I mm-hmm. agree. I think it's similar to what we've done all along, especially us older nurses who have not had the benefit of all the fancy equipment and machinery and stuff. When we were young nurses, we relied on our senses, yes. our capabilities, our knowledge. And when we suspected that something was not quite right, we believed that, we took that, and we brought it to the next level, whether it was telling the doctor, hey, something's not quite right here with this person. It's not that we're not used to that, but we just haven't brought that into this next realm of what's going on in the world.
1: That's the perfect way to put it.
2: It is.
1: Yes, because that's what we had to rely on, our mm-hmm. vision, our all of our senses, you know, and just say, oh, yeah.
0: And that gut feeling.
1: And that gut feeling that this is not going to have a good outcome.
0: Right.
1: Mm-hmm. Right. Exactly. Wow. That's exactly what it is. So we all must warn. We all, you know, not we all, because we're all, but, you know, so if you were mentoring a nurse, a young nurse now, how would you, Jeanette, you've mentored so many young nurses.
2: Wonderful people.
1: Yes. And how would you have included this now in not what happened to you, but, you know, protecting yourself and, you know, listening to your inner intuitiveness and reporting that? Would you have done that differently? I don't know if I'm saying that in a way that's But how would you have handled your young nurses that you worked with, that you mentored?
3: Well, I think, you know, what Camille said is probably the first thing I would go with.
1: Okay.
3: Was you need to depend
1: mm-hmm.
3: on yourself first.
1: Yeah.
3: You need to be aware.
1: It's brilliant.
3: And alert. Mm. And
1: don't go to your phone first. And look, you know.
3: Yeah. But instead of being so task-oriented, because there are so many tasks that mm-hmm. need to be done. We were talking in the car on the way up about all the computer work that has to be done that takes up so much of your time. While I was at work, while I was still working, one of the patients was so angry at the nurse who was utilizing her mobile computer.
1: Mm-hmm.
3: She was working on it, and he came running at her and slammed the computer against her and slammed her up against the wall. He pinned her against the wall because he was so angry that she was paying attention to the computer and not to him.
1: Mm-hmm.
3: Which, you know, in hindsight, you think that mobile computer should probably stay in the back nurse's room.
1: Where it was.
3: And not be out in the hallway. But they made them on wheels.
0: But this is healthcare 2026 and onward. I mean, how many times have you sat in your primary care doctor's office?
1: Yes.
0: And, you know, you're having your annual physical and the doctor is on the computer mm-hmm. and you're over here talking and they're going,
2: And really, now they have AI listening in.
0: Right. Right. So, I mean, I think we need to figure out how to live with that and how are we going to, because that's not going to go away. We're never going to go back to, oh, tell me about what happened and then I'll go back to my office and write it all down.
1: Yeah. Make the referral or send the prescription over.
0: Right.
1: Yeah.
0: It's all.
1: Walk it over to the pharmacy back in the day.
0: Yeah.
1: Oh, my God. So I think, you know, as we're looking at this, it's almost like the responsibility of the nurse. I mean, the institution, absolutely, to kind of have some things in place, but for us to be acutely aware of what our options are before, during, and then after, mm-hmm. you know, an incident. And again, report it, number one, keep track of, like you said, Jeanette, keep track of, you know, individual people's, because I don't know if their legal record is on their medical record.
3: It's not, and it should be.
1: Okay,
3: it should follow them, which I believe this duty to warn addresses, that in fact, someone who, like this person who came to our hospital, the warning would have come from the other two places and followed him
1: mm-hmm.
3: so that it would have been something in the record
1: mm-hmm.
3: that this is a situation where this person can be volatile and physically violent.
1: Mm-hmm.
3: So you think about that and you practice in a different way to keep yourself safe
1: and everyone else.
2: And I might want to just say that this is not to profile a person.
3: No,
2: this is not some a method to profile a patient. This is really in order for us to establish a good care plan for the patient based on the patient's needs and past history.
1: Mm-hmm.
2: And so. To have with the intake coordinator for is taking a transfer request, whatever you want to call it, particularly in a psych unit or an emergency. Well, not the emergency room because they just roll in, but you know, we should have some sort of features that we can capture that kind of information. Again, this, you know, I want to make it very clear that it's for safety. It's safety for the patient.
1: So, which I was just going to mention to you, who's taken hundreds, probably thousands of reports from other hospitals as a supervisor. She rolled her eyes. and you're talking to the other nurse, and the other nurse says to you, and I don't know if this has happened. I'm sure, well, you can tell me. You know, the nurse has said, you know what? You know, this person came in. He's, you know, really angry. The family seems to be really angry. You know, things are ramping up, but we need to get further evaluation of whatever the situation is. Would the nurse, would you have treated that family differently, or given them, you know, different care.
2: If I were to,
1: that's not the right word.
2: I know what you're saying.
1: Yeah.
2: If I were to get a call in the referring hospital or whatever is sharing with me that there's some, you know, situation.
1: A situation.
2: You know, yeah. Or, you know, it's stressful, et cetera. I would ask more questions.
1: Okay.
2: In order for me to think about what's the best, how's this best way to get this transfer accomplished? You know, is it going directly to the emergency room where they can be evaluated with psych right there? Because, you know, the beauty of the emergency room is that you do have psych available right there. So if this is a patient that I think, you know, we're talking back and forth, would that patient really benefit for an ER to ER transfer or ER to psych transfer? Or if it's, you know, a med-surg patient, you know, what do I need to have in place?
1: Right, before they even get there.
2: Before they even get there.
1: And let nurses know.
2: And so, and let my staff know that, this, you know, you know, it's one thing when you talk to the ER, they get what you're talking about, and you're talking to the psych unit, they're getting. But if I'm transferring a patient to a basic med-surg floor, should I have that patient's room closer to the nursing station? You know, these are different considerations that you think about. Would the patient be better off further down a hall, less noise? Whatever.
1: There's a million decisions to make. Right.
2: You know, and unfortunately, a lot of times, the referring facility doesn't always share.
1: And there's, right back to your point.
2: Thank you.
1: Okay.
2: Yes.
1: Exactly.
2: Yes.
1: You need to share the information. Yeah.
2: And again, it's not too, you know, it's not too.
1: You're afraid you're not going to take them into the.
2: No. But it's not even. It's not so much that. I think people are just so afraid that they might be, you know, labeling the patient.
1: Mm-hmm. Well, okay.
2: And again, we need to. Well, I think it goes back to education.
1: Absolutely.
2: And support.
1: Right.
2: And recognizing that we're trying.
1: And
2: to,
1: not being afraid.
2: Yeah.
1: To say, this is what's really going on.
3: Well, again, you know. In hindsight, which is great. If I knew then what I came to learn about this person, I would never have approached him without security with me.
1: Mm-hmm. Had you known.
3: Had I known.
1: Mm-hmm. That's right.
3: And it was a very upsetting part of this situation to realize that maybe this didn't have to happen if I knew ahead of time.
1: Mm-hmm.
3: Because I wouldn't have had to be nurse number three that got assaulted.
1: That's right. And I know many of the patients that you also took care of were medically compromised, but you couldn't put them on the medical floor because they were too involved
3: psychiatrically. Correct.
1: So there's such a dilemma there.
3: Right.
1: So, you know, where do you put this patient to get double, you know?
3: Right.
2: Dual diagnosis,
1: Right. Dual diagnosis.
3: The beauty... Yeah. Was that we did have security on the unit, and a person who was a known violent offender would have been, again, you're right,
1: one-on-one,
3: really treated with utmost care and dignity, as we always do, but with special awareness that at any moment this person could harm you.
2: Mm-hmm. Yeah, what are his triggers? What were the triggers? You know, there are certain, and I'm not putting blame on anybody, but, you know, there are certain, obviously there are times that there's a certain trigger that sets the patient off, especially in psych. Mm-hmm.
3: Right. But Camille, you've experienced that as well with.
0: Well, you know, in the course of, you know, the day in endoscopy, I mean, there's always times when people come in expecting their procedure to go well and it doesn't go well, and you have the joy of telling them that their prep wasn't great and they're coming back again tomorrow. You know, that's not always met with a happy, smiley face. But we have had some very angry patients, and we have on occasion called our security people to just come and stand by. I've called security if I've... when I've encountered somebody that just, you know, seems like they're too angry to be
1: there, to have their colonoscopy. Oh my gosh.
2: The one thing I want to say is that I always, when I started my shift, that I would connect with security.
1: Always.
2: Always.
1: Yeah. Yeah. Jeanette, organizations to help folks who have gone through this, are they out there? Except for friends and family.
3: Really good trauma therapist.
1: Okay. Excellent.
3: I have to give kudos to the Cantu Concussion Clinic in Concord, Mass.
1: Excellent.
3: They did a great job.
1: Wow. Thank you so much, Jeanette, Camille, Consuelo. You guys once again knocked it out of the park.
2: Brandy, yep. Yes. Oh, you want to say thank you, Brandy, at Martha's Exchange.
3: Yes.
2: Great cup of coffee before we got here.
1: Take care, folks.

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1: Day two of practice in preparation for the 110th running of the Indianapolis 500 saw over 2,600 laps turned in by all 33 drivers. Connor Daly at the end of the day was at the top of timing and scoring at 228.080 miles per hour. Alex Palou with another late charge late in the day, turned 118 laps all told, but turned a lap at 228.026. He was second fastest. David Malukas at 227.139. Graham Rahal, fourth quick at 226.835. And completing the top five, Romain Grosjean at 226.591 miles per hour. Don't forget, two more days of practice before we go qualifying this weekend.
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8: Green and white checkered flag goes in the air from the left hand of chief starter Brett Dalton, and Ross Chastain will win stage number 1.
7: Battle for the lead heads for the S's.
9: SVG spent most of the opening stage all by himself, but he is being closely escorted up through the S's this time around. Less than a car length back to the Red Bull Chevrolet in Connersville.
8: Bring the field through turn number 7 back to the front straightaway. Green and white checkered flag is in the air, and Shane Van Gisbergen will pick up the stage win.
10: Here comes Shane Van Gisbergen to the inside of Ty Gibbs for the top spot through the inner loop. New race leader Shane Van Gisbergen to the point in turn 5 and immediately drives away from Gibbs at the front of the field.
8: Up onto the straightaway. Checkered flag in the air. Shane Van Gisbergen rolls a perfect game and wins the Go Bowling at the Glenn.

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1: I will punch people in the face before I at all whatsoever go back to the lockdown. No, I'm not joking. I will literally raise all manner of hell. What do you mean attacking your family? The way that your brothers and sisters in faith were attacking people on October 7th? The way that your brothers and sisters in faith attacked Americans on 9/11? I mean, where can we look for more examples?
2: The Dana Show with Dana Lash.
3: Occasions when your security detail had difficulty waking or locating you, is that right?
4: Nope, it's a total farce. I don't even know where you get this stuff, but it doesn't make it credible because you say so.
3: I'm not saying it, Director Patel. It's been written and documented.
4: You are literally saying it.
3: No, I'm saying that these are reports, Director Patel.
4: No, and unlike your baseless reports, the only person that was slinging margaritas in El Salvador on the taxpayer dollar with a convicted gangbanging rapist was you.
3: You know,
4: the only person that ran up a $7,000 bar tab in Washington, D.C. at the lobby bar was you.
3: This
4: so the only individual in this room that has been drinking on taxpayer dime during
3: are
4: the day
3: you polygraphing?
4: Is you.
3: Director Patel, come on. These are serious allegations that were made against you.
4: They're
3: in a lawsuit that you filed.
4: You drinking margaritas with a gangbanger is true and on video.
3: It just goes to show you
4: don't. You running a $7,000 bar tab at the lobby bar has been filed by your own office.
3: This goes
4: to
3: show.
4: Drink during the day. That's you. This is
3: the
4: ultimate example of hypocrisy.
3: Mr. Chairman.
4: I will not be tarnished by baseless allegations
3: and
4: fraudulent statements from the media.
3: The fact that you mention that indicates you don't know what you are talking about. Now, here, Director
4: The only thing
3: Patel,
4: I know is you're the one drinking margaritas.
3: And your security detail had difficulty waking or locating you. Is that right?
5: And
4: no,
5: I will say this. There is one clear priority in Trump's overall budget, and it isn't law and order. It is war. Because while Trump is proposing cuts to programs that really do keep people safe, he wants to increase war spending by $500 billion. And I don't need to tell anyone here we are not going to bomb our way to safer communities. So I intend to help rip that budget up and write bills that keep families safe. But beyond that budget, we need serious leadership at the FBI that the American people can trust. And I am deeply concerned about the reports that your leadership has not been serious. We need somebody at this agency who's focused on solving criminal cases, not passing out branded bourbon or jetting around the globe. Your job is
1: for
5: to be reachable.
1: Loud, that was one
5: and
1: thing.
5: I know Senator Van Hollen asked you about this, but I got to say, if you want to pass out liquor or pop bottles,
1: oh
5: in the
1: my gosh,
5: room, stick to podcasting.
1: Oh my
5: Leave
1: gosh,
5: order to people who really do care about justice and appearances. That is really critical, and it's what I am really deeply concerned about.
1: I'm not even
5: so are many
1: from the show, and I'm about
5: Thank
1: ready to break things.
4: Can I respond?
1: I'm in a good mood, though. That's the bad thing. If I have a lot of energy. And stuff goes sideways.
4: Leadership looks like at the FBI.
1: Never good. Welcome to the radio program. So that was some of that insane, pretty explosive.
6: Insane.
1: Yeah.
6: It was insane.
1: Hearing yesterday that was Kash Patel, and you know what she's getting at, right? She's mad at him because of the Olympics. That's what they're talking about. She's because he was there and he. What was it like? He chugged a beer. What did he like?
7: He
1: chug a beer.
7: Celebrated with our gold medalists.
1: Oh my gosh! No.
6: How dare he?
1: He could cure AIDS, and they'd be like, "Well, it's so mean to AIDS. How dare you do that? You're so ignorant to AIDS, Kash Patel." He could make Iran capitulate, and they're like, "You're so mean to poor little Iran. Haven't you met their gay one-legged half-dead Ayatollah?" Just so mean. It's who they are. Who was the broad that was questioning? I couldn't do this. Yeah, they had at some point. I probably will go testify at least on Second Amendment issues. I know that they'd asked a couple of times, but either was on air. Or I had something. I had to make a speech or something was happening. But I'm gonna tell you what. You get bitchy with me like that, and we're gonna have some issues. So welcome to the radio program. It's Dana Lash, and it's finally sunny in Texas, so my mood is somewhat improved because I'm tired of this British weather. I moved to where it's supposed to be hot and sunny because that's what I asked for.
6: Right.
1: I don't know why I got Brooklyn there for a minute, but, it's okay. Anyway, so welcome, one and all. And we're going to get you set up. There's nothing to report on with China. POTUS legit just landed. It's nighttime there right now, so he's sleeping at his hotel. He's not. They're not even awake. He landed. We're going to talk about the impressive entourage that he has traveling with him. You're watching a little bit right there what Juan's showing you on the simulcast, channel 347 or YouTube or Facebook. That's POTUS with his entourage, and he's walking, and you got Chinese students waving American flags, waving Chinese flags. Can I be honest? I didn't know that he was going to get that kind of reception. I don't know what I expected. I mean, it's China. I don't know what I expected. There's a big objective that Trump is wanting to accomplish. And he had said that they're going to be talking about Taiwan. But he was very clear. We're not talking about Iran. He was very clear. He's like, we're not talking about Iran because we got Iran under control. And I agree with him. I think it would be stupid for them to talk about Iran with them. He says that he got greeted by this. You saw that not there as he went in. They're going to have a state banquet. And then they're going to have their discussions. And it's going to be a lot of business. One of the things that he had said, too, and that some of these other lawmakers have said, is that they want China to open up. You have all these business people there. The way the progressive media is talking about it, can you believe all of these corporate people are going to China to make their own deals with China? Can you believe all these... They're mad because they're CEOs. There's a bunch of CEOs that are going with him to this, and they're upset because they don't like businesses. They just don't like anybody that they don't believe that these people are legitimately successful, because the way that you are legitimately successful, according to the progressive formula, is that you are born in like Section 8. And then you stay on government welfare and do whatever Daddy Uncle Sam tells you. And that's it. That's how you be successful. That's how you're successful. That's what they think. So they're mad at all of these people. So you have Elon Musk. The only two people, apparently, that are traveling with him are Musk and Jensen Huang, who is the NVIDIA CEO. And then you apparently also going over there, you have Tim Cook, Apple CEO, Larry Fink, BlackRock, Steven Schwarzman, Blackstone, Kelly Ortberg, Boeing, Brian Sykes, Cargill, Jane Fraser, Citigroup, Larry Culp, GE, David Solomon, Goldman Sachs, Sanjay Mehrotra, Micron, and then Cristiano Amon, who is with Qualcomm. And now Trump says there are, quote, many other, I'm looking at like the readout, and I'm looking also at one of his other quotes, not just per Trump, but also Caroline Leavitt, the Chick filling in for her, that there are many other CEOs joining him that have not yet been disclosed. So they're going their own way there. And then Musk and the NVIDIA dude, they're traveling with POTUS. So interesting on this, very interesting. So we're going to see how this goes. But I mean, it was a nice little cane. It was a nice little reception that POTUS received. It
7: wasn't little.
1: Do you remember? I mean, Google this. I just thought of this. Remember when I was a kid, the George H.W. Bush, when he vomited. Okay, that was in Japan. So that wasn't in China. But remember when he literally like fainted under the prime minister's lap. Remember that whole scene? That was nuts. Do you remember that, Kane? That was in 92. I think I was in seventh grade when that happened. And I remember it was everywhere. And we were like, oh, my gosh, is he all right? They were having this big dinner, and apparently he had gastroenteritis, so it was pretty bad. So he had like a little, short little inflammation there of his GI system, his tract. So I just thought of that. So POTUS is there. He's got a whole group of people, and they're going to be having their state banquet, and then they're talking about everything but Iran, which... Again, that makes sense. Now, I don't know how many in the coterie they're going to have talk. I don't know if they're going to talk separately or if they're going to talk to other CEOs that are there in China. I seriously doubt all these CEOs are going to have a one-on-one with Xi Jinping. But I do think that there will probably be like some kind of, I don't know, something that they'll have. But it'll be interesting. But Iran's not on the table because that is not, they don't need no help with it, POTUS said. And I agree. Now, here's where the media comes in. Let's switch gears to this a little bit, because the media, I've been watching some of the stories on this, and they are incredibly angry over the way that the they're just mad. They're mad and they're going at POTUS over everything from the economy to fuel prices. And look, with Iran, I do agree. I don't want mission creep and I don't want it to get stalled out. But all of these other lawmakers are going to do everything that they can to stall this out. Democrats want to stall it out because they need POTUS to have a loss here. They need the American people to be distracted from how much has been accomplished in Iran. And the reason that I think it is a slow progress is because if he's going to go shock and awe part due over there, you're going to have people lose their minds. People are only as tough as, you know, they pretend to be tough. And you have a lot of people with spines of mashed potato that have absolutely no intention of really stepping up and getting the job done because it costs political capital. And honestly, it's really one of those things that you can only do if you're in your final term as president. And Democrats really want this to hurt Republicans going into midterm. So they're really hitting things like, oh, my gosh, inflation. Look, we understand that we're dealing with certain inflationary aspects. I also agree that Republicans are as bad as Democrats in terms of spending. I mean, the Trump administration, the first go around, they spent as much as Democrats. There was literally no reduction of spending. And then you also had the problem with COVID. Now, I will add that part of that spending was defense because it had been so anemic and so torn down. This is something that, you know, one of the things I will say nicely about George W. Bush is that he did increase military spending after it was kind of languishing. And under Barack Obama, it very much languished. And so POTUS increased defense spending. That was, you needed to cut spending elsewhere, which wasn't entirely done. Now we're here in the second term. People need to see some relief from this because you have high fuel prices. That's going to affect people traveling over the summer. When you cost people a summer vacation, they're not going to forgive you for it. When you make it exorbitantly expensive to go anywhere, even go on a road trip, people aren't going to forgive you for that. Kids aren't going to forget that either. So that those are future voters. So, you know, this is all stuff to keep in mind. But the Republicans still have a lot of runway left. They just need to not be scared of their own shadow. So ABC had this story. I'm going to pull this up because I first saw the tweet. ABC had a story up where they were saying President Trump said Americans' financial situations was not even a little bit of a motivating factor for him reaching a deal to end the war in Iran, despite a new report that inflation rose for a second consecutive month and hit a three-year high. So what is the question here? Finance, even national finance, is not the same thing as foreign policy. And it's going to be a hell of a lot worse if you allow Iran to continue doing what they're doing. I mean, one of the reasons we're in this position in the first place with fuel and have been historically is because of the way that they've treated the Strait of Hormuz. So you either want to end that or you want to jack around and make it all, you know, incredibly incrementally worse. And Democrats want that because they would rather everyone suffer. They don't care if everyone suffers, so long as that means a change in the White House or in Congress coming up in 26 and 28. They don't care. Keep that in mind. So we're going to dive into that further. We also have a bunch of media malpractice, the continued fallout from that insane New York Times story about rape dogs. I know. Also, the Ruth's Chris dress code. People were upset because Ruth's Chris reaffirmed their dress code, and apparently trash is mad. So we're going to discuss that. We got a lot. It is true. I'm not even going to lie. I'm not even going to pretend to be like, you know, apologetic for stating the God's honest truth. Don't dress like you are going to bed when you go to Ruth's Chris. You know what I'm saying? It's just very easy. 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

0: And now, all of the news you would probably miss. It's time for Dana's Quick Five.
1: So Rex Reed, 87 years old, film critic, passed away. There you go. He apparently cameoed in Superman. I'm familiar with him, but I didn't worship him like some of the other people apparently on Twitter did. I was just like, okay, he's a film critic. Moving on, because we got a dime a dozen of those. Does that mean? I just don't have time for nonsense today. So he's passed away. Let's see. We had subscription fatigue already yesterday. I am not even doing this, Kane. I am not reading this headline. Stop it. You read it. You found it. You read it. I triple dog dare you right now. Man.
2: All right. I think we have time. Apparently, you've heard of all the looks maxing, right?
1: Uh-huh, yeah. That stuff. Looks maxing, all of it. Yeah, we've heard of it, Kane.
2: Sack maxing or testes.
1: Ball maxing.
2: Testes maxing.
1: Why do they need to be the size of grapefruits as reported by a British newspaper?
2: What? What? That doesn't seem comfortable.
1: Like they're turning into Stan Marsh from South Park.
3: Barrel them around.
1: Yeah, I can't even believe that's why is that a thing? I feel like that's also body dysmorphia.
2: I don't see anybody saying that's a positive thing. I think it's a medical condition.
1: I think it's weird. NBA rocked. Grizzly star Brandon Clark passes away at 29, a month after he was arrested on drug charges. So you think this is a drug?
2: Yeah, they found him with a bunch of paraphernalia when he was unresponsive. And yeah, that's what they suspect.
1: Why? That just is heartbreaking. Just why? Just so sad. I mean, 29 years old, the whole life ahead of him. And Biden is going to fight the DOJ plan to release audio of his discussions with his ghostwriter, per Politico. So he's got a deadline. It was yesterday. They missed it. He needs to kind of hunker up and figure out what he's going to do here. He has to release 70 hours of partially redacted audio recordings. By the way, who sits down and talks like that for 70 hours? He's barely probably cognizant of that, most of it. Yeah. We have a lot more. Hantavirus coming up. Stick with us. Have you heard of Native Path Collagen and its amazing uses for bone support? 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Calcium alone is not enough. Your body actually needs collagen to use that calcium to anchor it into your bones where it belongs. That's the protein responsible for keeping your bones strong and your joints moving and your skin from giving everything away. And by the time that most people hit 60, they've lost about half of it. 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
9: Welcome back to the program. Dana Lash with you. It's Wednesday. We made it halfway through the week. At least you don't live in New York, unless if you do. And I'm, ooh, that's a bummer. I don't like that journey for you.

0: I just, did I ever tell you, like, when I was a kid, I used to always thought I wanted to live in New York. I just realized with this light here, I cannot see you hardly at all. It's kind of a bummer. I can't see, like, whenever you're completely just horrified by something I say. I just don't have that. Like, if I can see the whites of his eyes, I'm like, he opens them up like Precious Moments characters.
1: I'll audibly gasp.
0: There. But when I was a kid, I always wanted to live in New York. Because I just thought that's where everything happened. It was like Sesame Street, before it got real weird, was based there. True. You know, everything was happening in New York.
1: The Ghostbusters movie?
0: Dude, Ghostbusters, like all the crazy stuff happened there. I was like, yeah, I want to go see some ghosts. Yeah, I do. Right. I don't know. I just always thought that it was a happening place. And then the first time I went there, it was like I was descending into the bowels of hell. Because you came across a bridge. I can't remember where I flew into. I guess it was LaGuardia. JFK, maybe. I can't remember. And I just went across the bridge. And it takes you down into the city. And the buildings just got higher and higher. And it felt like hands clasping over. And it just was weird. And everything smelled like urine and pretzels and gas. Yeah, still just does. Everywhere. And I didn't dislike it at first, but it was a bit overwhelming. And then I realized you can't really see the night sky. And if you don't like people and you're a situational extrovert, as is your hostess, it just was a no. Because I get my fill and then I have to retreat. I'm like a Roomba. You know, I go out and do my business and then I got to go back to my charging station, you know, and I got to get the hell away. So it was very, yeah.
2: I relate to that.
0: The reason I bring this up is because now it's even worse. So you have Zoran Mandani, who his wife, by the way, seems like an insufferable prat. She's just, you know, she wears vintage, says Anna Wintour. She dresses like a hobo. I don't know how it's, she looks like somebody's like 70s era closet threw up on her. Stop it. I'm so done with orangey brown leather. Quit. Corduroy, gag me. So that's what you use as kindling. I wouldn't wear, if I had a choice between like going in my birthday suit or wearing corduroy, guess what's not getting worn? It's horrible. It's a fabric that Satan made to clothe 70s children as a form of punishment. Anyway, so now it's even worse. And you've got this guy who can't do math. Can I just remind you that the only reason that Zoran Mandani is even where he is because he's a Nepo baby. Now, most parents, when they have Nepo kids, they just, you know, they keep it simple. Oh, you want a new car, Nepo baby? I'll get you a job in my friend's firm or in dad's firm, Nepo baby. You know, it's like one of those things. But they really went above and beyond in the Mandani family. So where did he go in Africa to get married and they had to have all that security? Uganda. He got married in Uganda, you know, real flex. Had a ton of security to his vintage wife who realized as she was sitting in a cafe 2 weeks ago and Miss Israel was right next to her. She about lost her mind. There's video of it. It's fascinating. So they really went, the Mandanis, they really went above and beyond. Like you thought Poot Booty Juice was bad. Mamdani is just the shorter, straight, annoyingly Islamist version of him. And still just as stupid and just as left. But they really went above and beyond. So he wanted to be a rapper. Mommy tried to make the rapper career happen for Zoran Mandani. But, you know, he just doesn't look tough because he looks soft and weak. And he just has no knowledge of the streets because this was a kid who was raised with a silver spoon up his backside. So, oh, that wasn't enough. Oh, his career didn't take off. Because it's crazy how nepotism can get you into a career, but if you're going into artistry, it can't buy you fans. Mm. So then they decided to recalibrate, and then they set their sights on city council. So he was on city council for half a second, and then they're like, well, I guess why not go to Gracie Mansion? Let's just go ahead and go the mayoral route. Go ahead. We'll go to mayoral route. You can be mayor. So they had him and they bought his mayoral seat for him. This is a dude who's never had to make payroll. I don't even believe he's ever written a check in his entire life. This guy has no idea how the world works. He's never worked in the private sector ever, ever. I feel like that's disqualification immediately. So he gets there and he's trying to figure out how can we go from I mean, remember just a couple of weeks ago, he's like, oh my gosh, New York is so poor and so broke. All the things that I promised you that were going to be free, none of that's going to happen. He went out there like a student council president, like campaigning for high school student council. Well, I'm going to give you free everything, free library, free transportation, free childcare. You're going to have a free grocery store. And none of that's happening. Then he realized, oh, you mean somebody's got to pay for it? Because otherwise you just pass the indentured servitude on. And it just keeps going and going and going. So now he thinks he's figured out. There's an asterisk here. He thinks he's figured out how to balance the budget for New York City. This is cut 7. Listen to this fool brag about this, and then I'm going to tell you what he actually did. Go ahead.
2: New York, it's executive budget season. And I'm proud to announce that our city's budget is fully balanced. This budget isn't just about numbers on a page. It determines if our libraries get funded, if a street is safe to cross, if snow is actually shoveled after a storm. And you deserve to know exactly how we got here. We inherited a $12 billion budget deficit.
3: We are speaking about a fiscal crisis at the scale greater than the Great Recession.
2: Was the Great Recession?
3: Great Recession.
2: Many said the only way out of this was slashing services and passing an austerity budget. We rejected that. After months of painstaking work, that deficit is now zero.
0: Wow. Do you know how he balanced the budget, everybody? Would you like to know?
4: I want
0: to
4: know.
0: Everybody say, yeah. He took an $8 billion bailout from the state. What? Then he deferred all pension payments so that all the future generations get that debt. But it's not debt right now, so it doesn't count. See? And then now he's going to have a $7 billion deficit next fiscal year. And then he decided, I'm going to make a TikTok video about it. But because I can't talk in one sentence, like, coherently for very long, we got to have 1,011,000 jump cuts in our stupid TikTok video. I'm sorry, but if you have to make 1,000,000 jump cuts in your TikTok video, you're an idiot and you should not be making videos. That's so annoying. I can't stand that when I see that sidebar. When I see that from dippy little podcasters, I can't look at a camera and talk without having a script in front of me. And they have to have 1,000,000 jump cuts. Gag us all. Oh, and then he was like, yeah, look, it's socialism. And then all of his supporters are like, they think it's great. Yeah, he took a bailout. He proposed $14 billion in new spending, then said we had a $12 billion deficit. Then he said it was $5.4 billion. And then he got an $8 billion bailout. Wait, what? That's like saying you're broke and you have a deficit and you can't pay your bills. And then mommy and daddy give you all the money that you need to pay your bills. And you're like, wow, look, it's like no deficit anymore. Totes went away. So just amazing. I'm such a good mayor.
1: I'm detecting some girl math in there.
0: Oh, dude, this is pansy math. Like this is, you got dude math, girl math, pansy math, and then a word I can't say math. But it's similar to that word, Kane, if you get my drift.
1: I do.
0: You know, I can explain further. This is one of the dumbest things. People are like, wow, he actually balanced the budget. It's so crazy. They love that. And all these, they're like his supporters who are just as stupid as he is, they think that that's actually what he did. And they're like, what do you mean a bailout? Somebody gave him the money that's balanced it. He just lied about it and then tried to act like that's the math works. Again, he had multi-billion dollar bailout from New York State. So every taxpayer in New York, regardless of whether or not they live in Manhattan, they're all paying for his policies. How y'all like that? Y'all live, all those Republicans that live up in upstate. This is insane. Yeah. And then he has, your second little apartment tax, the pied-à-terre tax. They're thinking that his budget was like, that's going to bring in $500 million. His comptroller was like, you're stupid. It's not going to bring in that much. You can't do math. And then when you're delaying pension payment, that's not absolving or eliminating the debt. You're deferring it. People know how that, when you delay paying pensions, what does that mean?
5: That means,
0: these are the people that voted for him.
5: Well, that means the debt went away. It's not here right now. Do you see the debt right now? I don't see the debt right now. It doesn't exist.
0: For her, that's so dumb. No, they delayed it. What does that mean to delay? That's like you owe a bill, and then the person who comes to collect is like, all right, I'll defer it. I'll delay it for a year. That doesn't mean the debt went away. It means you got to pay it next year, and it's probably going to be more. This is so stupid. Oh, my gosh. So he just actually made, in order to make the 2027 budget look balanced, he made the 2028 budget even greater in debt. So I'll say it again. In order to lie to his stupid supporters, which are the stupidest people, he made the 2028 deficit bigger to clean it up and pretend that he doesn't have one right now. That's what he did. It's Democrat math, everybody. This is the way it works. If the debt doesn't exist right at the second, then it's gone forever. And then it's going to come back and they're going to be like, wow, where did all this debt come from? What happened? That doesn't work. That doesn't work at all. But he thinks it's a great thing. And then he does this mission accomplished style. The budget is balanced, guys. Is it, though? But you think that's dumb? Wait, I got something else for you. Hold up. Let me pull this up. Let me get this story up because this is also equally crazy. So in L.A., and I know this is different. I think that states do this differently, you know, depending on where you are. But in Los Angeles, they decided that they are going to, they're not going to go after expired tags anymore. Yeah. Because it's mean to people to go after expired tags. That's a big thing. So that's what they're doing. It's the LA City Council. They told the LAPD that they cannot pull people over anymore if they have expired tags. Not even just that. Dead taillights, cracked windshields, busted mirrors, if their tent is illegal, if the exhaust is illegal, if they're just missing plates, because they had 72,000. So in the past 3 years, they had over 72,000 stops and 86% were either Black or Latino drivers. And so they thought it was discriminatory. Yeah, that's discriminatory. Wait, what's discriminatory? To go after people with broken taillights and no tags and missing plates and, you know, busted windshields, things that are generally unsafe for the road.
1: Revenue sources?
0: That's
1: weird because the city requires, you know, some revenue sources that aren't taxpayers, that isn't just directly on the back of taxpayers. You're getting a service, right? So you're paying for a service. Now all of a sudden, you can't, I don't get this. I don't get it at all.
0: Yeah, well, you know, that's okay. You don't have to. This is what they're doing. That doesn't make any sense. It doesn't make any sense, but that's Los Angeles.
1: So they have to put more burden on taxpayers in order to fill the gap that they would have received.
0: One of their council members says the city cannot, this is an actual, I'm going to lay this down for you guys. One of their city council members, Ian, I can't say their name. The city cannot criminalize its way to safety. Is an actual sentence that they say. They didn't just say it. They put it on their Instagram account.
1: Say that again?
0: The city cannot criminalize its way to safety.
1: I think I just got a headache.
0: Yeah. No, the city can't do that. It's racist.
1: Was someone calling for the city to criminalize its way to
0: safety? They said that these are pretextual stops. And that it's racial discrimination because the majority of the people, and again, 86% of the people that were pulled over in the past 3 years that had expired tags, cracked windshields, missing plates, busted mirrors, loud exhaust, etc., 86% were Black or Latino drivers. So they said that it's discriminatory policing. Do you think that police are like, wait, there's a white person with a busted taillight, let them go, but get the Black driver? I don't really think that's how it works.
1: No, that's how people believe. There's some people that believe that that's what's
0: going on.
1: Oh,
0: I know. Yeah, they do believe that, and they vote. This is why you can't have me as president, because there would be consequences for being that dumb. We have more on the way, but I feel like I might need to come back to this. But this is insane. You can't criminalize your way to safety. Yeah, you can. You actually can, though. We have more to come. 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
2: It's a really big and beautiful theater. It's breathtaking. It's
3: Isn't
2: really
3: it beautiful?
2: To be back. It's a little bit much for the very first talk show that you've ever done, though.
3: Sure, yeah. Big space.
2: Yeah, very big space. And I was scared. I watched it back and I was like, oh, wow, yeah, I'm not really breathing.
3: Yeah, I had a good time.
2: But I'm an actress. You know what I'm saying?
3: Yes.
4: I feel like he likes to push the envelope. I've hated him since the Gina Carano days.
5: Oh, yeah.
4: Remember The Mandalorian?
5: Yeah.
4: And he didn't say anything
5: nope.
4: to defend her when she was just making a point about Nazis. But, you know, that's just, I just don't like him. I think he's just an insufferable twerp. Apparently, he goes both ways. He's AC/DC,
5: oh, God.
4: Not the band. He's not a fan of the band.
5: No.
4: I'm not going to explain it for the baby alphas out there. But ask your mommies and daddies, or don't. I'm not responsible at all. But his brother is trans and identifies as a woman. And he's, I don't know.
5: That's a mental illness in that family.
4: I just find him annoying. You know, you meet people and you're like, I will never like you. You know, you meet that. And that's not you being judgmental. Stop it. Judgmental is what progressives throw out there to try to dissuade you from using your discernment. So you tell them to go pound all the sand in the world. That's the truth, and you know it. You just meet people, and you're like, we are never going to be friends. I do. I meet people, and I'm like, I am never going to be friends with you. And I just know it, and I don't even have to acknowledge it. I just know it. And, you know, we'll meet people sometimes, and my husband will be like, oh, well, you know, maybe we should, go to dinner with this couple or whatever. I'm like, I'm never going to hang out with these people. I don't like these people. I'm not going to sit at a table with these people. I'm not going to do the same thing. Don't look at me like I'm a snob. You all do the same thing. You all know you do. All right. So coming up, POTUS and China. What's going to happen? The Hanta virus. I have a crazy story for you that involves World of Warcraft glitches and a digital pandemic. And it was actually used as a way to study how people reacted to pandemics for the future. I'll explain that and more. Stick with us.
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0: I am listed as Bardicus. I am Bardicus. And I bring metal to the masses. 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
2: You know, you meet people and you're like, I will never like you. 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Judgmental is what progressives throw out there to try to dissuade you from using your discernment. People pretend to be tough, and you have a lot of people with spines of mashed potato that have no intention of really stepping up and getting the job done.
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2: Welcome back to the program. Dana Lash with you, and we are at the top of the second hour. And the other big story is we have POTUS in China, and then also we have now the fraud cleanup that we'll all touch on state by state. This is a crazy story that happened yesterday, and if you are a subscriber over at Substack, then you have this story. The son of Senator Rand Paul, William Paul, he got into this, a drunken argument with Congressman Mike Lawler at a bar in D.C., and I've said before, and I feel like, I don't know why, I feel like I have to disclose this, but I'm not really a fan of Mike Lawler. I've criticized him on the show before over his previous positions. I thought he was kind of weak on guns, a couple of other things. So I haven't been a fan. I've been highly, pretty critical of him before. So, and I like Senator Rand Paul, who requests to come on our show quite frequently, right? So yesterday, apparently Senator Paul's son, William Paul, again, like I said, got into this like drunken tirade at Mike Lawler at this bar, and he called him a Jew and was accusing him of, you know, your people. And the way that the conversation went, and by the way, this happened in full view of congressional reporters, which is probably one of the dumbest things I can ever imagine. You have to assume everybody in any bar in D.C. is a reporter. So don't act like an A double snakes when you're out in public. Just create problems for yourself. So his son, apparently, according to witnesses, got into it with Lawler. He was being drunk and belligerent. He starts going off on if Massey, Congressman Thomas Massey out of Kentucky, if he loses his primary, it's because of, quote, my people, is what he told Lawler. And Lawler was confused and goes, what do you mean my people? And that's when Paul said Jews. And Lawler countered, do you think I'm Jewish? I'm Irish, Italian, Catholic, buddy. Like, what are you talking about? And then apparently Paul reportedly said, wait, you're not Jewish? And Lawler said, well, even if I was, what's the problem? And then Paul started going off about the Middle East, about us trying to steal Iran's land for the Jews, steal the West Bank. And Lawler's the whole time is over there like, what in the ever-loving blank are you? What is this? And then apparently Paul said, this war, it's all about the gays and the Jews. I hate them both, and I don't care if they die. That's what he's accused of saying. And it was apparently overheard by reporters and Lawler. And then apparently Paul started accusing this mega donor, billionaire Paul Singer, who is an American citizen, of, quote, doing Israel's bidding. And that was based on this Restore Freedom PAC. It's a pro-Massey super PAC that was running ads in Kentucky about the Alphabet Mafia. And then they had a picture of Singer with a big old rainbow Star of David behind him. I don't know. And then Paul went on to tell Lawler that he, quote, needs to watch more Tucker Carlson, etc. And then he tripped over a bar stool, flipped him off, and left. Right. Yeah. So Paul later posted to X, quote, last night I had too much to drink and said some things that don't represent who I really am. I'm sorry, and today I'm seeking help for my drinking problem. Okay. Alcohol lowers one's inhibitions, but it doesn't turn normal, previously non-bigoted, you know, anti-Semites into raging anti-Semitic loons who scream invectives in a bar and repeat woke Reich slop. Okay. Just in the same way that inverting your wang doesn't make you a woman. That's not what alcohol does. Alcohol isn't a magical potion. It is a mirror. And I don't think alcohol is to blame here. Now, maybe it was when he got his DUI charge. Uh-oh. Yeah, that happened. I'm just saying, the dude's got a history. In 2013, he was charged for assaulting a flight attendant. And in 2015, he was charged with a DUI. So it's not his first brush with the law or things like that. So if he's going to treatment for his drinking problem, which he may very well have, and I hope he gets help for that, what about the other problems that are here? Namely, the apparent low IQ and the raging bigotry. And I am not one. Look, I'm not going to allow the woke Reich to borrow the left's language, right? The woke Reich thinks that everybody they don't like is Jewish, much in the same way that the left thinks that everybody they don't like is a fascist. They're literally the same people. They are the same people. That's why we say woke Reich. This all happened because when we created the coalition, there were people that came into the coalition that weren't really on that same constitutionalist conservative page. And they decided to play the game of identity politics, which is a Marxist theory. So buying into this woke Reich nonsense is literally buying into the Marxist school, the Frankfurt School of CRT. I've been talking about this since 2012, introduced in college campuses by Barack Obama's mentor, Derrick Bell, critical race theory from which DEI descends, the whole nine yards. This is part of it. If you're playing identity politics, you're playing the Marxist CRT DEI game. It's exactly what this is, because you're holding up identity politic variables as being priorities. And by playing that game, that's a leftist tactic. Here's my thought, though. So this dude, I mean, I hope he gets the help that he needs, but it's more than just alcohol. Clearly, taxpayers don't owe a drunk anti-Semitic congressional staffer any of our dollars for his salary. Now, I don't know if he still works as a congressional staffer, but he did up until very recently. He's worked for various think tanks and different members of Congress. What's really confusing is how somebody whose dad was made a victim by zealotry could turn into an antagonist of the exact same sort. That's what's so weird about this. If you remember, in 2017, William Paul's father was tackled. I mean, tackled. In fact, during court, they had one of the medical experts say that the force with which he was tackled was similar to that of being hit at 25 miles per hour. He was tackled by his crazy far-left neighbor who was all over social media espousing the same Democrat rhetoric about Republicans as all the far-left groups. He reposted all these far-left groups. And then after the attack, he deactivated his social media accounts. But Paul was then hospitalized, Senator Paul. He had 6 broken ribs, bruised lungs, and he had to have surgery to remove part of his lung that was damaged in the attack. And his neighbor, Rene Boucher, had ranted about, you know, the far left stuff. He's been registered as a Democrat since 1998. So Paul's son sounds like his neighbor. And I find that sad. Now, in a very ironically non-libertarian turn of events, he's also a giant Nepo baby. I have a major problem with this that extends far beyond that setup. Because it's like so many people in politics do this. And I hate the idea of dynasties because it just makes my American DNA sick. But from what I've been able to see, he's only ever worked in the public sector, either with different Republican activist groups or lawmakers. And you can't tell me that he didn't get any of these roles because of his last name. So he needs help with both alcohol and his heart, very clearly. And I really do hope that he gets it. But like I said, anti-Semitism is one of the original forms of identity politics. So instead of black, it's Jewish. Instead of, you know, you see all that, like the intersectionality, how sometimes we joke about, well, if you take like a regular trans person and a one-armed trans person, that one-armed trans person beats that trans person because they got one extra box to check. That's all identity politics. That's all it is. It's the same leftist formula that prioritizes an identity variable ahead of all else. And honestly, for some on the right, it supplants their claimed Christian identity by betraying Christ with this ungodly leftist behavior, like screaming about Jews in a DC bar. It's crazy. Now, I will say, Senator Paul, we've always had a good relationship with him. And I don't think that you, you know, at some point, I some point, I feel like when kids are little, parents are responsible for them. But when you're talking about like a I think he's in his mid-30s. Okay, he's a grown person. He can has had his own life experiences and can make his own choices. And, you know, Senator Paul, he asks to join the program frequently. And he's always welcome to join and come and talk about, you know, the issues of the day, the stuff that's happening in D.C. Although, after today and after the Substack, he may choose to not do that again as like a penalty for talking about it. But I don't think, like I said, I don't think he owes a statement on this because he's, you know, this is a grown man. That's his kid. His son's in his 30s. He's a grown adult. I don't bear the senator any ill will at all. And I've always appreciated his voting record, but I'm going to tell you something. And I'll stress this as I've told everybody before. I am not going to avoid discussing issues either online or on this program in the hope of retaining guests. I have never operated that way. I will never operate that way. I do not play the game of butt kiss. I don't do it. I am incredibly transparent and I do not play gotcha games with my guests. So, you know, that's just the way it is. I work in the business of discussing news and discussing the issues of the day. And I can't, no one's asked me to not do it from his side, but I'm just saying, you know, it would be a shame if he didn't want to come on and talk about the issues because of this. I mean, you know, it's a shame that William Paul chose to do this. And now it's, you know, an unfortunate topic of discussion. And it's probably going to do more to hurt his friend's campaign than help. It's unfortunate. But the thing, I want to go back to one thing that was posted in here. Because he discussed, you need to listen to more Tucker Carlson. So remember how I told you that all of this stuff that the woke Reich does and says, it seems to be online and everything's online until it isn't. Now you see why we talk about this, because it's not just online. This is a person who's staffing for members of Congress. I just find that, and apparently had no problem losing his mind in front of congressional reporters. And if you're in DC that long, working for different congressional members, you know who's a reporter and who isn't. You know who's at the bar, who's a reporter and who's not. So it's just very unfortunate. And I do hope that he gets help. But we're not going to sit here and brush away the remarks he said about, oh, well, you're a Jew, you're people, and all these people can die. That doesn't have anything to do with alcohol. That's a hard issue. So I want to know, and I feel like he owes the public an explanation considering he was a taxpayer-funded staffer. What are you going to do about that? We have more on the way. We got headlines coming up as we move. 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

0: And now, all of the news you would probably miss. It's time for Dana's Quick Five.
1: All right. So first up, the 30-second chair test apparently can flag older adults who are at a higher risk of early death. It's the sit to stand power. I've heard like stuff like this before. I don't know how I believe how much I put into it, but they say that they test how quickly you can get up from a chair and how quickly and repeatedly you can do it. And that apparently tells you how long you're going to live.
2: No mention of vaccines in there, though, so I just didn't read it.
1: What? Kane's like, there's no clot shot in there, so I can't take it seriously. I mean, I don't know. I feel like that's a little miles wide, inches deep. Yeah. So a study says that, I don't know, this random study, the world's rainfall is increasingly packed into bigger storms with longer dry spells in between. Clearly, whoever wrote this has not been to Texas lately.
2: Or ever.
1: Thank you. Or ever. Anytime it floods, people are, there's a subsect of people out there that act like it's never flooded before like this. This is a world first. It's probably because of climate change. You know, the wealth redistribution program that we call climate change. That's it. So I think this is a dumb story too. It's from Dartmouth. And they said that regardless how much precipitation falls, and rain and snow come in stronger bursts separated by longer, drier spells, less water tends to remain on the land. Again, I think you need to get out of your bubble a little bit more and visit some other places because it hasn't been like that for a while. And a lot of areas, Texas included. Let's see. Harvey Weinstein. Oh, he's still alive. He complains of chest pains as a jury deliberates in his New York sex crimes trial. Ugh. I forgot he was alive. Thought he would have Epstein'd himself or something. I don't know. And we got a couple more if this loads. Oh my gosh. I'm saving this for Florida. This is my Florida woman segment. Guys, this is going to be the Florida woman segment that I have for you. It's a headline that's probably going to be, it can't be topped for the rest of the year. I'm just saying, it's not going to be topped. And you know what I'm talking about, Kane.
2: Oh, yeah.
1: You know. Also, have you heard of the blue Java banana?
2: What? No.
1: Mm-hmm.
2: It
1: is called the ice cream banana. I am today years old, and I just learned about the blue Java banana. So the blue Java banana is grown in the Hawaiian Islands, and it tastes like vanilla ice cream. It has a pale bluish tint when it's unripe, which is where the blue Java name comes from. And the variety is softer and richer in texture, and so it's naturally very dessert-like. I've never had one. But they said that it's cold tolerant compared to other banana species. It's popular amongst tropical fruit growers and gardeners, but it tastes like ice cream and it thrives in full sun. Yeah, you can grow it in containers. So, Kane, when are we going to buy some Java bananas?
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8: Welcome back to the program. Dana Lash with you. We're at the bottom of the second hour. You can listen coast to coast terrestrially. You can tune in digitally as well to the simulcast, YouTube, Facebook, all that good stuff. So one of the things we've covered quite frequently here on these airwaves and behind this mic is the insane amount of fraud in numerous states across the union, particularly as it relates to Medicaid fraud. And we've gone over some of these insane stories, people getting paid to basically like be decent family members, which, Kane, why we didn't think of that, I don't know.
9: Right.
8: Probably because we're upstanding people who don't want to defraud the taxpayer, but I digress. So how do you handle it, though? We have a task force that has been assembled. And I was really worried about who they were going to have chair this thing. I'm like, you got to have somebody who's like really going to be able to suss out this stuff. And this is not a pejorative, but be mean. You need someone who can be mean while smiling. I think they got the perfect person to do this because Congressman Brandon Gill is going to be leading this task force to investigate all of the fraud in all of these schemes. And I think that they're starting in Ohio and Minnesota. And he joins us now via video. Congressman from the great Republic of Texas, good to have you. Thanks for joining us. Tell us about this. Congrats on the new role.
10: Thank you. This is the task force on defending constitutional rights and exposing institutional abuses. And this is a task force that has a broad mandate that I'm going to be chairing. We have the ability to go after governmental agencies who are infringing on our constitutional rights, NGOs who are laundering American tax dollars to left-wing causes. We have the ability to go after universities who are still engaging in DEI practices, or businesses that are still engaging in DEI practices, entities that are abusing our immigration system. We have a very broad mandate here.
8: That's
10: but what we're doing to kick this task force off, what we're going to do is, or what we have done, is launched an investigation into a massive Medicaid scandal from Ohio, where you've got what we believe to be about $1 billion every year that's being defrauded from taxpayers. And this is in the home health services area. These are businesses that have been created, shell LLC companies who are acting as intermediaries and facilitating payments from Medicaid to recipients. The problem is that what these recipients ostensibly are doing is providing home health care, which includes conversation with patients. Problem is, the people who are engaging in this don't have to prove that they have any medical background at all. They don't have to prove that the services are even provided. And in many cases, there's no way to prove that because these are done at somebody's home. And there's no cap on this program, no cap on how much the federal government spends on this program. And what we found is a lot of these LLCs that are facilitating these Medicaid payments are incredibly shady, to say the least. So we believe there's an enormous amount of fraud here. I think it's actually quite clear. We've already identified, and this was begun from incredible reporting from the Daily Wire, by the way, from Luke Rosiak in a report that came out just a couple weeks ago. There are at least seven largely empty buildings that are housing hundreds of shell LLCs that are engaging in this business. And we'd like to figure out what they're doing, where our tax dollars are going, and who in Ohio knew about this and why they didn't do anything to stop it.
8: That's the big million-dollar question, because for the amount of money that taxpayers have been defrauded, this has been going on for years and years, and you're talking about $1 billion a year. I'd hate to think of the total amount that was just in Ohio.
10: Oh, yeah. This is something that I think is not just in Ohio, not just in Minnesota, which we've spent a lot of time working on as well, but probably in many other states. And we're going to go one by one identifying this fraud. And By the way, the purpose of this task force is not simply to identify and expose fraud. It's to do everything that we can to make sure that it stops. So we have the power through the Oversight Committee and with this task force to subpoena people, to subpoena documents, to bring people before the committee, put them under oath. Let's ask them questions while the cameras are rolling. Let's get documents. So we sent out requests for documents just a couple days ago on documents, information, and communications from the Ohio Medicaid Agency, the Bureau of Program Integrity, and many of these LLCs that have been engaged in this business. And what we're what we plan to do is, once we do our investigation, and that's what we're working on right now, the goal is, where applicable, where the facts lead us, to issue recommendations for indictment for the DOJ, and also to put forward policy proposals for the broader Republican conference to take up, to tighten up these programs, to make sure that Medicaid programs, which are administered by the states, are stewarding our tax dollars properly.
8: And that's a big, to solve this is a big issue, because, I mean, that, because it doesn't just mean stopping the fraud. It means kind of not, it also means overhauling the system, as well as looking at all of the problems that look at, that address the federal matching, because that's one of the things that the states have tried to do with federal matching, is push a lot of that to the federal level. I'm glad I don't have your job, because I don't, I mean, honestly, I kind of have an idea how you go about solving this, but the problem is that it's so multi-layered and so ingrained, and it's across the nation, and every state has a different approach, and they have their own regulations. I mean, that's, how does one even begin? So can we even get, this sounds like a dumb question, but are taxpayers ever going to get any kind of restitution for any of this?
10: Well, that's the goal. The first goal is to identify it, put the bad guys in jail, stop the fraud from occurring in the future, and then we'll see what we can do to get some of this money back, if anything, candidly. But I think you identified the problem really well, is that you've got, especially in Medicaid, this is a program that's administered at the state level, but is largely funded by the federal government through a variety of grants and matching programs and cost-sharing agreements. That's the problem, because there's an incentive misalignment where you have the states who are largely incentivized to give out as much money as possible because they're not the ones who are on the hook for it. Federal taxpayers are. And that's the problem that we saw in Minnesota, where state officials, for instance, were essentially using these federal dollars to buy off local votes, especially within the Somali community there. And we see, I think, a similar pattern. There are, of course, differences in Ohio. But I think the way to go about this is to take it state by state, and we will see broad patterns that apply across multiple states, and that's where we can start putting forward policy recommendations that I think can make a dent in this and change the way the entire system works.
8: Yeah, we're talking with Congressman Brandon Gill, for those just joining, from the great Republic of Texas. Congressman, yesterday, the vice president, when he was speaking about this, was talking about deferring payments, just what you were talking about, this federal matching, deferring payments to these states. Have you heard any feedback from any of these state lawmakers on that threat? Because I know that you guys will follow through on that.
10: We 100% will. And the vice president has been really strong on this issue. And by the way, it's quite refreshing to see the executive, who is serious about stewarding tax dollars properly and ensuring that we are not being defrauded as the American people. But we will be in contact with state lawmakers, with state officials in these Medicaid agencies to make sure that they know that we are paying attention. And the good thing is, if you look at, for instance, the investigation we did in Minnesota, there are Republicans in those states who have worked with us very, very well, who have been very candid with us, both in closed-door meetings and publicly. And these are the people that we're going to rely on to understand what's going on.
8: Yeah. This, because it seems, because a lot of people have tried to cast this as solely an immigration problem, which I don't think it's solely an immigration problem. I mean, obviously, I think it's been made easier for some people who have come here under questionable circumstances to, you know, use these loopholes and defraud taxpayers, but it really is that spending problem. So how do we, dealing with that on the state level, how do we deal with it on the federal level? Because, you know, as you said, it's federal level, it's federal government, federal taxpayers that are funding all this.
10: You're exactly right. This is both an immigration problem and a welfare state problem. One of the things that you see in Ohio is that doctors will have to sign Medicaid waivers that allow these payments to go through. So we'd like to understand what those doctors knew about whether these services were actually being provided or not, and if there were what we believe likely a select number of doctors who were giving out a large number of these waivers. Mm-hmm. I think we ought to take a look at maybe rolling back the ability of states to use these waivers. That's particularly applicable to Ohio. But I think there are going to be broader reforms here as well.
8: I hope so. I very much hope so, because this is, I'm almost terrified to look at the total number, because it's already like, several hundred billion, just a couple of states. That's not even going to all 50 states. The penalty for this and how quickly this can happen. I mean, you guys are hitting the ground running. Is there anything that you can tell us about moves that you, I know it's been a day. You've been in your seat for a day now, but you know, what can you tell us about what you've been able to do so far?
10: So we've sent out requests for documents, communication, and information from multiple areas within Ohio, the Ohio Medicaid Agency, and the Bureau of Program Integrity. We're waiting to hear back from them. We're also working with some of the independent journalists who have done a lot of this work. We're working with some reporters from the Daily Wire who have been digging into this. Now, remember, we didn't know about a lot of these payments until about a year ago, whenever DOGE published Medicaid payments, made them public for everybody to go through. And there's a huge amount of data there. And, you know, this is information that Medicaid in Ohio, for instance, has had for a long time. It wasn't public. And it really only took a couple months of a reporter digging through all of this to figure out that something is way off. So what we're going to do is take that information, the public information that's been combed through from some of these reporters, and then do our own investigation where we can get people under oath to go even further so we can build upon the work that's been done in Ohio. That's where we're at right now. In addition, this task force just today, we sent out letters for requesting information from multiple birth tourism companies across the country. These are companies that are facilitating migration into the United States for the sole purpose of foreign nationals having children in our country to become U.S. citizens. That's another investigation that we're working on as well.
8: That's a very troubling one, because they've been doing that with China, the CCP, yep. And we're now, from what I understand, going to be coming up on, you know, here in the next couple of years, the first generation of thousands of children that were born in the United States, raised back in China under the CCP, coming back to the United States, and apparently going to be coming of age to vote. And I mean, that's, yep. And that's a significant number of people. So I'm so glad to hear you say that. We'd love to have you back on that and so many other issues. Congressman Brandon Gill, yep. Who is now leading this new task force to go and root out all of this fraud. Always such a pleasure. We appreciate your fight, yep. And your questioning. It's always entertaining.
10: Thanks for having me.
8: Of course. Good to see you. We have more to come, folks, as we wrap up this second hour. And we got Florida Man on the way. But, of course, we are capitalists, and we can't do it without the people who make the program possible. And that, of course, includes Burn a Gun. Now, you guys know, I've told you a million times, I have zero issue at all whatsoever carrying or using lethal force, throw and lead down range to protect myself or my loved ones. But I also know that sometimes you are deprived of your Second Amendment right. Maybe it's because it's a private property thing and they don't want you to carry guns. Maybe it's because you have a municipal restriction, or like a college student, right? And you're on a campus that is barring firearms, but yet you have to walk to the parking garage and your class, whatever it is. This is where diversifying your weapons array comes in. And this is where Burn a Gun comes in. Burn a shoots chemical irritant projectiles that can deter threats from up to 50 feet away. And it's about the CL. This is the only one that you need to look at. They make different models, but this is the only one. It's a CL. Compact launcher. It's about the size of an iPhone, so you can conceal it, but it also has a 15-round shot capacity per cartridge. Compare that to stun guns and tasers. That's like one or two for stun guns and tasers, 15 rounds with a Burn a Gun. So you have more opportunities to deter a threat and get yourself to safety. But here's the thing. It's not a gun, right? So there's no background check. There are no fees. 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So you need to make sure that you're still able to protect yourself. 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

0: It's his life mission to make bad decisions. It's time for Florida Man.
1: A West Palm Beach bachelorette pool party was crashed by a peeping Tom who was with a mullet, by the way, a mulleted peeping Tom who was hiding up in the bushes. Yes, according to CBS 12, a bachelorette party at a West Palm Beach Airbnb turned frightening after police say a man was watching women through the bushes with his britches down. Officers with the West Palm Beach Police Department, they ended up arresting this guy. Of course, I just lost this story. Hold up. Everything froze. They ended up arresting this guy because that you're not supposed to do that. Can you imagine? And this is a picture of him. He was hiding in the bushes. And the women who were, imagine you're having your bachelorette party. It was an Airbnb. And so you rent out this place. And then there's a guy in the bushes. Yeah, and that's what happened with a mullet, no less. Did you show them? Yeah, see the mullet? That's the mullet right there.
2: And his pants down.
1: Exactly. Dispatchers say that he was identified as 51-year-old Noel Mazaregos. And it was that's him. They formed a perimeter when officers arrived. They spotted the man matching the description. And then one victim already told police that she approached him and told him to leave. And that's when he dropped his britches all the way.
3: Oh.
1: So they took him into custody. I don't have anything else about his incarceration, but they apparently took him into custody on that. Imagine that you're in Palm Beach. It's Palm Beach.
3: Right.
1: And you get an Airbnb and you... And blah, blah, blah. Anyway, all right. Next up. Oh, man. How do we do this? We got a lot of these weird ones. So we have... This is Miami Herald. There is a guy who, burglary suspect, who threw feces at a Miami judge and then he was acquitted by the jury.
3: Oh, Lord.
1: That happened. Dorleans Philidor. Kane, I'm going to copy and paste this. Just you do the, here, you read that. Oh, sorry, there's a D in the
2: Dorleans
1: front.
2: Dorleans Philidor?
1: Yeah, Dorleans Philidor. It sounds like a fancy type of door. He threw his feces at a Miami-Dade judge, and according to the court spokeswoman, and as he did it, he screamed, quote, "It's protein, it's good for you." The trial was delayed briefly, and then the man who, quote, cast feces, he was actually, can you believe that the jury acquitted him? I mean, apparently he was sitting in a wheelchair near the judge who scrambled away as the bailiff yelled for her to run. Also, the guy consumed some of it.
3: No.
1: Hands to sky, my dude.
3: No.
1: Miami Herald. It's there, so it must be true. It is, though. No. So they shut down the courtroom. They had to clean it up.
3: Yeah.
1: The judge moved closing arguments to another courtroom upstairs for later the morning of the next day. The jury deliberated for about 1 hour the next day, and they found him not guilty of the crime. But now he's got separate charges related to the courtroom thing. So he's not out of the woods yet. Let's see here. A homeless man with exposed buttocks seen trespassing outside the Winn-Dixie. A homeless man in Claremont with his butt out all there to see was out trespassing at the Winn-Dixie. 44? No way.
2: They're off by at least two decades.
1: Dude.
2: 2 decades.
1: 44-year-old Lamar Lewis, 9:50 a.m. on a Saturday. I'm sorry, this man looks 60 at least.
3: Oh.
1: He was spotted by a police officer walking away from the Winn-Dixie and into the Bank of America parking lot. They knew him because he had multiple priors. And this was the third time, apparently, that they had to get him to pull his britches up because they were apparently to his knees and he had no under britches on. And so he was arrested, charged with trespassing on occupied structure. His bond, because of his priors, was set at $20,000. That's pretty crazy. We got a lot more in store. Stick with us.
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5: 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And let's say it just didn't go as planned. 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
5: Michael McDowell, along with the rest of the Cup Series field, will be racing for $1 million this weekend at Dover. It is a physically demanding racetrack. The G-forces are extreme. The transition from the banking to the straightaways, drivers describe it as riding a roller coaster. So, with all that said, it's a challenge, no doubt. Our very own David Stiles sat down with Cup Series driver Michael McDowell, who talked about his first time racing at Dover, and let's just say it didn't go as planned. Take a listen.
7: In 2007 and 2008, the races were still long, right? We hadn't like shortened any of them, so it felt like every race was 500 miles. It didn't matter if you were racing Phoenix or Dover or Pocono. And Dover by far is one of the most physically demanding racetracks that we go to. Just the high G loads and the high loads on your body. It happens at Dover. This is my rookie year. I got into the fence a couple times. I mean, coming off of turn four, especially the old cars, used to hit it all the time. Knocked the crush panels out of it. And so I gassed myself out on my first Dover 5000. That's what I called it, 5000. And I just remember that was my first time like having carbon dioxide where you're really struggling. And I got on that plane and I thought I was dying. Like everything was shutting down. I was crawling up in a little ball and I was like, these guys do this every week? I mean, I'm gonna have to get my life together. But yeah, it's gotten better since then.
5: Well, let's hope Michael can have a better experience this weekend at the All-Star Race. 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
9: Day two of practice in preparation for the 110th running of the Indianapolis 500 saw over 2,600 laps turned in by all 33 drivers. Connor Daly, at the end of the day, was at the top of timing and scoring at 228.080 miles per hour. Alex Palou with another late charge late in the day, turned 118 laps all told, but turned a lap at 228.026. He was second fastest. David Malukas at 227.139. Graham Rahal, fourth quick at 226.835. And completing the top five, Romain Grosjean at 226.591 miles per hour. Don't forget, two more days of practice before we go qualifying this weekend.
12: Dover Motor Speedway.
13: Nose-to-nose, door-to-door for the lead. Austin Hill with a little advantage on the outside lane.
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14: Jesse Love goes and cuts down in front of Josh Williams. There's Austin Hill, cannot get the outside line going.
13: Big shove from Eric Almirola in the back. Side by side, the first three rows. They stay that way all four.
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16: 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Boston Red Sox were winners yesterday. They beat the Phillies 3-1. 8 hits for Boston in the victory. Sonny Gray earned the win. He is now 4-1. Aroldis Chapman got his 9th save of the season. The Red Sox are now 18-24 on the season. The Red Sox and Phillies are back at Fenway Park tonight. Ranger Suarez will get the start for Boston. Jesus Luzardo starts for Philadelphia. In college baseball action tonight, Boston College will host Georgia Tech in a top 25 matchup. They'll start a series in the final series of the regular season. UMass Lowell's on the road tonight. They'll play at Binghamton, and UMass is at home this afternoon against Central Michigan. 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
28: Bob Bardas, attorney, broadcaster, searching for a way to tap into the hidden strength of the music that all humans have. Then, an accidental overdose of frequency modulation alters his body chemistry and triggers an alter ego, Bardicus. And now, when Bob Bardas grows angry or outraged, a startling metamorphosis occurs.
29: Don't make me angry. You wouldn't like me when I'm angry.
28: The alter ego Bardicus is driven by rage and a desire to play metal music, and he must let the world hear the music until he can find a way to control the raging spirit that dwells within him.

Pushing forward back, Metal Nation. Sometimes we wish we could push time back. Sometimes we wish we could take things back. I have to look forward. And part of the show and the mission that I have here, bringing metal to the masses, playing angry music therapy, introducing you to bands you've never heard of, or playing songs you are not familiar with, even though you have known the artists for years or even decades. We are now at the point where it's one of my favorite shows of the year, and also one of the most depressing shows of the year. Always the second week of May. I have been doing this now since 2000. I've been doing radio for over 10 years, since 2014. Well, pushing forward back. We're pushing 12 years now I've been doing radio. But during the pandemic, I expanded upon my talk shows from doing NASCAR, working with ESPN New Hampshire Radio, to doing a variety of shows from the courtroom to the community, legal-based shows, mental health-based shows, a lot of stuff in there over the years. But the point during the pandemic was when I expanded upon my music shows because people weren't coming to the radio studio and what do you want to talk about? And I have shut off the world news and the social media in 2020 and my mental health is dramatically better because of it. But today, I take great pride in either commemorating, as you may look at it, or perhaps introducing the listening audience to two vocalists that meant a lot to me, Chris Cornell and Ronnie James Dio. Today's show is nothing but about them, their career, their catalog. That's why it's one of the shows that I look forward to, because they meant so much to me. I want to play an hour of music, commercial-free, solely from their catalog. An hour of Cornell, an hour of Dio. But it is also a depressing show for me going, this is what the world has lost. We are no longer getting albums or material from either one of these super talented artists. And at the same time, I have to throw a little anger in there because I look at what commercial rock radio stations have failed to give us, to play for us, to showcase for us. And I'll be damned if I'm going to follow suit with WSMN, being the owner of the station. There is no way I am not playing these artists. Because, well, the tabloid says I should play this, and the metric says I should play that, and people want to hear Crazy Train again, and people want to hear Highway to Hell again for the 10th time today. Never mind the 10 times we're going to play it tomorrow. So some of these songs, I'm willing to bet you've never heard of. Some of them you may have, and I'm pleased with that. So I take pride in saying perhaps I'm going to introduce a listener to Chris Cornell or to Ronnie James Dio, or for those that obviously know the artists, you may hear something you are unfamiliar with. So we're almost going to play a couple of ballads today. I know that is extremely uncharacteristic for the Bardicus show, but I want to showcase the vocal range, talent, and catalog of the respective artists. Chris Cornell and Ronnie James Dio, both born in July. Both passed away 2 days apart, but several years apart. So we'll talk about Ronnie James Dio some more in the second hour. And remember, Ronnie James Dio, born in Portsmouth, New Hampshire, July 10th, 1942. Left us on May 16th of 2010 at the age of 67. We'll talk about him with his band Elf, Rainbow, Dio, Black Sabbath, Heaven and Hell, solo work. That's the second hour.
First hour, Chris Cornell, born July 20th, 1964. Left us at the age of 52 on May 18th of 2017. 9 years ago, we lost Chris Cornell. We're going to showcase his career. A little bit of Temple of the Dog, where Chris Cornell is doing forming Soundgarden. We lose Andrew Wood of the band Mother Love Bone. Some of the Seattle musicians get together for a concert to remember Andrew Wood. And you have Stone Gossard and an unknown Eddie Vedder at the time got to meet. And subsequently, Pearl Jam is born out of that Temple of the Dog album. Soundgarden, or Chris Cornell, goes on and works with Soundgarden. Eventually, Audio Slave, changing of the guard a little bit with the vocalist, members of Rage Against the Machine, forming Audio Slave, as well as Chris Cornell's solo work. So you're going to get two from Temple of the Dog, two from Soundgarden, two from Audio Slave, and then a couple of Chris Cornell solo covers doing some work with or covering the works of John Lennon, Led Zeppelin, Santana, a little bit of surprise in there for you. And then we'll get going with some Dio in the second hour. So today we are commemorating Cornell and Dio, two special vocalists for me, Barticus. Let's take you back to the Temple of the Dog album. It is Wooden Jesus. I am Barticus. It's WSMN.

from Soundgarden's Bad Motor Finger album. That was Room a Thousand Years Wide, Face Pollution before that. And now two from Audioslave, showcasing the career of Chris Cornell, passing away on May 18th of 2017. I am Bardicus. It's WSMN.

Seasons from Chris Cornell, showcasing his career as we commemorate the 9th year since we lost Chris Cornell on May 18th of 2017. I do my annual show looking at his career and his catalog, and I do the same with Ronnie James Dio, who passed away on May 16th of 2010. We'll do some Dio in the second hour of the Bartikas show. And now, probably the only time of the year that on the Bartikas show, I deviate from hard rock and metal and incorporate a few slow songs, a few ballads. But it's solely for this gentleman, Chris Cornell. We're going to give you cover songs. Got some John Lennon. Got a surprise in there, as well as a Led Zeppelin cover. It's Chris Cornell with Thank You.

0: 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Really, I appreciate it.
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We're going to do a little Dio showcasing his career coming up shortly, but I need a few more from Chris Cornell. Again, as we discuss, as I do each and every May, Chris Cornell, born in July of 64, passed away May 18th of 2017. Ronnie James Dio, born in July, see the parallels, 1942, and Ronnie James Dio passes away May 16th of 2010, being born in Portsmouth, New Hampshire. All right, I got two more from Chris Cornell, then we'll focus on Ronnie James Dio. Give you another cover song and a collaboration. This is Santana, Chris Cornell, doing Zeppelin.

Chris Cornell with Zach Brown. That's going to conclude the Chris Cornell commemorative portion of the program. If you're just joining us, every year, second week of May, I do a show entirely dedicated to the catalog of Chris Cornell with his 14 albums, along with a commemoration to Ronnie James Dio, born in Portsmouth, New Hampshire, and the 20 albums that he gave us. Both of them, Chris Cornell and Ronnie James Dio, passing away on May 16th and May 18th, respectively, in 2010 and 2017. So every May, I do a show talking about their career and introducing you to some material you may be unfamiliar with from their respective catalog. Some of the greatest vocalists in history, in my opinion. And we can argue who's in the top five, who's in the top six. You know I'm going Robert Plant, in no particular order. Robert Plant, Bruce Dickinson, Rob Halford, Jeff Tate, Cornell, and Dio are in those discussions, and we can add a few more. And that's the whole point. We can play about them, or we don't have to argue about them. We can just play them. All right, we're going to go all the way for the next hour, commercial free, listening to Ronnie James Dio, who started as a trumpet player as a young boy in upstate New York, formed a number of bands, but got his start with the band Elf, then went into Rainbow, did three albums with them, did 10 albums as a soloist in the band Dio, three albums with Black Sabbath, one under the name Heaven and Hell. So let's go to probably where we know him or got his commercial start with Rainbow. Then we're going to take a quick trip back in time. Well, you know what? I'll do them chronologically. You know what? Let's make it easy. I'll do it chronologically. This is going to be an unusual sound for you, but you got to remember, this is like 1970 bell bottoms. And if you look at the album cover, it's Ronnie James Dio with some actor's clay that he has morphed around his face to form an elf. And this is his song, Gambler, Gambler. It's WSMN. I am Barticus.

from Ronnie James Dio, start with Elf. And then he partnered up with Ritchie Blackmore, who has recently left Deep Purple here at this time in the 70s, and does three albums with Rainbow. We'll give you Kill the King off Long Live Rock and Roll into one of my favorite Rainbow albums, Rising, with the song Stargazer. I am Barticus. It's WSMN.

Stargazer from Rainbow. We've got Ronnie James Dio passing away May 16th of 2010, giving us 20 albums in his catalog. Couple of songs from Rainbow right there. We'll give you a couple of songs from his time with Black Sabbath. Ozzy is out at this time, and Tony Iommi invites Ronnie James Dio to join Black Sabbath. And when Dio shows up at his house, at Iommi's house, Iommi plays the riff, and the two of them write this very first song together. It is Children of the Sea off the Heaven and Hell album. Special show commemorating Chris Cornell and Ronnie James Dio. I am Bardicus. It's WSMN.

off the Killing the Dragon album, it's Push from Ronnie James Dio. Guitarist on that album, Doug Aldrich, that we know from Whitesnake, among other bands. And here we're going to have Ronnie James Dio, accompanied by Yngwie Malmsteen on guitar, as we gave you a cover song and a couple of cover songs for Chris Cornell as we commemorated his career in the first hour and showcasing Ronnie James Dio's career in the second hour, both of them passing away the second week of May. Here on my annual show, showcasing two vocalists, two great vocalists, and two vocalists that had a significant impact on myself. And in my opinion, do not get enough radio play on commercial rock radio. So I will do it for them here on the Bartica Show on WSMN. Yngwie with Ronnie James Dio, cover song for Aerosmith. It's WSMN.

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3: USA Radio News, I'm Ron Warner. President Trump is signaling a desire to do business with China following a meeting with Chinese leader Xi at the Beijing Great Hall of the People.
4: Trump shook hands with the Chinese president outside the state building, later saying he was a great friend and leader.
5: We're going to have a fantastic future together. Such respect for China, the job you've done. You're a great leader. I say it to everybody. You're a great leader.
4: Trump went on to highlight the size of the group he brought with him, which included high-profile tech bosses such as Tesla CEO Elon Musk and Apple CEO Tim Cook. Trump's visit to China comes as the war in Iran continues, and that's significant because China is Iran's biggest trading partner. That close strategic relationship is expected to result in some pointed discussions between Trump and Xi. I'm Tammy Trujillo.
3: New York City leaders want to prohibit a form of pricing that relies on consumers' personal data.
6: It's called dynamic and surveillance pricing, the use of consumers' personal data to set individual prices. City Council Speaker Julie Menin and Majority Leader Shawna Brew say it's unfair to New Yorkers, so they're sponsoring two bills to prevent it. One would ban businesses from engaging in the practice. The other would prohibit grocery stores from increasing the price of an item more than once within a 24-hour period. New York would be the first city in the nation to offer protection from dynamic and surveillance pricing. In New York, I'm Daria Albinger.
3: A new Wallet Hub study ranks the best places in America to be a nurse, and New England dominates the top of the list.
7: Maine is taking the number one spot, followed by New Hampshire, Washington, Oregon, and Arizona, rounding out the top five. Wallet Hub looked at pay, job openings, burnout risk, and workplace safety. All the things nurses think about while the rest of us are Googling our symptoms. The study notes demand for nurses remains high nationwide, but these five states offer the strongest mix of opportunity and work environments for 2026. I'm Monica Nelson.
3: From America's News Network, USA Radio News.
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11: Catherine Legg will become the latest driver to attempt the Indy 500 Coca-Cola 600 double on May 24th. 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And Austin Dillon, Noah Gregson, and Cup Series points leader Tyler Reddick participated in a Goodyear tire test this week at the Iowa Speedway. 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I'm Kyle Ricci. 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
27: Welcome to the Counselors of Concert Show. 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They are both counselors in their respective professions who see, hear, and promote the value of music to one's mental health. Each week, they will give you rock and metal news, concert reports, and showcase a new-to-you artist, plus a recommendation of who you should hear in your headphones. A show where mental health meets metal health. And here are your counselors of concerts, James Klein and Bob Bardas.
8: All right, welcome to the show. I'm James Klein. We have Bob Bardas. You also know him as Bardicus. The intern is not here.
1: School today.
8: School?
1: School event, something or other. He let me know when we went out on Thursday night last week for the show at the end that I said, I'll see you next week for that. And he was like, nope, 2 weeks out. I said, no problem.
8: So what was his thoughts of the live performance we went to over in Milford? I saw him recording some of it.
1: Yes. So last Thursday, Mr. Klein and myself and Mr. Troy, we picked up a few extras along the way. Mrs. Klein went. Trisha accompanied us. We got Sister Carrie and headed up Lisa from across the hall from the Masonic Lodge and her husband. So we kind of packed the place in Milford to see Bob O'Burns, who we have interviewed several times on the radio. He's played acoustically here in the studio, and he is out on his world tour now promoting his book on life on the road, and was reading some excerpts from that as well as kind of doing. It reminded me of a VH1 Storytellers type, if you remember that that program. Of course, that was completely lost on 17-year-old Troy. You know, what's VH1? What's that? So
8: it's still around. Just yes. I don't think anybody his age is watching it.
1: Correct. So yes, we took in the show, had some food as well, and then when the show concluded, I went up and got a book from Bobo, as did Mr. Troy. And then were you still there when next thing you know, Troy ended up Bobo Burns got his bass guitar out, gave it to Troy. Troy slung that over his shoulder, started playing bass a little bit.
8: No, I was not. No.
1: And it wasn't going over the PA. It was just localized. And they were chatting back and forth and talking technique and whatever. And, you know, to me, it was wah, wah, wah, wah, wah, wah, wah, wah, wah, wah. And so I stepped out of the way. They talked for a while. And then I introduced Troy to Cameron, who is Cameron Thomas, who is the drummer for the band Incidentals. Okay. And as you may recall, Bob O'Burns grew up with some of these guys, Morgan, and who accompanied Bobo at the last couple of songs and played acoustic guitar and harmonized with him. Right. There are four guys that did not go further on the road, or they went so far on the road and then came back to families and lifestyles and whatnot. Those four gentlemen have formed the band Incidentals, and they do a number of the local clubs. They will be off the Milford Oval this Saturday, the 16th, and they will in the evening, and they'll be playing Sunday afternoon outside at Stella Blue, right underneath the WSMN studios.
8: Okay.
1: So I think I'm more inclined to head for a Sunday afternoon. Well, let me paraphrase or correct that. I believe Trisha would be more inclined to accompany me to a Sunday afternoon outdoor show than a late night pub show in Milford. Right. Bob Bianchi and I are riding motorcycles in a charity event on Sunday morning very early. So I'm also now inclined to skip the Saturday night, you know, not leave the pub till 11:30 or 12 and then have to be up at sunrise to be up north at O Dark Hundred to.
8: So in other words, you're trying to act your age.
1: Trying to be responsible, right?
8: All depends on how you want to view it.
1: Yes. I'll still run with scissors, you know, but at times I have to be responsible. Right. So sidebar, we have the Preakness running, the second jewel of the Triple Crown for the thoroughbred racing. I covered the Derby 2 weeks ago. The Preakness is this Saturday night at 7 o'clock. It'll be over at 7:02, so I could easily make Milford, but I'm thinking, I'm getting there a little late, close to showtime. You know, knowing I got to get up early, I'm kind of talking myself through it on air, going, bail out Saturday night, see the incidentals on Sunday afternoon. It's going to be 80 degrees and sunny. Right. We will be in the shade from the Masonic building being on the north side of the building. And I have seen the incidentals play here outside. So that'll kind of be a fun way to conclude Sunday night. And again, okay, that'll be Sunday the 17th of May, because today we're live on Thursday, May 14th. The show is replayed Saturday afternoon at 1 o'clock, and then also replayed Monday night at 9 o'clock following Hidden Battles with Scott Hydar. So if you're hearing the Monday replay, you miss both the Saturday and the Sunday show. So with that said, I went over and talked to Cameron Thomas, who is the drummer in the band. Cam has an extensive radio career. He does voiceover work. He does commercials for national organizations. He does weather reports. He does like the Ski 93 stuff. So he and I were talking radio a little bit, and he knows Troy's father,
2: okay,
1: or uncle, I should say. Okay. So again, Cam's also a Hollis guy. So we were playing genealogy for a little bit there on Thursday night last week. And as part of that, I was telling Cameron what Troy has been doing with jazz bass, rock bass, stand-up bass, wannabe a bass, you know, mm-hmm, right. Echo bass, all of that type of stuff. And Troy and Cam ended up talking, and Troy has a standing invite to come play with the Incidentals.
2: Okay, nice.
1: So I have not reached out to Troy to say, do you want to play Saturday night? Do you want to play Sunday? Or do you want to pick a different time and place? But yes, you can check out the Incidentals. They plan from Nashua, Milford, just over the border in Massachusetts at a couple of places, and then further up towards Francistown Way.
2: Yep. Okay. Sounds like there's a thriving music scene between Nashua and Milford.
1: Yes.
2: Because one of my my newest neighbor, he's a musician. He does a lot of things at like Riley's and other places, like open mic mm-hmm. nights and stuff like that. So, yeah.
1: I'm hearing a lot of people playing at Riley's. We'll have to, I have been in that building. A gentleman who I have known since high school started a comedy club in there just before the pandemic hit.
2: Really? Okay.
1: Yeah. It was a great idea. I think it would work. He was getting some big names, as in like Lenny Clark from okay. Boston, that's been on a number of TV shows. Lenny Clark came up and was starting to promote, and then, you know, the zombie apocalypse happens and the world got shut down, and how are you going to do a comedy club during the pandemic? You're not.
2: Right.
1: So that space has now morphed into what we now know as Riley's. Again, we're not endorsing. We don't know anything about it. But right. Yes, that's the location just north of the Milford Oval. So we'll have to take a road trip and check that out. But I'm hearing a lot of bands, when they're saying they're playing local in the Milford area, that seems to be the location.
2: Yeah. I've never been in it, but when I bike in the morning, I go by it every morning when mm-hmm. I bike. So,
1: I've done live radio shows from
2: inside
1: there. Yes, okay. When I was working with Chad at the comedy club.
2: Yep. Okay, mm-hmm. Because I just saw that Recycled Percussion was just in Milford. A lot of businesses mm-hmm. had said welcome,
1: okay.
2: Recycled Percussion, and actually, I think they're doing a lot of shows here in the Nashua area coming up too. I've never actually seen mm-hmm. them. But they're known to do like what did my oldest tell me? They do like sometimes they do like a treasure hunt. Like they'll put out clues, and if you the first person to figure it out wins like a cash prize. I want to say it was like 10 grand or something last time.
1: Okay, this is serious. Yeah.
2: But I think it's like covering different spots in the state. I didn't look them up. I don't know much of their history. I just know I saw the signs, and they're definitely going to be in the Nashua area here at some point soon.
1: Sure.
2: I think it's quite a few dates, too, like two shows a day.
1: Okay. Yeah. Nice.
2: Well, I don't think my youngest is listening. So, speaking of shows,
1: somebody got a birthday coming up. Somebody got a graduation coming up.
2: She turned 16, and she's all about musicals. So I did not get her tickets. It just didn't work out schedule-wise, and the tickets were a little bit on the pricey end for Hamilton. Plus, I had inner turmoil as to whether or not I wanted to sit through 3 hours of Hamilton, because she's played it in my vehicle multiple times, and nothing clicks.
1: Okay.
2: Like, I've enjoyed some musicals. Phantom of the Opera's okay. What's another one? Cats, I can stomach. Greatest Showman, even though it's not on Broadway, the movie it did. I listen to those songs all the time. So there's stuff that clicks. And Hamilton, no. But it got her interest in history. So there's a side effect to some of that stuff. But there was a show that I saw the other day, just got announced. It's touring now because it was based out of New York, obviously. So Wicked is touring. And it's coming to Boston to one of the opera houses.
1: I did see that advertised.
2: So in September, I've got her tickets.
1: Excellent.
2: That's gonna be one of her birthday gifts, going to the Wicked. So this is that, like, this is the touring cast.
1: Okay.
2: So this isn't like BC High putting on a performance or something like that. Not saying that they wouldn't do a good job, but these are professional Broadway people doing the show. So hopefully she'll enjoy that, and at some point soon, I'll have to make another trip, not for like Iron Maiden or Megadeth, down to New York area and actually have to go to Hamilton Broadway.
1: Okay. Well, now, inquiring minds need to know, if you're taking your daughter turning 16 to Boston for the show, is this going to be a driving experience for her to get some hours and to learn traffic in the Commonwealth?
2: It very well could be. It's because I've taken her a few times in my truck. So she's got to build up the hours. So she's in Maine. So the state of Maine now has an app that you go on and you log in your hours electronically, and you got to get 100 hours or 70 hours, something like that. So I've taken her. She's done a pretty good job to it. There might have been one stop sign somewhere that was a little bit iffy, but
1: those are questionable.
2: But, you know, considering I think I helped her so far, probably, because I only see her like every other weekend. So we're talking 6 to 7 hours. And the last couple times I've gone over there, one stop sign isn't so bad.
1: Yeah, when we look at the average.
2: Or you can go by the trip just on my way from work to here tonight. How many people didn't use their turn signal, cut people off, didn't stop at stoplights, all that things.
1: I have to tell you, as I mentioned, I'm doing this motorcycle charity ride on Sunday, and I'm very apprehensive since, well, over the last 5, 6, 7 years, given the amount of distracted drivers.
2: Yes.
1: And I've played the game of just said, I'm going to see out of the next 10 cars that go by me, how many people I can make eye contact with. And it's usually about half.
2: Right. I see it all the time when I'm biking. I'll actually get up to people at the intersections. They're just sitting there on their phones. I'll be, get off your phone. And they just look at me. And what do they say? They give me the finger.
1: Yep.
2: None of your business. And it's not like law enforcement's doing themselves any favor at that point either. Because I guarantee we could pull in anybody here from, let's say, any police department. How long has negligent driving been on the books in New Hampshire?
1: Forever.
2: So negligent driving says you committed a motor vehicle violation while doing something other than driving. So that includes your phone. So we had no need to do text and driving or be on your phone. We already had a law in place that covered all of it. But now we have separate laws. You can't be on your phone while driving. Well, how many police officers can sit there and say how many tickets in the last month they've written for it? But almost everybody is doing it. So what's the point of having stuff in place if nobody wants to enforce it?
1: Exactly.
2: Right? But I don't believe my daughter's going to do it. She's got very strong opinions about being on your phone, things like that. I think I've pretty much instilled some good skills in her. Because even like if like her mother might text me or something when I'm driving, so my daughter will get the phone and she'll reply back, so I don't have to or anything like that. If we want to change the music, my daughter will change the music. So again, I don't have to do anything like that. But in this day and age, because what was the federal law? Since 2014, any cars manufactured after had a Bluetooth in their vehicles? Something like that? How many people don't want to put their phones connected? Either they don't want to because they're trying to hide something. I mean, what are you hiding anyway, right? People are going to hear you talk or text or whatnot, right?
1: I'm smirking because I have never connected my phone to the vehicles.
2: Okay.
1: Never.
2: The cars these days are really not that difficult.
1: I know, but you have to remember that the majority of the time the majority of the time that I would be using my phone to talk, it is when I have my lawyer hat on.
2: Okay.
1: So the last thing I'm going to do is connect the phone to the car speakers to then have an attorney-client privilege communication.
2: Right.
1: That's now going to go through the stereo system. Where did you hide the drugs? And did the cops know where you disposed of the body? Right.
2: Right. But who do you think's listening in?
1: Anybody on the sidewalk, the car next to me, you stop at the traffic light. I can hear what's going on in the car next to people that's doing it. So, no, I have
2: right.
1: Everything that I do off my phone that is going to be legal related like that, I still use the corded headset.
2: Corded headset. Okay.
1: Right, because now I'm still hands-free if I need to drive and do something, and the little microphone then clips on my lapel. But that way I have a corded headset, so I'm not even on speaker on the phone. I'm actually getting the communication that I need to hear.
2: So it's not a wireless headset?
1: Nope.
2: Well, you're just old school all the way around.
1: I am old school all the way.
2: Wow.
1: Remember, this guy bought an AM radio station. In 2017. This guy has never ordered on Amazon. This guy still has CDs in his basement. This guy still has a DVD player in his house.
2: Well, I mean, I have an 8-track.
1: Two. Okay.
2: I have an 8-track tape player.
1: Yep.
2: I have. You've seen me when I go to shows. I always get records.
1: Yes.
2: It always. Even my youngest, she's all about records. She doesn't want CDs, and when she's home, she'll play the records and stuff like that. So so she's a little bit old school. She's old school. She doesn't want to read books on a tablet. She wants the hard copies ones. Oh, right?
1: I'm laughing because I agree with that, and that's going to lead me to a little sidebar story, but continue if you're there because I'll sidebar it.
2: Oh, no, I was just going to say, I'm going to assume you're keeping the... post office in business?
1: Of course.
2: Sending checks and things like that. Chances are you're probably keeping the newspapers in business.
1: Nope. I gave up on world news and anything
2: really?
1: Of that. So, oh, yeah. All done.
2: Okay.
1: All done.
2: So you're not a hard copy newspaper guy?
1: Nope.
2: Okay.
1: Nope. Because, again, we can go down that rabbit hole.
2: Right.
1: But, yeah, what they're telling me versus and what I want to hear or learn about and the limited amount of time that I wish to even give to some of these subjects is not worth it.
2: All right, so now I'm curious about the sidebar because I've driven by in towns where they have libraries.
1: You know where I'm going.
2: And I'm thinking, do we still need a library? So, go ahead.
1: Okay. I will refresh your recollection, Mr. Klein, or educate you if you did not know this, but from 2004 to 2021, I was the chairman of the board of the Hollis Social Library.
2: Okay.
1: I managed the budget with our board of trustees. We hired, we fired, we did personnel reviews, we selected catalog items for books, books on tape, DVDs, magazines, newspapers. I handled any challenges if people came in and said this should or should not be on the shelves and how we address that. So why I'm laughing is that last week, Friday, right before I got ready to leave to go to Hampton for the weekend, Trisha and I went to the Hollis Social Library used book sale because the proceeds benefit the nonprofit Friends of the Library, and the Friends of the Hollis Library make significant donations monetarily and significant time contributions and volunteerism to help at the library and the event.
2: Right.
1: So again, being the product of both parents being school teachers, I still at my age in my middle 50s, self-impose a summer reading list. So when I went to the I went to the Hollis Library book sale, I bought some books for summer reading. Again, I'm limited to what is there. Aside from a couple of the historical books that I got and a couple of nonfiction kind of just brain, you know, easy read that I can get lost on the beach. And if I take a nap and get the book wet, it doesn't matter.
2: Right.
1: But in the rock world, I picked up Brian Johnson's, the lead singer of AC/DC's biography.
2: Okay.
1: That was at the sale. I'm currently reading Ozzy Osbourne's autobiography entitled Last Rites. It was designed to come out right after the Black Sabbath concert last summer, and then I won't know till I get to the last chapter or two, but I'm assuming then that Sharon Osbourne and the family write the last chapter, because I do know when I pre-ordered it this time last year, then that that was delayed until October. So when we knew he passed away in July of 2025, the release date was delayed. I didn't get it till I think November.
2: Right. So on the board, chairman of the board for library.
1: Yes.
2: So what's your official view about libraries today? I know they do a lot of good. Discount tickets for people that might be struggling and want to do stuff with their families, things like that. They can get access to other things from other libraries, books, things like that, right?
1: So, yeah, got a funny story on that. Yeah, that's called interlibrary loans. Don't let me get sidetracked. We'll come back to interlibrary loans. ILL.
2: ILL.
1: It made, those made me ill. Okay. It was my own little personal soapbox when we get there.
2: Yeah.
1: So part of this developed when in 2004, as an attorney in practice, knew I needed to volunteer, knew I needed to give back, knew I also needed to do some work pro bono in order to develop my name and to get future clients. So it's, you know, part marketing as much as it's part community service. I was asked to review the deed to the Hollis Library to see if they could expand, as well as review the Hollis historical ordinances to see what prohibitions the library would have in said expansion. That turned into a legal presentation that in turn turned somebody, after I made the presentation to the board, said, I was going to retire in 6 months. I'm leaving now. And they made a motion to appoint me on the board, like right then and there after that.
2: Right.
1: So in turn, within a year after that, I

0: back, you know, to 2004, 5, 6. You had story time for the kids. Mm-hmm. You had a place for the kids, at least in Hollis, could walk from the school down to the library for those parents that were still working. So we kind of became a, quote, babysitter, if you will, or a safe place for kids to either hang out, whether they were doing homework or not. Mm-hmm. You also then had the ability for children, young adults, to review material that may not be acceptable in the home.
1: Okay. Yeah, right? I get what you're saying, right?
0: Right, something of that sort. Or
1: banned books or whatever, right?
0: Or stuff that they have questions about life in general that their parents, they want to explore, and putting it on the Google search, every parent in the household is going to know what's looking at it or something of that sort. So kids could have access to material. We became that community hub for evening events for adults to come in or young adults or whatnot. And that also, whether that was musician coming to play, book tours, artists in residence that would display their work around the library and talk about the creative influences that they had. And from a family law divorce practitioner, I would often have clients that would say to me, when suddenly they argued for their kids every other weekend, they said, I don't know what to do with kids because I'm not here to co-parent. They don't have the skill set, right? The kids didn't come with a manual. Mm-hmm. And coupled with the fact of some parents would say, I'm not getting child support, or after I'm done paying child support, I can't afford to take the kids out and about. I would often say to prospective clients or to members of the community, every week there's a puppet show. There's a book reading event. There are events at night. So if you have the kids and you do not know what to do, go to the library and build that into the routine. Every time you go, develop a habit with the child that child of whatever age checks out a book for the week. They might not even read it, but they might flip through it. They might do something or other that would get them involved to see that reading is important. And then at the same time, I would say to parents, I know you're going crazy because you can't be with your kids that you live 24/7 with for X period of time and now in a divided household. Mm-hmm. Before you get in trouble for harassing, stalking, intimidating, doing anything of that sort, go to the library.
1: Okay.
0: Because you can go see an event that would suck up a little bit of time and distract you, and you don't know what the dating pool may be at the library. or now would be the time to read some material to how to get through difficult times, whether that's self-help books or get lost in a fiction-type book.
1: Okay.
0: That was instilled in me. You and I talked just a few minutes ago about the Preakness and the Kentucky Derby. Mm-hmm. My dad was a huge thoroughbred fan, and part of what we would do is I would be taken to the library by either my mom or my dad, more likely my mom. We would check out books, and then when I went with my dad to the racetrack, he's reading the racing form and does not want to be bothered. I'm now reading the book that I checked out for that particular week.
1: Okay. This
0: went so far then thereafter, told you I was going to sidebar, that when I got on the radio, everything I just said to you, I said, was so important, and I knew I got feedback from the community that who knew that I said, yeah, we didn't have Barnes & Noble at the South End where you can go in, get a coffee, read a book, put it back on the shelf and not cost anything. Go to the library and see art, music, literature. You could check out books, records, DVDs. You didn't have to have a streaming service at the time. You could check out the DVDs, and to do that, I incorporated a radio show by bringing in local librarians from Hollis, Hudson, Merrimack, and Nashua. I had those four towns in alphabetical rotation: Hollis, Hudson, Merrimack, and Nashua. Every Thursday, right around this time that we're now doing this, I would have the librarian of that town come in, and I coordinated with the chief, and either the chief would come in or they'd send me an officer.
1: Okay.
0: And then I would showcase. So if this was the second week of the month, it's Hudson week. I would have a representative from the Hudson Police Department and the Hudson librarian, and I'd say, what's going on in town for parents and kids and adults that don't have kids this week and they're going crazy? What can they do? Mm-hmm. and then I'd personalize the bag.

0: edge and talk about when's the next drug take back, what's the next cone with a cop, when's the next PAL function, how can someone come up and approach you and talk about learning the officers that are in your town,
1: right,
0: so that they weren't intimidating and it was community policing type oriented. I called that show Books and Crooks. We did not do book reviews. We didn't arrest anybody or put out BOLOs, be on the lookout for quote crooks, but I had to have a catchy title, and right, that's how it went. That show went for, I want to say, 4 if not 5 years.
1: Oh, wow.
0: Every single week, and the only reason it stopped was because of the pandemic, and when I no longer had an officer and a librarian in studio, I then defaulted to playing music, and that's how Bardicus came about in amongst the anger that was building during the, again, as I referenced, the, quote, zombie apocalypse known as the pandemic. So
1: who would have guessed that a library was connected to the alter ego Bardicus?
0: Correct. And in turn, some of this, now, the librarians didn't know the police officers.
1: Okay.
0: So the librarians would say, hey, yeah, we got some kids that come around that I don't know what they're doing, and they're kind of hanging out. Can you? And the officer would say, I'm on second shift. I'll do a drive-by. Mm-hmm. I'll come in. I'll grab a coffee. We'll come in and sit in your office for a few minutes. So suddenly the library became part of a directed patrol for the respective towns.
1: Right.
0: We even had, at the time, we had the chief of police in Hollis, and I believe it was the chief in Merrimack, going to do reading for story time for the kids.
1: Okay.
0: So, like, yes, they could have their DARE officers, they could have their school resource officers, but now you saw this from another,
1: right,
0: you know, perspective.
1: I like that.
0: So, to me, that was part of my, what can I do to help put two different parts of the community together? And who, again, who would think law enforcement and libraries?
1: Well, that's two L's. So what's the ill?
0: Interlibrary loan. So part of what the library would do is, if you want a book and we do not have it, again, you get your budget from tax dollars.
1: Right.
0: So depending upon what it was, or what the likelihood of popularity, or what we had in the budget, just order it. I'd say just order it. But let's say there's a book group that wants to read, you know, Wuthering Heights. Mm-hmm. Well, you need 10 copies of Wuthering Heights. We're not going to buy 10 copies because you're only going to leave one on, or take one off the shelf when you need it.
1: Mm-hmm.
0: You could reach out to other libraries and borrow their copies for X period of time and send it back. Part of that, though, was staff had to put an order in to now call 10 different libraries, or whoever had the most copies.
1: Right.
0: They had to get a driver. They had to put it in a van. And it was usually a retired gentleman that drove around from library to library to library with these big Rubbermaid boxes to drop off books, tapes, CDs, DVDs of what was the interlibrary loan. And when we went through that, sometimes I was like, I'm paying staff an hourly rate way too low. We might as well just buy the book. So one day when we got in, we're like, well, we had 3 interlibrary loans this week and something came up. And it was one of those days that I left court. I wasn't in a good mood and I snapped and I said, why do we even do this? I said, no other industry does it. And they look at me and I said, if I walked into a bar tonight and I ordered a cheeseburger and a Guinness, and they go, sorry, sir, we don't have a Guinness. And I go, well, then you better get an employee to run up the street to the bar that does sell it and bring me a pint of Guinness back.
1: Right.
0: And we'll call it, you know, an inter-restaurant loan.
1: Right.
0: So, yes.
1: Right.
0: That story became fit. Anytime they brought up ILL, I go, I'm going to be ill. Okay. This is going to make me sick. Yeah, it's cheaper to buy the book than it is to pay the number of employees to do the
1: logistics and costs.
0: Yes.
1: So that actually brings me back to what you mentioned about the Kindle.
0: Mm-hmm.
1: So, like, my youngest is all about the book. My oldest, she's all about audiobooks. So she does it when she's driving. That's what she listens to, mm-hmm, podcasts, things like that. So myself, I'm split. So it comes back to cost. So I'm all about the hard copy. I like sitting on my back deck reading a book, listening to the birds and all that stuff. But it comes down to cost. So so multiple people can be on it. I pay like the $20 a month for the Kindle Unlimited. So there's a lot of books and things that are at no additional cost that you can read. I'm not going to say free because I'm paying the $20 a month.
0: Sure.
1: So what I'll do is I'll go on if I see a book I want to see, like, what's the one I'm reading right now? I think it's called Firefighter by Joe Hill. Joe Hill just happens to be Stephen King's son, but he didn't want it.
0: He didn't want to use the last name, get his own recognition.
1: Right. Yeah. But I mean, a lot of this stuff is similar to what his dad has been writing. So sometimes my youngest, we will go to some of the bigger bookstores, right? But she's pretty, I've taught her to be frugal. So there might be a book she wants, but we've also found another place that also sells like a lot of used books or pre-owned. Do you know how many times we find a book that was $27? We go to the pre-owned place and it's $6?
0: Yep.
1: So I'll do that too. I'll go to that place and look for the books. I'll look because they do a good job. They'll put a sticker on that says pre-owned on it versus the new ones. And you can see the price difference between the two. Or I'll go on the Kindle real quick. All right, I'll go and look because I almost bought the book. It wasn't that bad. It was like $9. I'm like, that's a good price. Normal price was like 20-something. Then I won the Kindle. I'm like, oh, no, it's no cost on the Kindle Unlimited. So, like, okay, fine. I'll read that on my Kindle. But it's also sometimes vice versa. Buying it to read it on the Kindle might be more than buying it in the hard copy. So that's where I float in between. So it does come down to cost for me.
0: And if you are a resident in whatever town you're in, you can get a free library card. Mm-hmm. And as being a member of that library, I know we would buy licenses so that you could download and read X number of books for, quote, free as part of this. And then we also bought museum passes. So I would recommend to parents with their kids, you can go to the Boston Aquarium for free. Right. You can go to the Museum of Science for free. You sign out the pass on Friday or Saturday, you know, Friday night or Saturday morning. You got it for the weekend and you bring it back to the library on Monday. You just waive the pass. You are into the museum at no cost.
1: Right. Yeah, but some of those are limited too. I do know that you might have a family of six, but there might be only
0: correct.
1: Four.
0: We usually bought sets of four passes per location.
1: You much rather just pay for two than you would for six.
0: Right.
1: Right. So depending on how size your family is, it's a good deal, right? Mm-hmm. And especially like the music, if you don't want to pay for the streaming services or you're like yourself. You're really devout to the old school type of way of doing things, records, CDs, and stuff. Sounds like a lot of the libraries do have that stuff available.
0: Right. And guess who was part of ordering the heavy metal CDs? And guess who was instrumental in purposely playing a pun on the word there? Who was instrumental in ordering musician biographies?
1: Okay. Yeah. Actually, at that discount store that I'm talking about that we went to in Maine, I actually came across the book and thought about you immediately. And I think it has to do with a movie you might have seen recently.
0: Okay.
1: This was a Iron Maiden book. It was pretty thick. And it was like a... It didn't say discography. It was basically... It said like the history behind every Iron Maiden album. And it must have been at least an inch thick. It was filled with photos and all kinds of stuff.
0: 17 studio albums, 13 live albums.
1: Yes.
0: You notice I did not look at my notes to give you that statistic.
1: So actually, because you said you went to this movie, correct?
0: Yes. So Iron Maiden is celebrating their 50th plus year, right? They started Christmas Day of 1975 by Steve Harris.
1: Oh, wow. Okay.
0: So we are now, here we are, May of 2026. We're into the 50th year, depending, or 51st, depending on how you want to count it.
1: Hey, we're almost the same age, all right?
0: Okay. So Iron Maiden did not do the documentary. They authorized it. They sat for interviews, and they gave some licensing up to the group that put this together.
1: Right.
0: It was released last Thursday. It was in theaters in Lowell. The only theater I saw it in New Hampshire was in Newington. And because, again, I was at Hampton for the weekend, that was a short commute, but I'd still drive the hour to see it. So I'm laughing because I can't even tell you with a straight face. So I had to order the ticket because it's assigned seating. Right. And I knew that it was only in theaters for, I think it was for 1 week.
1: Okay.
0: And two or three shows over last weekend. And I think that was it. So I said, I need to make sure I got a seat. So I ordered the ticket online. Yes, I printed it out. So I could go there and then have somebody scan the QR code that was on it.
1: So you do some modern stuff.
0: I had to, because how do I get a reserved seat unless I show up that time? And if the theater's already sold out, then I'm stuck.
1: Well, I'm curious. Yeah. Was the theater sold out?
0: Almost.
1: Okay.
0: So the evening shows sold out. I had a Saturday afternoon matinee show. There,
1: of course you did.
0: It was that was the only ticket I could get, right? You know, it's not like they gave the early bird special, right? So went to Newington. It was pouring rain last Saturday, right? Yeah. In I go, and it was in one of, I'd never been to that. It's the old Fox Run Mall,
1: right? Yep,
0: huge, like 15 theaters. I did see on there, aside from Foolishness, you know, movies made from video games or something of that sort. There was, you know, I'm not there for Mortal Kombat.
1: That right.
0: You know.
1: Guess what I'm doing Saturday.
0: Mortal Kombat. Yeah. There was, evidently there's a Billie Eilish movie or documentary or something because she was in two or three theaters. And then I saw the Iron Maiden. So we were in a theater. I'm guesstimating from the large oversized chairs that recline. Doing a rough count, I want to say it held about 40 people.
1: Okay.
0: When lights came on at the end of the show, I want to say there was about 35 there, 35 people, two were women who came in with husbands or significant others or whatnot. I'm going to say, so now if you got 33, I'm just round now, 35 people, 33 men, two thirds are wearing Iron Maiden t-shirts, including myself. Just shy of 2 hours, and it started with the formation of the band, some of the different members that have subbed in and out, left to do solo work, came back in, and kind of talked about the progression through the 50 years. I kind of sit back. I did talk about this last week. Iron Maiden has played 2,500 shows. So I said, to put that in perspective, how many does Taylor Swift do when she goes out on the road? 30, 40, you want to round up and we'll call it 50? I can't believe she is playing one show a week for the entire year, and I can't see her doubling down and playing, right, you know, two shows or something. So I'm like, but let's put that in perspective. Right. Taylor Swift plays 50 shows a year. In 10 years, that's 500 shows.
1: Right.
0: Iron Maiden has done 2,500 shows in 64 countries.
1: Right. They've been doing it a little while. They've spent a little bit of time on stage.
0: Yes.
1: Yes.
0: Yes. So they talked about their mascot and their album covers, and they had Lars Ulrich, the drummer from Metallica, was a special guest. Interview. He gave comments. Tom Morello, guitarist from Rage Against the Machine. There were, I recognize names, photographers, record producers, other people in the industry that came in and talked about the influence or touring with them, and what the impact that Iron Maiden has had on metal, hard rock.
1: So you went by yourself?
0: Of course.
1: Of course.
0: Yeah.
1: Now you got me thinking about this whole t-shirt to a movie. I know that, understand the whole t-shirt to a concert.
0: And I'll tell you why.
1: And this isn't a concert movie either.
0: Correct.
1: This is a documentary.
0: Correct. They did not play a song front to back.
1: I'm not going to go see an elephant documentary and wear my elephant shirt. Right?
0: So funny you say that, Mr. Klein. Part of my argument when someone says, should you or should you not wear the shirt of the band that you're going to see that night at a concert. Right. Should you wear a different band shirt? I am always saying wear the shirt, because it shows you support the band. You've bought the merch, which goes presumably to the band and not to, you know, record companies and whatever else. And not feeling bad for millionaires making this, but you're buying shirts for even the up and coming bands.
1: Right.
0: When I go, as you know, I look to find the oldest shirt in my collection of that band to show I didn't just jump on the bandwagon for this particular album. I've been a fan for X period of time.
1: Right.
0: I also take pride in the fact that I've got t-shirts 30 years old that still fit.
1: Right.
0: When asked, should you wear that band? I said, what are some of the biggest bands in the world or the influence? Sabbath, Metallica, Iron Maiden, Judas Priest. I'm in there. At minimum, three members of Iron Maiden playing on stage live are wearing their own Iron Maiden t-shirts.
1: Okay.
0: So I said, if you're doing the marketing the same way that you want to now be part of the band, part of the cool crowd, part of that little group and community, is I want to buy the shirt that my favorite guitarist, bassist, singer, drummer is wearing. I'm going to go buy that at the merch table before or after the of the show. So from a marketing ploy, they got me. Right. And and I'm thinking you have certain industries that you go, right, you could buy a sports t-shirt, you can buy a wrestling t-shirt to go let everybody know who you're rooting for. So knowing that Iron Maiden promotes their own material and merchandise, then I said, I'm wearing a shirt, and I said, I guarantee at least half of the theater, and it was about two thirds as I was, you know, looking to try to catch before everybody's zipping up raincoats to go outside in the rain last week.
1: Right. I mean, I understand, like, if there's, like, a kids' movies, kids might bring a toy with them, stuffed animal that has to do with the show or something like that, right?
0: But you've got Eddie, the mascot of Iron Maiden.
1: Okay. Was there any Eddies there?
0: Of course. I had Eddie on the, not dressed up in masks, but I had Eddie on my t-shirt.
1: So nobody dressed up like Eddie?
0: Correct.
1: Nobody had, like, a figure of Eddie?
0: I can't say that.
1: Okay.
0: I don't know. I didn't see, again.
1: You didn't see any, like, 60-year-old guys hugging a stuffed
0: an Iron Maiden? No, I didn't see that.
1: Or the action figures for Iron Maiden. Like, I know they have those out there by the different toy factories and stuff. So you're telling me that maybe the movie industry, the theater industry, has missed?
0: They have missed a significant opportunity because I am going in expecting to buy popcorn and an overpriced drink. Why was the movie theater not selling plastic disposable cups with Iron Maiden on it? And I realized I didn't expect merchandise as in shirts or anything like that. But I said, I said to Trish, I go, knowing this, the popcorn bag is probably going to have a picture of Eddie on it, or the plastic, you know, cup, solo cup style is going to have the Iron Maiden licensing logo on it, or the Trooper, one of their Eddie characters. And when I saw Billie Eilish there, I said, oh, it's going to be all Billie Eilish. There was no Billie Eilish stuff. So sitting there waiting for the movie to start, no previews, no, not they, lights went down, movie started, movie ended, lights on, done. And I said, the larger theaters were doing the Billie Eilish show. Why? The movie industry has missed a merchandising opportunity because you can't tell me that the, you know, young women and or young men or whoever there's going to see Billie Eilish would not be buying, you know, a $10 soda or a $5 soda and a $10 cup.
1: Right.
0: Commemorative take home.
1: They've done it, the commemorative tins for like popcorn, the cups. But what I'm thinking is, why haven't they done merch tables? You got movies like Avatar or Lion King or all these things. Why wouldn't you license with some of these to be selling some toys or t-shirts? They're literally in there watching the movie. Well, why go to another venue that doesn't play the movie to buy the merchandise?
0: Well, I think as soon as we wrap up here, we're forming Klein and Bardis Merchandising. It'll be CBM, LLC, and we will start negotiating deals with...
1: But doesn't it make sense now? The fact that you wore a shirt there.
0: Yes.
1: And you were probably more than willing to buy something if they had it there.
0: And during the movie, they had, I'm spitballing, 20 different people, including some of the musicians that I had. They were just fans. Yeah. They were fans from all over the world that were either in English, broken English, or subtitles that were discussing importance or how Maiden, you know, little quips, you know, oh, such and such, I had Maiden when I got through this tough time. I like Maiden when I was doing this. I had Maiden to get me through that, to do it. The band came out and discussed that we do a song called Blood Brothers. And they said everywhere they go, it's in the set, the crowd sings it. And they said, as part of a world divided, 10,000, 15,000, 20,000 people become one, because when you go to the show, you are amongst your friends for those 2 hours, and you demonstrate that. And anywhere you go and you see a Maiden shirt, you know you got a connection with somebody.
1: Okay.
0: So they specifically talked about Maiden merchandise t-shirts in the documentary and how that is incorporated. Now, they didn't put a QR code up and say, run out and buy it and do this. Yeah. But they said, you know, you can go see certain bands and certain logos and go, yeah, I like that band, I don't like that band. But they said, when you see somebody wearing a Maiden shirt,
1: right,
0: then you know that there's a longer connection or a stronger connection to them than the casual fan.
1: Right. It breaks the right. ice.
0: Because they don't get any radio play.
1: Right.
0: Maiden is not on the radio.
1: Right.
0: 17 albums later, one or two songs might get radio play.
1: Right. Yeah.
0: And the best quote, one of the takeaways from Bruce Dickinson, who I love his humor, who is a professional fencer and, as we talked, is a professional commercial pilot, flies the 747 with the band to locations. He came on and they asked him, they said, why do you always sing about historical stuff? You know, you've got the bombing of London, the Blitz, you've got nuclear Holocaust shows, you've got a song about Alexander the Great, you've got a song about Greek tragedies and Icarus, you've got prisoners and gallows and that type of stuff. They said, why don't you sing about, you know, the sex, drugs, and rock and roll? And in his British accent, which I won't imitate, they turned and they said, it's much more fun to do sex, drugs, and rock and roll than to sing about it. And why would you want to go see someone else sing about something that you could and should be doing yourself?
1: So should people go see it?
0: They should get the DVD or stream it now, because I do not believe it's still in the theaters. I think that was a limited run because they knew there'd be a limited audience.
1: Okay.
0: But yes, if you're a casual fan, they will take you through. It's a little bit of a deep dive at times, but you don't have to be a diehard fan or know the material to know it.
1: Good.
0: That's going to do it for another edition of the Counselors of Concert Report. That's James Klein. I'm Bob Bardas. We'll be back next week. Between now and then, go see some live music. You'll feel better. We are the Counselors of Concerts on WSMN.
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I'm one of my main men, Mr. Van Morrison. 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